0: would hear people come to me and they would say things like, oh, I'm always been a Christian too, so it's inspiring to hear your story. And say, oh, you know, what are you reading the Bible these days? What's the Lord saying to you these days? And they would say, I don't read anything in the Bible. Oh, tell me about your church. How's the church doing? I'm not a part of any church. And this would happen time after time. And I would think, oh, that sounds like me. That sounds like I used to be. So that's when I started thinking more about what are more of those things.
1: There's always evidence of an unhealthy or dead faith, but we often miss them.
2: In hearing you say that, so you and your wife suffered the tragic loss of your son some years ago. Did you experience that loss being a nominal Christian?
0: Yeah. Yeah, the Lord took my son when I was still outside of his saving grace. Mm-hmm. It's interesting. The Lord saved me through that suffering. And so I look back and I go, the Lord, in the ways that are above our ways, mm-hmm. He uses dark times to bring forth his light.
2: Yeah.
0: You know.
2: Beautiful. You describe the book, which is titled Poison in the Well, as your most important work to date. So of all the things you've done, you say this is the most important one.
0: Yeah. Preaching the gospel to Christians that aren't Christians. Mm. You know, I wish someone would have grabbed me 10 years ago and said, what are you talking about? You love the Lord. What are you talking about? Jesus died on the cross. What does that mean? Your life doesn't look anything like this. Mm. But no one recognizes that they're stuck in that place. And the gospel, Paul says in Romans 1, is the power of God for salvation. So the gospel is what I needed to take root in my heart. And so I believed in God. Mm-hmm. There's one thing to believe in God. I think it's easy to believe in God, by the way.
2: Yeah.
0: It's hard to believe God.
2: Yeah.
0: That's what was missing for me. Mm.
2: What's your prayer now that this is out for the world to receive?
0: Yeah, my prayer is that people would read this, and if there's any takeaway, it would be that God came to the world and the personhood, the body of Jesus Christ, who lived the perfect life that we could not, went to the cross in the way we deserved and he did not, and he took sin on his body, resurrected on the third day to say, anyone who now looks to me will be saved, forgiven. And that is the greatest news the world has ever known.
1: Let this book, Poison in the Well, be that call for help, to show you the warning signs and to point you to the good well so that you may know the living water.
3: Poison in the Well is available wherever you purchase your reading material. Still ahead, well-known evangelist and motivational speaker Nick Wojcik talks about his film documenting the journey of his life.
4: Yes, it's a feature film about my life story and how I was in despair attempting suicide, and now see what God's done with my broken pieces. But I also think this film, people walk away with hope.
5: Something has been happening on campuses across the nation.
6: I'll never forget what I saw.
7: We did not plan this at all. What in the world is happening?
6: Thousands of students around this body of water.
7: I don't know, I'm just in awe of God.
8: 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They're not the generation that's, you know, following the standards.
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3: 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The new inspirational film, No Limbs, No Limit, shares the journey of Nick Wojcik. He was born with no arms and no legs, but he defied the odds against it.
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22: Despite your disability, you're full of joy. Tell them what your hope is, Nick.
4: I am a broken vessel, a recovering human being, who by his grace and mercy continues to mature and work out his patience as he continues to walk with God.
23: He couldn't feed himself, he couldn't walk, he couldn't sit. What could he do? I was just devastated.
24: I wished actually that he would die at the time, to be honest.
4: In ups and downs, valleys and mountains, no matter what stage of life you're in, I've learned, if you keep going, you don't stop growing.
25: He just wanted to be like everybody else, but that is not what he's been allotted.
26: They would make fun of him and laugh about it.
27: But what they didn't know was how deeply I was struggling.
4: It's definitely a film that is not just about, you know, Nick's biographical story, if you will. Yes, it's a feature film about my life story and how I was in despair, attempting suicide, and now see what God's done with my broken pieces. But I also think this film, people walk away with hope, knowing that we are all part of someone else's story, that when you don't get a miracle, you can still be one. And to know that we all have an opportunity to be part of the Great Commission and encourage each other to do God's will.
25: My crazy janitor tried to tell me that I had a story.
28: I knew that he would be a speaker. I knew.
23: He decided he's going to go into the world and tell his story.
4: And this testimony captured in film definitely had its ups and downs, but definitely keeping the course, having a lot of people praying for you during that time. Asking people in the industry for wisdom and asking God for strength. And what does he want? I think what was hardest is what does God want more than anyone and anything? And no matter how big of a mountain we had to climb, it's not about how high the mountain was, but is that the mountain, God, you want us to climb?
29: I remember sitting in the backyard with him one night just thinking, you made it.
4: And I want people to walk away and realize, okay, God, if you do have a plan for a man without arms and legs to be your hands and feet, then you certainly have a plan for me too. I want your plan, not mine. Your strength, not mine. And then to have faith to believe in miracles, to dream bigger, but also accept that God doesn't always come through with the miracles you think he should come through with. And to understand that in that, when he doesn't change your circumstance, he's going to use it.
30: When you go out to the world, they're going to lie to you that you need to be somebody before you're accepted.
4: We're all part of being farmers, scattering the seeds of hope, love, and faith. And so I just want more people to be touched, you know, and especially the people that have never gone to a church building and made

0: dog stranded. Together, they face a brutal fight for survival against the elements. It's in theaters this week and promises to be an intense adventure thriller that explores the unbreakable bond between a man and his dog. And that is this week's Studio 5 Snapshot. Still ahead, the cast and creators of a film about love, loss, and living again.
1: Not only learning how to forgive others, but learning to forgive yourself, I think can be maybe the most challenging thing. Something I've experienced in my life, you know, wanting to you know, you're not defined by your mistakes.
2: I got out of my patrol car and I slipped.
3: I went from having a promising career as a neuroscientist to having a medical death sentence.
4: We started asking at that point, are there healings in the present day that go beyond what modern medicine can accomplish?
5: So how do you know this wasn't psychosomatic, a misdiagnosis, something that was being missed in that process?
3: So what if you look for evidence and don't find it? Are you going to end up losing your faith?
6: A lot of skeptics will say, well, miracles are impossible. Why? Because they violate the laws of nature. You can't violate the laws of nature.
3: People would pray for me, and sometimes it felt like this power that just zapped me.
7: Are miracles real? Do they happen today?
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1: 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Reminders of Him was a box office hit, grossing some $89 million. The film is based on a popular novel, and it's now streaming.
2: This court sentences you to 7 years incarceration.
3: Hopeless, hallelujah.
4: Do you happen to be hiring?
5: Yeah.
6: We see in this film and begin to realize that people are bigger and better than the worst mistakes, because these are indeed just mistakes. Take me on set, if you will. What's the day-to-day like? What's the feeling with working on this production?
5: Really joyful.
7: What can I get you?
8: Can you?
5: I just wanted to see what it would look like if you panned over to Ledger at the end. I think that's what I really like about working with an ensemble cast. You know, like, a lot of people there, an amazing crew.
7: I'm starting to wonder if you're the saddest girl I've ever met.
4: All of the above, I guess.
6: How would you describe your character, Micah, and what connected you to her?
4: Oh, I love how complicated and beautiful and flawed she is.
9: What's your trauma?
4: Oh, I can't get a job because I just got out of prison.
9: Really?
4: Yep. You get to see her young girl who goes through something very traumatic and trauma. Changes your life in a way. I think your DNA, it changes who you are as a person. So I think it was I just loved that, you know, within this story you kind of get to see this full spectrum of emotions and the ups and the downs and the pain, but also the hope in it.
9: You still think I went to your bar with an agenda?
6: Tariq, I know you said that you fell in love with a part of Ledger. I'm curious, how much of Tariq is in Ledger and how much of Ledger is in Tariq?
7: That's a good question. I think he lives in that

0: The quietness, the quiet masculinity, the quiet suffering, and I can relate to that, and I think that's a big reason why I got I booked this part, is because I brought myself to it, and thankfully Vanessa and Colleen saw me as Ledger.
1: As you know, I lived here.
2: I'm not here to see you. I need to see my daughter.
1: You're her. Go.
3: Scotty was my best friend. When he died, we all came together to raise a little girl.
0: Having Vanessa be the heart of this film, keeping us on track on the importance of the curiosity, and she just was so in love with the love, and it just, every day coming to set was a blessing.
4: For each of you, what touched you both personally? I mean, this is a story of love, loss, forgiveness, you name it. What touched you most personally?
5: So many things I think are very important in this story. Love and loss, but I think for me was not only learning how to forgive others, but learning to forgive yourself. I think it can be maybe the most challenging thing. Something I've experienced in my life, you know, wanting to you know, you're not defined by your mistakes. And so that I thought was such a strong message.
0: You know, this story's about grief and love and, you know, forgiveness. But, like, I think it's the quiet moments that you get to see between Kenna and Ledger, and really being present in those, like the field scene with, that you see behind us. I think that's a very powerful turning point in the movie, because you start seeing somebody crack open and show you their heart.
6: I want to meet the human that Scotty and I made.
0: It's not an easy scene to do when it's that much emotion packed into that. Yeah. And every take, she gave it her all, and she didn't pull any punches, and it was a blessing, and I was touched by that.
4: What touched you most about this story? I mean, there's love, redemption, but what touched you most?
7: Yeah, probably the grief in it, the feeling of these two mothers grieving the loss of their child in different ways, and you know, there's aspects of my own story that connect very deeply with that, and it's a very painful thing to sort of sit with and think about, and I love stories of mothers and daughters.
8: Get rid of my phone. It was great.
9: It was great.
7: I also just loved the message of the film, that, you know, it's really about seeing the other and having compassion for the other and forgiving. And I think that that's something we need in our world right now, like desperately need it. There's so much polarity. There's so much sort of hate and judgment. And I don't think it's a good place for us to be. I think we need to come back to something more understanding. And I feel like that the sort of parable aspect of the film, or the fairy tale aspect of the film, it holds that message in it really beautifully.
6: I should probably go.
1: You should probably stay.
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9: I got into a serious relationship, but his family was like involved in Santeria. 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
10: 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Music helps us to bring you this show each and every week. And this week's soundtrack comes from Nick Jonas. Take a listen, and you'll hear why. Gut Punch is what's playing in my ear this week.

0: On that musical note, we are just about out of time for this week's edition of Studio 5. So let's take a moment and look ahead at next week's rundown. So tell me how you feeling.
1: You don't have to be afraid. T.J. Morton and his latest music project.
2: Saturday night, Sunday morning. It seems like that's not just the title of an album or memoir. That's your life.
3: Yeah, it kind of it's just a title that describes my life at this point. Mm. It started as an idea for a name for a documentary. Mm-hmm. That didn't happen. So I just put it to the side and then got offered a book deal. And I said, well, that's a good title for my book. Still wasn't thinking of anything else, and then I started to think of what I wanted to do next musically, and I said, well, what about a double album with that same name?
1: A look at the double album, collaborations, and life. Every one of those things I believe. I'm
0: so glad I didn't listen. Please join us for that and so much more come next week. As for this week, we've got time now for just one more thing. We want to give the final word to Granger Smith.
4: After we lost our son, people would say things like, just want to let you know, God had nothing to do with the death of your son. And they're trying to comfort me, but that's actually the most terrifying thing you could possibly imagine. Mm-hmm. God had nothing to do with the suffering? Then he's not a God. Mm-hmm. You know, then he's not in control. Was he late to the game here? Could he not stop it? Did he forget? Of course he had something to do. Of course he was there, mm-hmm. you know? Yeah. But he was working for good, for his glory, for the betterment of people, you know, because he loves,
0: right.
4: Because he is love. Of course he was there. Of course he had everything to do with it. Mm-hmm. But our small God mentality makes us think, anything bad, nothing to do with God. He's like not looking at it or something. That's that terrifying thought that we have created for ourselves.
0: Indeed. That is a great final word for this week's edition of Studio 5 and this week's look at uplifting entertainment. Until next time, make time to uplift someone around you, and then please come on back and see where Studio 5 takes you next week. Bye-bye. Thank you for watching.
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17: Coming up on Jerusalem Dateline, as the United Nations General Assembly opens in New York, Iran remains a major global issue, threatening to unleash never-before-seen weapons and expand the war. And CBN's David Brody talks with Ben Shapiro about anti-Semitism and America's political climate. Plus, under pressure, a shocking report about life for Christians inside Gaza. And Paul Petit takes us on a tour of Jerusalem's marketplace, the Shuk. All this and more, coming up on this edition of Jerusalem Dateline.
18: Hello and welcome to this edition of Jerusalem Dateline. I'm Julie Stahl.
19: And I'm Joshua Swanson. President Trump is due to address the UN General Assembly today, with Iran being a key topic. As Iran threatens to unleash new weapons and the Houthis ramp up attacks on Saudi Arabia. Here's the latest on these and other stories.
17: Ahead of his speech at the UN, President Trump met with New York City Mayor Zoran Mamdani. Trump says he always gets bad press despite the progress he's making, including in the Iran war.
9: I've done a lot of great things. I've settled 8 wars. We have the best economic numbers for the country in the history of our country. I never get anything positive. It's always negative, even having to do with the war. We've done so well. We have told, look, they're not going to have a nuclear weapon. Let me just put it that way. And they're not doing well.
17: The Iranian president is due to address the assembly on Wednesday, and Israeli Prime Minister Benjamin Netanyahu will give his speech on Thursday, cutting his trip short and heading back to Israel right away without meeting with President Trump. Here in the Middle East, the Islamic Revolutionary Guard Corps spokesman says the regional war will certainly expand as they change the geography of the war and the weapons and military equipment they use if they face new attacks.
20: The war is continuing, and the Islamic Revolutionary Guard Corps has prepared itself for a long-term war.
17: And tensions between Iranian proxy group the Houthis and Saudi Arabia are escalating as President Trump canceled a planned U.S. attack against the Houthis. Trump says the Houthis don't want to fight the U.S. The U.S. military has so far limited its help to the Saudis to providing intelligence and targeting data for their operations against the Houthis. And some positive news, as international oil prices continued falling today, market concerns over Middle East tensions continue to ease. Julie Stahl, CBN News, Jerusalem.
18: A quiet tradition turned into a fatal ambush on the eve of Yom Kippur, the holiest day on the Jewish calendar, when a terrorist opened fire at the Ein Raya Spring in Samaria. Cell phone video captured the terrifying moments as the attack unfolded.
19: Netanel Shikron, a father of 6, saved his 16-year-old son's life by shouting for him to run before being mortally wounded. Governor Yisrael Gantz was on the scene just hours after the attack. I spoke with him earlier today about what happened. Governor, thank you for joining us. What was Netanel Shikron doing at the Ein Raya Spring, and what was the significance of him being there on the eve of Yom Kippur?
21: Ein Raya, it's a part of a very ancient Jewish site. It's called Tel Tibna. And he went with many people, youth and adults, to immerse into the water of the spring while tourists came and tried to massacre them all. Thank God a soldier was there and reacted very fast and start shooting at the terrorists. Not before he murdered one of our residents, Netanel Shikron.
19: In your estimation, do international media, why are they reporting so heavily on incidents like what happened in Kusra, CNN, the New York Times, but they're completely ignoring this? None of them have reported on this Jewish resident, Netanel.
21: People are talking about violence and ignoring the terror that we face here every 2 or 3 hours. But terror, when I say terror, people that try to murder Jewish or Christian here in the heart of the whole land, only because they came here in God's order. And, you know, when I saw in campuses in the United States and here, when I saw the Muslim marching from the river to the sea, I understand it's not about violence. It's about God's order. They don't want us to be here in the heart of the Holy Land, and they don't care to kill people, to murder them, to rape, yeah, to burn babies alive like they did in October 7th. And we are here. We're here because God brought us here, and I promise you we are strong, and we will deepen our roots here, even though we have tourists like them that try to remove us from this holy land.
19: How do you then react to these Western nations like France and Spain and the UK that are trying to sanction settlements there in Judea and Samaria?
21: You know, when they sanction, they declare that it's about violence, but in fact, they sanction everyone that live, operate, or has any commercial in Judea and Samaria. They had only one goal, to build here a Palestinian state that will endanger the state of Israel. It can be, you know, without Judea and Samaria, there are only 10 miles between the tiny borders. It's an unprotectable area, state. But more of that, our heart It's the in the state of Israel is Judea and Samaria. Most of the biblical story happens there. Our roots, our patriarchs and matriarchs, their footsteps are here, and they try to remove us from here. I want to tell them very clear. I know that here we will expand our communities, deepen our roots. We hear God brought us here, and we will do God orders.
19: Governor, on a personal level, how do you manage leading a grieving community like this while navigating these sanctions and all the political pressure?
21: When I arrived there and I saw so much blood and I met the people in panic, and the first minutes you have to take control about the situation to be sure that the terrorist is not there, and how to inform the son that just lost his father. He saw that his father was injured, seriously injured, but he didn't know that we lost him. It's pictures that I will never forget. But I understand that I have a mission here. It's not easy, but we are strong, and we have to do that, and we will win this.
19: Governor, thank you for your time. We're sending our deepest prayers to you, your entire community, and, of course, to the family of Netanel Shakron. We say may his memory be a blessing. Julie, you've been reporting here in Israel for a long time on Judea and Samaria. How does an attack like this kind of pair up or match up with what you've experienced thus far?
18: Well, you know, terror attacks are always horrible, and especially when people get killed. We've covered many, many of them. This one particularly, I think, was a little shocking because it happened right before Yom Kippur started. The man was with his son. But also, it seems like it went fairly ignored by the international media.
19: Yeah.
18: And whether it was the timing of it or whatever, it kind of is rattling to think that nobody thought this was important. Mm. It's okay to you know, cover somebody camping out in somebody's yard or maybe throwing stones, but if as long as they're Jews hurting the Palestinians.
19: Right.
18: But a Palestinian carrying out a terror attack against Orthodox Jews as they're performing a religious ritual.
19: Right. Yeah, this guy showed up with an M16 at a spot he knew Jews would be mikveying in preparation for Yom Kippur.
18: Right. And then he killed him. I mean, praise God he didn't get more of them, but one is enough. One is too many.
19: That's right.
18: So it really was a shocking event.
19: Mm. Before we move on to learn the truth about supposed settler violence in the West Bank, check out Bureau Chief Chris Mitchell's report on the CBN News YouTube channel.
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22: As an Orthodox Jew, Ben Shapiro found his world shaken on October 7th.
23: The reaction to the full-scale pogrom-style massacre of 1,200 Jews, which was by a lot of people that the Jews had it coming, And that they deserved it, and that this was part of a broader Jewish plot globally to control events. That was something I did not really see coming. I thought that that was kind of shocking and astonishing to me. And the amount of criticism that was directed at me on a personal level, because I am a Jew, as opposed to the arguments that I was making, that was kind of shocking.
22: He believes the politics of envy, pitting the successful versus the unsuccessful, is in large part helping fuel the anti-Semitism growth of today.
23: When that is grafted onto foreign policy, the idea is that Israel particularly is successful, its opponents are unsuccessful, therefore Israel is the great exploiter. Or if you take it to American politics, the idea is that Jews are disproportionately well-educated and high-income. They must have designed the system for their own benefit in order to harm others. You know, that politics, I think, was brewing under the surface. And I think October 7th was the opportunity for a lot of people to sort of shout that from the rooftops.
0: What is your definition of anti-Semitism? Quite frankly, I mean, if it's always the Jews' fault, the toilet paper ran out, the Jews are at fault for that. Like, what is the definition?
23: What anti-Semitism really is a conspiracy theory about the power of Jews in the world. That's what it is. The idea that there is a collective Jewish body that is desiring to keep you down through manipulation of the systems.
22: Former Fox News host turned podcaster Tucker Carlson is a leader of this conversation and seems a bit obsessed when it comes to talking about Shapiro on his show all day long.
0: Where does Tucker Carlson fall in this? Would you consider him anti-Semitic?
23: I would say that Tucker traffics in anti-Semitism as a matter of course. Literally every day. There's not an episode of his show that I can recall in which he has not posited the disproportionate power of conspiratorial Jewry.
0: But there's a difference between him and Candace Owens as it relates to anti-Semitism?
23: I mean, I would say that Candace's view of anti-Semitism is more overt, pretty obviously. I mean, she spreads theories up to and including the idea that Jews drink Christian blood, which is like full-scale blood libel, Middle Ages kind of stuff. And Tucker is, frankly, a higher IQ than Candace, so I think that he doesn't tend to fall into that trap. Instead, he tends to channel it into what his preferred sort of foreign policy critique, which is that a cabal of nefarious Jews is controlling American foreign policy.
22: It also forces Shapiro to constantly deal with a conspiracy theory crowd who trusts no one, not even basic facts.
23: There's no way for you to even have a basic argument. And you see this, people who are just so adrift in the conspiracy theories that there's no way to have a normal conversation, because the minute you debunk the conspiracy using facts, they think you're part of the conspiracy.
22: In addition to taking on conspiracy theorists, Shapiro knows there's a battle for the future of the conservative movement post-Trump.
23: I think the attempt to replicate Trump's coalition is going to fail. Because I don't think that any politician can just pick up the prior politician's coalition and then win with it. I do not see an area of Trump's coalition that does not shrink under J.D. Vance. You got to build your own coalition. There's a world where J.D. builds an entirely new coalition that looks different. But does he win more blue-collar white voters than Trump? Hard to see how, because Trump won every single blue-collar white voter. Mm-hmm. Does he do better with evangelical Christians than Trump? I'm not sure that he does. And I know Republicans are very optimistic about 28. Mm-hmm. I am far less optimistic because, again, the pendulum in American politics swings. The president is riding in the mid-30s, low-30s right now. And so anybody who's a member of his administration is going to have an uphill battle.
22: Ultimately, for Ben Shapiro, this isn't about politics or even conservatism. It's about a way of life, taking personal responsibility and making wise choices.
23: I think that a lot of my key worldviews come directly from, you know, Jewish thinking and Old Testament Jewish thinking. So the basic idea, which is that responsibility lies with you. You should do better. Yeah. Right? Like that is a key biblical worldview.
22: And then the Orthodox Shapiro laid out his number one suggestion for a return to sanity in American politics.
23: Go back to church. Right? I'm a Jew. Everybody who's Christian needs to go back to church. If you're a secular, go back to church. Like, go to church, because this is where you learn fundamental truths. It's where you form social fabric. It's where there's still a mooring.
0: What is the message to the next generation? Because there's a big battle, we would consider it a spiritual battle, going on for the soul of the nation, but also for the soul of the next generation and our children.
23: It's in your hands, and anyone who tells you that it's not in your hands in the freest, greatest country in the history of the world is lying to you for their own gain. Like, go do something today that is going to make your life and the life of somebody around you better. And if you keep doing that over and over and over, you will end up with just a better life. And you will end up married, and you'll have kids, and it'll be wonderful. If you don't, if you sit there and you let everybody else tell you that nothing is in your hands, then sin crouches at your door and you won't be able to overcome it.
22: Wise counsel from a man who preaches common sense for a living.
0: An absolute pleasure. Thank you.
23: Thanks so much.
22: David Brody, CBN News in South Florida.
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18: Today we get a rare inside look at what Christians have faced under Hamas rule in Gaza.
19: One Christian who escaped the region tells CBN News intimidation and religious pressure have reduced Gaza's Christian community to just a few hundred people. Our bureau chief Chris Mitchell reports.
6: Naji grew up as a Christian in Gaza. He says Hamas changed life dramatically after seizing control of the Strip in 2007.
20: They completely restructured how everyday Gazans thought. They pushed a whole new set of ideas through mosques, teachings, periodic sermons, and structured religious circles.
6: This system also affected the way Gazans looked at Christians.
20: Through these religious channels, people were taught to view non-Muslims through an Islamic lens, categorizing them as dhimmi. According to the Quran, they consider them people of the book, infidels, destined to go to hell.
6: Naji describes cases of harassment, bullying, and even forced conversion.
20: There's been cases when Christians were abducted. In one case, a man fled to Cyprus after they forced him to convert to Islam on live TV. He didn't want to be a Muslim, but he was under intense pressure.
6: According to Naji, Christians became increasingly seen, not as fellow Palestinians, but as outsiders.
20: They didn't know what a Christian was. All they heard about us was that we were related to the Crusaders or that we worshipped the cross. They didn't grasp that we were Gazans, just like them, or fellow citizens of Gaza City. But no, for them, we're merely guests.
6: Recent reports indicate years of war and extremism have led to a dramatic decline in Gaza's Christian community, from several thousand to between 300 and 400.
7: Always that you are different, you are strange, you are weird, and they were subjected to bullying at school. Sometimes during their church services, people would stone the church. It's a very common practice for us as Christians living in the Middle East, whether we were in Syria, in Lebanon, in Egypt, in Sudan. We have always suffered from these practices.
6: Ahad grew up in Syria and tells CBN News the problem began long before October 7th.
24: And would a Christian become what they call a dhimmi, or like a second-class citizen?
7: This is what they want us to be. You either a dhimmi, a second-class citizen, that you accept that the Muslim is superior to you, or you cannot live. They tell us, they tell it in our faces.
6: For Ahad, Gaza is part of a much larger story. Although Christianity began in the Middle East, in parts of the region, some of the world's oldest Christian communities are shrinking. He fears that without greater attention, this will lead the Christian presence in its biblical homeland to disappear.
7: And I think this should really ring a bell to all the Christians around the world, that the area which witnessed the birth of Christianity is really going to become with no Christians.
6: And he gives us a direct message for Christians in the West.
7: Listen to us. We exist over there. We are the one, our ancestors are the one who brought Christianity to the whole world. And because of the sacrifice of the early Christian martyrs, Christianity became very well known all over the world. You cannot forget about us.
6: Ahad sees a troubling trend spreading in Europe and the U.S.
7: I would say this culture of superiority and the culture of death, I would call it, is really coming from the Middle East to the Western countries. People are exploiting the democratic institution in the West in order to organize themselves and to work to achieve unconstitutional goals. They want Muslim supremacy in the West and in Europe.
6: Which, he adds, should be a warning.
7: You can tell that there is like a Islamic hegemony in a lot of European cities, even here in the U.S. And we, as Christians of the Middle East, who experienced what does it mean to live under Muslim rule, Islamic rule, we always want to educate and tell what is it to be living under Islamic rule.
6: For Naji, this means reminding the world that Gaza's Christians are not foreigners. They are an ancient community trying to survive war, religious extremism, and discrimination in the land they have called home for generations. Chris Mitchell, CBN News, Jerusalem.
17: Coming up, a slice of Jerusalem. Colorful, crowded, delicious, and not to be missed.
5: War and the trauma of living under missile fire take a toll on the spirit. As a former war correspondent and embedded reporter, I can vouch for the fact that war changes you. But it doesn't have to be forever. CBN Israel helps Israelis in need every day with trauma counseling, food, shelter, and more.
8: Thanks to CBN, I was able to bring the caravan here, already provide an extra 30 hours of therapy that weren't provided before. So whether some of those are groups of three kids, it's already times three for those groups. And whether it's one-on-one for the kids, though, we think that it's more important to give them the one-on-one. That in itself is huge because we lack therapists and we lack the facilities. And the animal-assisted therapy is super helpful. And to be able to bring the animals to them is bringing not just therapy, but it's bringing a really unique and successful type of therapy.
5: If you want to be a part of what CBN is doing in Israel, go to cbnisrael.org. Thank you.
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17: Jerusalem is a treasure trove of biblical history for visitors. Ongoing conflict in the region, however, has damaged a vibrant tourism industry.
19: As our Middle East correspondent Paul Petit shows us, it forced many merchants, once dependent on overseas dollars, to keep business going in creative ways.
13: Loud and crowded. Mahane Yehuda Market is hard to beat for a real taste of Jerusalem.
25: This is basically like the heart of Jerusalem. This is where everybody comes to meet, to shop, to buy.
13: While the Western Wall and Garden too may have a wow factor, what locals call the shuk, Hebrew for market, offers something different.
25: And if you're coming to a country, you don't only want to see its monuments or its holy sites. You also want to understand, how is life over here? I mean, this is the place to understand the modern current culture.
13: From soup to nuts and plenty of spices in between, the shuk serves up the region's culture. Spice merchant Israel Sabag says recent years have also served up plenty of hard times. And he adds that trouble began before the war.
26: First, it was COVID. I thought it was the end of the world, you know, because everything shut down. So really no income.
27: Like the rest of Israeli attractions, the shuk have faced tough times and lower tourism. In fact, what you see right now is only a fraction of what it used to be. So between COVID, October 7th, and wars with Hezbollah and Iran, it's forced some merchants here out of business and others to reinvent themselves.
0: We started changing to sell more things outside the country. We started selling more online to do deliveries around the world. And we put in the entrance things that are of more interest to the local customers.
13: By opening more restaurants, eateries in the Shuk are also looking to attract locals.
25: Basically, any group of Jewish immigrants who came here brought their own kitchen.
13: This market was built in the 19th century. However, it wasn't built for 21st century war. There are no bomb shelters.
26: It was difficult with the arm and the bombs. The customer doesn't want to come to the shuk because we don't have a shelter. And they run every time, close and open, close and open.
13: With things quieter for now, Roy's cinnamon bun sales are rising again, although there's still one missing ingredient, tourists.
26: And we want to see the tourists come again to Israel to buy, to enjoy from Israel.
13: And while business recovers, Mahane Yehuda Market itself is getting ready for a makeover. A $17 million renovation will replace aging utilities and upgrade the Shuk's floors, lighting, and roof. Some worry it could change the market's authenticity.
25: So I do believe that they will keep it and try and maintain it as much as possible, but of course allow also progress. They try and preserve the culture.
13: Renovation, though, won't begin until October 2027. For now, the biggest help could be tourism itself. And Efrat says she's finally seeing signs of life.
0: Ever since the first Iran war, the situation was very, very bad for business. And nowadays, we start to see some tourists coming back for the first time in a while.
13: After years of uncertainty, merchants here have learned to adapt, wait, and for some, trust in something bigger.
26: We need to believe that whatever guns give you, it's what you need, what it's enough for you. When you have belief, everything's going to be okay.
13: Paul Petit, CBN News, Jerusalem.
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19: And remember to follow Jerusalem Dateline on social media. And please keep praying for wisdom for our leaders, President Trump and Prime Minister Netanyahu.
18: Pray also for the protection of Israel and for the peace of Jerusalem. And remember, the God who watches over Israel and you and me neither slumbers nor sleeps. I'm Julie Stahl. For all of us here at the Jerusalem Bureau, we'll see you on Friday on Jerusalem Dateline.
3: We also had members who fought in the war to fight for the cause of liberty.
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19: And thank you so much for joining us on this Wednesday, September 23rd. I'm Ephraim Graham. We're going to begin this half hour at the United Nations General Assembly, where yesterday President Donald Trump warned he could annihilate the Islamic Republic if there is no deal. Israel also fired back at France over remarks about Hamas in the West Bank, while American and Iranian envoys met behind the scenes. Joshua Swanson has more now on our top story. He's reporting from Jerusalem.
1: the war with Iran took center stage at the UN General Assembly as President Trump warned leaders the danger will only grow if the world waits.
2: I have no interest in leaving dangers to grow for another day. They only become harder to solve. So while others have talked, I have acted.
1: Trump said Tehran rejected an offer to end its nuclear program and support for terror proxies in exchange for economic cooperation. Now, once again, he says the choice is his.
2: But I have a big decision to make. Will a deal be made with Iran that lets them rebuild and create a far greater country than it ever was before? Or do I annihilate the Islamic Republic?
1: Still, even as Trump threatened Iran from the podium, American and Iranian envoys met behind closed doors. Iranian state media says Tehran delivered its terms for reopening the Strait of Hormuz, lift the naval blockade, release assets, end the war across what it calls resistance fronts. But even amid diplomatic talks, and as Trump put Iran on notice of potential strikes, Israel faced a different kind of attack from the UN podium.
4: Meanwhile, violence, displacement, and settlement expansion by Israel in the occupied West Bank are bulldozing the path to peace and raising the specter of ethnic cleansing.
1: Then France's president made a claim about Hamas in the West Bank that drew an immediate response from Israel.
20: Just look at what is happening in the West Bank, where day in, day out, we are seeing violations, and in the name of what? Hamas was never active in the West Bank.
1: Netanyahu's office fired back, citing a Hamas terrorist attack just days earlier. The grotesque absurdity of Emmanuel Macron's statement is staggering. On Sunday, the eve of Yom Kippur just 2 days ago, Netanel Choukran, a French citizen and father of six, was murdered in his car by a Hamas terrorist in Judea and Samaria. But a diplomatic source told the Jerusalem Post Macron's comments were a translation misinterpretation, and that what Macron meant to say was Hamas has never governed the West Bank. Israel also took aim at what it calls the UN's repeated false accusations against it. In a new video, parrots filled the General Assembly hall with one refrain.
21: Blame Israel!
22: Blame Israel!
21: Blame Israel! Blame Israel!
23: And Joshua joins us now with more. So how effective can Israel's tongue-in-cheek Blame Israel video be at challenging the UN narrative?
24: Hey, Ephraim. Well, since October 7th, we've all seen the battle for truth and the narrative war, of course, on social media become almost as large as the war itself. Most believe Israel is losing that battle for truth. So this video represents an important step for the country. It's an offensive play and not just a reaction to libels leveled against the state. And it's not just a video. So the campaign has a website. It's established by the Ministry of Diaspora Affairs and Combating Anti-Semitism. It centralizes comprehensive research, documentation, data on how biased information about Israel has been distributed around the world since October 7th. The website also provides evidence to address topics like false claims of starvation in Gaza, Hamas's infiltration of UNRWA, and the fabrication of a genocide narrative. So the site is very interesting. Oh, and it also includes testimonies from UN personnel directly regarding internal silencing and persecution surrounding Israel. So Blame Israel's squawking parrots may be funny, but the purpose is to point people to fact-based resources, and we'll see how that strategy plays out.
23: All right, we're seeing all these speeches at the UN. How do they actually affect daily life in Israel, and how effective are they beyond the General Assembly?
24: Yeah, the UN General Assembly really feels like worlds away from daily reality here on the ground. When sirens sound or families are faced with children serving in active war zones, diplomatic rhetoric coming from New York means really nothing to the average Israeli. But the reason Netanyahu and his government even attend the assembly and give speeches is that UN rhetoric, whether true or false, becomes a baseline for international policy. It shapes arms export debates, foreign trade relations, and legal challenges in international courts. So while the General Assembly resolutions really lack any sort of enforcement power, they feed diplomatic isolation and they drive global media coverage. So the speeches may not be perceived as effective here in terms of daily life, but when European nations sanction farmers in Judea and Samaria based on false claims of settler violence or whatever today's headline is from the UN podium, it eventually does reach locals here on the ground.
23: Joshua, on one hand, President Donald Trump is threatening Iran, while on the other, he's predicting a deal. Is this diplomacy or pressure?
24: President Trump's UN address, it's really showcasing it's art of the deal 2.0, Ephraim. It's now classic strategy, peace through strength. Trump may be the only Western leader to understand the language of the Middle East, and that language is strength. And he backs it up. His threats, he backs them up with bombing Iran. So his rhetoric isn't just perceived as rhetoric. And this is how things get done here. Case in point, the sideline negotiations. Kushner and Witkoff and the Iranian leadership, the negotiations are happening as Trump is threatening to kick off another air campaign, total annihilation from the UN podium. So this gives Kushner and Witkoff leverage in the room with Iranian leadership. So it's both diplomacy and pressure. Because of Trump's strength, the door is open to negotiate. Otherwise, the alternative is total destruction.
23: We saw Netanyahu in New York and Trump in New York, but no meeting. Does this signal anything about Israel relations, especially as the negotiations with Iran go?
24: It doesn't signal much. And for those who doubt that fact, I mean, the current relationship is strong. Remember that Prime Minister Benjamin Netanyahu has met with President Trump in person more than any other world leader since Trump took office in his second term. So the reporting is that simply differing strategic priorities are what's at hand right now between the two leaders. Netanyahu is in an election season. So any moment away from Israel is time away from the campaign trail. And we're just over a month from elections here in Israel. And President Trump, on the other hand, he's also in an election season, but he's focused on meeting with Gulf leaders and solving for Iran. If he can announce a deal this week, a deal that actually sticks, it'll lower oil prices, it'll buoy support for his administration in advance of the midterms. So, and frankly, Israel's kind of not doing so hot right now in the media. So keeping a distance from Prime Minister Netanyahu isn't a bad strategy for President Trump.
23: Netanyahu says he will tell the truth about Israel at the UN. Who is his real audience, world leaders or Israel's voters?
24: The speech is primarily tuned for the domestic voters here in Israel and also key conservative allies in the U.S. For the electoral voting bloc back here in Israel, Netanyahu has to project himself as a resolute leader. He's capable of standing tall against global opposition, and that's important in a country where you are surrounded by enemies and the only language that works, as we said before, is peace through strength. But for American supporters and evangelical allies, this speech has to reinforce Israel's moral position as the defender of Judeo-Christian values in the region. The UN floor ultimately really serves as a worldwide pulpit to project strength, answer critics, rally core supporters, and defend Israel before a global audience.
23: All right. Our CBN News Middle East correspondent, Joshua Swanson, thank you so much for being with us today. Coming up, President Donald Trump is set to meet China's president at the summit and faces the call to press Xi Jinping to release religious prisoners. We've got more on that next. You're watching CBN NewsWatch.
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3: We also had members who fought in the war to fight for the cause of liberty.
9: Making sure that army is staffed and supplied. He's able to identify British intelligence agents and send that information on to Washington. After they've served in the army, they look forward to a government which gives to bigotry no sanction, to persecution no assistance.
12: Washington's words are powerful because they express an idea of a world that's different from the one everybody grew up in.
14: This ideal of religious freedom is going to be part of the government, but is it really meant for everyone?
9: Is this going to be a place where you can be free to say what you want about God

Welcome back to CBN Newswatch. Here's a quick look now at some of the other stories making headlines in the CBN newsroom at this hour. There is a growing legal battle over the safety of the X2 roller coaster at a Six Flags in Southern California. Attorneys claim more than 100 people suffered brain damage after riding the popular coaster. Now there have been 3 deaths reported linked to the ride. Six Flags attorneys say the X2 coaster is inspected daily and its forces cannot cause brain injury in a normal rider using it as instructed. The ride is closed while the state investigates. The U.S. has proposed a new artificial intelligence hotline with China. The goal is to prevent any AI events that could affect national security. Treasury Secretary Scott Bessent said the idea came up in discussions over the weekend ahead of this week's talks at the White House between President Donald Trump and Chinese leader Xi Jinping. Bessent says the U.S. wants to have a shared vision with China about potential threats. The plan comes as the U.S. and China are competing for supremacy in artificial intelligence. And the president has made clear he wants the United States to come out ahead. Not only is President Donald Trump facing growing calls to confront China this week on trade AI and technology, he's also facing calls to confront human rights. That includes urging the president of China to release

0: and not only talk about issues like national security or AI, but would talk about human rights and religious freedom.
1: The group included Pastor Ezra Jin Mingri, arrested by the CCP last year. During the communist government's crackdown on underground Christian churches, Jin received his release and returned to the U.S. on July 4th for America's 250th anniversary, a result of President Trump applying diplomatic pressure on Xi.
2: I'm very grateful that during last summit in Beijing, President Trump mentioned my case to President Xi, and now I'm free.
1: Pastor Jin is using his freedom to help fellow Christian believers as well as practitioners of other faiths by praying that President Trump will talk to President Xi about religious liberty for all in China.
2: I sincerely hope that during this visit, President Xi's visit to the United States, President Xi and President Trump can have some common ground or even breakthrough on the issues of human rights and religious freedom in China.
1: Beyond those concerns, U.S.-China relations analyst Gordon Chang outlines specific areas where China poses direct threats to international stability and American interests. Beyond AI concerns, Chang says President Trump must also focus on China's threat to the international community.
3: What's the threat that the United States should be aware of coming from the CCP and its desire to actually dominate the world, including the United States?
4: Yeah, the threat is everywhere. So, for instance, in Iran, we have seen China provide its satellites to Iran for targeting purposes. In all probability, like 99.99%, Iran used the Chinese satellite to target that Kuwait base on March 1st, which resulted in the deaths of six Americans. In all probability, although we have less information about this, but in all probability, Iran has continued to use those Chinese satellites for targeting purposes.
5: Chang believes after the two met in Beijing, Xi feels empowered, and that this time, President Trump needs to be stronger on all issues of importance to the United States. Kelly Wright, CBN News.
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7: Hello, my name is Dr. Eli Simsolo. As a cardiologist, I know that getting help fast and treatment within minutes of a sudden cardiac event can increase survival rates as high as 90%.
8: This is Life Alert. Do you have an emergency?
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0: why his latest book, Poison in the Well, is one of his most important works.
1: Before you can blink, it turned into two.
2: It was kind of jarring for me to read, although I know this is true. After a 24-year career, I now see headlines about you. Former country music singer turned pastor. Miss the former life in any way?
3: No.
2: No.
3: I love to travel. Mm-hmm. I love to meet new people. I love the camaraderie of being with other people that I love. And those three things haven't changed.
1: Cause right then I knew those blue sky prayers were getting through.
3: There's like certain things in my life I'm not gonna go back to.
2: Understood.
4: I wish someone would have told me the danger I was in.
2: To the book, it's kind of a continuation of your story, if you will. And you describe yourself as a nominal Christian in name only. When did that realization hit you?
3: I even named it in the book, Sino.
2: Mm-hmm.
3: Christian in name only.
2: Mm-hmm.
3: So that I didn't realize that at first. That realization didn't hit me right at first. It was, I lived a life as a nominal Christian.
4: I was living a nominal Christian life, oblivious to disaster.
3: It was after the loss of my son, after I had the Lord saved me, starting with recognizing I had no hope, which mm-hmm. Christians should have hope.
2: Yeah.
3: They should have hope in the cross. They should have hope in a way that the world doesn't hope, even through sorrow and grief.
2: Yeah.
3: So the Lord saved me after that. And then I would get out and tell people about how the Lord saved me. And I would hear people come to me and they would say things like, oh, I'm always been a Christian too, so it's inspiring to hear your story. And say, oh, you know, what are you reading the Bible these days? What's the Lord saying to you these days? And they would say, I don't read anything in the Bible. Oh, tell me about your church. How's the church doing? I'm not a part of any church. And this would happen time after time. And I would think, oh, that sounds like me. That sounds like I used to be. So that's when I started thinking more about what are more of those things.
4: There's always evidence of an unhealthy or dead faith, but we often miss them.
2: In hearing you say that, so you and your wife suffered the tragic loss of your son some years ago. Did you experience that loss being a nominal Christian?
3: Yeah. Yeah, the Lord took my son when I was still outside of his saving grace.
2: Mm-hmm.
3: It's interesting. The Lord saved me through that suffering. And so I look back and I go, the Lord, in his, the ways that are above our ways,
2: mm-hmm.
3: he uses dark times to bring forth his light.
2: Yeah.
3: You know.
2: Beautiful. You describe the book, which is titled Poison in the Well, as your most important work to date. So of all the things you've done, you say this is the most important one.
3: Yeah, preaching the gospel to Christians that aren't Christians.
2: Mm.
3: You know, I wish someone would have grabbed me 10 years ago and said, what are you talking about? You love the Lord. What are you talking about? Jesus died on the cross. What does that mean? Your life doesn't look anything like this.
2: Mm.
3: But no one recognizes that they're stuck in that place. And the gospel, Paul says in Romans 1, is the power of God for salvation. So the gospel is what I needed to take root in my heart. And so I believed in God.
2: Mm-hmm.
3: There's one thing to believe in God. I think it's easy to believe in God, by the way.
2: Yeah.
3: It's hard to believe God.
2: Yeah.
3: That's what was missing for me.
2: Mm. What's your prayer now that this is out for the world to receive?
3: Yeah, my prayer is that people would read this, and if there's any takeaway, it would be that God came to the world in the personhood, the body of Jesus Christ, who lived the perfect life that we could not, went to the cross in the way we deserved and he did not. And he took sin on his body, resurrected on the third day to say, anyone who now looks to me will be saved, forgiven. And that's the greatest news the world has ever known.
4: Let this book, Poison in the Well, be that call for help, to show you the warning signs and to point you to the good well so that you may know the living water.
0: Poison in the Well is available right now wherever you purchase your reading material. Stay with us. 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
2: 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Annette Figueroa is here to tell us why she says this one is for real.
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9: 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And today's word is endure. You may not be the fastest. You may not be the smartest. You may not be the strongest. And guess what? You don't have to be. Just don't quit. God has given you all you need to endure. And here's the good news. You're also not alone. He is with you every single step of the way. That will do it for this edition of CBN Newswatch. 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And, of course, you can reach out and touch us on Facebook, Instagram, and X. We look forward to seeing you right back here same time tomorrow. Thank you so much for watching. Goodbye and God bless.
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9: This week on Christian World News, kidnapped and held captive for 10 months, American missionary Kevin Rideout has been out of the public eye since he was released. We're going to tell you how he's doing and talk to the ministry he's faithfully served for 16 years. Plus, mass baptism at the beach. See the amazing response after this man posted a baptism online. He says it means a revival coming to the UK. And faith on the front lines. In Ukraine, this group of Christians braves danger to bring much-needed relief to desperate areas that are still under attack. And welcome to Christian World News. I'm Ephraim Graham. In August, American missionary Kevin Rideout regained his freedom after 10 months being held captive by the terrorist group ISIS. He and his family are healing in private. CBN's John Jessup recently visited the ministry they serve, SIM USA, to learn more about their ordeal.
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13: It was a true answer to prayer. The president announcing Kevin Rideout's August 14th release and Libyan TV posting the first images confirming proof of life.
14: My name is Kevin Rideout. I'm 49 years old and I'm an American.
13: For the first time in 10 months, the world heard his voice.
14: To my family, I'm free. I'm looking forward to seeing you soon.
13: Apart from a brief White House visit, the Rideouts have stayed out of the public eye, asking for privacy and expressing gratitude, saying in a statement, "We are profoundly thankful to the United States government and to all those who worked tirelessly for Kevin's safe release and to SIM for its steadfast care and support throughout this long season."
15: Next door is Gordon Conwell University.
16: Oh, wow.
15: And so we sort of...
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13: CBN News spoke with SIM President Randy Fairman at the Charlotte, North Carolina headquarters.
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13: Attending chapel and prayer to learn more about its mission, history, and connection to Kevin.
18: The past 9-10 months has been quite a journey. How have you and the team been holding up?
19: Holding up pretty well. I'd say when Kevin was first taken, it was a shock to the system. We've been prayerful and believing. We know Kevin's heart. From the beginning, we knew that what he would want is for his captors to know Jesus.
18: Can you talk a little bit more about the type of person he is to pray for their salvation, for them to know Jesus? What kind of person is that?
19: He's a very practical person. Deep emotion, but doesn't always show on the surface. He's a pilot. They spent decades in Niger just because they love the people of Niger. And while he was in captivity, I just feel confident that if he had a choice between him dying and his captors dying, he would rather die because he knows where his hope is. His hope is not in this world.
18: How did you find out that he was being freed?
19: I was actually in this room right here, and I had a message from my personnel director that says, "Go and check your signal account right now." And so I got up and went outside and saw that he was in U.S. custody. It was just surreal. It was just like I wasn't allowed to tell anyone at that point in time. And on top of that, it's like, is it a dream or is it real?
18: Can you share? Have you talked to Kevin yet?
19: I was at Krista's 50th birthday party, and Kevin is standing in the parking lot, sort of acting like the one who's going to help people know where to park their cars. I walk over and talk to him, and we love him. And it just looks like Kevin is handling things as the Holy Spirit guides him with reality and compassion and love, and he seems to be doing really well.
13: Kidnapped at gunpoint outside his home in Niger, Kevin became SIM's first hostage in its more than 130 years of missions. It's something for which he and others on risky assignments prepare.
19: One of the things that we do is we hold a mock kidnapping. We select one person from the group in advance. So when Kevin was going in that training, he was actually the one selected. And so they come in and they put a bag over your head and they haul you out. And it's really just helping people get a little bit of to experience some of the emotion and some of the thoughts so that they can pre-prepare how they're going to act if it actually happens to them.
13: Kevin and his wife Krista's work in Niger traces back to the ministry's beginning in Africa, one birthed in tragedy.
19: So in SIM's case, we had three founders, and those three founders just thought, our lives are not as important as these other people hearing the good news. And when they got there, they pressed in to the inland Sudan interior mission is how we started. And so they pressed into the interior. Two out of the three died in the first year. And one of them got sick and came home.
13: Ferryman adds how their sacrifice yielded a harvest of souls, ultimately changing the Christian landscape.
19: With 2020 hindsight now, we've got 60% of the Protestants in the world live in Africa, Asia, and South America. So it went from 3% in 1893 to 60% today. You think those founders would have traded their lives for that kind of a change? I guarantee you they would.
13: Today, SIM International has around 2,000 missionaries. Despite increasing Christian persecution worldwide, Ferryman sees a bright future.
19: What I see is the evangelical church in America, the non-denominational church in America, is actually growing. There's another generation of young people that are engaging in missions.
13: Ferryman, a former naval officer and avowed atheist, credits Kevin's father for introducing him to missions shortly after he became a Christian. He now believes Kevin's testimony will reach others searching for truth.
19: Right now, his story is compelling because it sort of screams loudly what the atheist Randy was looking for. Like, as an atheist, I was like, if somebody really believed this stuff, I would be able to tell. So Kevin is one of 2,000 in SIM. And I think that's the way he also would probably want himself to be known. He's not the hero. He's a person whose sacrifice has now become public in a way that people can see and recognize the sincerity of his love for Jesus.
13: Ferryman says he's confident more are ready to answer the call.
19: You might want to ask yourself, are you another engineer, another artist, another butcher, baker, or candlestick maker that God might be calling to go and proclaim the goodness of Jesus to people that otherwise may not hear?
13: John Jessup, CBN News, Charlotte, North Carolina.
9: Coming up, a mass baptism at the beach. See why so many people came from across the United Kingdom to be baptized and meet the man behind it all. That's next.
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9: Welcome back to Christian World News. In the United Kingdom, a simple social media post led to a mass baptism event. It all began when Merlin Kraft posted a video of a baptism on his channel, Bible Lad UK. Immediately, people responded asking, "Can I be baptized like this?" After consulting with his pastor at Calvary Chapel, Plymouth, Merlin scheduled more events, resulting in hundreds of people from across the UK showing up at Bigbury-on-the-Sea, where more than 170 people were baptized in just one day. Incredible. And he joins us now from Plymouth. So how did this social media post turn into such a big event?
1: So glad to bring you some good news from over the pond. It all started off with me stepping out online and creating Bible Lad UK. And the ministry is just myself sharing Jesus and encouraging believers in the UK to walk with him. And I went to a baptism service locally in my area and I filmed it on my channel. I posted it, and then with that, there was a response, which I didn't expect. You know, I've got men that are messaging me and they're asking what it is to be a Christian and follow Jesus. And these guys have been faithfully asking great questions and reading their Bibles. So when I posted this video, they now were asking, "I want to be baptized." So I had to speak to my home church, which is Calvary Plymouth, Calvary Chapel Plymouth. And my pastor, Kenny, he said, "Come on, let's dunk the Merlin." So our first baptism event took place a few months ago. And on that day, I was expecting about 5 or 10, and 28 people came that day to be baptized in the water. And with that response, I then posted the video online on my channel, and the messages came flooding in. They came flooding in. So I spoke to my pastor, and we got the church involved, and we also got a few other churches of Calvary Chapel across the country to come and help. And yes, that day, 170 people were baptized in the name of Jesus Christ. And it was an incredible sight. Hundreds turned up.
9: Beautiful to see. Now, people from across the UK came to the event. I'm sure you heard many stories. What story had the biggest impact on you?
1: Oh, there were so many stories, so much good testimonies of what Jesus is doing in people's lives across the UK. But if I was going to put my finger on one story, it would be a mother and her son, who had traveled to the southwest of England where the beach was, for 7 hours on a bus to a town. Now, there was no service buses that would take them the remainder of the journey. So they walked the remainder for 3 hours to get to the beach that day to be baptized.
9: Amazing. Now, you are not a pastor. You're not in full-time ministry. You call yourself an ordinary working bloke who started talking about Jesus online. Why do you feel that's an important part of this big story?
1: Yeah, I'm definitely not a theologian either, that's for sure. Well, from what I'm seeing on the ground in the UK, there are men walking into my church now, which I've not seen. So I've been walking with Jesus for about 20 years here in the United Kingdom. And yes, over the last couple of years, I've seen something happen on the ground. So I felt like there's a lot of noise online, and I thought I need to get myself online, create something to encourage those new guys coming through.
9: Beautiful. Now, this goes against the narrative that Christianity is weak and dying in the UK. What is God up to, you think, in the United Kingdom?
1: Well, there's definitely a groundswell, that's for sure. I mean, people are now publicly proclaiming the name of Jesus. And I think with so much noise going on in politics, just in general, I think people are now hungry for Jesus because they want to know the truth.
9: Indeed, indeed. All right, Merlin Kraft, thank you so much. How can we pray for your ministry, by the way, before we let you go?
1: Well, thank you very much. If you could just pray for myself and for my church and for the next upcoming baptism event that we're planning further up the country, I'd muchly appreciate your prayers.
9: We will keep those in prayer and look forward to covering and sharing those stories as well. Thank you so much for joining us.
1: God bless you.
9: Bless you. Up next, the team that risks their lives to serve victims of war. See how they make a treacherous journey to help people living in the war zone. You're watching Christian World News. We'll be right back.
2: Something has been happening on campuses across the nation.
3: I'll never forget what I saw.
4: We did not plan this at all. What in the world is happening?
3: Thousands of students around this body of water.
4: I don't know, I'm just in awe of God.
6: Gen Z has been written off. 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
4: Honestly, I would just post and post and post and make sure that it looked like everything was okay when deep down it wasn't.
7: People hate on college students, Gen Z, so much, saying there's no hope for Gen Z.
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4: It's just getting started.
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9: Christian advocacy groups are calling on President Donald Trump and Congress to help free a Syrian Christian leader held without charges for 19 months. Suleiman Khalil is the former mayor of Sadat, an historic Christian town he helped to defend against ISIS in 2015. Syria's transitional government arrested him last February. They say he's been denied an attorney and prevented from practicing his Christian faith in prison. And his case reflects a broader threat facing Syrian Christians.
28: He was abducted from his home and thrown in prison without access to counsel, limited access to family, medical care. This event is not unique. This is happening all across Syria in many different ways. But it sends a message to Christians that you are not welcome in Syria. You are not Syrians, right? You're visitors, you're guests, and this is how you will be treated.
9: The groups are urging American leaders to press Syria's government for Khalil's immediate release and greater protections for religious minorities. Turning now to the war in Ukraine, Russian forces are still pushing across the border north of Kharkiv. Drones and glide bombs hit the city and nearby villages almost every day. Chuck Holton traveled to the front lines with the ministry, bringing food and hope to people who remain.
29: In a village outside Kupiansk in eastern Ukraine's Kharkiv region, the food can wait. First, these villagers want to worship. The Ministry Hope for Ukraine has brought food packages for the people here, mostly seniors getting by on pensions of about $120 a month. But the war is never far away. Russian drones and missiles have hit villages across this area again and again.
5: our school was attacked about 12 or 13 shahids. Now it's destroyed, and our students, they are studying online. They have their lessons online.
8: This close to the front lines, food distribution is almost non-existent. It's very, very difficult and dangerous for them to bring food out here. So Hope for Ukraine does that just about every week. They're keeping these people alive, literally, by bringing them the supplies that they need to keep going. Many of these people don't have an option to leave, and they have seen some really horrible things when they were under Russian occupation the first time, and they certainly don't want it to happen again.
10: Putin is saying that we're getting free Russian language people, but we see the cities, what is fully destroyed, and there's no people living Russian language.
8: We're just outside of the town of Izyum, which was taken by the Russians in 2022 and then liberated by the Ukrainians later on that year. They found more than 400 civilians who had been tortured and executed and dumped into these mass graves. So this is a reminder of what Ukraine is up against. And this is the reason why Ukrainians say they can't afford to quit, because they believe if they surrender to Russia, this will be their end. For everybody.
29: In Kharkiv, drones struck apartment buildings and a passenger train this week, yet the war has brought an unexpected revival to the region's churches.
12: Before the war, I'm responsible for the churches in the Kharkiv region. Before the war, we had 28 churches, and today we have 70. We know that in times of pain, in times of tears, in times of trial, God touches people in a special way.
29: Russian troops keep probing across the border north of Kharkiv, and Ukrainian officials expect another push this winter. For the people who stay, the drones keep coming, and so do the prayers.
13: I'll tell you, even if something hits here right now, I will be in heaven that very minute.
29: From Kharkiv, I'm Chuck Holton for CBN News.
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3: Finally this week, a small town in South Carolina has faith in a big God. For years, the people of Whitmer have been praying for a revival. Well, now it's coming. World Harvest Ministry is holding evangelistic services there on September 26th and the 27th. Residents tell us they're expecting God to move far beyond their town.
4: It's 60 off of I-26 in South Carolina. It's 12 miles down Highway 66 to the town of Whitmire. All along the way, the billboards tell the story. Revival is coming, and the people of Whitmire are ready.
5: Whitmire shall be saved!
6: Yeah!
7: Come to church! Come to the city!
8: I'm looking for a revival. I'm looking for God to do something great.
9: I honestly believe that God knew over 2 years ago this crusade was going to happen. You know, we hear a lot about small towns are forgotten, and God does not forget anybody.
10: Whitmire matters. There are people here with real struggles, real stories, and there are real needs here in Whitmire. While this crusade is important, it's important because God has not overlooked Whitmire.
11: I believe that this crusade is important to Whitmire because we've experienced so much spiritual and economic depression.
12: Somewhere along the line, someone named this town the Pearl of the Piedmont. And actually, the real pearl is the community. And they're a pearl of great price. And I know that God is in the business of rolling up his sleeves and coming to help.
9: It's not anything that we asked for, but God gave it to us. He not only gives us what we pray for, but he gives us a lot of things that we don't ask for.
11: We've lost our first love as a lot of the Christians, I believe, in the church. And then outside of the church, we're chasing after idols and false gods, and we need to be turned back to our Lord.
13: There's so many people in this town that they're lost and they need to seek Jesus. And I feel like this crusade is going to be really good and help them find Jesus and bring that light into their life.
14: There's a lot of brokenness in this town, and not just this town, but the surrounding areas as well. And a lot of people that just flat out don't know Christ and don't live in that way, you know. And I can share from my personal testimony, and it's the best decision I've ever made. And to just see the living God moving within in front of my eyes, you know, just to see him move is just such a blessing. You understand what I'm saying?
10: And I just believe that people that take the time to invest, believe, pray, and serve this community, God is going to do a work here in Whitmire, South Carolina.
15: If his people, who are called by his name, will humble ourselves and pray and turn from our wicked ways, God can perform a miracle. In a little town like Whitmire is where I think he would feel most proud to perform that type of miracle and begin to revive the United States of America.
12: I know that God can take something little and he can bring about a great awakening to rival all the others of the history of the world, and that he can take little Whitmire and do big things because he's a big God.
7: So we're seeing the Father's love over the city. We're seeing the Spirit of God hover over the city, and we're seeing Jesus, his love, flowing through the city as we lead up to the World Harvest Crusade.
16: God is stirring something here, and we believe that this crusade is an answer to our prayers as we've called out to God over the years, and that this will be a match that lights the oil of the presence of God in this place to set this place on fire, but the state on fire as well, and spilling out into the whole nation. And so we just believe that God loves Whitmire like we love Whitmire. Whitmire shall be saved, South Carolina shall be saved, and on in Jesus' name.
17: I just hope that everyone comes to this crusade to Whitmire.
3: Amen. To the Pearl of Piedmont, Whitmire, South Carolina, we are touching and agreeing with you that God is indeed on the move in your city and from your city to the nations. Our prayers are with you. Thank you all so much for being with us this week. Until next week, goodbye. God bless. Thank you so much for watching.
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22: Well, welcome to the 700 Club. President Trump warned Iran's leaders at the United Nations yesterday they faced a choice: negotiation or annihilation.
23: Meanwhile, Israel faced attacks from the UNGA podium that prompted Prime Minister Benjamin Netanyahu to fire back. Joshua Swanson has the story.
24: The war with Iran took center stage at the UN General Assembly as President Trump warned leaders the danger will only grow if the world waits.
25: I have no interest in leaving dangers to grow for another day. They only become harder to solve. So while others have talked, I have acted.
24: Trump said Tehran rejected an offer to end its nuclear program and support for terror proxies in exchange for economic cooperation. Now, once again, he says the choice is his.
25: But I have a big decision to make. Will a deal be made with Iran that lets them rebuild and create a far greater country than it ever was before? Or do I annihilate the Islamic Republic?
24: Still, even as Trump threatened Iran from the podium, American and Iranian envoys met behind closed doors. Iranian state media says Tehran delivered its terms for reopening the Strait of Hormuz: lift the naval blockade, release assets, end the war across what it calls resistance fronts. But even amid diplomatic talks, and as Trump put Iran on notice of potential strikes, Israel faced a different kind of attack from the UN podium.
26: Meanwhile, violence, displacement, and settlement expansion by Israel in the occupied West Bank are bulldozing the path to peace and raising the specter of ethnic cleansing.
24: Then France's president made a claim about Hamas in the West Bank that drew an immediate response from Israel.
27: Just look at what is happening in the West Bank, where day in, day out, we are seeing violations, and in the name of what? Hamas was never active in the West Bank.
24: Netanyahu's office fired back, citing a Hamas terrorist attack just days earlier. The grotesque absurdity of Emmanuel Macron's statement is staggering. On Sunday, the eve of Yom Kippur, just 2 days ago, Netanel Shukran, a French citizen and father of six, was murdered in his car by a Hamas terrorist in Judea and Samaria. But a diplomatic source told the Jerusalem Post Macron's comments were a translation misinterpretation, and that what Macron meant to say was Hamas has never governed the West Bank. Israel also took aim at what it calls the UN's repeated false accusations against it. In a new video, parrots fill the General Assembly hall with one refrain:
28: blame Israel.
29: Blame Israel.
28: Blame Israel. Blame Israel.
24: Joshua Swanson, CBN News, Jerusalem.
22: That's absolutely stunning that the president of France does not know the history. Let's just talk about the history of Gaza. Under strong pressure from the United States, Ariel Sharon, the prime minister of Israel, made a tragic decision in light of what happened on October 7th to completely withdraw from Gaza. And so there were roughly 8,000 Jewish people living in Gaza, and all of them were forcibly evacuated. All of their businesses were then destroyed by the Gazans. And then they had free elections, and the hope was that they would want freedom. They would want peace. They would want a future for themselves and their children, their grandchildren, and they could create in Gaza a jewel of the Mediterranean. None of that happened. Hamas was elected by the people of Gaza. And what did Hamas first do? They took their political opponents, the Fatah party, which currently governs the West Bank, they took them to the top of the buildings of Gaza, and they threw them off the top of the buildings to kill them. That's what Hamas does. If there were actual elections, Fatah doesn't allow elections on the West Bank anymore. Hamas is, president for life. And you look at what would happen, would Hamas get elected in the West Bank? I think the answer clearly based on the polls is yes, they would. And you have to start asking the question, why? That ideology of we need to drive Israel into the sea, we need to free Palestine from the river to the sea, that the very stated obvious goal, they want to wipe out every Jew in Israel. And to now turn it around that there's somehow a risk of ethnic cleansing, or that Hamas has never been in control, or Hamas has never been active, all of those things, absolute lies. And we need to stand with Israel in this and stand with the truth. This ideology of hatred needs to stop, and it needs to stop now. In other news, the White House has taken a major step against fraud in government spending. John Jessup has that story and more from our CBN News Bureau in Washington. John?
0: That is right, Gordon. Vice President J.D. Vance and other Trump administration officials say they plan to remove 760,000 individual accounts from Obamacare's public health care exchanges or the Affordable Care Act, saying they were falsely enrolled in the program or don't even exist at all. The vice president heads an administration task force cracking down on fraud. He said the move would save $2.2 billion of taxpayer money. And some good news from a North Carolina church. Bruce Frank, the lead pastor of Biltmore Church, reports that 458 people were baptized on Sunday, September 13th, at a mountain lake with 4,000 people in attendance. Pastor Frank said it was the largest single-day baptism in the church's 137-year history. The church posted on Facebook, "What an incredible reminder that God is moving, lives are being changed, and that is always worth celebrating. Thank you, Jesus." End quote. Well, we'll be back with more of the 700 Club right after this.
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22: Well, David and Lynn had just started their marriage when they received an unexpected financial blessing. Lynn wanted to use the money to build their future together, and David had a different idea. That's when their faith was put to the test.
2: When David and Lynn decided to marry, they had detailed conversations on combining their finances. One thing they couldn't agree on was how much to give.
4: My parents faithfully tithed. You know, if my dad made $20, he would tithe $2 to the church. And I watched that for years, and it sowed so many seeds in my heart, in my life.
5: I did not grow up in a family where this was learned behavior. And I just kind of said, honey, that's not where I'm at with this. Not that I don't want to get there. I want to get there, and I believe you'll help me, and we'll grow together in this. But I did not have a sense of freedom in my relationship with tithing.
2: Lynn grew up giving occasionally. However, she was encouraged by David's faithful commitment to tithe and saw God bless him for it, including a recent six-figure job and the sale of his house, allowing them to start their marriage debt-free.
5: I was very excited to see how I would step over the line and kind of go, oh, wow, I want to get my relationship with this closer to the relationship that David has. It's an outpouring of his heart to the Lord.
2: Soon after they married in 2024, their tithing disagreements were put to the test when they received an inheritance from Lynn's grandmother.
5: And I thought, oh, what an honor, and we're so excited. It can be our first down payment.
7: Right out of the gate, the first thing I said is, so who are we going to tie to on this inheritance money?
5: And I thought, oh my gosh, you know, what is this guy talking about? Am I going to really give of what I know is my grandparents' hard-earned money, and this is going to be given away?
2: The couple talked about it and prayed. That's when Lynn's viewpoint and her heart changed.
5: And that broke the seal of me saying, I get to have fun and just, again, support missionaries and support some friends and support our local church. I had never felt that freedom. When I kind of came to grips with things, it was such a lovely experience of, actually, I think my grandparents would be honored that we gave of that and gave to ministries and people that we love so that we would help them.
2: Their obedience opened the floodgates for them to experience an outpouring of favor on their lives.
7: There's a blessing on the other side of that action that has just transformed my wife and I's life, our family, and we've just been so blessed.
5: Once the Lord got a hold of my heart is when I changed in this posture towards Him and had freedom in my loving of giving and being above and beyond. It's a non-negotiable now for our house as we serve the Lord to be completely open with our finances, completely free with our finances, and have no feeling of, oh my gosh, I have to hold this tight to me. Let it just flow out.
2: The year after they fully committed to tithe, their combined income increased by 20%. David and Lynn have a deeper walk with God and know He will always take care of them.
5: There's never been a lack. There has never been a lack. There has never been a time where I've sat there and thought, gosh, I wish I could take that back. I wish I didn't tithe that much.
7: We want to give and honor the Lord with all of our wealth, with all of our increase, because God is faithful and He's true to His word.
22: Same change that happened to Lynn can happen to you. David and Lynn have the lessons right. They're giving joyfully. They're understanding the wonderful things that happen when you give. Here's the promise. It's from 2 Corinthians. God loves the person who gives cheerfully, and God will generously provide all you need. These are the words of the Bible. God will generously provide all you need. Then you will always have everything you need and plenty left over to share with others. Well, Keon felt God telling him to take a leap of faith. The problem? $10,000 in credit card bills threatened to hold him back. Still, he decided to trust God. And here's how that helped him pay off his debt and then live out his dreams.
2: Keon and Bria Gibson are living their dreams. He's working in content creation, and she's helping children as a speech therapist. Their careers are thriving, which they attribute to tithing being a foundation of their lives. Keon manages the social media accounts of some high-profile clients today. But before they married, his career was on a very different and unfulfilling path.
8: The truth about my NASA career and being an oceanographer, I did my job and I did it well, but I knew I was leaving some things on the table. I just didn't have that passion to just like really put all my heart and my mind to it.
2: He was thrilled to get the opportunity to photograph gospel artist Jonathan McReynolds during his 2019 tour. After receiving praise for his work, Keon believed it was the Lord's will for him to leave Louisiana and jump into social media development full time.
8: I remember when God pressed it on my heart, you need to go to Dallas. I was still struggling to try to like build myself up, trying to find, you know, social media jobs, and a lot of them didn't work out. One of my first like ever major credit cards, it had reached like $10,000. It was way outside of my bracket of like what I could afford to like pay back and those types of things.
2: Despite his significant credit card debt, Keon continued to tithe 10% of his income at church, a principle he learned as a child. Then came a breakthrough that allowed him to pay off the $10,000 he owed.
8: God allowing like two opportunities to line up at the same time. A chief marketing officer for a law firm. Also, I got the opportunity to be a social media manager for Tribal Records. And that's what allowed me to pay back all that money and just really get back on the right track. It was just amazing. I really believe that it was because of my tithing at the local church, and he allowed me to transition with his grace and mercy into Dallas.
2: Bria, Keon's fiance at the time, also took a leap of faith in relocating her job as a children's speech therapist from Houston to Dallas. A devoted tither as well, God opened a door for her that was beyond expectations.
9: There's some contracts available. If you would like to apply for them, you can. It would be a big boost in my salary, about $10,000 more. I had interviewed about a month and a month and a half ago, and I had to accept that I just simply may not get it the next day.

0: God first in their financial decisions.
1: It feels amazing to receive God's faithfulness in my finances. I don't believe that you can outgive God. What He asks and requires of us is honestly so small compared to what He's so willing to give to us every single day.
2: It's just been amazing to see how God has faithfully been allowing me to just transition to different industries, different entertainment platforms, movies even now. I would definitely encourage people to give. What God has given us, we can't be stingy with it. Is for us to literally pass through our hands.
3: Here's the principles from Matthew. To those who use well what they are given, even more will be given, and they will have an abundance. For Kian and Bree, you look at the success they've had. It was all because they were willing to follow God. They were willing to be obedient with their tithes, their offerings, and then listen to the opportunities that He was clearly putting in front of them and saying, I'm going to pursue this. I'm going to use well what has been given to me. I've got some great news. A wonderful couple from Maryland loves giving to CBN, and they want to give an outside challenge. They want to challenge others to give. They will match your giving dollar for dollar, $60,000. Let's pray. Lord, we ask for a blessing for this wonderful couple from Maryland. May you open the windows of heaven and pour out a blessing they cannot contain. And as they have given cheerfully and generously, Lord, may that spirit go forward. May your people be generous. May they be willing in the day of your power. We ask it all in Jesus' name. Amen and amen. $60,000 is the challenge amount. What are we asking you to do? Well, we're asking you to join the 700 Club. This is our September telethon where we ask people to join with us and say, let's take the gospel around the world. Let's help people around the world. And it's wonderful when we all join together and say yes. We have a lot of different giving levels. There's 700 Club at $20 a month. 700 Club Gold is $40 a month. 1,000 Club has been very popular this week, $84 a month, and that adds up to $1,000 a year. We also have 2,500 Club members. Founders is 5,000 or more, and then Chairman Circle is 10,000 or more a year. Just yesterday, we had a Chairman Circle from Pepperell, Mass. At $19,000. From Mansfield, Texas, another Chairman Circle at $10,000. We've got Orange City, Florida, a 2,500 Club member doubling the founder. 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And let's do it generously. 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Ashley?
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4: Well, many of us know the reality that we have a very real and present enemy. He is the adversary of our souls. He comes to kill, destroy, and steal. But here's the

0: good news. We have victory, and we have it in Jesus Christ. And we developed this new teaching, The Unseen Realm, Angels, Demons, and Spiritual Warfare, so that you can know what the Bible has to say about all of this. The Bible is the ultimate authority when it comes to these topics, and we don't want you to live in fear when it comes to spiritual warfare or fear when it comes to demons or even angels. We want you to walk in confidence knowing that you have the victory through Jesus. 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Gordon?
1: Well, the Harrises were living large. Vacations, luxuries, frills. Then came the crash and burn. And this couple learned the true meaning of success.
2: Damien and Christine Harris are owners and operators of Liberty Roofing, a highly successful construction company in northern Atlanta. However, their journey first began with their financial services business after they married in 2004 and had kids shortly after.
3: When we initially went into it, we weren't expecting it to explode the way that it did, but God really blessed us, and it did. It took off.
2: After quickly making a huge profit, the Harrises began to enjoy a more lavish lifestyle of vacations and frills.
4: Yeah, I got up to like 50K a month, hadn't doing it. And that's all it took for me to get paid one time to see that, okay, I can make a lot more money doing this.
2: That would not last. Just 6 months after building and moving into their dream home, the Harrises lost everything. Clients vanished. Their income disappeared overnight.
3: We had banks that were no longer willing to work with credit restoration companies. We lost the majority of our income.
4: It was a crash and burn, and we just bought the house.
2: Damien's self-confidence took a major hit.
4: It was more like the societal expectations of what a man should do, how a man should provide. You feel less than a man.
2: When they reached out to Christine's mother for help, it was just enough to stay in their home. Damien and Christine began studying the principles of tithing, and Damien had a realization about how they approached their money.
4: We blessed ourselves out of church. We got money. We start traveling. We start living. We forgot God in a sense, not even intentionally. And I repented for that.
2: Despite financial difficulties, they began to put these tithing principles into practice.
3: We're like, okay, we got to come together as a couple and pray, because that is the only way that we were able to get through that. The only way.
4: We discussed more giving. That's where the desire to give more came from, for real, in those moments.
2: A short time later, a friend gave them a word from God.
3: So the word was, hey, God is going to give you a business where you're going to be covering families. We actually had a little bit of a background with flipping houses, and then we went completely into the covering portion, which is roofing people's homes.
2: Within their first year of starting Liberty Roofing, the company was a success. At the year's end, they made over $2 million. Damien now encourages his staff to also consider tithing in their own lives.
4: I tell them straight up, we're a faith-based company, and I would recommend that you, when you make this money, give God His first.
2: Today, the Harris's roofing business continues to thrive while they continue their lifestyle of tithing and giving regularly. Damien and Christine's testimony of God's faithfulness remains the steadfast drive of their business and family.
4: I would encourage others to give above and beyond, because I understand provision. I understand His love for me. He didn't abandon me.
3: I tell people, tithing absolutely matters. It can make or break your situation. And I don't want to go back to where we were before. That's not a place I ever want to be again, so I will continue to tithe for the rest of my life.
1: I hope you hear that clearly, that tithing leads to blessings. Here's a basic principle of how to run your household finances. It's the 80-10-10 rule, where you try as much as possible to live on 80% of your take-home income. So whatever your paycheck is, whatever your monthly income is, say, I'm going to set aside 80% of it. I'm going to live on that. I know that's hard today in today's inflation. Everything just seems to be so much more expensive than it used to be. But try to do that. Then the next piece is make sure you put 10% away in savings. If you're not saving for the future, what are you working for? This is how you pay yourself, and you accumulate money over time that you can use to do all kinds of things, whether that's start a business or start an investment account. All of those things happen when you save 10%. And then the most important piece, make sure you're giving to God. Make sure that God has your back and that you know the windows of heaven are going to open over you. Tithe 10% of your income. And here's the principle from Proverbs. It is possible to give away and become richer. It's also possible to hold on too tightly and lose everything. Yes, the liberal man shall be rich. By what watering others, he waters himself. Let that principle soak into you. And when you do it, you say, oh, this is what God's plan is. He wants me to be generous. He wants to be me to be cheerful. And by watering others, I am actually watering myself. If you want to get on the plus side of giving, give us a call. 1-800-700-7000. Just say, I want to join the 700 Club. It's just $20 a month, 65 cents a day. We have a lot of club levels. Gold at $40 a month, 1000 Club. That's been very popular this week. $84 a month. That adds up to $1,000 a year. At whatever level, do it now and join with us. Let's go over to Andrew at the phones.
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7: If we could see what's going on in the spirit realm, I think we would be astonished.
5: 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Ashley, over to you.
0: Wen Han felt like his body was being crushed. He couldn't move. He couldn't breathe. His heart was failing. And all he could do was pray to God, Give me the strength to face this.
8: Wen Han loves the Bible and hopes to be a pastor someday.
9: My favorite story is about David. It taught me that when I trust God, everything will be okay.
10: I think his design to be a pastor is connected to what he's gone through.
8: His dad died in a car accident before he was born, and Wen Han has been in and out of the hospital with serious heart trouble his entire life.
10: His heart valve was narrow and didn't close properly, so blood flow backwards, causing his right ventricle to grow and his heart to get weaker.
9: Just walking a little bit made me tired. Sometimes it was like a giant hand pressing down on my face, so I couldn't breathe, or like a compressor crushing my body, and I couldn't move.
8: His blood didn't properly reach his stomach and intestines, leaving him dehydrated and with severe digestive problems. He also started getting blisters all over his body, all a result of his bad heart and weak immune system. The only thing that would bring him lasting relief was heart surgery.
10: Wen had stage 2 heart failure. His heart was only functioning at 29%. He said, "Mom, I don't want treatment. I'd rather die. It broke my heart."
8: Through all the uncertainty, Mrs. Cho turned to God and encouraged Wen Han to do the same.
10: I told him, just believe. Give yourself completely to God.
9: I started to pray. I'm willing to give my life to you, Lord. Please take away my pain and give me strength and faith to face all of this.
10: I pray, God, I'm a single mother who's done everything I can. Now all I can do is ask you, please provide the funds Wen Han needs for surgery.
8: Soon a nurse told Mrs. Cho about Operation Blessing, and with your help, Wen Han got the surgery he needed.
10: Wen Han's oxygen level immediately rose to over 99%, so now he can live just like any other child.
9: I have friends and I finally feel like I belong. I can do things I never thought I'd be able to do, like play badminton, take walks, and ride my bike. When Operation Blessing helped us, I knew God had answered my prayers. It shows me how much He loves me and how you always help us.
10: You're like God's heavenly messengers sent to rescue us. It's beyond anything I ever imagined, and I thank God every day.
0: 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They provide disaster relief, clean water programs, food programs. 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Click that link and it's going to send you over to a giving page where from there you can choose whatever level you would like to become a CBN 700 Club partner. There's lots of different levels. There's the $20 a month. That's only 65 cents a day. For 65 cents a day, you can help so many other kids and families get life-changing surgeries. There's the 700 Club Gold, $40 a month. As Gordon has said, a lot of people are increasing or joining at the 1,000 Club level. That's $84 or more a month. At whatever level, we just say thank you so much for wanting to be a blessing and thank you for your generosity. Gordon?
1: I love that story from China. It shows, and it's an illustration of what the Apostle Paul talked about, terms of the ministry of giving, that we take your gifts, and he says, he's talking about the Macedonians, and we're going to take it to Jerusalem. And your ministry of giving, this is the New Living Translation, it's in your Bible, it's in 2 Corinthians chapter 9, your ministry of giving will cause them to rejoice and praise God. 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Just imagine that happening to you. 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If we can get the red number up, we've got 49,000 left on a $60,000 challenge. We need to hear from you, so join with us. Well, she is a widow raising 9 children alone in a home falling apart, filled with black mold. This mother had no way to pay for the repairs until she met a team from CBN Israel.
2: Netzanet arrived in Israel from Ethiopia in 1995 with a 10-month-old baby in her arms. Now with 9 children, her walls are filled with their achievements. But for those still at home, she's raising them alone.
10: The hardest part of my life is raising my family alone. Their father passed away 3 years ago. We keep his memory alive, but I don't want them to feel like they're missing out.
2: Then came the rain. Winter after winter, water leaked through the ceiling, and black mold spread down the walls, right over the beds where her children sleep.
10: I couldn't let people into the house. I'm ashamed. Everything is black. Everything smells. Everything is crumbling from the ceiling, especially in the boys' room, falling on their clothes. I broke down. It's really hard for me.
2: When neighbors wouldn't share the repair costs and contractors quoted prices impossible on her income, Netzanet turned to CBN. For years, CBN had provided her with food boxes and vouchers. 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
10: To be honest, I didn't even think the help would be like this. I thought he would come and do where there is black and paint, and that's it. Goodbye. All the frames, all the doors, everything. It gave me a completely new apartment. I didn't think I would get something like this.
2: Because of your support, families like Netzanet's are never forgotten. Your generosity helps them rebuild, heal, and begin again.
10: I want to thank CBN. They really helped me. My children are happy. I'm happy. Thank God. I wanted to say thank you very much for what you do. It's really good work. Your help is really important.
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5: 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And whether we realize it or not, we're part of this battle. The unseen realm tells us how we can stand strong in the face of spiritual warfare.
0: For we do not wrestle against flesh and blood, but against principalities, against powers, against the rulers of the darkness of this age, against spiritual hosts of wickedness in heavenly places.
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0: It's important for us to know about the Unseen Realm because we need to know who we're fighting against, but ultimately, we need to know that we are victorious through Christ. 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The Unseen Realm will help you fight the good fight of faith.
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5: If you hear a phrase like spiritual battle and you find yourself afraid, this teaching is for you. Listen, it should be the opposite. If you're a believer in Christ, realize that Jesus has power and dominion over dark forces. But we need to understand why and how and what Scripture says. We want you empowered by the Holy Spirit of God. This will bring great strength to your faith walk. We want to send it to you when you join the 700 Club. You heard we are in a challenge, 44,000 left, just under 17 minutes. We would love to hear from you. Perhaps you're a 700 Club member, and we say thank you so much for your partnership. Perhaps today is a great day to increase to 700 Club Gold. That's $40 a month, and we'll send you 3 copies of The Unseen Realm. Or you can come in at the 1,000 Club, and we will send you 5 copies. Keep one for yourself, give 4 away, and help people also in their faith walk. Whatever level you come in at, we say thank you so much. You're spreading the gospel of Jesus Christ around the world. Gordon, over to you.
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11: I love horses, and my ministry is out at the racetrack. Our goal is to meet the spiritual needs of the horsemen and their family on the backside.
2: Christine Stiles is the president of the Remington Park Chaplaincy of Oklahoma, sharing the love of Christ with the horse racing community there.
11: It's about serving and loving no matter who they are and what they look like or anything, just like in our church services. They come straight from the barn and they smell like horses. Well, that's good. I love it. That's my contribution to God and His ministry, because that's what we're put here for.
2: Along with giving her time and resources to the horse track ministry, Christine also gives to CBN.
11: I watch CBN every day, and it blesses me to see all the things that CBN is doing for others. I see where they give free operations to the little babies with the cleft palate. And of course, heart conditions and everything. So I started giving.
2: Christine says it touches her heart to know her money is helping so many people in need.
11: You know, there are boots on the ground like the one in Texas, the flood, and all these other ones that they support. I know they're involved a lot overseas. Here in the United States also, I've seen them where they've roofed people's houses and paid off cars and things like that. And it's a blessing.
2: During a recent telethon, Christine increased her support to the 700 Club Gold level. Being on a fixed income, at first she questioned if it was the right decision.
11: I thought, can I afford that? You know, can I afford that? And then I thought, you know what? The Lord's going to take care of me. He promises that He'll take care of us.
2: Almost immediately, she felt God honored her faith.
11: My husband, Louis, hadn't had been able to do anything because of his back surgery. And we were strapped. A few days later, we got a check from a reimbursement for insurance. And I said, praise the Lord. I thought in my mind, see, I told you, Lord's going to take care of you. Because that old enemy, he comes to you and says, oh, you know, you're going to do this. You're not going to make it. But you know what? God's bigger than him. I believe that with all my heart.
2: Christine encourages others to trust the Lord with their finances and partner with CBN to spread God's love to the world.
11: And you'll be blessed beyond measure. That's happened to me many times, not just this time that I'm talking about, many times. And I say, that was God. I know it was. And I wouldn't have it any other way.
1: Be a part of it. Join with us. Help people around the world. Preach the gospel around the world. A portion of every gift you give goes into the work of Operation Blessing. Another portion goes into the work of CBN International. We want to reach the world with the good news, the message of Jesus Christ. We want to do that, and we need your help to do it. So call us. 1-800-700-7000. Say, yes, you can count on me. 12 minutes to go, 51 seconds. 39,000 is the red number. That's what's left on the $60,000 challenge. We want to go way over the top on this, so we need to hear from you. It's coming down, 38,000. Be a part. 1-800-700-7000. Ashley?
0: Well, the floodwaters kept rising. They reached the third floor of Iker's house. After the storm, he witnessed a second disaster, shortages of food and clean water.
12: When torrential rains triggered devastating floods across Veracruz, Mexico, rivers burst their banks. Entire neighborhoods were inundated, forcing families into a terrifying fight to survive. A young boy named Iker will never forget it.
9: The night before the flood, everything felt like any other day. Then it happened. We all tried to bring people near us into our house. I was afraid the water would keep rising because it had already reached the third floor of our house. If it went higher, we would have no other place to go.
12: The disaster claimed lives, cut off entire communities, and triggered desperate shortages of food and clean water.
9: I kept thinking about the day before when I saw a man being carried away by the water. I watched people fight, even over a box of cereal, over anything, as long as it was food. I still think about things from the flood, because some things cannot be erased.
12: Then, thanks to you, Operation Blessing arrived in Iker's town and set up a community kitchen and served more than 42,000 hot meals to desperate residents. Iker soon stepped in to help.
9: I felt very happy that Operation Blessing was able to bring help. I was excited too because I never thought I would be helping in a kitchen.
12: Relief teams also brought spiritual comfort, introducing children to CBN's Superbook.
9: My favorite episode of Superbook is David and Goliath. Through Superbook, I learned that we can always count on God.
12: And Iker's words echo the thoughts of so many. Gratitude for the help that your gifts to Operation Blessing made possible.
9: I want to thank the people who have donated to help us. Our town is almost back like it was before the flood. Thank you very much to everyone.
0: You know, the Bible says in Matthew 25:40, this is what Jesus is saying. He says, what you do to the least of these, you are doing unto me. When you are a CBN partner, you are helping the least of these in so many different ways, because a portion of every gift given to CBN goes right back into the work of Operation Blessing, which helps provide disaster relief like you just saw in that story. 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You know, we serve a generous God, and God does not bless us so that we can hoard it all for ourselves. No, he blesses us because he wants us to be a blessing in return. Being generous is a reflection of who Jesus is and what he does for each and every one of us. 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
1: Pete watched an episode of Superbook. He saw Jesus heal a blind man. And that gave him the faith to believe Jesus could heal him too.
13: 7-year-old Pete went to live with his Aunt Leck after his parents separated. He still remembers one of the first things she told him.
9: She said, "Jesus is God." I did not understand what that meant.
13: Aunt Leck signed Pete up for an after-school program supported by Orphans Promise. Every week, Pete learns to read and write, enjoys healthy meals, and watches Superbook Bible stories, like In the Beginning.
9: Because Adam and Eve did not obey God, people fell into sin. But Jesus loves everyone. He loves me too. So I opened my heart to receive Jesus.
13: Since age 3, Pete has also been battling leukemia, and he's been undergoing chemotherapy treatments for the past 3 years. One day after he turned 6, he told us he watched a Superbook episode where Jesus healed a blind man.
9: I was so amazed that Jesus could heal people. Our teacher asked me, "Do you believe Jesus can heal you?" I said, "Yes, I believe."
13: At the very next checkup, after he watched that episode, the doctor gave Pete and Aunt Leck some great news.
9: The doctor said my cancer was in remission. It was gone. Aunt Leck and I couldn't wait to tell my teacher. We were so excited. I believe that Jesus healed me.
13: And that means Pete will be able to attend school for the very first time.
9: I'm healthy now. I can go to school and can play all day with my friends. I'm so happy that you brought Jesus to me. Thank you very much.
1: That thank you goes from that little boy in Thailand all the way to your home. If you're a member of the 700 Club, you're responsible for the episodes of Superbook being translated into Thai, then distributed. There's a map showing all the different languages, all the different places where CBN is being, where Superbook is being broadcast. I love the Superbook app. We're giving it away for free. You can watch all the episodes there. There's all kinds of teaching materials. But here's the best part. Children are watching these stories and they're responding and they're saying, just like Pete did, if Jesus could do that then, he can do it today and he can do it for me. What wonderful things happen when we get the knowledge of God out around the world. You can change lives for all eternity just by saying, I'll be generous, I'll give. If that's you, call us, 1-800-700-7000. Say, I want to be a part of this. We're down to 26,000 with 5 minutes to go. We're going to need about $5,000 a minute, so we really need to hear from you right now. Call us now, 1-800-700-7000. Let's go to Andrew at the phones.
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0: Well, after the earthquakes rocked Venezuela, Betsabe and her children lived on the streets. They eventually found a shelter, but not clean water. Now they have that and more, thanks to your support.
2: The 7.2 and 7.5 magnitude earthquakes in Venezuela left thousands homeless and in desperate need for food, clean water, and other essentials. Betsabe's family lived on the streets for nearly 2 weeks after their apartment was destroyed. While her husband was at work, she did her best to care for their children. Yet bottled water was scarce, forcing them to drink contaminated tap water.
10: My baby got sick with parasites from the water because I couldn't boil it where I was.
2: They found a local shelter that gave them a place to sleep, medicine, and food. However, bottled water was quickly running out for the 50 residents. 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Their prayers were answered when Operation Blessing arrived. We installed a brand new water tank and a special filtration system that removes toxins and kills microorganisms.
10: The filter they gave us is absolutely wonderful. I'm so happy about it because we can now drink water without needing to boil it, without processing it, because it does all the work.
2: The clean, reliable water isn't just helping Betsabe's family physically. It's also encouraging them spiritually.
10: A glass of water is life to me. It's hope. And if we have hope, we have faith. Operation Blessing, thank you so much. From the bottom of my heart, I am grateful. And I hope you continue to help many more families who really need this. Thank you.
0: Being the hands and feet of Jesus around the world is kingdom work. And if you are a CBN partner, you're a part of everything that God is doing through this ministry. But if you're watching this and you just feel a tug on your heart, maybe you're not a partner right now, I would just encourage you to become one, to be a part of what the Lord is doing through CBN and Operation Blessing and Superbook and CBN Israel and helping the Homefront and Orphans Promise. 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It's a special time where your gift is matched dollar for dollar up to that amount, so your gift is doubled. So give us a call, 1-800-700-7000.
1: Gordon? Okay. We've got 35 seconds left on this clock, 22,000 left in the challenge amount. Absent somebody calling right now and say, I'm going to give you 22,000. Doesn't look like we're going to make it. I want you to have this. It's the unseen realm, our angels and demons, how you can pray for spiritual warfare. You can pray for victory in your life. There's some prayers in here where I go back all the way to the first century. How did the original first century church, how did they deal with demonic forces? And I want you to have it. It's yours when you join with us. 22,000 seems to be this fixed amount. We had a $60,000 challenge, and against that, you gave, if my number's right, 38,000. We don't have a reveal for you. We do have a scripture for you. We leave you these words from Psalms. Those who wait on the Lord, they shall inherit the earth. May God bless everyone who gave. We'll see you again tomorrow. There is a spiritual battle going on that most of the modern world has been trained not to see. We have largely lost the vocabulary the scriptures use for a different kind of suffering, the harassment, accusation, and bondage that come from the powers of darkness.
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15: You have to start by just asking simple questions. So I tell people, before you start asking complicated questions, ask Holy Spirit yes or no questions. Just start with yes or no. He's looking at his phone. He's like, I thought we were sitting next to each other. I was like, yeah, this is going to sound weird, but I just felt like I was supposed to move to the front. He's making fun of me. He's laughing.
16: Wait,
15: he's
16: you told your friend, I'm sorry, bro. I know I invited you on this trip. The Holy Spirit told leave you in coach I go front for a 2-hour flight.
15: Yeah. So right. I went back and got my brain rescanned at the end. If you look at like a traumatic brain injury, he said that my cerebellum healed about 5 years in those 7 weeks. I remember one night when I went to bed, it was darker than dark. I felt like there was something evil in the room. It was 3 a.m., maybe 3:15 a.m. All I can think to myself is, I need to call my dad. And I sprinted in the kitchen and I went to grab the phone and it rang at 3:15 in the morning.
17: Welcome back to the Heaven Meets Earth podcast, where we discuss divine encounters, miracles, and all things Holy Spirit. I'm your co-host, Abby Robertson.
16: And I'm your other co-host, Ryan Bethay. And we are very excited. I mean, we're always excited because, as you can see, we are in a set where heaven is literally meeting earth. It is beautiful. We're here in the glorious Museum of the Bible. And with us today is a speaker, a best-selling author, a man who has dwelt among different types of people to learn their different ways and come back and report to us. So almost like an investigative journalist in the spirit. He also vanquishes spiders and is a renowned speaker who's actually spoken, we just learned this morning, has actually spoken at prayer breakfast at the White House. So he's been everywhere and somehow he found time for us. So please welcome the one, hopefully the only, Carlos Whitaker.
15: Yes, thank you so much. I'm going to give you a round of applause, both of you, for the introduction. And could you please pronounce my name correctly? It is Carlos.
16: Sí. Lo siento.
15: Oh,
16: ahora
15: yes.
16: Es tiempo para untar Carlos Whitaker. Ya,
15: muchas gracias.
16: Sí, lo siento. So, okay, vamos amazing. A hablar en español para todo.
15: Todo.
16: ¿Sí?
15: Wow, bro.
16: Muchas gracias. Porque yo soy Rayón León, el rey de la selva.
17: And I
16: conmigo
17: just
16: is Abby.
17: He was a proud card-carrying member of your Insta Familia for many years now.
15: Yes, ma'am.
17: I've sent the Venmos. I've supported the Atlanta Piano Man.
15: No way. Oh, you've been back since back then.
17: Oh, yeah.
15: Abby. So, okay, I apologize. We're not going to talk anymore because she's actually my friend. Like, we've actually done life together.
17: Yeah, he used ChatGPT.
15: Yes.
16: You learn a lesson, I'm the real deal. Venmo is the way to the heart.
15: Yes. That's amazing. So cool. Well, thanks for having me.
16: No, we're excited. We've been and actually, to even make this full circle, you know, we're always looking when you take a huge leap of faith like this podcast, you're always looking for a little God, fingerprints, God moments. And last night we were at dinner and a dear friend of mine joined us and sat down and we're telling her about the show and she goes, you know who you should have on, right? And I was like, who? And she's like, Carlos Whitaker. I was like, you mean Carlos? And she goes, yeah. She's like, he was no joke. I'm quoting verbatim.
15: No way.
16: Right, this is the original Greek.
15: Here in DC?
16: Yeah. And it was at a Greek restaurant. Yeah. And she goes, he was the best talk. She's like, I've planned TEDx talks all over the country. I've seen these. She works with major celebrities. She's like, that is the best talk I have heard of any speaker, anywhere, anytime. And I mean, she probably also meant if she was at Pentecost, it still wouldn't. And she goes, he just walks in such a spirit. And she said, he talked about, you know, forgetting the issues and walk with people and don't let the issues divide you. And I was like, wow, I can't tell him that because that'll just build him up too much. But it was our good friend, Stacy Houston.
15: Really?
16: Yeah.
15: No way.
16: Yeah.
15: Now, where did she hear me do my talk then?
16: It was a couple weeks ago. Okay. We were at a conference out here.
15: Yeah. Yeah. Oh, that was probably here at the one that we were just talking about before.
16: It's not even like, oh, it was an old talk he gave. Like, years ago. It's like, yeah. No, like a couple weeks ago, apparently
15: yeah.
16: You slayed.
15: Yeah. That's awesome. Yeah. That's well, so good. I'm still slaying.
17: No pressure. Lots of hype. Yeah, so
15: I know. Lord have mercy. Yeah, you so know,
16: anything less than that would be considered a huge dishonor and disappointment to our team.
17: And if this blows, we'll just cut this intro. Just so cut don't the worry.
15: Intro. don't let anybody know.
17: But I have faith. Yeah. It's going to be amazing.
16: Since obviously you're going to see our proclivity is going to be to like hype you up and have a lot of fun. We're going to laugh a lot today.
15: Yeah, great.
16: We're also maybe going to cry a little bit too. But I thought just to get deep, get personal real quick.
15: Yeah.
16: I know it's been a bit of a season for you.
15: It has.
16: So yeah. Tell us a little bit about what's going on right now.
15: Yeah, you know, it's been a season as in a really horrible season. And I say horrible in the way that like we're all going to go through seasons where we're like, oh, this really sucks. This is not a fun season. But I'm starting to see some gardens growing from the graves. And it kind of really all started in like December. So as of the point of this recording, so if people are listening in a year, whatever it is, like we are in at the end of April in 2025, December 5th, 2024, my wife gets a call from her dad saying that, hey, your mom's having some back pain. She's going to go to the chiropractor, try to figure it out. A couple weeks after that, back pain's not going away. They go to the doctor. He's like, well, let's just take a MRI. They found cancer everywhere. And so that was December 5th. So that was like already gutting. So it was everywhere. Like it was like the doctor's like, I mean, and she was completely fine. And then so within 5 weeks, she'd passed away. It was crazy. Within those 5 weeks, my wife's grandmother, who was her mother's mother, her house burned down in the Altadena wildfires. And so literally as she is mourning her mother having cancer and like a impending death that we were seeing that was coming in between that time, her mother's mother's who is 93 years old, she's lived in this home for 47 years. Her house burns down in the Altadena wildfire. So that's a big traumatic loss for my wife as well, because that's, you know, it's grandma's house. All her stuff was there. It was horrible. So now her grandmother's safe. And her uncle was able to rescue her out of there. So we've got, mother has cancer, grandmother's house burns down. This is whenever that happened, early January in LA. And then 2 weeks later, Heather's mother finally passes away. Very quick. So we are like, already we're like, wow, like sucker punch. And people are already, our friends and our community is like, wow, you guys have been through so much. And then my father, who a lot of people know has had dementia and been struggling with dementia. I just couldn't believe it because like, you just don't know with dementia. You know, he's had dementia for a long time. I bought the house across the street. So my mom and dad could live in there and I could kind of help my mom take care of him. They moved in about a year and a half ago. I thought 5, 10 years. I mean, he has dementia, but he's just kind of not getting sick. His dementia is getting worse, but his body's okay. He's healthy. Sure enough, it was almost 2 weeks to the day, that my wife's mother passed away, that my dad passed away. Literally, bam, bam, bam, bam. So it's like four blows. And it was so much, you know, like you wouldn't even believe a movie if, you know, a director or writer was like, okay, let's make this happen to all the characters, you know, death, fire, death, you know. And so we just kind of we're kind of coming out of it right now. Kind of looking around like, okay, you just have a hard time not thinking what's the next thing that's going to drop? Like what's the next thing? And, we're working through it, but it's been a very, very hard season, that my entire family, my kids, my wife, myself, we're all in therapy. We're all kind of walking through this grief together and we're learning a lot about grief. And what I'm finding out about grief, I've actually never experienced anyone like dying in front of me. Mm-hmm. And Heather's mother passed away while we were at their house. I wasn't in the room, but I was outside. And then my father passed away with me there. And out of all of these tragedies, the Lord is like really showing me some really incredible, beautiful things that are coming out of death, that you actually... Mm-hmm. Death is just something that I think the West has sterilized and has, it's going to happen to every single one of us. The camera people in here, us having this conversation. And it's been just kind of hidden. It's this hidden thing. And for me, I just felt like God was like, no, Carlos, like, why don't you step all the way in? And so I did. As soon as Heather's mom passed away, I really stepped all the way in with my father, asking the hospice nurse things that probably a normal son wouldn't ask. But I wanted to know what's going on in his body. What's going on? Because I do believe that my father has a soul and he has a shell. And there was something mind-blowing when I saw the soul leave the shell. Mm-hmm. And I love that shell. So when people are like, it's just a shell, I'm like, yeah, but I love that shell. like that shell worked hard for 83 years. Like that shell, you know. And so, yeah, I just am like, it's been really fascinating to me to see where the Lord has taken me in this time of grieving. And I think my version of grieving has a lot to do with learning about this part of how God created us. So anyway, thanks for asking.
16: Can you take us to, I mean, you mentioned that was a pretty holy moment. Can you take us, if you don't mind, to the room and that moment when he went on to glory?
15: So my dad, just a week before, you know, I'd walk in, my son, he'd probably remember me one out of every time, 10 times I'd walk into the room. 9 out of 10 times he'd look at me and smile, but he'd look at my mom like, what is that? But then I was so fortunate that he gave me a few days before I walked in, he's like, my son. And I knew that he was declining, but I thought, again, maybe a year kind of thinking. But then I realized maybe the day after that, he couldn't get up anymore. So like I was having to lift him up every day, and take him to the bathroom and then kind of get him up off the toilet and put him back in and then wheel him back and then help my mom get him off the bed. And like, he was at home. So she was his primary care. And we had a caretaker as well. But those last few days, you know, and I know Abby that you've, you know, experienced loss recently as well. And, when you know it's coming, and I knew at this point it's coming, it's so crazy how I just reverted purposely to 5-year-old Carlos. I would lay in bed with him. I literally almost like in a fetal position. And at one point, I haven't told anybody this, like I laid in bed with him, kind of like the small spoon and the, you know, and put his arm around me, because he couldn't do it, put his arm around me. And just so I could feel, just so I could feel his breath at the back of my neck, you know? And I stepped into every day desiring those moments. Lord, like, what's another one I can have? What's another one I can have today? And I just would keep whispering to him like, Dad, I'm so proud of you. You know, don't be scared. Actually, I know you're not scared, Dad. I'm more scared. I could see in his eyes that he knew.
18: There was no church that was telling, these are the books you will have in the canon.
19: Who decided what books belong in the Bible?
18: We don't get a list until much later on.
19: Did Constantine create it?
20: Constantine said this is a genuine religion.
19: Did church leaders vote it into existence?
21: The Council of Nicaea had nothing to do with the makeup of the Bible.
19: What happened to the so-called lost gospels?
22: Some of this stuff is so new, the ink hasn't dried yet.
19: Uncover the facts behind some of history's biggest misconceptions.
18: This reveals itself as rejected writing.
19: From ancient manuscripts and archaeological discoveries to the councils and believers who preserve scripture through persecution.
23: For everyone you kill, 10 more rise up to take his place.
19: Oracles of God, creating the canon, reveals the true story behind the holy scriptures that have stood the test of time. Coming October 5th.
15: I could just tell he knew it was coming. And then every single day I'm looking for these moments. And then, hospice nurse comes and she's like, it's going to be any day now, just so you know, cause he'd stopped eating. I would watch him in the bed. We moved the bed into the living room so that the chaos of my teenagers and all the kids could be around. They're making TikTok videos. And yeah, it's literally normal life while my dad's laying here on the road to glory. Yeah. Right. Which I'm like, let's do it like this. Yeah. Let's have like life around him. So he's, you know, not feeling like we're just like staring at him sad. my mom and I would kind of trade back and forth. And I called my brother and I was like, hey, the nurse said 3 days, but he's breathing like three times a minute. Like, no breath. 20 seconds later. So my brother rushes up from Atlanta. My dad makes it through the night. I wake up the next morning. I run over there and I was like, mom, is he, because I live across the street. She's like, he's still here. I said, okay. And I had a speaking gig that morning. And it was normally I'm like in the corporate space doing a lot of talk in the corporate world. This was my first like sermon that I'd been asked to preach maybe in 6 months. And I just was like, my mom was like, I think you need to go, your dad would want you to go preach.

0: ever experienced anybody going from life here to life in eternity. And my daughter was really scared. She actually was like, Dad, I don't know if I want to be, you know, I was like, that totally makes sense. You could go outside, you can go. So, you know, I'm asking all the kids, is everyone okay? So my brother, my mom, and I are sitting there. We're holding his hand, and he hasn't been in any pain. Like, they gave us all the morphine. They gave us all the things in case, you know, you could tell that he was in pain. Zero. But his breathing had gone to like one breath every minute. It was like a, and then we just kind of look at him. And his face hadn't changed for about 3 days. He just looked like he was asleep. And then, we're playing, I've got my laptop right next to his head, and it's like, crown him with many crowns. I mean, I was going like, aww, let's go Gaither Vocal Band. Give me the hymns. Like, give it to him, right?
1: Yeah.
0: And, beauty of the throne. I'm telling you, I remember when it happened. And he's not breathing.

0: It finishes the verse. My dad's face has not moved in 3 days. It's been like this for 3 days. He goes like this. He literally goes like this. Almost either like you see something that you're like, what? Mm-hmm. Or like you've walked through a spider web. You know, the face that you would make, yeah, if you're like, you know, he goes like this. And then his legs go whoosh, like straight out, like he jumped. And he goes, his legs go out, and he goes, and he was gone. And my mom goes, he just jumped into heaven. He jumped. His body leapt. And it was the most beautiful thing I've ever experienced. And he was gone. He was at peace. And so, you know, we cry. I actually had like a voice memo going during this time, and I've listened to it numerous times, and I'm like, he did it. He did it. Mom, he did it. Mm. He did it. I'm so proud of him. He did it. And she's like, I prayed for it to go just like this for peace. He did it. And it was so crazy because that's not what I would have assumed, mm-hmm, I would have said in the moment, but it was almost like I was so proud of him for finishing so well. And yeah, it was holy. It was in a weird way, beautiful and exciting, because I just knew, like, I could see his face. Like, he was just shocked by what he saw. Don't know what he saw. Maybe you have smarter friends that could tell us maybe what he saw. I don't know what it was, but I know he saw it, and I know his legs shot straight out, and then he just relaxed. Yeah, it's beautiful.
1: We also had members who fought in the war to fight for the cause of liberty.
2: Making sure that army is staffed and supplied. He's able to identify British intelligence agents and send that information on to Washington. After they've served in the army, they look forward to a government which gives to bigotry no sanction, to persecution no assistance.
3: Washington's words are powerful because they express an idea of a world that's different from the one everybody grew up in.
4: This ideal of religious freedom is going to be part of the government, but is it really meant for everyone?
2: Is this going to be a place where you can be free to say what you want about God?
5: So I kind of similar, this just like really resonates with me, because up until 10 years ago, I still had all four of my grandparents.
0: Yes.
5: I'd never lost, you know, any family member super close to me. Uh-huh. And then it was just like, boom, boom, boom.
0: Yeah.
5: Both at first it was my mom's parents. All of my grandparents lived into their 90s.
0: Wow.
5: And then, most recently the past 5 years, 3 weeks after my daughter was born, my husband's dad is diagnosed with cancer. He dies 5 days later.
0: Wow.

0: And then we lose my grandmother. And then a year after that, my grandfather dies. And then months later, similar to your story, my mom dies. She's diagnosed with cancer in 3 months.
1: Wow.
0: She's gone. And she was so healthy. Yes. I mean, literally a month before she was diagnosed, we were in New York City. We walked 5 miles that day. Like it was, it was mind blowing to me. Yeah. And for both, for my grandfather and my mom, I was with them, not the moment it happened, but with my mom, I mean, I was walking in the house, like I was 30 seconds from the actual moment when she took her last breath.
1: Yeah.
0: But the Lord gave me very specific visions for both my grandfather and my mom. And it was very different deaths because my grandfather was 93.
1: Yeah.
0: It was his time. And he called me 2 weeks before and was like, Abby, I'm ready. Like, I hope it happens tonight. Like, I love you. See you later. And what was crazy is he died, I think, in June. That the January of the year he died, I had just a kind of prophetic vision. And I felt like the Lord was saying, it's happening this year and you need to get ready. And anything you want said to him, like now is the time. So I called all four of my siblings and I was like, we need to go see granddaddy, or, you know, all of us should make plans in the next month because I just have a feeling that it might, this might be the year.
1: Yeah.
0: And, you know, they all were like, okay, like let's do it within two. Yeah. We all decided to go together. So 2 weeks later, we were all in Virginia Beach going to visit him. And we spent an hour and a half with him. And I felt kind of self-conscious because I was like, what if he lives for another 5 years? Like, yes, he was 93, like, you know, but there was nothing on the surface that was going to take him anytime soon. And I was like, I'll feel so bad. Like, they all have kids. Like, right, I was like, what if I'm wrong? This is embarrassing. And we walked out after spending an hour and a half, and each one of us shared with him how much his life meant to us. Mm. And it was so beautiful for me to hear each part of like my grandfather's life that really resonated with each one of my siblings. And we walked out and my brother, who had to fly the farthest from LA, looked at me and was like, I don't care if he lives another 5 to 10 years. That's the best thing we've ever done. And I'm so happy we're all here. We all five of us spend the night in my parents' house with none of our children. There's like 17 grandkids now. So it was just a peaceful night with my parents.
1: No way.
0: Which it ended up turning out that was the last night. Like all five of us, we didn't know, were there and who made my mom's life to have all of us back in our childhood bedrooms. So that was a gift we did not know would be meaningful literally within that year. And sure enough, like within a month, that was the end of being able to visit with my grandfather for more than an hour. The rest of the times I went, it was 5-10 minutes that he, like, he really did quickly decline. Right. And I remember he called me, you know, 2 weeks and said, I'm ready to go tonight. Nothing happened. And we knew he was getting sicker and sicker. And I remember getting the word from his nurses, like, it's probably happening this week.
1: Okay.
0: So it was Monday at noon. Died on a Thursday,
1: and where
0: I believe.
1: Was he
0: was in Virginia Beach at CBN's headquarters.
1: Yep.
0: And I organized a prayer call with members of my immediate family. And I was like, I think we just need to pray for him every day. And I start, they're like, all right, you called this, you have to open. So I start praying. I just say, dear Jesus. Yeah. And then I go silent because I have this vision of my grandfather sitting on a really placid beach. It looks like the Sea of Galilee.
1: Yeah.
0: And I see a choir of angels pouring out through the sky. And I just see my grandfather. He's the age. It's an age I didn't even know him at. He looked like he was in his mid-20s.
1: Sure.
0: Very youthful. Biggest smile on his face. And he's just ready. Wow. And he just is like, I'm ready, Lord. And I was like, I feel like he's going today.
1: Today.
0: And I felt like the Lord said it's going to happen at 4 a.m., So anyway, the next morning I wake up, he's still alive. And I'm like, okay, like I was wrong. Next day, it's Wednesday. He's still breathing. And I was going to bed that night. It was like 9 p.m. and I felt the Holy Spirit say, go one more time, to go see him one more time. And so I look at my husband, I'm like, I think I need to book a 7 a.m.
1: I need a granddaughter.
0: I was like, I think I need to book a 7 a.m. flight to Virginia Beach tomorrow. And he's like, okay, do it.
1: Okay.
0: So I get, and I'm on the plane, go down, and I felt the Holy Spirit say, go sit by his bed and read him Psalms. I didn't know if he would still be alive when I landed. So I just grab his hand and I walk in the room and I'm like, he's not here anymore. And I look at my uncle and he's like, I feel the same thing. Like his body was still breathing. Yeah. But I was like, his spirit, he's not here.
1: Wow.
0: And I just take a hold of his hand and I just start reading the Psalms. Uh-huh. And there were very specific ones that I felt the Lord tell me to start with. And then it was just like popcorn Psalms. Like I was just like, Lord, tell me. And every single one of them had a line about the righteous will not be shaken.
1: Wow.
0: And my uncle looks at me, he's like, you know, why did you decide to come read Psalms? And I was like, well, I really felt the Holy Spirit say to do that.
1: Yeah.
0: It's like, did you know when he was a baby, he had an Aunt Josephine who sat by his crib and would read him Psalms?
1: No way.
0: So sure enough, like I'm like, there was one more thing I felt the Lord tell me to go pray in the chapel that would host his funeral. And I did not want to leave him, but I was like, okay, I'm going to go pray in the chapel and then I'm going to fly home. And I knew when I walked out, I was like, I've never seen his body alive on earth.
1: Wow.
0: And sure enough, he died that I guess early morning in the 4 a.m. hour.
1: Wow.
0: And then with my mom, I was really conflicted because I was getting a lot of visions about her being healed.
1: Uh-huh.
0: But then one night I was in the hospital with her and I saw her sitting on the same beach as my grandfather. And I saw an image of her parents preparing a massive banquet table in heaven. And I started like weeping in the hospital. And she just looked at me because I was like, no. And when she was sitting on the beach, I saw her crying and she was shaking her head. And I was like, okay, Lord, she's telling you she's not ready yet.
1: She's
0: that she doesn't want to go right now. And she was really young in the vision I saw of her. She was not like the age she was. And so I was like, okay, she's saying to the Lord, like she still wants a couple more years. Yeah. She's not going to heaven. But sure enough, it was a couple of days later that she also, and it was just the most peaceful, beautiful. It was like she was talking to Jesus and saying, you know, if I have to leave them now, this is how it's going to happen.
1: Yeah.
0: And it was just like her writing the story with.
1: That's right.
0: And I mean, I still have so many questions, especially about like feeling that she really was going to be physically healed.
1: Of course. Of course.
0: But I have just become more heaven focused.
1: Yes.
0: And like just obsessed. I read every book about worship songs. Yeah. Yes.
1: Are completely different.
0: Mm-hmm.
1: They mean it's like, oh, now that there's someone that I'm like tight with right there.
0: Yeah.
1: Woo. It's everything changes.
0: Yeah.
1: Everything changes. Yeah. Thanks for sharing that.
0: Well, thank you.
1: Thank you.
2: Y'all have epic family lineages. I'm like, my parents just read me Berenstain Bears.
0: Which I read to my kids now. They think they're hysterical.
2: I still read little Berenstain Bears and Orthodox theology.
0: Poor dad is such a dodo in those books.
1: Yeah. That's amazing.
2: There's some issues with the books there, but.
0: Hi, y'all. Abigail Robertson here. 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And then, of course, there's Operation Blessing, our humanitarian relief that is always amongst the first on the scene for both national and international disasters. 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We would be so blessed by your support. Thank you, and God bless.
2: Carlos, I'm curious. You know, you just had a big milestone. You recently turned 30.
1: Yep, just did.
2: Yeah, so you look great, by the way.
1: Thank you.
2: And so I'm curious, you know, now with everything that's happened and now hitting that undisclosed number, you know, that we'll blur up.
1: 50.
2: Right, yeah.
1: I tell people all the time, because my kids would make fun of me. They're like, Dad, you're 50 now. I was like, yeah.
2: Well, one day, bro. So make sure you tell them, because I'm going through that. I made fun of everybody for getting older.
1: Oh,
2: and then I'm getting closer to a age, and I was like, so sorry.
1: Well, and this is what I also tell people. You either get older or you die. So like, I think you'd want to get older. So bring on 60, you know, I'm just like, let's go. Anyway, so go ahead.
2: I'm curious what's now, as you've kind of turned that milestone, obviously it's like, and I struggle because sometimes, you know, when they say age is a number, on one hand, it is like a culture thing, because it's like, you know, yeah, in other generations probably be like, yeah, I'm happy I'm breathing.
1: Yeah.
2: Right. And everyone who depends on me should be happy too.
1: Yeah.
2: But it also, in our modern day culture, especially of achieving and accomplishment, and this maybe is a good segue too into Reconnected, but like, you know, did you feel any pressure like, oh man, I'm turning 50. I should have, you know, things I should do or shouldn't have done. Do I get a little more nervous? Like, oh, because everyone's like, oh, your body's going to start breaking down or whatever. Sure. And, you know, there's a lot of labels that get projected like, oh, when you're 50, this is going to happen. I'm just like, no, I'm going to refuse that.
1: Yeah. Yeah. You know, I actually started a TikTok account that I didn't really tell many people about, called 50 by 50. And I started it when I turned 49. And I wanted to learn 50 new things in my 49th year before
0: I love that.
1: So I made it to like 32 of them. That's why I kind of never talked about it. Cause
2: you're young. You're only 30.
1: Yeah. Yeah. Only 32. But like that year I did like, I got 20,000 bees, put them in my backyard, became a beekeeper. I learned how to, rope a steer. I like all of these things that I learned to do. And I just thought to myself, I feel amazing at 49. Like I don't feel like they told me I was going to feel at 50. Now I exercise, I work out, like I do the things, I try to eat well. I know that my body is going to, you know, at some point start, you know, like I can't play pickleball for 3 hours anymore without my right hip just hurting constantly. Right. I'm a big pickleballer.
2: Price of victory though, right?
1: Yeah.
0: Love price of victory. Pickleball.
1: You know, I'm a big pickleballer, but I just like, I really approached it with like an excitement about it. There's a few influencers that I follow on social media that are like 60 and 70 year old influencers that are just crushing life. They're starting new businesses. They're, you know, writing new books. They're, you know, and I wanted to start following those kind of voices because I do feel like I've just stepped into what I believe is going to be the most influential decade of my life. Like I think a lot of people, I think I thought like, I just remember in my 30s, I was just like, okay, I gotta build this. I gotta build something. I gotta build who I am, whatever. And then my 40s, I wasted so many of my 40s wishing I was in my 30s and hoping I wasn't gonna, and being grateful I'm not in my 50s. And I was like, oh my gosh, like the 40s, like I'm not young anymore. But oh my gosh,
2: but
1: I'm getting to be fit. And I'm like, I wasted too many years doing that. Now in my 50s, yes, I've got a lot more salt and pepper. I've lived enough life where I can with confidence look at a 42-year-old man or a 33-year-old woman and be like, ah, I know you think that's the way it should go, but just listen to me. And I just feel like I've got some more of that in me, some wisdom that is, that's earned, you know, it's hard earned. And, so I'm excited about it. Like I'm really pumped about it. I did this, you know, I did this experiment where now, you know, my speaking career now, when I turn 49 into my 50th year, it's like quadrupled. Like I'm being asked to speak in front of like all kinds of incredible organizations and companies. And I'm like, well, yeah, I'm just now stepping into the sweetest, I think most influential season of my life. And so let's go, man. I'm pumped about it. You know, I'm really excited about it. I'm excited to continue to show people that you can still be curious. And I think curiosity is what's keeping me young. I think people stop getting curious because they think they know everything. Mm-hmm. I think the older people get, the problem is what, when you see grumpy old men, there's a movie called Grumpy Old Man. It's because they think they know everything, you know? And it's like the three words in a row that I say more now than I've ever said in my life are, I don't know. And it's funny because like in my 40s, I would be scared to say that because I wanted to know everything.
0: Yeah.
1: Now we got ChatGPT, we got Croc, we got things, we got all this knowledge. And I'm like, how's that going for us? Like, honestly, like all this knowledge, how's it going for, you know what? The more I'm in the word, the more I experience God, living with 20 Benedictine monks for a few weeks, living on an Amish farm with these Amish family, the more I experience the grandeur of God, honestly, like I know more about his love, but I'm like, I think I actually know less. Less about God, like you're just way bigger than I thought you were. God just keeps getting bigger and bigger and bigger. And I'm like, oh, wait a second. There's a whole new thing about God that I've got to figure out. Well, maybe I don't have to figure it out. Maybe I can just worship him. Maybe I can just be grateful for the mystery that I think for so long I was scared to admit that there was maybe more mystery to God. Than all the podcasts that I was listening to and all the books that was trying to make me a good Christian. So yeah, so I don't know. Being curious, curiosity is, I think, going to be the biggest driver for the next decade in my life. I just want to learn. I want to be around people that don't look like me, think like me, believe like me, vote like me, live like me, all the things like me, because I want to know what, like, oh, what is it about you that makes you alive? You know, so man, I'm freaking pumped in the 50s. If you can't tell, let's go.
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0: Carlos, I know you're a very, you know, Holy Spirit led person. So yeah. I'm curious, as you are in, just in this, stepping into this new decade, what is the Holy Spirit speaking to you about what's to come and kind of what he wants you pouring yourself into right now?
1: Yeah, I really feel like helping people, especially believers. Mm-hmm. I spend a lot of my time now with people that don't believe like I believe. So whenever I get to sit in a room with people that do believe like I believe, at least in the big thing, I feel like since I, in this next decade for me, Holy Spirit is asking me to make sure that those coming up behind me understand the true value of conversational intimacy with Holy Spirit. Like the fact that I literally can't go, this is not an exaggeration, an hour without being like, okay, Holy Spirit, and talking.
0: Yeah.
1: And like to let them know that Holy Spirit is a person, and I want people, I think my funnel, you know, my Instagram's really big. I've got all kinds of people that follow me on there. I got people that are Buddhists and Muslims and atheists and witches. I mean, I got all kinds of people that just love Carlos because he's a great guy. And I love that. I'm grateful for that because it's a big topic. But like, Holy Spirit is telling me, what's your assignment though, Carlos? Your assignment is not just to hug a bunch of people. What's the assignment? Get them in at the top. And then at the very bottom is the blood of the cross and the power of the resurrection of Jesus Christ. How can I feel like it's my assignment right now to let everybody know at some point on their journey, that you can have conversational intimacy, true intimacy with God in a way because of the person of the Holy Spirit that is alive and speaking to us right now. Like you can have a Chipotle or Chick-fil-A. What kind of bowl you want to get? Like he cares about those things. So we don't have to just come to God in the big questions in life. Why would he, if he cares about if you're going to quit your job or who you should marry, why would he not care about where you go to lunch? Yeah. So let's bring those kind of questions down. And I am so passionate when you ask me that question about making sure that people understand that part of their faith and how important that part is. All of the things you were talking about with your grandfather and your mother and seeing things and asking things and all of that is available to everybody. You don't have to be some prophetess or prophet to someone special to hear from the Lord. And so every single action that I do right now is based on these tiny little conversations I'm having all day, every day. Mm-hmm. Just yesterday. Okay. And again, a lot of people could call all these things coincidences. That's fine. But if you believe in what we believe in, you have to kind of stop believing in coincidences. Yesterday, I, wasn't on, this is going to sound a little bougie, but like I'm a Delta Diamond and I love to fly Delta because I get upgraded every single time.
0: Yeah.
1: So
2: they need Jesus in the front of the plane.
1: They need Jesus in the front of the plane as much as they do in the back of the
2: right?
1: plane.
2: In fact, honestly, based on the scriptures, right, is the rich, how difficult it is for the rich man to enter
1: heaven. That's right.
2: And you're there to help
1: I'm there to
2: in.
1: Help the rich people.
0: And Ryan's okay. in the back.
1: Lord,
2: yeah,
1: could
2: I'm
1: you?
2: I'm the coach prophet, right?
1: Yes, yes. Lord, please bring me to more rich people. Like, please.
2: Whom will I send to the front?
1: So I'm traveling with my buddy Rob. And Rob is, he's with me. He's an executive pastor at a gigantic church in Nashville, Tennessee. And he needed a couple days, like, to not have to be an executive pastor. Said, come to DC with me. We had we were riding on scooters last night around DC. We felt like we were 10-year-old boys. We were having the blast, laughing. But when my assistant booked our tickets, Rob didn't have a Delta SkyMiles number. This is all going to make sense in a second. And so when I went to check in, we were on the same itinerary. Mm-hmm. I wasn't on the upgrade list. So I texted the help. You know, on the Delta app. It's like, hey, can you put me on the upgrade list? And they're like, oh no, like you're attached to his itinerary. He doesn't have SkyMiles number. So, because normally whoever's on my itinerary gets upgraded yeah. with me. Okay. Yeah. So,
2: vampire status. You suck them
1: yeah,
2: up.
1: Yeah. Suck them up. Right. So, so normally I told Rob a few days ago, I was like, I'll get upgraded almost every flight. You'll be in first class with me.
2: Sanctified well, by your grace.
1: Yes. Well, Rob doesn't have a number. It's kind of too late.
0: Yeah.
1: And I was like, you know, I'm just going to sit in the back with you. I'll suffer. Okay. I'll suffer for Jesus. Sit in the back and play with you. Like, that's fine. Where he's like row 18B. Well, on the way to the airport, I'm like, you know what? I literally felt, I asked Holy Spirit. I said, am I supposed to sit in the back with him? This is good. This is crazy. And I felt like he was like, no, drop him. And I was like, this doesn't sound like Holy Spirit.
0: Yeah.
1: Leave him in the back. Yeah. And I was like, okay. So I removed him from my itinerary. Put my, and I got upgraded. So the second I removed him, first class.
0: Yeah.
1: So I get there and Rob's like, dude, he's looking at his phone. He's like, I thought we were sitting next to each other. I was like, yeah, this is going to sound weird, but I just felt like I was supposed to move to the front. He's making fun of me. He's laughing.
2: When
1: he
2: told your friend, I'm sorry, bro. I know I invited you on this trip. The Holy Spirit told leave you in coach I go front for a 2-hour flight.
1: Yeah. So right. I didn't actually say Holy Spirit. I just, I left that.
0: I would have dropped that name so listen. Fast.
1: So
2: yeah, like you drop your friends. Apparently.
1: So we get to the gate and my family's been going through a super hard time. There's only a few people in Nashville that we've invited all the way into the depths of this season with us.
0: Yeah.
1: One of the people is just a good friend of ours. Her name's Corinne. And she actually hasn't necessarily had the capacity to enter in with us like she's wanted to because she's been going through like a super, super hard time. I haven't seen her in months. I've talked to her on the phone. We haven't seen her since Heather's mom died. We get to the gate. Corinne comes sprinting up to me. Oh my gosh, are you guys going to DC? And we hug each other. She's like teary-eyed. You know, she's like, I just haven't seen you in so long.
0: Yeah.
1: And Rob's like, well, where's your seat? Are you back here with us? You know? And she pulls out her phone. I'm 1C. She's 1D.
0: No way. Come on.
2: Or Rob is still in the back.
1: Oh, yeah. Oh, trust me. He's still not caring. He looks at her and he goes, so Corinne, you're going to give me your seat, right? Because I'm traveling with Carlos. We sit on this 2-hour flight. We cry the entire flight. I get to fill her in on everything that she's wanted to know.
0: Wow.
1: She fills me on everything that I didn't even know I wanted to know. We hug. She texted me last night. The Lord knew I needed that. Thank you so much. But those are the moments I'm talking about.
0: Mm-hmm.
1: Those are the things. So ask for first class and see if Holy Spirit gives it to you.
2: The Delta disciple.
0: I love this because, one of the reasons I wanted to do this podcast is to demystify the Holy Spirit.
1: Yes.
0: And like the Lord cares about this.
1: Yes.
0: And he, like the way clearly you really were being obedient.
1: Yeah.
0: And like when I share stories of like visions or saying I hear from God, like I was the most normal person. There's nothing I've done in my life. There was nothing special about me. I just started to encounter the Holy Spirit and I had a hunger and I was like, I just want more. So I started to say yes when I would get those crazy feelings that didn't feel like me, that felt going against, what would be seemingly the right thing to do, like stay with your friend.
1: Yeah.
0: And like, I kind of have a reverse plane story. I pray about everything too, everything.
1: Yeah.
0: And it is amazing. Like I pray about where to go to lunch because you never know. Does the Lord want, like, is there somebody God wants you to pray for at lunch, meet at lunch. You literally have no idea. And I think God cares about every step we're taking. But I was booking a flight and, I and I also, you know, I like you love my status and all that.
2: And, Delta Diamond and concierge.
0: I was praying over looking at the flights and for some reason, the one that seemingly was the best time for me to fly home was three times the price of all the others.
1: Yeah.
0: And I'm like, this is annoying. And I just felt the Lord say, like, don't take that flight. Wow. Don't take that one. Like everyone else, all the other ones were cheaper. And I felt the Lord say, like, that flight was the one that made most sense. But I just felt this ping, don't get on that flight. So I book another flight and I get upgraded.
1: Okay.
0: So I'm in first class and, you know, the night before I'm like, I really want to get home to my kids earlier. Yeah. Like, I think it's worth going standby on that 1 p.m. flight. Uh-huh. And I went to just see if I could get on the wait list. And I immediately get a thing that's like, you're confirmed. And it's middle seat, back of the bus.
1: Oh,
0: and I don't care about that because it was worth getting home to my kids earlier. But I felt like I disobeyed what the Lord told me to do. I'm like, okay. And I get to the airport and everything just out the gate is just wrong. Like things are not going right. And I'm like, oh, I've stepped in it. And so sure enough, you know, I board the flight and I still just don't feel right.
1: Yeah.
0: And they board our full plane and I'm sitting there in the back and they get on. They're like, we're so sorry. There's a maintenance issue. Everyone has to get off the flight. We don't know when we're taking off.
1: Oh my gosh.
0: Yeah. And sure enough, had I just listened to the Holy Spirit and I was sitting on that plane, I was like, Lord, you told me not to be on this plane. You knew this was coming.
1: Yes.
0: And had I just kept my original flight, where the Lord had blessed me, I would have been home to my kids earlier. And I was seemingly doing the right thing, trying to get back sooner.
1: Yes.
0: And when I have flight delays and things happen, I've really learned not to get upset, not to be angry.
1: Right.
0: And I just pray. I'm like, okay, Lord, this is not a surprise to
1: you.
0: What
1: do you have for me?
0: Who am I supposed to talk to? I mean, and the other day we were coming back from a wedding and all three of our toddlers under the age of five on a flight from LA to DC.
1: Oh, wow.
0: And it was delayed 7 hours.
1: Oh.
0: And we were sitting at my brother's house. He lives in LA. And I was just like, Lord, why? Like, we're not going to get home till 3 a.m. This is not good.
1: Yeah.
0: And I felt like the Holy Spirit say, this plane is going to take off, but I'm saving you. And I was like, what are you saving us from? And I just felt like the Holy Spirit said, I'm saving you from a really rough, turbulent flight. Mm. And with kids, like, that's hard. And sure enough, I get a text. I was coordinating with the person who was watching our dog. And he was like, well, thankfully, like you didn't come land at 5 because we've had a horrible wind.
1: Oh, wow.
0: And then a few weeks later, I was on a flight that had to do 2 false landings because of wind. It was horrible.
1: Yes.
0: And I kept thinking, what if I was holding an infant? Like they could fall out of my arms.
1: Yeah.
0: So anyway.
1: Look at that. Look at that. Constant conversations.
0: Yeah.
1: It can happen.
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2: We're going to have to make our initial descent soon, but I was prompted by, our friend Stacy that, said, I'd ask you, about it may be a spiritual warfare adjacent question, but, about a battle you had with anxiety.
1: Yeah.
2: And so is that ring a bell, the specific story she's mentioning?
1: There's actually a few stories like this, so I may tell you the wrong one, but this is actually
2: tell
1: a really
2: the best
1: story.
2: Tell the one, ask Holy Spirit.
0: Which one is,
1: here's
2: Target or Walmart.
1: Yeah. So, I've struggled with anxiety, like tremendous anxiety. I struggled with anxiety for a giant part of my life. Panic attacks, like I was homeridden for a few months, couldn't even leave my house back down my driveway without panic hitting me.
2: What would set it off? What particularly would trigger that?
1: Nothing. Literally, I tell people, it just was part of me. I just was constantly shaking. Like it was horrible. I was totally fine one day. Like literally fine. And then I had a panic attack leading worship on stage in front of a bunch of people. I thought I was having a heart attack. And from that moment on, everything was panic for me. It was horrible. I was always a worrier when I was a kid. Like I just worried about things. now through a lot of therapy, I can go back and see, like, there were some near death experiences I had as a child.
0: Whoa.
1: That I'm pretty sure rewired my neuro pathways in a way that, you know, was unhealthy, that I've had to, through, you know, counseling, rewire EMDR, a bunch of great therapeutic modalities. But I was struggling with anxiety, tons of fear when I was in college. And this is such a great story. I walked in the room almost like oppression, like demonic darkness kind of. I was living really out of the light. And I was living in a apartment in Rome, Georgia. I was going to Berry College. And I remember one night, it was when I went to bed, it was darker than dark. You know what I'm saying? Like I turned the lights off, but there was like a darkness in the room. I was like in a fetal position, like crying, like freaking out, like having panic attacks, like shaking. And I felt like there was something evil in the room. And I was like, Lord, protect me. You know, like it was probably, it was 3 a.m., maybe 3:15 a.m. I can't go to sleep. I'm shaking, panic attacks. And I think to myself, all I can think to myself is, I need to call my dad. I need to call my dad. But he was in Fresno. So 3 hours behind, I was like, it's 12:15. Like, I don't want to wake him up. But I was freaking out so bad. So again, I was in college, no cell phones. Okay, for people that don't remember this, this actually was a time period in U.S. history. So I leapt up out of my bed, almost thinking I could like hear voices. Like I was going crazy. And I sprinted into the kitchen and I went to grab the phone and it rang at 3:15 in the morning. And I just let it ring. And I thought, if I pick this phone up and I hear like the voice of the devil going, you know, like I literally thought that's what was going to happen. It's ringing. I'm freaking out, shaking. I pick the phone up and it's my dad. And he goes, Carlos, the Lord woke me up. I am praying for you. It's going to be okay. I don't say one word. He goes, pack your bags, pack the car, and come home. That night, I didn't go to sleep that night. I packed my entire Honda Accord with everything I owned, withdrew from college, gave the rest of my furniture to the Vietnamese family that was attached to the duplex next to me. I was like, everything's yours. And I drove to LA. And that began a lot of the healing of my anxiety. Was this really crazy, miraculous story of my father, again, the one that taught me how to hear the voice of God, waking up and saying, it's 3:15, but I'm going to call him. And it was him. It's crazy.
2: And you feel free from anxiety now, besides the pressure of being on this show and the like.
1: Yes. Yeah. Yeah. No, absolutely. You know, and I think that, you know, there's my anxiety journey was, There were blips of it. I think getting married, well, that was before I was married. Once I was married and had kids, there was a man named John Elam in Nashville, Tennessee, who does HeartSync, which is a form of inner healing prayer. And I met with him a few times. And for a lot of my physical anxiety symptoms was having heart palpitations and things. I went to visit him. And what he did was with the HeartSync inner healing prayer, he basically says, and what HeartSync does, it says that you have taken a part of your heart and removed it, a part of your heart that God created, and removed it because of shame or whatever. But that person that you're shaming, that old version of you, because I used to say things like, I hate myself. I hate that version of me. Well, that's a version of you that God created. Yes, they made bad decisions, but you can't keep saying, I hate that version of me in 2011, because God made that version. They were just protecting you from pain. HeartSync allows you to go back. It's so cool. Such a cool experience. Go back and come face to face with you in the part of you that you hate and ask for forgiveness from you. It's the craziest thing. And then you accept forgiveness from this version of you. And then you sync your heart back together. And when I went through 4 sessions with him, my heart palpitations in his office stopped and they've never been back. So it's a really powerful form of inner healing.
2: Well,
5: is there a spiritual war going on around us? Are angels and demons real? Let's investigate.
6: And I was struck that all throughout history, the vast majority of cultures not only believed in evil spirits, but believed in possessions.
7: In every major religion, believes in angels.
8: The question isn't, is there a spiritual world? The question is, which spirit is the most powerful?
7: I kept hearing,
9: "Stop, don't go there."
7: And within a matter of minutes, a bomb went off.
6: All of a sudden, we hear this guttural sounding voice come out of her in the back.
10: "You mumbo jumbo, where's the bell?"
11: And the one from the driver's side reached over and put his hands right in the middle of the flat spot. My heart started supernaturally. No CPR, no medicine.
5: What I uncovered changes everything.
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2: So you can send us some info on that. We'll put some links to that in the show notes for anyone there. It's time for our final 5 minutes. We don't really have a cool musical segue to like introduce the set. It'd be kind of like, it's time for the word, you know, sports. So it's a new tradition on the show. And we took a little bit of time. We pray for each of our guests. And we write it down. It's like the Academy Awards, right? Sealed in this envelope, right?
1: Look at that. In a museum of the Bible.
2: That's right. All right, and so the prophetic word, Abby, would you, the nominees for a prophetic word are Carlos Whitaker. Would you?
1: Get out of here.
0: I have to open mine because I can't remember what I wrote.
2: Oh, look at that. She got stationery.
1: This is so cool.
2: Mine's not as fancy.
1: Yeah. You're going to read it to me?
0: Yes.
1: Oh, wow, guys. This may be why I came to D.C., just to let you guys know.
0: Oh,
1: this
0: may that's be the a best lot of pressure.
2: All right, we got about 3 minutes left, so we'll share.
0: But I was praying for you this morning, and I just saw like a very, just a lot of peace, just very, just placid, still waters. And I felt led to Psalm 23:3, "He restoreth my soul. He leadeth me in paths of righteousness for his name's sake." And I just feel like God is he's really recentering your focus. Just on heaven, on the supernatural.
1: Yes.
0: He's taking you out of the natural and into more of his glory here on earth. I just got a sense of expecting more people coming your way, asking you about Jesus.
1: Wow.
0: God is leading lost souls to you.
1: Yes.
0: And I just saw, it's hard to explain, but just a really sad person. If you can picture just almost like a cartoon with really big eyes. It was all gray and black and white. And there were tears, like very big eyes, tears streaming down. And just like, it was an older person and not saying anything to you, but you were looking at them and you just knew that she needed to hear Jesus. And I just felt like the Lord is saying like, he's going to bring them to you. And that it's just a season kind of marked by more, just a evangelistic outpouring of just really just a new spirit of holy boldness, holy confidence. And you really have a sense like there are people of God's love for all people, of all the people on this earth, and that there are people who are not going to heaven. They don't know where they're going next. You know what's on the line. And I just feel like God is really going to pour out his spirit on you and give you his words to say. And you're just like a kingdom shaker, kingdom mover.
1: Thank you.
2: Amen.
1: Wow. Wow. Thank Amen. You. Thank you.
2: And the other nominee for prophetic word, right?
1: Yes.
2: Typical guy fashion, a beautiful flowing eloquence. Doctors now wrote that. So I'll give you the main one I saw is actually saw the Toy Story, you know, the claw machine, claw.
1: Yes.
2: And I just saw the claw coming down and you were like playing the game and it was like the claw grabbing the prize and picking up out of everything else. And it felt like the spirit was saying, keep going after the prize and you're going to win the prize. It was like the idea was there's one prize you were going after above all else. And it was picking it up out of everything else and like bringing it back. And, you know, they're all like, ooh, run towards the prize. Yeah. And then this is way out there.
1: Yeah.
2: You know, this may not resonate at all, but I saw the phrase New Guinea and there was something about New Guinea with you.
1: Wow.
2: And so if that's from the Lord, yes. And if not, I don't know if Delta goes there.
1: Right.
0: Y'all can plan a trip.
2: Yeah. You have a global partnership with KLM Alliance. So thank you for coming on, Carlos.
0: Thank you.
2: You have blessed so many people. And I can honestly say, I mean, your cerebellum is functioning fantastic. I know it's your gift of speaking. It's really cool to see. Just one of my favorite interviews we've done. I think many people are going to be super blessed by this.
0: Yeah.
1: Thank you, guys.
13: I got into a serious relationship, but his family was like involved in Santeria. They would do like Ouija boards and like, I mean, everything that you can think of like occult, like they were in it. And I feel like something just like sit on me. Like I was like shaking, crying. I just called out to Jesus. From that moment, I felt like God took it and was like, I'm going to heal you.
14: CBN News, because truth matters.
15: This week on Christian World News, kidnapped and held captive for 10 months, American missionary Kevin Rideout has been out of the public eye since he was released. We're going to tell you how he's doing and talk to the ministry he's faithfully served for 16 years. Plus, mass baptism at the beach. See the amazing response after this man posted a baptism online. He says it means a revival coming to the UK. And faith on the front lines. In Ukraine, this group of Christians braves danger to bring much-needed relief to desperate areas that are still under attack. And welcome to Christian World News. I'm Ephraim Graham. In August, American missionary Kevin Rideout regained his freedom after 10 months being held captive by the terrorist group ISIS. He and his family are healing in private. CBN's John Jessup recently visited the ministry they serve, SIM USA, to learn more about their ordeal.
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17: It was a true answer to prayer. The president announcing Kevin Rideout's August 14th release and Libyan TV posting the first images confirming proof of life.
18: My name is Kevin Rideout. I'm 49 years old and I'm an American.
17: For the first time in 10 months, the world heard his voice.
18: To my family, I'm free. I'm looking forward to seeing you soon.
17: Apart from a brief White House visit, the Rideouts have stayed out of the public eye, asking for privacy and expressing gratitude, saying in a statement, "We are profoundly thankful to the United States government and to all those who worked tirelessly for Kevin's safe release and to SIM for its steadfast care and support throughout this long season."
19: Next door is Gordon Conwell University.
15: Oh, wow.
19: And so we sort of...
15: You got some good neighbors.
17: CBN News spoke with SIM President Randy Fairman at the Charlotte, North Carolina headquarters.
20: May we live and breathe your prayer.
17: Attending chapel and prayer to learn more about its mission, history, and connection to Kevin.
15: The past 9-10 months has been quite a journey. How have you and the team been holding up?
21: Holding up pretty well. I'd say when Kevin was first taken, it was a shock to the system. We've been prayerful and believing. We know Kevin's heart. From the beginning, we knew that what he would want is for his captors to know Jesus.
15: Can you talk a little bit more about the type of person he is to pray for their salvation, for them to know Jesus? What kind of person is that?
21: He's a very practical person. Deep emotion, but doesn't always show on the surface. He's a pilot. They spent decades in Niger just because they love the people of Niger. And while he was in captivity, I just feel confident that if he had a choice between him dying and his captors dying, he would rather die because he knows where his hope is. His hope is not in this world.
15: How did you find out that he was being freed?
21: I was actually in this room right here, and I had a message from my personnel director that says, go and check your signal account right now. And so I got up and went outside and saw that he was in U.S. custody. It was just surreal. It was just like I wasn't allowed to tell anyone at that point in time. And on top of that, it's like, is it a dream or is it real?
15: Can you share, have you talked to Kevin yet?
21: I was at Krista's 50th birthday party, and Kevin is standing in the parking lot, sort of acting like the one who's going to help people know where to park their cars. I walk over and talk to him, and we love him. And it just looks like Kevin is handling things as the Holy Spirit guides him with reality and compassion and love, and he seems to be doing really well.
17: Kidnapped at gunpoint outside his home in Niger, Kevin became SIM's first hostage in its more than 130 years of missions. It's something for which he and others on risky assignments prepare.
21: One of the things that we do is we hold a mock kidnapping. We select one person from the group in advance. So when Kevin was going in that training, he was actually the one selected. And so they come in and they put a bag over your head and they haul you out. And it's really just helping people get a little bit of to experience some of the emotion and some of the thoughts so that they can pre-prepare how they're going to act if it actually happens to them.
17: Kevin and his wife Krista's work in Niger traces back to the ministry's beginning in Africa, one birthed in tragedy.
21: So in SIM's case, we had three founders, and those three founders just thought, our lives are not as important as these other people hearing the good news. And when they got there, they pressed in to the inland Sudan interior mission is how we started. And so they pressed into the interior. Two out of the three died in the first year. And one of them got sick and came home.
17: Fairman adds how their sacrifice yielded a harvest of souls, ultimately changing the Christian landscape.
21: With 2020 hindsight now, we've got 60% of the Protestants in the world live in Africa, Asia, and South America. So it went from 3% in 1893 to 60% today. You think those founders would have traded their lives for that kind of a change? I guarantee you they would.
17: Today, SIM International has around 2,000 missionaries. Despite increasing Christian persecution worldwide, Fairman sees a bright future.
21: What I see is the evangelical church in America, the non-denominational church in America, is actually growing. There's another generation of young people that are engaging in missions.
17: Fairman, a former naval officer and avowed atheist, credits Kevin's father for introducing him to missions shortly after he became a Christian. He now believes Kevin's testimony will reach others searching for truth.
21: Right now, his story is compelling because it sort of screams loudly what the atheist Randy was looking for. Like, as an atheist, I was like, if somebody really believed this stuff, I would be able to tell. So Kevin is one of 2,000 in SIM. And I think that's the way he also would probably want himself to be known. He's not the hero. He's a person whose sacrifice has now become public in a way that people can see and recognize the sincerity of his love for Jesus.
17: Fairman says he's confident more are ready to answer the call.
21: You might want to ask yourself, are you another engineer, another artist, another butcher, baker, or candlestick maker that God might be calling to go and proclaim the goodness of Jesus to people that otherwise may not hear?
17: John Jessup, CBN News, Charlotte, North Carolina.
15: Coming up, a mass baptism at the beach. See why so many people came from across the United Kingdom to be baptized and meet the man behind it all. That's next.
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15: Welcome back to Christian World News. In the United Kingdom, a simple social media post led to a mass baptism event. It all began when Merlin Kraft posted a video of a baptism on his channel, Bible Lad UK. Immediately, people responded asking, can I be baptized like this? After consulting with his pastor at Calvary Chapel, Plymouth, Merlin scheduled more events, resulting in hundreds of people from across the UK showing up at Bigbury-on-the-Sea, where more than 170 people were baptized in just one day. Incredible. And he joins us now from Plymouth. So how did this social media post turn into such a big event?
7: So glad to bring you some good news from over the pond. It all started off with me stepping out online and creating Bible Lad UK. And the ministry is just myself sharing Jesus and encouraging believers in the UK to walk with him. And I went to a baptism service locally in my area and I filmed it on my channel. I posted it. And then with that, there was a response, which I didn't expect. You know, I've got men that are messaging me and they're asking what it is to be a Christian and follow Jesus. And these guys have been faithfully asking great questions and reading their Bibles. So when I posted this video, they now were asking, I want to be baptized. So I had to speak to my home church, which is Calvary Plymouth, Calvary Chapel Plymouth. And my pastor, Kenny, he said, come on, let's dunk the Merlin. So our first baptism event took place a few months ago. And on that day, I was expecting about 5 or 10, and 28 people came that day to be baptized in the water. And with that response, I then posted the video online on my channel, and the messages came flooding in. They came flooding in. So I spoke to my pastor, and we got the church involved, and we also got a few other churches of Calvary Chapel across the country to come and help. And yes, that day, 170 people were baptized in the name of Jesus Christ. And it was an incredible sight. Hundreds turned up.
15: Beautiful to see. Now, people from across the UK came to the event. I'm sure you heard many stories. What story had the biggest impact on you?
7: Oh, there were so many stories, so much good testimonies of what Jesus is doing in people's lives across the UK. But if I was going to put my finger on one story, it would be a mother and her son, who had traveled to the southwest of England where the beach was, for 7 hours on a bus to a town. Now, there was no service buses that would take them the remainder of the journey. So they walked the remainder for 3 hours to get to the beach that day to be baptized.
15: Amazing. Now, you are not a pastor. You're not in full-time ministry. You call yourself an ordinary working bloke who started talking about Jesus online. Why do you feel that's an important part of this big story?
7: Yeah, I'm definitely not a theologian either, that's for sure. Well, from what I'm seeing on the ground in the UK, there are men walking into my church now, which I've not seen. So I've been walking with Jesus for about 20 years here in the United Kingdom. And yes, over the last couple of years, I've seen something happen on the ground. So I felt like there's a lot of noise online, and I thought I need to get myself online, create something to encourage those new guys coming through.
15: Beautiful. Now, this goes against the narrative that Christianity is weak and dying in the UK. What is God up to, you think, in the United Kingdom?
7: Well, there's definitely a groundswell, that's for sure. I mean, people are now publicly proclaiming the name of Jesus. And I think with so much noise going on in politics, just in general, I think people are now hungry for Jesus because they want to know the truth.
5: Indeed, indeed. All right, Merlin Kraft, thank you so much. How can we pray for your ministry, by the way, before we let you go?
7: Well, thank you very much. If you could just pray for myself and for my church and for the next upcoming baptism event that we're planning further up the country, I'd muchly appreciate your prayers.
5: We will keep those in prayer and look forward to covering and sharing those stories as well. Thank you so much for joining us.
7: God bless you.
5: Bless you. Up next, the team that risks their lives to serve victims of war. See how they make a treacherous

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5: It's just getting started.
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9: Christian advocacy groups are calling on President Donald Trump and Congress to help free a Syrian Christian leader held without charges for 19 months. Suleiman Khalil is the former mayor of Sadat, an historic Christian town he helped to defend against ISIS in 2015. Syria's transitional government arrested him last February. They say he's been denied an attorney and prevented from practicing his Christian faith in prison. And his case reflects a broader threat facing Syria's Christians.
10: He was abducted from his home and thrown in prison without access to counsel, limited access to family, medical care. This event is not unique. This is happening all across Syria in many different ways. But it sends a message to Christians that you are not welcome in Syria. You are not Syrians, right? You're visitors, you're guests, and this is how we will be treated.
9: The groups are urging American leaders to press Syria's government for Khalil's immediate release and greater protections for religious minorities. Turning now to the war in Ukraine, Russian forces are still pushing across the border north of Kharkiv. Drones and glide bombs hit the city and nearby villages almost every day. Chuck Holton traveled to the front lines with the ministry, bringing food and hope to people who remain.
11: In a village outside Kupiansk in eastern Ukraine's Kharkiv region, the food can wait. First, these villagers want to worship. The Ministry Hope for Ukraine has brought food packages for the people here, mostly seniors getting by on pensions of about $120 a month. But the war is never far away. Russian drones and missiles have hit villages across this area again and again.
12: Our school was attacked about 12 or 13 shahids. Now it's destroyed, and our students, they are studying online. They have their lessons online.
11: This close to the front lines, food distribution is almost non-existent. It's very, very difficult and dangerous for them to bring food out here. So Hope for Ukraine does that just about every week. They're keeping these people alive, literally, by bringing them the supplies that they need to keep going. Many of these people don't have an option to leave, and they have seen some really horrible things when they were under Russian occupation the first time, and they certainly don't want it to happen again.
13: Putin is saying that we're getting free Russian language people, but we see the cities, what is fully destroyed, and there's no people living Russian language.
11: We're just outside of the town of Izyum, which was taken by the Russians in 2022 and then liberated by the Ukrainians later on that year. They found more than 400 civilians who had been tortured and executed and dumped into these mass graves. So this is a reminder of what Ukraine is up against. And this is the reason why Ukrainians say they can't afford to quit, because they believe if they surrender to Russia, this will be their end for everybody.
14: In Kharkiv, drones struck apartments.

0: buildings and a passenger train this week. Yet the war has brought an unexpected revival to the region's churches.
1: Before the war, I'm responsible for the churches in the Kharkiv region. Before the war, we had 28 churches, and today we have 70. We know that in times of pain, in times of tears, in times of trial, God touches people in a special way.
0: Russian troops keep probing across the border north of Kharkiv, and Ukrainian officials expect another push this winter. For the people who stay, the drones keep coming, and so do the prayers.
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0: From Kharkiv, I'm Chuck Holton for CBN News.
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3: Finally this week, a small town in South Carolina has faith in a big God. For years, the people of Whitmer have been praying for a revival. Well, now it's coming. World Harvest Ministry is holding evangelistic services there on September 26th and the 27th. Residents tell us they're expecting God to move far beyond their town.
4: At 60 off of I-26 in South Carolina, it's 12 miles down Highway 66 to the town of Whitmire. All along the way, the billboards tell the story. Revival is coming, and the people of Whitmire are ready.
5: Whitmire shall be saved!
6: Yeah!
7: Come to church! Come to the city!
8: I'm looking for a revival. I'm looking for God to do something great.
9: I honestly believe that God knew over 2 years ago this crusade was going to happen. You know, we hear a lot about small towns are forgotten, and God does not forget anybody.
10: Whitmire matters. There are people here with real struggles, real stories, and there are real needs here in Whitmire. While this crusade is important, it's important because God has not overlooked Whitmire.
11: I believe that this crusade is important to Whitmire because we've experienced so much spiritual and economic depression.
12: Somewhere along the line, someone named this town the Pearl of the Piedmont, and actually the real pearl is the community. And they're a pearl of great price, and I know that God is in the business of rolling up his sleeves and coming to help.
9: It's not anything that we asked for, but God gave it to us. He not only gives us what we pray for, but he gives us a lot of things that we don't ask for.
11: We've lost our first love, as a lot of the Christians, I believe, in the church. And then outside of the church, we're chasing after idols and false gods, and we need to be turned back to our Lord.
13: There's so many people in this town that they're lost and they need to seek Jesus. And I feel like this crusade is going to be really good and help them find Jesus and bring that light into their life.
14: There's a lot of brokenness in this town, and not just this town, but the surrounding areas as well. And a lot of people that just flat out don't know Christ and don't live in that way, you know. And I can share from my personal testimony, and it's the best decision I've ever made. And to just see the living God moving within in front of my eyes, you know, just to see him move is just such a blessing. You understand what I'm saying?
10: And I just believe that people that take the time to invest, believe, pray, and serve this community, God is going to do a work here in Whitmire, South Carolina.
15: If his people, who are called by his name, will humble ourselves and pray and turn from our wicked ways, God can perform a miracle. And a little town like Whitmire is where I think he would feel most proud to perform that type of miracle and begin to revive the United States of America.
12: I know that God can take something little and he can bring about a great awakening to rival all the others of the history of the world, and that he can take little Whitmire and do big things because he's a big God.
7: So we're seeing the Father's love over the city. We're seeing the Spirit of God hover over the city, and we're seeing Jesus, his love, flowing through the city as we lead up to the World Harvest Crusade.
16: God is stirring something here, and we believe that this crusade is an answer to our prayers as we've called out to God over the years, and that this will be a match that lights the oil of the presence of God in this place to set this place on fire, but the state on fire as well, and spilling out into the whole nation. And so we just believe that God loves Whitmire like we love Whitmire. Whitmire shall be saved, South Carolina shall be saved, and on in Jesus' name.
17: I just hope that everyone comes to this crusade to Whitmire.
3: Amen. To the Pearl of Piedmont, Whitmire, South Carolina, we are touching and agreeing with you that God is indeed on the move in your city and from your city to the nations. Our prayers are with you. Thank you all so much for being with us this week. Until next week, goodbye. God bless. Thank you so much for watching.
6: We also had members who fought in the war to fight for the cause of liberty.
18: Making sure that army is staffed and supplied. He's able to identify British intelligence agents and send that information on to Washington. After they've served in the army, they look forward to a government which gives to bigotry no sanction, to persecution no assistance.
19: Washington's words are powerful because they express an idea of a world that's different from the one everybody grew up in.
20: This ideal of religious freedom is going to be part of the government, but is it really meant for everyone?
18: Is this going to be a place where you can be free to say what you want about God?
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23: Coming up on Jerusalem Dateline, as the United Nations General Assembly opens in New York, Iran remains a major global issue, threatening to unleash never-before-seen weapons and expand the war. And CBN's David Brody talks with Ben Shapiro about anti-Semitism and America's political climate. Plus, under pressure, a shocking report about life for Christians inside Gaza. And Paul Petit takes us on a tour of Jerusalem's marketplace, the Shuk. All this and more, coming up on this edition of Jerusalem Dateline. Hello, and welcome to this edition of Jerusalem Dateline. I'm Julie Stahl.
24: And I'm Joshua Swanson. President Trump is due to address the UN General Assembly today, with Iran being a key topic, as Iran threatens to unleash new weapons and the Houthis ramp up attacks on Saudi Arabia. Here's the latest on these and other stories.
23: Ahead of his speech at the UN, President Trump met with New York City Mayor Zoran Mamdani. Trump says he always gets bad press despite the progress he's making, including in the Iran war.
25: I've done a lot of great things. I've settled 8 wars. We have the best economic numbers for the country in the history of our country. I never get anything positive. It's always negative, even having to do with the war. We've done so well. We have told, look, they're not going to have a nuclear weapon. Let me just put it that way. And they're not doing well.
23: The Iranian president is due to address the assembly on Wednesday, and Israeli Prime Minister Benjamin Netanyahu will give his speech on Thursday, cutting his trip short and heading back to Israel right away without meeting with President Trump. Here in the Middle East, the Islamic Revolutionary Guard Corps spokesman says the regional war will certainly expand as they change the geography of the war and the weapons and military equipment they use if they face new attacks.
26: The war is continuing, and the Islamic Revolutionary Guard Corps has prepared itself for a long-term war.
23: And tensions between Iranian proxy group the Houthis and Saudi Arabia are escalating as President Trump canceled a planned U.S. attack against the Houthis. Trump says the Houthis don't want to fight the U.S. The U.S. military has so far limited its help to the Saudis to providing intelligence and targeting data for their operations against the Houthis. And some positive news, as international oil prices continued falling today, market concerns over Middle East tensions continue to ease. Julie Stahl, CBN News, Jerusalem. A quiet tradition turned into a fatal ambush on the eve of Yom Kippur, the holiest day on the Jewish calendar, when a terrorist opened fire at the Ein Raya Spring in Samaria. Cell phone video captured the terrifying moments as the attack unfolded.
24: Netanel Shikron, a father of 6, saved his 16-year-old son's life by shouting for him to run before being mortally wounded. Governor Yisrael Gantz was on the scene just hours after the attack. I spoke with him earlier today about what happened.
0: Governor, thank you for joining us. What was Netanel Chacron doing at the Ein Raya Spring, and what was the significance of him being there on the eve of Yom Kippur?
1: Ein Raya, it's a part of a very ancient Jewish site. It's called Tel Tibna, and he went with many people, youth and adults, to immerse into the water of the spring while tourists came and try to massacre them all. Thank God a soldier was there and react very fast and start shooting at the terrorist, not before he murdered one of our residents, Netanel Chacron.
0: In your estimation, do international media, why are they reporting so heavily on incidents like what happened in Kusra, CNN, the New York Times, but they're completely ignoring this? None of them have reported on this Jewish resident, Netanel.
1: People are talking about violence and ignoring the terror that we face here every 2 or 3 hours. But terror, when I say terror, people that try to murder Jewish or Christian here in the heart of the whole land only because they came here in God's order. And, you know, when I saw in campuses in the United States and here, when I saw the Muslim marching from the river to the sea, I understand it's not about violence. It's about God's order. They don't want us to be here in the heart of the Holy Land, and they don't care to kill people. They murder them, to rape, yeah, to burn babies alive like they did in October 7th. And we are here. We're here because God brought us here, and I promise you we are strong, and we will deepen our roots here, even though we have tourists like them that try to remove us from this Holy Land.
0: How do you then react to these Western nations like France and Spain and the UK that are trying to sanction settlements there in Judea and Samaria?
1: You know, when they sanction, they declare that it's about violence. But in fact, they sanction everyone that live, operate, or has any commercial in Judea and Samaria. They had only one goal, to build here a Palestinian state that will endanger the state of Israel. It can be, you know, without Judea and Samaria, there are only 10 miles between the tiny borders. It's an unprotectable state. But more of that, our heart, it's the in the state of Israel is Judea and Samaria. Most of the biblical story happens there, our roots. Our patriarchs and matriarchs, their footsteps are here. And they try to remove us from here. I want to tell them very clear. I know that here we will expand our communities, deepen our roots. We hear God brought us here, and we will do God's orders.
0: Governor, on a personal level, how do you manage leading a grieving community like this while navigating these sanctions and all the political pressure?
1: When I arrived there and I saw so much blood and I met the people in panic, and the first minutes you have to take control about the situation to be sure that the terrorist is not there, and how to inform the son that just lost his father. He saw that his father was injured, seriously injured, but he didn't know that we lost him. It's pictures that I will never forget, but I understand that I have a mission here. It's not easy, but we are strong, and we have to do that, and we will win this.
0: Governor, thank you for your time. We're sending our deepest prayers to you, your entire community, and, of course, to the family of Netanel Chacron. We say may his memory be a blessing. Julie, you've been reporting here in Israel for a long time on Judea and Samaria. How does an attack like this kind of pair up or match up with what you've experienced thus far?
2: Well, you know, terror attacks are always horrible. And especially when people get killed, we've covered many, many of them. This one particularly, I think, was a little shocking because it happened right before Yom Kippur started. The man was with his son. But also, it seems like it went fairly ignored by the international media.
0: Yeah.
2: And whether it was the timing of it or whatever, it kind of is rattling to think that nobody thought this was important. It's okay to you know, cover somebody camping out in somebody's yard or maybe throwing stones, but if as long as they're Jews hurting the Palestinians.
0: Right.
2: But a Palestinian carrying out a terror attack against Orthodox Jews as they're performing a religious ritual.
0: Right. Yeah, this guy showed up with an M16 at a spot he knew Jews would be. mikveing in preparation for Yom Kippur.
2: Right. And then he kills him. I mean, praise God, he didn't get more of them, but one is enough. One is too many.
0: That's right.
2: So it really was a shocking event. Mm.
0: Before we move on to learn the truth about supposed settler violence in the West Bank, check out Bureau Chief Chris Mitchell's report on the CBN News YouTube channel.
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8: As an Orthodox Jew, Ben Shapiro found his world shaken on October 7th.
9: The reaction to the full-scale pogrom-style massacre of 1,200 Jews, which was by a lot of people that the Jews had it coming and that they deserved it, and that this was part of a broader Jewish plot globally to control events, that was something I did not really see coming. I thought that was kind of shocking and astonishing to me. And the amount of criticism that was directed at me on a personal level, because I am a Jew, as opposed to the arguments that I was making, that was kind of shocking.
8: He believes the politics of envy, pitting the successful versus the unsuccessful, is in large part helping fuel the anti-Semitism growth of today.
9: When that is grafted onto foreign policy, the idea is that Israel particularly is successful, its opponents are unsuccessful, therefore Israel is the great exploiter. Or if you take it to American politics, the idea is that Jews are disproportionately well-educated and high-income. They must have designed the system for their own benefit in order to harm others. Mm-hmm. So that politics, I think, was brewing under the surface. And I think October 7th was the opportunity for a lot of people to sort of shout that from the rooftops.
11: What is your definition of anti-Semitism? Quite frankly, I mean, if it's always the Jews' fault, the toilet paper ran out, the Jews are at fault for that. Like, what is the definition?
9: What anti-Semitism really is a conspiracy theory about the power of Jews in the world. That's what it is. The idea that there is a collective Jewish body that is desiring to keep you down through manipulation of the systems.
8: Former Fox News host turned podcaster Tucker Carlson is a leader of this conversation and seems a bit obsessed when it comes to talking about Shapiro on his show all day long.
11: Where does Tucker Carlson fall in this? Would you consider him anti-Semitic?
9: I would say that Tucker traffics in anti-Semitism as a matter of course. Literally every day. There's not an episode of his show that I can recall in which he has not posited the disproportionate power of conspiratorial Jewry.
11: But there's a difference between him and Candace Owens as it relates to anti-Semitism?
9: I mean, I would say that Candace's view of anti-Semitism is more overt, pretty obviously. I mean, she spreads theories up to and including the idea that Jews drink Christian blood, which is like full-scale blood libel, Middle Ages kind of stuff. And Tucker is, frankly, a higher IQ than Candace, so I think that he doesn't tend to fall into that trap. Instead, he tends to channel it into what his preferred sort of foreign policy critique, which is that a cabal of nefarious Jews is controlling American foreign policy.
8: It also forces Shapiro to constantly deal with a conspiracy theory crowd who trusts no one, not even basic facts.
9: There's no way for you to even have a basic argument. And you see this, people who are just so adrift in the conspiracy theories that there's no way to have a normal conversation because the minute you debunk the conspiracy using facts, they think you're part of the conspiracy.
8: In addition to taking on conspiracy theorists, Shapiro knows there's a battle for the future of the conservative movement post-Trump.
9: I think the attempt to replicate Trump's coalition is going to fail. Because I don't think that any politician can just pick up the prior politician's coalition and then win with it. I do not see an area of Trump's coalition that does not shrink under J.D. Vance. You got to build your own coalition. There's a world where J.D. builds an entirely new coalition that looks different. But does he win more blue-collar white voters than Trump? Hard to see how, because Trump won every single blue-collar white voter. Mm-hmm. Does he do better with evangelical Christians than Trump? I'm not sure that he does. And I know Republicans are very optimistic about 28. Mm-hmm. I am far less optimistic because, again, the pendulum in American politics swings. The president is riding in the mid-30s, low-30s right now. And so anybody who's a member of his administration is going to have an uphill battle.
8: Ultimately, for Ben Shapiro, this isn't about politics or even conservatism. It's about a way of life, taking personal responsibility and making wise choices.
9: I think that a lot of my key worldviews come directly from Jewish thinking and Old Testament Jewish thinking. So the basic idea, which is that responsibility lies with you. You should do better, yeah. Right? Like that is a key biblical worldview.
8: And then the Orthodox Shapiro laid out his number one suggestion for a return to sanity in American politics.
9: Go back to church, right? I'm a Jew. Mm-hmm. Everybody who's Christian needs to go back to church. If you're a secular, go back to church, because this is where you learn fundamental truths. It's where you form social fabric. It's where there's still a mooring.
11: What is the message to the next generation? Because there's a big battle, we would consider it a spiritual battle going on for the soul of the nation, but also for the soul of the next generation and our children.
9: It's in your hands, and anyone who tells you that it's not in your hands in the freest, greatest country in the history of the world is lying to you for their own gain. Like, go do something today that is going to make your life and the life of somebody around you better. And if you keep doing that over and over and over, you will end up with just a better life. And you will end up married, and you'll have kids, and it'll be wonderful. If you don't, if you sit there and you let everybody else tell you that nothing is in your hands, then sin crouches at your door, and you won't be able to overcome it.
8: Wise counsel from a man who preaches common sense for a living.
11: An absolute pleasure. Thank you.
9: Thanks so much.
8: David Brody, CBN News, in South Florida.
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24: One Christian who escaped the region tells CBN News intimidation and religious pressure have reduced Gaza's Christian community to just a few hundred people. Our bureau chief Chris Mitchell reports.
13: Najee grew up as a Christian in Gaza. He says Hamas changed life dramatically after seizing control of the Strip in 2007.
14: They completely restructured how everyday Gazans thought. They pushed a whole new set of ideas through mosques, teachings, periodic sermons, and structured religious circles.
13: This system also affected the way Gazans looked at Christians.
14: Through these religious channels, people were taught to view non-Muslims through an Islamic lens, categorizing them as dhimmi. According to the Quran, they consider them people of the book, infidels, destined to go to hell.
13: Najee describes cases of harassment, bullying, and even forced conversion.
14: There's been cases when Christians were abducted. In one case, a man fled to Cyprus after they forced him to convert to Islam on live TV. He didn't want to be a Muslim,
26: but he was under intense pressure.
13: According to Naji, Christians became increasingly seen, not as fellow Palestinians, but as outsiders.
26: They didn't know what a Christian was. All they heard about us was that we were related to the Crusaders or that we worshipped the cross. They didn't grasp that we were Gazans, just like them, or fellow citizens of Gaza City. But no, for them, we're merely guests.
13: Recent reports indicate years of war and extremism have led to a dramatic decline in Gaza's Christian community, from several thousand to between 300 and 400.
3: Always that you are different, you are strange, you are weird, and they were subjected to bullying at school. Sometimes during their church services, people would stone the church. It's a very common practice for us as Christians living in the Middle East, whether we are in Syria, in Lebanon, in Egypt, in Sudan. We have always suffered from these practices.
13: Ahad grew up in Syria and tells CBN News the problem began long before October 7th.
6: And would a Christian become what they call a dhimmi, or like a second-class citizen?
3: This is what they want us to be. You either a dhimmi, a second-class citizen, that you accept that the Muslim is superior to you, or you cannot live. They tell us, they tell it in our faces.
13: For Ahad, Gaza is part of a much larger story. Although Christianity began in the Middle East, in parts of the region, some of the world's oldest Christian communities are shrinking. He fears that without greater attention, this will lead the Christian presence in its biblical homeland to disappear.
3: And I think this should really ring a bell to all the Christians around the world, that the area which witnessed the birth of Christianity is really going to become with no Christians.
13: And he gives us a direct message for Christians in the West.
3: Listen to us. We exist over there. We are the one, our ancestors are the one who brought Christianity to the whole world. And because of the sacrifice of the early Christian martyrs, Christianity became very well known all over the world. You cannot forget about us.
13: Ahad sees a troubling trend spreading in Europe and the U.S.
3: I would say this culture of superiority and the culture of death, I would call it, is really coming from the Middle East to the Western countries. People are exploiting the democratic institution in the West in order to organize themselves and to work to achieve unconstitutional goals. They want Muslim supremacy in the West and in Europe.
13: Which, he adds, should be a warning.
3: You can tell that there is like a Islamic hegemony in a lot of European cities, even here in the U.S. And we, as Christians of the Middle East who experienced what does it mean to live under Muslim rule, Islamic rule, we always want to educate and tell what is it to be living under Islamic rule.
13: For Naji, this means reminding the world that Gaza's Christians are not foreigners. They are an ancient community trying to survive war, religious extremism, and discrimination in the land they have called home for generations. Chris Mitchell, CBN News, Jerusalem.
23: Coming up, a slice of Jerusalem. Colorful, crowded, delicious, and not to be missed.
9: War and the trauma of living under missile fire take a toll on the spirit. As a former war correspondent and embedded reporter, I can vouch for the fact that war changes you. But it doesn't have to be forever. CBN Israel helps Israelis in need every day with trauma counseling, food, shelter, and more.
15: Thanks to CBN, I was able to bring the caravan here, already provide an extra 30 hours of therapy that weren't provided before. So whether some of those are groups of three kids, it's already times three for those groups. And whether it's one-on-one for the kids, though, we think that it's more important to give them the one-on-one. That in itself is huge because we lack therapists and we lack the facilities. And the animal-assisted therapy is super helpful. And to be able to bring the animals to them is bringing not just therapy, but it's bringing a really unique and successful type of therapy.
9: If you want to be a part of what CBN is doing in Israel, go to cbnisrael.org. Thank you.
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5: Jerusalem is a treasure trove of biblical history for visitors. Ongoing conflict in the region, however, has damaged a vibrant tourism industry.
24: As our Middle East correspondent Paul Petit shows us, it forced many merchants, once dependent on overseas dollars, to keep business going in creative ways.
18: Loud and crowded, Mahani Yehuda Market is hard to beat for a real taste of Jerusalem.
19: This is basically like the heart of Jerusalem. This is where everybody comes to meet, to shop, to buy.
18: While the Western Wall and Garden Tomb may have a wow factor, what locals call the shuk, Hebrew for market, offers something different.
19: And if you're coming to a country, you don't only want to see its monuments or its holy sites. You also want to understand, how is life over here? I mean, this is the place to understand the modern current culture.
18: From soup to nuts and plenty of spices in between, the shuk serves up the region's culture. Spice merchant Israel Sabag says recent years have also served up plenty of hard times. And he adds that trouble began before the war.
20: First, it was COVID. I thought it was the end of the world, you know, because everything shut down. So really no income.
24: Like the rest of Israeli attractions, the shuk have faced tough times and lower tourism. In fact, what you see right now is only a fraction of what it used to be. So between COVID, October 7th, and wars with Hezbollah and Iran, it's forced some merchants here out of business and others to reinvent themselves.
21: We started changing to sell more things outside the country. We started selling more online to do deliveries around the world. And we put in the entrance things that are more interest to the local customers.
18: By opening more restaurants, eateries in the shuk are also looking to attract locals.
19: Basically, any group of Jewish immigrants who came here brought their own kitchen.
18: This market was built in the 19th century. However, it wasn't built for 21st century war. There are no bomb shelters.
25: It was difficult with the alarm and the bombs. The customer doesn't want to come to the shuk because we don't have a shelter. And they run every time, close and open, close and open.
18: With things quieter for now, Roy's cinnamon bun sales are rising again, although there's still one missing ingredient. Tourists.
25: And we want to see the tourists come again to Israel to buy, to enjoy from Israel.
18: And while business recovers, Mahane Yehuda Market itself is getting ready for a makeover. A $17 million renovation will replace aging utilities and upgrade the shuk's floors, lighting, and roof. Some worry it could change the market's authenticity.
19: So I do believe that they will keep it and try and maintain it as much as possible, but of course allow also progress. They try and preserve the culture.
18: Renovation, though, won't begin until October 2027. For now, the biggest help could be tourism itself. And Efrat says she's finally seeing signs of life.
21: Ever since the first Iran war, the situation was very, very bad for business. And nowadays, we start to see some tourists coming back for the first time in a while.
18: After years of uncertainty, merchants here have learned to adapt, wait, and for some, trust in something bigger.
20: You need to believe that whatever guns give you, it's what you need, what it's enough for you. When you have belief, everything's going to be okay.
18: Paul Petit, CBN News, Jerusalem.
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5: Pray also for the protection of Israel and for the peace of Jerusalem. And remember, the God who watches over Israel and you and me neither slumbers nor sleeps. I'm Julie Stahl. 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
1: Well, welcome to the 700 Club. President Trump warned Iran's leaders at the United Nations yesterday they faced a choice: negotiation or annihilation.
2: Meanwhile, Israel faced attacks from the UNGA podium that prompted Prime Minister Benjamin Netanyahu to fire back. Joshua Swanson has the story.
3: The war with Iran took center stage at the UN General Assembly as President Trump warned leaders the danger will only grow if the world waits.
4: I have no interest in leaving dangers to grow for another day. They only become harder to solve. So while others have talked, I have acted.
3: Trump said Tehran rejected an offer to end its nuclear program and support for terror proxies in exchange for economic cooperation. Now, once again, he says the choice is his.
4: But I have a big decision to make. Will a deal be made with Iran that lets them rebuild and create a far greater country than it ever was before? Or do I annihilate the Islamic Republic?
3: Still, even as Trump threatened Iran from the podium, American and Iranian envoys met behind closed doors. Iranian state media says Tehran delivered its terms for reopening the Strait of Hormuz: lift the naval blockade, release assets, end the war across what it calls resistance fronts. But even amid diplomatic talks, and as Trump put Iran on notice of potential strikes, Israel faced a different kind of attack from the UN podium.
5: Meanwhile, violence, displacement, and settlement expansion by Israel in the occupied West Bank are bulldozing the path to peace and raising the specter of ethnic cleansing.
3: Then France's president made a claim about Hamas in the West Bank that drew an immediate response from Israel.
6: Just look at what is happening in the West Bank, where day in, day out, we are seeing violations, and in the name of what? Hamas was never active in the West Bank.
3: Netanyahu's office fired back, citing a Hamas terrorist attack just days earlier. The grotesque absurdity of Emmanuel Macron's statement is staggering. On Sunday, the eve of Yom Kippur, just 2 days ago, Netanel Shukran, a French citizen and father of six, was murdered in his car by a Hamas terrorist in Judea and Samaria. But a diplomatic source told the Jerusalem Post Macron's comments were a translation misinterpretation, and that what Macron meant to say was Hamas has never governed the West Bank. Israel also took aim at what it calls the UN's repeated false accusations against it. In a new video, parrots fill the General Assembly hall with one refrain:
7: blame Israel.
8: Blame Israel.
7: Blame Israel.
3: Joshua Swanson, CBN News, Jerusalem.
1: That's absolutely stunning that the president of France does not know the history. Let's just talk about the history of Gaza. Under strong pressure from the United States, Ariel Sharon, the prime minister of Israel, made a tragic decision in light of what happened on October 7th to completely withdraw from Gaza. And so there were roughly 8,000 Jewish people living in Gaza, and all of them were forcibly evacuated. All of their businesses were then destroyed by the Gazans. And then they had free elections, and the hope was that they would want freedom. They would want peace. They would want a future for themselves and their children, their grandchildren, and they could create in Gaza a jewel of the Mediterranean. None of that happened. Hamas was elected by the people of Gaza. And what did Hamas first do? They took their political opponents, the Fatah party, which currently governs the West Bank, they took them to the top of the buildings of Gaza, and they threw them off the top of the buildings to kill them. That's what Hamas does. If there were actual elections, Fatah doesn't allow elections on the West Bank anymore. Hamas is, I don't know, president for life. And you look at what would happen, would Hamas get elected in the West Bank? I think the answer clearly based on the polls is yes, they would. And you have to start asking the question, why? That ideology of we need to drive Israel into the sea, we need to free Palestine from the river to the sea, that the very stated obvious goal, they want to wipe out every Jew in Israel, And to now turn it around that there's somehow a risk of ethnic cleansing, or that Hamas has never been in control, or Hamas has never been active, all of those things, absolute lies. And we need to stand with Israel in this and stand with the truth. This ideology of hatred needs to stop, and it needs to stop now. In other news, the White House has taken a major step against fraud and government spending. John Jessup has that story and more from our CBN News Bureau in Washington. John?
8: That is right, Gordon. Vice President J.D. Vance and other Trump administration officials say they plan to remove 760,000 individual accounts from Obamacare's public health care exchanges, or the Affordable Care Act, saying they were falsely enrolled in the program or don't even exist at all. The vice president heads an administration task force cracking down on fraud. He said the move would save $2.2 billion of taxpayer money. And some good news from a North Carolina church. Bruce Frank, the lead pastor of Biltmore Church, reports that 458 people were baptized on Sunday, September 13th, at a mountain lake with 4,000 people in attendance. Pastor Frank said it was the largest single-day baptism in the church's 137-year history. The church posted on Facebook, "What an incredible reminder that God is moving, lives are being changed, and that is always worth celebrating. Thank you, Jesus." End quote. Well, we'll be back with more of the 700 Club right after this.
0: The reality you see is not the entire story. 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
1: Well, David and Lynn had just started their marriage when they received an unexpected financial blessing. Lynn wanted to use the money to build their future together, and David had a different idea. That's when their faith was put to the test.
10: When David and Lynn decided to marry, they had detailed conversations on combining their finances. One thing they couldn't agree on was how much to give.
11: My parents faithfully tithed. You know, if my dad made $20, he would tithe $2 to the church. And I watched that for years, and it sowed so many seeds in my heart, in my life.
12: I did not grow up in a family where this was learned behavior. And I just kind of said, honey, that's not where I'm at with this. Not that I don't want to get there. I want to get there, and I believe you'll help me, and we'll grow together in this. But I did not have a sense of freedom in my relationship with tithing.
10: Lynn grew up giving occasionally. However, she was encouraged by David's faithful commitment to tithe and saw God bless him for it, including a recent six-figure job and the sale of his house, allowing them to start their marriage debt-free.
12: I was very excited to see how I would step over the line and kind of go, oh, wow, I want to get my relationship with this closer to the relationship that David has. It's an outpouring of his heart to the Lord.
10: Soon after they married in 2024, their tithing disagreements were put to the test when they received an inheritance from Lynn's grandmother.
12: And I thought, oh, what an honor, and we're so excited. It can be our first down payment.
11: Right out of the gate, the first thing I said is, so who are we going to tie to on this inheritance money?
12: And I thought, oh my gosh, you know, what is this guy talking about? Am I going to really give of what I know is my grandparents' hard-earned money, and this is going to be given away?
10: The couple talked about it and prayed. That's when Lynn's viewpoint and her heart changed.
12: And that broke the seal of me saying, I get to have fun and just, again, support missionaries and support some friends and support our local church. I had never felt that freedom. When I kind of came to grips with things, it was such a lovely experience of, actually, I think my grandparents would be honored that we gave of that and gave to ministries and people that we love so that we would help them.
10: Their obedience opened the floodgates for them to experience an outpouring of favor on their lives.
11: There's a blessing on the other side of that action that has just transformed my wife and I's life, our family, and we've just been so blessed.
12: once the Lord got a hold of my heart is when I changed in this posture towards him and had freedom in my loving of giving and being above and beyond. It's a non-negotiable now for our house as we serve the Lord to be completely open with our finances, completely free with our finances, and have no feeling of, oh my gosh, I have to hold this tight to me. Let it just flow out.
10: The year after they fully committed to tithe, their combined income increased by 20%. David and Lynn have a deeper walk with God, and know he will always take care of them.
12: There's never been a lack. There has never been a lack. There has never been a time where I've sat there and thought, gosh, I wish I could take that back. I wish I didn't tithe that much.
13: We want to give and honor the Lord with all of our wealth, with all of our increase, because God is faithful and he's true to his word.
1: Same change that happened to Lynn can happen to you. David and Lynn have the lessons right. They're giving joyfully. They're understanding the wonderful things that happen when you give. Here's the promise. It's from 2 Corinthians. God loves the person who gives cheerfully, and God will generously provide all you need. These are the words of the Bible. God will generously provide all you need. Then you will always have everything you need and plenty left over to share with others. Well, Keon felt God telling him to take a leap of faith. The problem? $10,000 in credit card bills threatened to hold him back. Still, he decided to trust God. And here's how that helped him pay off his debt and then live out his dreams.
10: Keon and Bria Gibson are living their dreams. He's working in content creation, and she's helping children as a speech therapist. Their careers are thriving, which they attribute to tithing being a foundation of their lives. Keon manages the social media accounts of some high-profile clients today. But before they married, his career was on a very different and unfulfilling path.
14: The truth about my NASA career and being an oceanographer, I did my job and I did it well, but I knew I was leaving some things on the table. I just didn't have that passion to just like really put all my heart and my mind to it.
10: He was thrilled to get the opportunity to photograph gospel artist Jonathan McReynolds during his 2019 tour. After receiving praise for his work, Keon believed it was the Lord's will for him to leave Louisiana and jump into social media development full time.
14: I remember when God pressed it on my heart, you need to go to Dallas. I was still struggling to try to like build myself up, trying to find, you know, social media jobs, and a lot of them didn't work out. One of my first like ever major credit cards, it had reached like $10,000. It was way outside of my bracket of like what I could afford to like pay back and those types of things.
10: Despite his significant credit card debt, Keon continued to tithe 10% of his income at church, a principle he learned as a child. Then came a breakthrough that allowed him to pay off the $10,000 he owed.
14: God aligned like two opportunities to line up at the same time. A chief marketing officer for a law firm. Also, I got the opportunity to be a social media manager for Tribal Records. And that's what allowed me to pay back all that money and just really get back on the right track. It was just amazing. I really believe that it was because of my tithing at the local church, and he allowed me to transition with his grace and mercy into Dallas.
10: Bria, Keon's fiance at the time, also took a leap of faith in relocating her job as a children's speech therapist from Houston to Dallas. A devoted tither as well, God opened a door for her that was beyond expectations.
15: There's some contracts available. If you would like to apply for them, you can. It would be a big boost in my salary, about $10,000 more. I had interviewed about a month and a month and a half ago, and I had to accept that I just simply may not get it. The next day, I went to work, and my boss was like, hey, so you know how you interview with us? One of the SLPs in that position just found out she has to move. So if you want that position, you can have it. I attribute that to the faithfulness of God.
10: Keon and Bria married soon after, and their careers continued to advance. Keon took more affluent contracts, such as managing social media for the movie Sarah's Oil. His company, The Creative Halo, has prospered so much recently that Bria has been able to switch to part-time work to take care of their newborn daughter. Through it all, they've found success by putting God first in their financial decisions.
15: It feels amazing to receive God's faithfulness in my finances. I don't believe that you can outgive God. What He asks and requires of us is honestly so small compared to what He's so willing to give to us every single day.
14: It's just been amazing to see how God has faithfully been allowing me to just transition to different industries, different entertainment platforms, movies even now. I would definitely encourage people to give. What God has given us, we can't be stingy with it. It's for us to literally pass through our hands.
1: Here's the principles from Matthew. To those who use well what they are given, even more will be given, and they will have an abundance. For Kian and Bree, you look at the success they've had. It was all because they were willing to follow God. They were willing to be obedient with their tithes, their offerings, and then listen to the opportunities that He was clearly putting in front of them and saying, I'm going to pursue this. I'm going to use well what has been given to me. I've got some great news. A wonderful couple from Maryland loves giving.

0: In Jesus' name, amen and amen. 60,000 is the challenge amount. What are we asking you to do? Well, we're asking you to join the 700 Club. This is our September telethon where we ask people to join with us and say, let's take the gospel around the world. Let's help people around the world. And it's wonderful when we all join together and say yes. We have a lot of different giving levels. There's 700 Club at $20 a month. 700 Club Gold is $40 a month. 1,000 Club has been very popular this week, $84 a month, and that adds up to $1,000 a year. We also have 2,500 Club members. Founders is 5,000 or more, and then Chairman Circle is 10,000 or more a year. Just yesterday, we had a Chairman Circle from Pepperell, Mass. At $19,000 a year from Mansfield, Texas. Another Chairman Circle at $10,000. We've got Orange City, Florida, a 2,500 Club member doubling the founder. 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Ashley?
1: 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And in this teaching, it reveals what the Bible says about the spiritual world around us and how it affects the battles we face every day.
0: 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The harassment, accusation, and bondage that come from the powers of darkness.
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0: Scripture will not let us forget this dimension of reality. 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
1: Well, many of us know the reality that we have a very real and present enemy. He is the adversary of our souls. He comes to kill, destroy, and steal. But here's the good news. We have victory, and we have it in Jesus Christ. And we developed this new teaching, The Unseen Realm, Angels, Demons, and Spiritual Warfare, so that you can know what the Bible has to say about all of this. The Bible is the ultimate authority when it comes to these topics. And we don't want you to live in fear when it comes to spiritual warfare or fear when it comes to demons or even angels. We want you to walk in confidence knowing that you have the victory through Jesus. So if you want to know what the Bible has to say, you want to educate yourself more, and you want instant streaming access to incredible teachings from Gordon about all of this, become a CBN partner today, because as soon as you become a CBN partner, we're going to send this out to you. 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Gordon?
0: Well, the Harrises were living large. Vacations, luxuries, frills. Then came the crash and burn. And this couple learned the

0: true meaning of success.
1: Damien and Christine Harris are owners and operators of Liberty Roofing, a highly successful construction company in northern Atlanta. However, their journey first began with their financial services business after they married in 2004 and had kids shortly after.
2: When we initially went into it, we weren't expecting it to explode the way that it did, but God really blessed us and it did. It took off.
1: After quickly making a huge profit, the Harrises began to enjoy a more lavish lifestyle of vacations and frills.
3: Yeah, I got up to like $50K a month and doing it. And that's all it took for me to get paid one time to see that, okay, I can make a lot more money doing this.
1: That would not last. Just 6 months after building and moving into their dream home, the Harrises lost everything. Clients vanished. Their income disappeared overnight.
2: We had banks that were no longer willing to work with credit restoration companies. We lost the majority of our income.
3: It was a crash and burn, and we just bought the house.
1: Damien's self-confidence took a major hit.
3: It was more like the societal expectations of what a man should do, how a man should provide. You feel less than a man.
1: When they reached out to Christine's mother for help, it was just enough to stay in their home. Damien and Christine began studying the principles of tithing, and Damien had a realization about how they approached their money.
3: We blessed ourselves out of church. We got money. We started traveling. We started living. We forgot God, in a sense, not even intentionally, and I repented for that.
1: Despite financial difficulties, they began to put these tithing principles into practice.
2: We're like, okay, we got to come together as a couple and pray, because that is the only way that we were able to get through that. The only way.
3: We discussed more giving. That's where the desire to give more came from, for real, in those moments.
1: A short time later, a friend gave them a word from God.
2: So the word was, hey, God is going to give you a business where you're going to be covering families. We actually had a little bit of a background with flipping houses, and then we went completely into the covering portion, which is roofing people's homes.
1: Within their first year of starting Liberty Roofing, the company was a success. At the year's end, they made over $2 million. Damien now encourages his staff to also consider tithing in their own lives.
3: I tell them straight up, we're a faith-based company, and I would recommend that you, when you make this money, give God His first.
1: Today, the Harris's roofing business continues to thrive, while they continue their lifestyle of tithing and giving regularly. Damien and Christine's testimony of God's faithfulness remains the steadfast drive of their business and family.
3: I would encourage others to give above and beyond, because I understand provision. I understand His love for me. He didn't abandon me.
2: I tell people, tithing absolutely matters. It can make or break your situation. And I don't want to go back to where we were before. That's not a place I ever want to be again. So I will continue to tithe for the rest of my life.
0: I hope you hear that clearly, that tithing leads to blessings. Here's a basic principle of how to run your household finances. It's the 80-10-10 rule, where you try as much as possible to live on 80% of your take-home income. So whatever your paycheck is, whatever your monthly income is, say, I'm going to set aside 80% of it. I'm going to live on that. I know that's hard today in today's inflation. Everything just seems to be so much more expensive than it used to be. But try to do that. Then the next piece is make sure you put 10% away in savings. If you're not saving for the future, what are you working for? This is how you pay yourself. And you accumulate money over time that you can use to do all kinds of things, whether that's start a business or start an investment account. All of those things happen when you save 10%. And then the most important piece, make sure you're giving to God. Make sure that God has your back and that you know the windows of heaven are going to open over you. Tithe 10% of your income. And here's the principle from Proverbs. It is possible to give away and become richer. It's also possible to hold on too tightly and lose everything. Yes, the liberal man shall be rich. By what watering others, he waters himself. Let that principle soak into you. And when you do it, you say, oh, this is what God's plan is. He wants me to be generous. He wants to be me to be cheerful. And by watering others, I am actually watering myself. If you want to get on the plus side of giving, give us a call. 1-800-700-7000. Just say, I want to join the 700 Club. It's just $20 a month, 65 cents a day. We have a lot of club levels, gold at $40 a month, 1000 Club. That's been very popular this week, $84 a month. That adds up to $1,000 a year. At whatever level, do it now and join with us. Let's go over to Andrew at the phones.
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4: 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We have victory through Jesus Christ. 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Of course, there's a QR code you can scan. However you choose to join, we say thank you so much. Ashley, over to you.
7: Wen Han felt like his body was being crushed. He couldn't move. He couldn't breathe. His heart was failing. And all he could do was pray to God, give me the strength to face this.
8: Wen Han loves the Bible and hopes to be a pastor someday.
9: My favorite story is about David. It taught me that when I trust God, everything will be okay.
10: I think his desire to be a pastor is connected to what he's gone through.
8: His dad died in a car accident before he was born, and Wen Han has been in and out of the hospital with serious heart trouble his entire life.
10: His heart valve was narrow and didn't close properly, so blood flow backwards, causing his right ventricle to grow and his heart to get weaker.
9: Just walking a little bit made me tired. Sometimes it was like a giant hand pressing down on my face, so I couldn't breathe, or like a compressor crushing my body, and I couldn't move.
8: His blood didn't properly reach his stomach and intestines, leaving him dehydrated and with severe digestive problems. He also started getting blisters all over his body, all a result of his bad heart and weak immune system. The only thing that would bring him lasting relief was heart surgery.
10: Wen Han had stage 2 heart failure. His heart was only functioning at 29%. He said, Mom, I don't want treatment. I'd rather die. It broke my heart.
8: Through all the uncertainty, Mrs. Cho turned to God and encouraged Wen Han to do the same.
10: I told him, just believe. Give yourself completely to God.
9: I started to pray. I'm willing to give my life to you, Lord. Please take away my pain and give me strength and faith to face all of this.
10: I pray, God, I'm a single mother who's done everything I can. Now all I can do is ask you, please provide the funds Wenhan needs for surgery.
8: Soon, a nurse told Mrs. Cho about Operation Blessing. And with your help, Wen Han got the surgery he needed.
10: Wen Han's oxygen level immediately rose to over 99%. So now he can live just like any other child.
9: I have friends and I finally feel like I belong. I can do things I never thought I'd be able to do, like play badminton, take walks, and ride my bike. When Operation Blessing helped us, I knew God had answered my prayers. It shows me how much He loves me and how You always help us.
10: You are like God's heavenly messengers sent to rescue us. It's beyond anything I ever imagined, and I thank God every day.
7: 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There's lots of different levels. There's the $20 a month. That's only 65 cents a day. For 65 cents a day, you can help so many other kids and families get life-changing surgeries. There's the 700 Club Gold, $40 a month. As Gordon has said, a lot of people are increasing or joining at the 1,000 Club level. That's $84 or more a month. At whatever level, we just say thank you so much for wanting to be a blessing, and thank you for your generosity. Gordon?
0: I love that story from China. It shows, and it's an illustration of what the Apostle Paul talked about in terms of the ministry of giving, that we take your gifts, and he says, he's talking about the Macedonians, and we're going to take it to Jerusalem. And your ministry of giving, this is the New Living Translation, it's in your Bible, it's in 2 Corinthians chapter 9, your ministry of giving will cause them to rejoice and praise God. 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Isn't that wonderful? Just imagine that happening to you. If you're not a member of the 700 Club, join with us. 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If we can get the red number up, we've got 49,000 left on a $60,000 challenge. We need to hear from you, so join with us. Well, she's a widow raising 9 children alone in a home falling apart, filled with black mold. His mother had no way to pay for the repairs until she met a team from CBN Israel.
1: Netzanet arrived in Israel from Ethiopia in 1995 with a 10-month-old baby in her arms. now with 9 children, her walls are filled with their achievements. But for those still at home, she's raising them alone.
11: The hardest part of my life is raising my family alone. Their father passed away 3 years ago. We keep his memory alive, but I don't want them to feel like they're missing out.
1: Then came the rain. Winter after winter, water leaked through the ceiling, and black mold spread down the walls, right over the beds where her children sleep.
11: I couldn't let people into the house. I'm ashamed. Everything is black. Everything smells. Everything is crumbling from the ceiling, especially in the boys' room, falling on their clothes. I broke down. It's really hard for me.
1: When neighbors wouldn't share the repair costs and contractors quoted prices impossible on her income, Netsanet turned to CBN. For years, CBN had provided her with food boxes and vouchers. This time, they stripped out the mold and completely repainted her home.
11: To be honest, I didn't even think the help would be like this. I thought he would come and do where there is black and paint, and that's it. Goodbye. All the frames, all the doors, everything. It gave me a completely new apartment. I didn't think I would get something like this.
1: Because of your support, families like Netsanet's are never forgotten. Your generosity helps them rebuild, heal, and begin again.
11: I want to thank CBN. They really helped me. My children are happy. I'm happy. Thank God. I wanted to say thank you very much for what you do. It's really good work. Your help is really important.
0: Thank you goes from Israel all the way to your home if you're a member of the 700 Club. 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Here from Carlisle, Pennsylvania, a new 1,000 Club member. And then from Strasburg, Virginia, a 1,000 Club member, brand new, 1,700. 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
4: 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You know, the Bible warns us about the battle surrounding us. It's being fought by angels and demons. And whether we realize it or not, we're part of this battle. The unseen realm tells us how we can stand strong in the face of spiritual warfare.
7: For we do not wrestle against flesh and blood, but against principalities, against powers, against the rulers of the darkness of this age, against spiritual hosts of wickedness in heavenly places.
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7: 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The Unseen Realm will help you fight the good fight of faith.
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4: If you hear a phrase like spiritual battle and you find yourself afraid, this teaching is for you. 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If you're a believer in Christ, realize that Jesus has power and dominion over dark forces, but we need to understand why and how and what Scripture says. We want you empowered by the Holy Spirit of God. This will bring great strength to your faith walk. We want to send it to you when you join the 700 Club. You heard we are in a challenge, 44,000 left, just under 17 minutes. We would love to hear from you. Perhaps you're a 700 Club member, and we say thank you so much for your partnership. Perhaps today is a great day to increase to 700 Club Gold. That's $40 a month, and we'll send you 3 copies of The Unseen Realm. Or you can come in at the 1,000 Club, and we will send you 5 copies. Keep one for yourself, give 4 away, and help people also in their faith walk. Whatever level you come in at, we say thank you so much. You're spreading the gospel of Jesus Christ around the world. Gordon, over to you.
0: Well, Christine ministers to horse lovers, sometimes straight out of the barn. And her heart for ministry is why she's a CBN partner.
12: I love horses. And my ministry is out at the racetrack. Our goal is to meet the spiritual needs of the horsemen and their family on the backside.
1: Christine Stiles is the president of the Remington Park Chaplaincy of Oklahoma, sharing the love of Christ with the horse racing community there.
12: It's about serving and loving no matter who they are and what they look like or anything, just like in our church services. They come straight from the barn and they smell like horses. Well, that's good. I love it. That's my contribution to God and His ministry, because that's what we're put here for.
1: Along with giving her time and resources to the horse track ministry, Christine also gives to CBN.
12: I watch CBN every day, and it blesses me to see all the things that CBN is doing for others. I see more. They give free operations to the little babies with the cleft palate, and of course, heart conditions and everything. So I started giving.
1: Christine says it touches her heart to know her money is helping so many people in need.
12: You know, there are boots on the ground like the one in Texas, the flood, and all these other ones that they support. I know they're involved a lot overseas. Here in the United States also, I've seen them where they've roofed people's houses and paid off cars and things like that. And it's a blessing.
1: During a recent telethon, Christine increased her support to the 700 Club Gold level. Being on a fixed income, at first she questioned if it was the right decision.
12: I thought, can I afford that? You know, can I afford that? And then I thought, you know what? The Lord's going to take care of me. He promises that He'll take care of us.
1: Almost immediately, she felt God honored her faith.
12: My husband, Louis, hadn't had been able to do anything because of his back surgery. And we were strapped. A few days later, we got a check from a reimbursement for insurance. And I said, praise the Lord. I thought in my mind, see, I told you, Lord's going to take care of you. Because that old enemy, he comes to you and says, oh, you know, you're going to do this. You're not going to make it. But you know what? God's bigger than him. I believe that with all my heart.
1: Christine encourages others to trust the Lord with their finances and partner with CBN to spread God's love to the world.
12: And you'll be blessed beyond measure. That's happened to me many times, not just this time that I'm talking about, many times. And I say, that was God. I know it was. And I wouldn't have it any other way.
0: Be a part of it. Join with us. Help people around the world. Preach the gospel around the world. A portion of every gift you give goes into the work of Operation Blessing. Another portion goes into the work of CBN International. We want to reach the world with the good news, the message of Jesus Christ. We want to do that, and we need your help to do it. So call us. 1-800-700-7000. Say, yes, you can count on me. 12 minutes to go, 51 seconds. 39,000 is the red number. That's what's left on the $60,000 challenge. We want to go way over the top on this, so we need to hear from you. It's coming down, 38,000. Be a part. 1-800-700-7000. Ashley?
7: Well, the floodwaters kept rising. They reached the third floor of Iker's house. After the storm, he witnessed a second disaster, shortages of food and clean water.
13: When torrential rains triggered devastating floods across Veracruz, Mexico, rivers burst their banks. Entire neighborhoods were inundated, forcing families into a terrifying fight to survive. A young boy named Iker will never forget it.
9: The night before the flood, everything felt like any other day. Then it happened. We all tried to bring people near us into our house. I was afraid the water would keep rising because it had already reached the third floor of our house. If it went higher, we would have no other place to go.
13: The disaster claimed lives, cut off entire communities, and triggered desperate shortages of food and clean water.
9: I kept thinking about the day before when I saw a man being carried away by the water. I watched people fight, even over a box of cereal. over anything as long as it was food. I still think about things from the flood because some things cannot be erased.
13: Then, thanks to you, Operation Blessing arrived in Iker's town and set up a community kitchen and served more than 42,000 hot meals to desperate residents. Iker soon stepped in to help.
9: I felt very happy that Operation Blessing was able to bring help. I was excited too because I never thought I would be helping in a kitchen.
13: Relief teams also brought spiritual comfort, introducing children to CBN's Superbook.
9: My favorite episode of Superbook is David and Goliath. Through Superbook, I learned that we can always count on God.
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9: I want to thank the people who have donated to help us. 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Thank you very much to everyone.
14: You know, the Bible says in Matthew 25:40, this is what Jesus is saying. He says, what you do to the least of these, you are doing unto me. 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
0: Pete watched an episode of Superbook. He saw Jesus heal a blind man, and that gave him the faith to believe Jesus could heal him too.
15: 7-year-old Pete went to live with his Aunt Leck after his parents separated. He still remembers one of the first things she told him.
16: She said, Jesus is God. I did not understand what that meant.
15: Aunt Lex signed Pete up for an after-school program supported by Orphans Promise. Every week, Pete learns to read and write, enjoys healthy meals, and watches Superbook Bible stories, like In the Beginning.
16: Because Adam and Eve did not obey God, people fell into sin. But Jesus loves everyone. He loves me too. So I opened my heart to receive Jesus.
15: Since age 3, Pete has also been battling leukemia, and he's been undergoing chemotherapy treatments for the past 3 years. One day after he turned 6, he told us he watched a Superbook episode where Jesus healed a blind man.
16: I was so amazed that Jesus could heal people. Our teacher asked me, "Do you believe Jesus can heal you?" I said, yes, I believe.
15: At the very next checkup, after he watched that episode, the doctor gave Pete and Aunt Leck some great news.
16: The doctor said my cancer was in remission. It was gone. Aunt Leck and I couldn't wait to tell my teacher. We were so excited. I believe that Jesus healed me.
15: And that means Pete will be able to attend school for the very first time.
16: I'm healthy now. I can go to school and can play all day with my friends. I'm so happy that you brought Jesus to me. Thank you very much.
0: That thank you goes from that little boy in Thailand all the way to your home. If you're a member of the 700 Club, you're responsible for the episodes of Superbook being translated into Thai, then distributed. There's a map showing all the different languages, all the different places where CBN is being, where Superbook is being broadcast. I love the Superbook app. We're giving it away for free. You can watch all the episodes there. There's all kinds of teaching materials. But here's the best part. Children are watching these stories and they're responding and they're saying, just like Pete did, if Jesus could do that, then he can do it today and he can do it for me. What wonderful things happen when we get the knowledge of God out around the world. You can change lives for all eternity just by saying, I'll be generous, I'll give. If that's you, call us, 1-800-700-7000. Say, I want to be a part of this. We're down to 26,000 with 5 minutes to go. We're going to need about $5,000 a minute, so we really need to hear from you right now. Call us now, 1-800-700-7000. Let's go to Andrew at the phones.
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7: 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They eventually found a shelter, but not clean water. 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
18: The 7.2 and 7.5 magnitude earthquakes in Venezuela left thousands homeless and in desperate need for food, clean water, and other essentials. Betsabe's family lived on the streets for nearly 2 weeks after their apartment was destroyed. While her husband was at work, she did her best to care for their children. Yet bottled water was scarce, forcing them to drink contaminated tap water.
19: My baby got sick with parasites from the water because I couldn't boil it where I was.
18: They found a local shelter that gave them a place to sleep, medicine, and food. However, bottled water was quickly running out for the 50 residents. 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Their prayers were answered when Operation Blessing arrived. We installed a brand new water tank and a special filtration system that removes toxins and kills microorganisms.
19: The filter they gave us is absolutely wonderful. I'm so happy about it because we can now drink water without needing to boil it, without processing it, because it does all the work.
18: The clean, reliable water isn't just helping Betsabe's family physically. It's also encouraging them spiritually.
19: A glass of water is life to me. It's hope. And if we have hope, we have faith. Operation Blessing, thank you so much. From the bottom of my heart, I am grateful. And I hope you continue to help many more families who really need this. Thank you.
14: 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And if you are a CBN partner, you're a part of everything that God is doing through this ministry. 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So give us a call, 1-800-700-7000.
0: Gordon? Okay. Okay, we got 35 seconds left on this clock, 22,000 left in the challenge amount. Absent somebody calling right now and say, I'm going to give you 22,000. Doesn't look like we're going to make it. I want you to have this. It's the unseen realm, our angels and demons, how you can pray for spiritual warfare. You can pray for victory in your life. There's some prayers in here where I go back all the way to the first century. How did the original first century church, how did they deal with demonic forces? And I want you to have it. It's yours when you join with us. 22,000 seems to be this fixed amount. We had a $60,000 challenge, and against that, you gave, if my number's right, 38,000. We don't have a reveal for you. We do have a scripture for you. We leave you these words from Psalms. Those who wait on the Lord, they shall inherit the earth. May God bless everyone who gave. We'll see you again tomorrow. There is a spiritual battle going on that most of the modern world has been trained not to see. We have largely lost the vocabulary the scriptures use for a different kind of suffering, the harassment, accusation, and bondage that come from the powers of darkness.
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0: Welcome to Faith and Culture. I'm your host, Trey Goins Phillips, and we're joined today by Phyllis Robertson Thomas. Phyllis, thanks for being here.
1: Thanks for having me.
0: Yeah, of course. So you have a brand new book coming this fall, I Never Knew, Finding Healing and Renewal After Trauma. And we're going to get to the contents of the book here in a minute. Many people, Phyllis, will know that you learned in 2019 that Phil Robertson was your biological father. But could you tell us a little bit about your own background? What was your childhood like? What was your upbringing like?
1: Well, I grew up actually about 45 minutes from him. Looking back, that was sad to know. But I grew up in a family with poverty, dysfunction, a lot of instability. I experienced a lot of childhood neglect and abuse. So it was rough, and it wasn't all bad. We had, you know, we had good times, but overall it was just a rough and unstable environment.
0: And how did faith factor in for you? Was that something that was introduced to you later? Was it always present? Give us a picture of what that looked like.
1: My family didn't go to church, but my brother and sister attended once with a Baptist church, and they have the church vans, you know, they would come by and pick you up. They let me go once and tag along. I don't think I was old enough, but they let me. But they were 9 and 10 years older than me, so they quickly left the house when I was still little. But I figured out that I could walk next door to the church next door to my grandma. I figured out that I could go with an aunt when we were visiting Missouri. And then I could call the church bus and they would come pick me up. And it was a big part of my upbringing. I took myself to church, essentially.
0: So tell us a little bit then about your relationship with the Lord. When did that start? What did that look like, you coming to faith?
1: I used to go and spend the night with one particular friend in Louisiana, and she would also invite me. She invited me to vacation Bible school with her, and it was so fun. And I would stay the night with her on Saturday nights and go with her family to church on Sunday mornings. And one morning, I was 9 years old, and the pastor had an invitation if you wanted to accept Jesus as your Lord and Savior. And I did, and I understood that I needed a Savior. And I went up by myself and prayed the sinner's prayer with him and shook his hand and gave my heart to the Lord. And then when I was about 14, I moved in with a friend, but finally was able to move out of the house where I grew up. I went to church with her and her mom. And that was an amazing experience. I spent all my youth group years living with them throughout high school. And I got very involved in church and youth group. We traveled around, we would sing, I would speak even at some churches to the youth groups. I learned all of my spiritual disciplines there at that church, just prayer and Bible reading and fellowshipping with other believers. It was a great teenage life in youth group.
0: So what was it that led you to that point at 14 years old to be able to move out of the house you were in and move into a house with another family? I mean, that's a big move for a teenager to make.
1: It is. So back in the day, I could work and make a little bit of money, even not being quite old enough. And I was very precocious and very mature for my age. My dad, who raised me, had a traumatic brain injury. And so he was disabled. And I was able to get a dependent support check. So I got a little bit of money from that. And then I also found little side gig jobs and was able to support myself. And when it came time that I felt like it really wasn't, you know, it wasn't the safest and most stable environment for me to stay with my family, I made the decision myself. And that kind of tells you a lot, I think, you know, when a teenager, a 14-year-old teenager even, is able to say, I'm moving out. And there was no foster care. There was no permission needed. I just told them what I was going to do. I had a checking account. I even bought a car. And when I turned 15, was able to get a regular job after school. And I stayed in school, which is another huge part of my story. I stayed in church and I stayed in school. And I just kind of kept my mind set on those things, my mind and heart set on the Lord, and knowing that if I could overcome poverty through education and heal as much as I could from the past, I knew that I would make it out and make something of my life, which is what I did.
0: So when was it that you realized that this is not a normal situation, or at least it's not the way that it should be? I mean, were you constantly aware of the fact that the upbringing and then the decisions that you're having to make as a young teenager were not the kinds of decisions that you should be making for yourself?
1: It really took a long time for me to look back and go, wow, I was 12 years old when my dad got that disability check, and I went down to open up that checking account by myself, by the way. I even was trying to open that account, and the banker said, Phyllis, you've got to have an adult sign this. And I'm like, what do you mean I need an adult to sign? Like, this is my check, it's for me. He's like, well, you're not old enough to open a checking account by yourself. So I had to go get my dad and bring him to the bank for him to sign. And somehow that felt normal. It took a long time before I realized like that was not a normal upbringing. And I think being a parent, years later, raising my own kids and seeing that like, hey, this is in becoming a nurse and seeing more of the world, I realized as the years went by progressively that, wow, that was crazy what I did, how did that even happen? How was it allowed to happen? But I was so used to doing things on my own. Like I would read my dad's mail and my grandparents' mail, like help them understand things, help them pay bills. I did a lot, very adult tasks. So it didn't seem strange to me when I said, hey, I'm moving out. It was kind of like an 18, 19, 20-year-old saying, hey, I'm striking out on my own. I'm going to move in my own apartment. That's what it felt like.
0: Okay, so fast forward for us and tell us what it was ultimately. Like I said at the start of our conversation, a lot of people will be familiar at least with some of the broad strokes of your story about you finding out in 2019 who your biological father was, which is Phil Robertson. So what prompted you though to take that DNA test that ultimately led you down that path?
1: Interestingly, my oldest son Grant, his girlfriend at the time, knew that he was into history and ethnicity and genealogy, and she bought him a DNA test. And we had been serving, my husband and I had been serving with our youngest son in Nicaragua as missionaries. We came home in the around Christmas, it was Christmas time in 2017. And when we got there, he said, Mom, something about this result, he was excited to show me the results and ethnicity, but he said, something doesn't line up with what you've always told me was our background. And I looked at him, I said, you're right, that does not look right. And so I talked to my brother and said, hey, what's going on with this? And he pretty quickly knew, like, either what we've been told growing up is not correct about our ethnicity, and he's like, that's not true, like we know too much about where people came from and their background, or we don't have the same dad. And I don't know if that surprised him when he said it, but it honestly did not surprise me. And so that's when I found out that we likely did not share the same dad. And when we left Nicaragua in 2018, it was due to civil unrest. We came back to the States, settled in Missouri at the time. That's where my mom's family is from and where my older siblings had settled in. My sister was like, we've got to find this out. We've got to know if we have the same dad. And so we both took the test. The results came in, and we were able to see that we were half siblings. That's when I actually knew it was in the, I think even by then it was 2019 by the time I took the test.
0: So tell us a little bit about the fact, I mean, it's jarring, and even if you do anticipate it or it's not a shock to you, it's obviously, quite the revelation to learn that your biological father is not who you thought he was, or it's somebody different. But then to find out that your biological father is actually somebody who's quite famous, and a lot of people around the country know exactly who your biological father was. So talk about when it dawned on you that your dad was not only somebody different, but somebody who's very well known.
1: It took a minute of some internet research because pretty much the whole time that Duck Dynasty was on air, we were in Nicaragua and didn't see it. We knew about the show from trips home and things like that. I even went to a women's conference once and they had trivia and I was so excited. I'm like, I'm going to win this trivia. And then they said, it's Duck Dynasty trivia. And I'm like, I've never even seen an episode of this show. I was so bummed. So I didn't have that mindset or perspective of like, he is famous and this is a famous family. Like I could see it like on a just like basic level that this is true, but it didn't, we weren't fans. So I didn't have that sense or any kind of like starstruck experience. But what it did was knowing and reading about that he is a Christian, they're a Christian family, well loved. I was really concerned about his reputation or what that might look like in the public's eye. That was my biggest concern initially. And maybe a little bit of safety. I didn't know what to expect, media or anything like that.
0: Yeah, for sure. Well, we're going to get into some of the details of the memoir here in a minute, but everybody stick with us. We're going to fit in a quick break. We'll be right back.
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7: You considered yourself an atheist.
8: Yeah.
7: What did you specifically have against Christianity?
8: My dad was a former music minister. You know, I saw a lot of hurt in that church.
7: In 2015, Walker lost his record deal and had their family van repossessed by the label. That's when Craig decided to give their family van to Walker.
8: Their unconditional love, it was so different from what we were used to. I went and got a Bible and just started reading and reading and reading.
9: It was amazing to watch the transformation and just the power of the Holy Spirit.
7: Walker had given his life to Christ and couldn't wait to share the news with Craig.
8: I said, I believe.
10: Are you telling me that you believe that Jesus is the Son of God and that you want to live your life for him? He said, that's exactly what I'm saying.
0: Welcome back to Faith in Culture. We're talking with Phyllis Robertson Thomas. And Phyllis, you know, you are now detailing your testimony in a brand new memoir, I Never Knew. And that title actually is a reference to what your biological father, Phil Robertson, told you when he first met you in person. So tell us a little bit about that.
1: You know, my oldest brother, Al, and Jace, they both called, all of them called, but the two of them specifically spent quite a bit of time preparing me to meet my dad and said, he's not nurturing. Don't expect that. I think they felt bad that, you know, this daughter is showing up and I don't know what she expects, but he's not a very fatherly type. And so when I got out of the truck and approached him for the very first time and he walked toward me, the first thing he did was put both his hands on either side of my face and tell me that he never knew about me. That his first words were, I never knew. And it was such a special moment. And he really was a great girl dad in those last years. I think I caught him at the right time. You know, I wish I had had more time with him, but he was always nurturing and caring and warm to me. And those words were so important. And the words tie into also, you know, my dad, earthly father, never knew about me, but I also never really understood how much God could heal all of those broken pieces from my past.
0: And you ultimately actually moved to Louisiana to be near the Robertson family, near your family, mm-hmm. when you learned that he was your biological father. So what was that time like? Tell us a little bit about that.
1: We had moved back and forth from Louisiana to Missouri and back and then the mission field. So I didn't have really much family left from my childhood. So when we found out, my dad was like, hey, move down here so we can get to know you. So we moved in right next door to them in 2020. Round about COVID time, and we were just a few minutes walk from them. And I got to spend so much amazing time with him. That's when family members really opened up their arms and hearts to me. It allowed me and our family to open up our hearts to them as well. We did, you know, weddings and out to eat and big family feeds is what they would call it, having a big feed. All the baby showers and just spending time getting to know different family members. It was an amazing 5 years. And about the time that my dad's health was failing and we weren't quite sure what we would be doing, our kids in Missouri needed us. We have grandbabies up here. And so it was a natural progression to move back to Missouri after my dad passed away last year.
0: And, you know, you talk about the abuse that you endured as a child. You've talked about it publicly and you write about it in the book. But how did those experiences shape your perception of yourself and how you viewed others, especially in light of later discovering who your biological father was?
1: Well, what happens, and you know, as a therapist, I've learned so much more of this, and I learn it every day. This is an onward walk with God and myself and uncovering these things. But when we're young and experience trauma, and myself specifically, I learned that I needed to take care of myself. I needed to take control of the situation, and I couldn't trust a lot of the people around me. Well, when you grow up with that mindset, while it was helpful at the time, because I needed to really depend on myself, over time as an adult, entering into a relationship with the Lord, a relationship with a husband, and, you know, friends and family moving forward, it's not helpful anymore to not trust or to try to take control of everything or do everything on my own. So that was a hard lesson that I had to learn, actually unlearn, where I learned to completely surrender all those parts of me to the Lord and then lean in and trust my husband and the people around me. And that relationship with my dad really helped. And some people won't ever get that, but you don't have to get that to find that healing. But for me, what happened specifically is I learned

0: marriage and the way I was raised and brought that into our marriage. And when those two opposing forces of old coping skills and ways to survive life, when they hit head on, it can cause a lot of conflict. And so watching my dad live that simple life, less conflict, being competent, it helped me view my father in heaven as more competent. Because like I referenced, my dad that I grew up with had a traumatic brain injury. And so there was a lot about him that just was not competent.
1: I think there are a lot of people who might be listening to our conversation and might think that they would be angry. Not that you didn't feel, I'm sure, the full spectrum of emotion, but they would be sitting down with their biological father and realize how great it was and how close-knit the relationship was in the short period of time that you had him in your life. And they would just be overcome with anger over the fact that, why didn't I know this so much sooner? So how did you process the anger and the sorrow and also the joy of being in a relationship with them? How do you hold those things together?
0: It's a day-by-day walk. As a believer, and the way that we understand forgiveness and unburdening those things and giving them to the Lord, I take a deep dive about that in the book, the ideas of reconciliation, forgiveness, and how that works. And it is an ongoing and complex process. We depend on the Lord and we make that decision every day to forgive. And I did. I had a lot of anger at times, a lot of sadness at times, and regret at times, and blame at times. But then you look to God, reading in the word, be encouraged, surrounding myself. I surrounded myself with people, including my dad and other family members, who could encourage me. And that really, I think, makes all the difference. It's your community that you have that's to support.
1: So now, as a counselor, Phyllis, talk about how processing trauma and processing those emotions in a clinical and professional counseling way can work together with someone who is a Christian and wants to process these things as a believer.
0: That's another one of those hard-fought battles where I learned a lot in that the churches that I tended to go to until most recently really did not get the part about mental health and belief in God, the faith and intersection with psychology. They just did not get it right. And I suffered for years with the fallout of trauma, with depression and anxiety. I would go through bouts of depression when my kids were little. And I really thought that seeking help from a psychiatrist or a therapist was a lack of faith. I would start taking an antidepressant that the doctor would prescribe, but then feel like I was somehow not living a faith-filled life. Maybe I was doing something to allow sin in my life. A lot of like really unhealthy teaching from the church. And it eventually all came crashing down. And I finally surrendered that part and said, first of all, surrendered it to the Lord, saying, I'm trusting in you, but I need to feel better. And by then I was a nurse and I thought, you know what? It's okay for me to take medication. I don't believe that that hinders my walk with God at all. And so I finally got that treatment that I needed. And then over time, with more and more healing and more deep dive into scripture, understanding that, and I went understanding that faith and psychology are not always opposing forces. When I decided to go back to school to become a therapist, I went to Liberty University online, and they do a phenomenal job of teaching that there is a space to hold those two things, that we can completely have our faith and trust in the Lord, but he is the creator of the universe and our bodies and our brains and science. And he's the creator of science. He is science, right? So we don't have to shy away from the things that God created. And there are parts of psychology I know that are not, that do not align with scripture. But the part that does, where it does align and there's biblical truth to support what we do as therapists and in psychology or with medicine, I think that that's safe for believers and that they should seek those options out if they are struggling with mental illness.
1: Yeah, absolutely. Well, we're going to fit in another break. Everybody, stick with us. We'll be right back with more on Faith and Culture.
2: Where do our laws come from? Are they simply made up by people? Or is there a deeper moral code that guides humanity? There is a law that is universal, a law beyond human creation,
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16: Welcome back to Faith and Culture. We're talking with Phyllis Robertson Thomas. And Phyllis, what do you hope readers take away from your forthcoming memoir, I Never Knew?
17: There is hope. That is the biggest part. There's hope and there's redemption and an opportunity to take those broken pieces of the past and have those healed and redeemed. There is hope for reconciliation, maybe not with every single person that's ever hurt you, but there's hope to be healed yourself and surrender all of that to God and find a way out of a past that tends to get its grip on us. But we can surrender all of that to the Lord, retrain our brains, and I take a deep dive in that in the book, and come out on the other side of those hard places with wholeness. Mm.
16: You know, was writing the book, this is my last question for you, was writing the book in any way therapeutic for you to kind of get down your story and also some of the things that you processed down onto paper? I know obviously a lot of people are going to be reading it, so that's very vulnerable too, but was it also helpful?
17: It was, and the process was amazing, and I wrote it with my uncle, newly found uncle Gordon Dasher, and it was a blessing. It was complicated way more than I thought it would be, but even now, I feel like if I went back and read it from cover to cover again, I would get more out of it, because all of those times we're still processing. Our brain is still working through the things that have happened and still bringing additional self-awareness, which I have to walk out every single day like everybody else. And it, like I said, it's a lifelong process to heal, and it's part of that sanctification process. But it was so helpful.
16: Yeah, that's awesome. Well, the book is I Never Knew, Finding Healing and Renewal After Trauma. It'll be out everywhere on October 6th. Phyllis Robertson Thomas, thanks for being here.
17: Thank you so much.
16: All right, everybody, stick with us. We'll be right back to wrap up this week's episode.
18: The veil between us and the Lord is thinnest when we're in our suffering. You know, this brain tumor that keeps coming back, craniopharyngioma you're born with. And when they diagnosed me, they gave me all of the different ways that I could deal with this tumor through, you know, these actions and prayer and exercise and just do everything I can. And the last two appointments with my physician, it shrunk. They don't shrink. They just don't. And it's, God gets all the glory. We're here by His grace and mercy. Our bodies are fragile but resilient, temporary. So we live our days joyfully. We live our days hopefully. We live our days faithfully. And in doing that, my goodness, it changes the world.
19: Blessed are you, Lord, our God, King of the universe, who has chosen us from all of the nations and given us his Torah.
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32: Well, welcome to Miracle Living Today. I'm Gordon Robertson.
33: Hey, everyone, and I'm Ashley Key. And each week, we'll show you true stories of people who needed God to do the impossible. And through the power of prayer, they witnessed a miracle.
32: Sandra's body was failing, so doctors told her family to say their final goodbyes. As Sandra was slipping away, her husband sent a text message that would save her life.
34: Seeing someone you love so much just become sick so quick. And knowing that every decision I make in this point is pretty critical, to the point of, like, do I call 911?
35: Sandra and Roger Breading have been happily married for over 30 years and have two daughters. One night while Roger was on a business trip, Sandra became very ill. Their daughter Dana was 17 at the time.
34: I woke up in the middle of the night and I just heard screaming. She's just like, something's wrong. Like, started throwing up a bunch. But she's like, I think I need to go to the ER.
35: Dana braved the icy roads and drove her mom to the ER while her dad found a flight home. Sandra had a blockage from a kidney stone causing a severe infection. The doctors planned to insert a stent to drain the infection.
36: As soon as I went in and placed the tube and got beyond the point of blockage, there was a lot of pus and a lot of debris, and it looked cloudy, it looked dark, and it looked like this had been going on for a few days and was just at the tipping point.
37: I'm praying that the doctors are gonna find a solution here. They've told me that she has sepsis, and they're looking for the correct bacterial infection, and to get her the right antibiotic, but she continues to deteriorate.
35: After surgery, Sandra was moved to the ICU and developed ARDS, a deadly type of respiratory failure that makes it difficult to ventilate a patient.
37: I know what ARDS was. My best friend died of it at the age of 27 many years ago. I'm sitting there thinking, this is bad news. This is about as bad as it can get.
36: She's on medicines to basically keep her in a coma, to keep her relaxed. We have the breathing machines helping her breathe. At one point, the intensive care unit team thought she wasn't going to make it and actually had her husband notify the family members that if they wanted to come and spend the last few minutes with her.
37: I've got to go out and make a phone call to my 17-year-old daughter who is staying at the house, and then I've got to wake up my other daughter in Dallas. It's 4:30 in the morning, said, listen, you gotta come. You gotta come see your mother. And tough spot.
34: I knew things were very serious. We as a family might be preparing to say goodbye. Like, no medicine's gonna be able to heal this unless the Lord answers his prayer. And ultimately knowing that his will is gonna be done, and either way, his will is perfect. And I was gonna have to be obedient to that.
37: Probably the toughest part, besides watching your wife die of 30 years, is watching your 17-year-old daughter, who's got her whole life ahead of her, watching her mother die.
34: This is hard, and it hurts me to say this prayer, but I'm going to pray. One, I would love for you to heal my mom. would like love every result to start coming back positive, Lord, but would love more for you to give me the obedience to trust in you.
37: I was bottomed out. Total bottom. No, did not have a lot of hope. And that's when I sent the text. After I called my daughters, I sent a text to a buddy and said, listen, you know, if you guys were ever gonna pray, pray now. Sandy's not doing well. She's not going to make it.
34: I mean, immediately, I knew that people were praying so hard because they dropped everything to come to our side. People left work. People left every responsibility they had to just come and be with us.
37: You know, it turns out thousands of people had prayed. People would show up in the waiting room of intensive care, and the support was amazing.
34: Every time I went into or out of the ICU, I was just like enveloped of like a team of 30 people. I like to call it home team because it really was a home team just fighting.
36: There was one day where we saw a little bit of hope and we felt like, all right, this is where there's some air. The treatment is working. Her lungs are starting to open up, and it was like a ray of hope at this really dark and challenging time for the family.
35: Sandra started a dramatic recovery and after 10 days in the hospital was cleared to go home.
36: I remember in the waiting area, it was like a small church. I think one day there were like, 50 or 40 people there, and I was just blown away. Because honestly, without the prayers and without the whole team helping her, I don't think she could have made it. And honestly, I've seen cases where everything is done right and patients still don't make it. So a case like this that was really advanced and where she was able to pull through, I think you could say it was a miracle.
0: I learned so much about prayer, one of which was, you know, to go to God first. Don't go to God last, because as our Father, He wants to hear from us all the way through, not just when there's a trauma, not just when we're at the critical point, but if we have that relationship with Him, it's so much easier as to fall back on that relationship and say, okay, I'm in God's hands now.
34: I'm so thankful that the Lord listens to our prayers, and I'm so thankful that I got to witness an answer to prayer.
0: I think it's increased my faith even more, because every morning now when I get up, I make it a point to say, thank you, God, for one more day. And I think about all the things in the future that I'll get to see that I wouldn't have gotten to see otherwise, and such a gift. So yeah, God has really blessed me. And again, I don't know why He blessed me and not others in that way, but I'm just thankful He did.
37: Prayer works. You know, for any survivor of any kind of, you know, medical trauma, you know, prayer works. God does perform miracles.
32: And let me underline that. Prayer works. Let me underline another verse from the Bible. You have not because you ask not. And then he goes on, this is the Apostle James, he goes on to say, you know, or you ask amiss. You know, so don't ask amiss. Ask in accordance with what God's will is. And when you see it in the Bible, you can absolutely say that's God's will. So in his will, is it his will to heal? The answer is absolutely yes. I find it in Psalm 103. He forgives all our iniquities. He heals all our diseases. That's an expression of God's will. Well, if you want to create exceptions to Psalm 103, I encourage you to look to heaven. Is there anybody sick in heaven? Well, no. Illness is illegal in heaven. It doesn't happen there. And we know that's where God's will is being done. And so the great prayer, the Lord's Prayer, thy will be done on earth as it is in heaven. Thy will be done in my body as it is in heaven. These are great prayers. These are great testimonies to encourage you. Later in the show, we're going to be praying for you, but we've got something else for you. It's absolutely free. 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We want to encourage you in your faith. What God did for others, he will do for you. Ashley?
33: Well, coming up, shot point blank in the back of the head. This Uber driver was left on the street to die in a pool of blood. But see how the bullet miraculously passed through his skull without hitting his brain. And then later on, a biker who was rear-ended by a pickup truck. His body flew over the handlebars and then skidded across the highway. His family tells the story of his miraculous survival, so stay tuned.
1: I was angry, hurt, out of control. It's like I didn't even care about life. I knew of God, but I didn't know him. It has to be a better plan for my life than this. I'm tired, Lord. Help me. Help me, Lord. Help me. My heart totally changed. I felt the overwhelming love now. I had been set free from all the hurt. I started learning the love of God that changed everything within me.
2: I was behind the wheel of a car and was about to end it all. When you go through abuse, it's like something handicaps you in that moment. My life has been, you know, one direction, up, down, sideways. I've just been just like the trajectory of a knuckleball. God wants to love you where you are, wherever that is, in your brokenness. Like, he wants to be there with you in that moment. God is in control of my life, and I'm thankful for it.
33: Blood was pouring out of his head, and Joshua Rowe had one thought. This is probably when I'm going to die. The Uber driver had pulled over to let a passenger out, and then suddenly everything went black.
2: I just remember, you know, laying down, and I just saw the blood just pour out of my head. I just started praying. I was like, well, in my mind, I was like, this is probably it. You know, this is probably when I'm going to die.
35: Like many aspiring musicians in Nashville, Joshua Rowe had several side hustles, including one as an Uber driver. On the evening of December 30, 2020, he turned on his Uber app.
2: I logged in about 6 o'clock, and my first ride was over on the west side of Nashville. Right before I was getting ready to drop them off at their restaurant, I got a ping for the second ride, and I was like, that's going to be a good night.
35: But it was not a good night for Josh. In fact, it would be the worst night of his life.
2: I picked up the passenger, second passenger of the night, and he got in the car, and it was an uneventful ride. Nothing really threw any red flags or anything. Anyway, when I got to where I was dropping him off at, he said, drop me off behind this car on the corner. So I pulled over, and as soon as the car stopped, it just went black. I remember waking up and this sick flu feeling in my stomach, and I remember
3: looking over and seeing my driver window shattered, the glass broken, see a bullet hole.
35: Josh had been shot point blank in the back of the head with a 9mm pistol. The passenger took his wallet and stole his car and left him on the street to die.
3: I just remember, like, you know, grabbing my face and just feeling where the blood was coming from. And I just remember laying there on the ground and just breathing, just taking deep breaths.
35: Amazingly, he mustered up enough strength to stand and go for help. He also put pressure on his neck to keep from bleeding out.
3: It was like God was guiding me in the right direction, and I ran into this fenced-in area, and there was two gentlemen that were in this gated area, and I ran straight in there. And the guy said, stay right there. We're calling somebody.
35: Josh, who had recently recommitted his life to Christ, remained conscious until an ambulance arrived.
3: I remember just praying to God. I just remember God giving me this peace.
35: Despite the huge loss of blood, he clung to life. The next morning, his mother received a phone call from a nurse at the hospital.
4: I said, hello, this is Donna Reardon. How may I help you? And she introduced herself as the case manager at Vanderbilt in their trauma unit. She said, do you know a Joshua Rowe? And I said, yes, that's my son. She said, well, he's here and he's been shot in the head. And that's all I heard. And I started screaming for my son-in-law. We sent out a blast and prayers went up all over the world for Josh.
35: Dr. Ashish Sharma is the surgeon at Vanderbilt who worked on Josh. He was stunned at the path the bullet had taken.
5: I looked at him and I looked at his images, and the first thing that came to my mind is he's very fortunate. If you visualize the trajectory of that ballistic object, it basically went through there and then through here, and it's fractured this piece of bone right there. He had small fractures, some of them, you know, of what we call the sinuses in the upper jaw and the maxilla, even along the lower area of his orbital floors, but none of them were damaged.
4: When I turned the corner and got up there and saw him, his eyes lit up. He gave me the thumbs up. He wanted me to know that he was okay. He went like this, which meant to get him a piece of paper and something to write on. He wrote on the paper, I love you, Mom. I forgive him.
35: Miraculously, as the bullet fragments passed through his skull, they did not hit his brain.
5: There was a small opening and a small exit wound, and anything could have gone wrong. It can deflect in any direction. How it entered, the fragment bullets, and how it ended up, it missed most of the structures. It kind of gave me a sense that, hey, you know, somebody watched out for him.
35: Despite the fact that he was shot in the head at close range, Josh made a quick recovery. He is even back to singing again.
6: Yes,

0: Most people who have a gunshot wound like that, they die because they bleed out. But it shakes your faith a little bit. But then we saw God everywhere, in everything. He ran in the right direction. He ran right to where people were. Vanderbilt being 1 mile away, they got there quick. That's not a coincidence.
1: The young man who shot Josh was convicted on multiple charges and sent to prison. Yet Josh still prays for him. He and his mother know that what the enemy meant for evil, God is using for good.
2: I just know that God loves me and he loves all of us. He loves the man that shot me. He loves me. He loves him just as much as he loves me. God's not done with any of us. He's definitely not done with me, and he's definitely not done with the man that shot me. I pray that God can heal him and that God can use him and bring love and joy to this world. I couldn't ask for more than that.
3: That is just amazing. First off, just the amazing miracle that the bullet just barely missed his brain. And if it had moved one inch, he would not be here today, but he is. And he's telling his story for the glory of God. And then the other amazing thing is he's praying for that individual who harmed him, who shot him. And, you know, we just join in those prayers that that man sees Jesus and knows Jesus. But I wanted to ask you a question, Gordon.
4: Okay.
3: Because we obviously have angels. The Bible says that we have angels who God has given charge.
4: Charge over us.
3: Charge over us. So clearly, yes, angels.
4: So you have two.
3: We have two, at least. That's amazing. So, I mean, in that story, I'm just reminded, like, I think, wow, maybe, you know, his guardian angels had something to do with that miracle. And if someone's watching, how do we, because we don't pray to the angels, but how can we ask God?
5: The Bible's specific. You don't worship angels.
3: Yeah.
5: Angels get their instructions from God, and they're very obedient. So God tells them to do things, and they do it. The charge, he has put his angels charge over you, so you already know God's already done his part to say, take care of this one.
3: Mm, yeah.
5: Have this image in your mind, and it's a wonderful image from the Ark of the Covenant, where on top of the mercy seat, and this is where the blood of Jesus has been sprinkled, and the word of the testimony that rises, well, here's the commandments you didn't obey. His blood covers that, so you stand justified in that. The glory of the Lord can settle over you. And what is covering over all of that are the angels of covering on the Ark of the Covenant.
3: That's right, yeah.
5: Who is the temple of the Lord now? Well, you are. Where is the glory of the Lord? Well, he's in you.
3: Yeah.
5: Where is the Holy Spirit? In you. Where is the blood of Jesus covering you?
3: Yeah.
5: So you've got literally two angels covering over you. And in that, this wonderful verse, what can man do to me? If God be for me, what can man do to me? Well, he can't do a thing. God is for you. If you die, it's great to be absent from the body, is to be present with the Lord. But while we're here, he's protecting us. Amen. His angels are charge over us. Have this image with you. Walk with this image. Understand you are the temple of God. It's life transforming. And because of the realization, well, then you get from the abundance of that love and that protection, you say, even to someone who has shot you,
3: yeah,
5: I forgive you. I want God to bless you. These are transformative thoughts, but not because it's a thought, it's because it's real.
3: Yeah.
5: God has done this, and he's done this for you and me. Mm-hmm.
3: That's beautiful. Amen. Okay. Love that.
5: Well, the traffic on the highway began to slow down. The next thing Rob Hall remembers, waking up on the pavement of I-65. Rob was riding his motorcycle when he was hit from behind by a truck. His family will never forget the details of the day they almost lost him and the prayers that saved his life.
6: I had no idea he was on his motorcycle that day.
7: I was literally walking through the door whenever I got the call from my mom.
8: Yeah, that's just something I never imagined, that like life would just kind of pause for a moment, stop.
6: The first thing I heard was a woman on the other end saying, "Your husband's okay, but he's been in a motorcycle accident and he's on his way to the hospital."
7: Normally when people say that, like, it's not really how it is.
8: And you always hear about how, like, life could just go so fast, but I've never felt that until then. What if that was the last time that I hugged Dad or saw him leave and I didn't even really say bye?
1: October 2nd, 2020. Rob Hull was riding home from a meeting in downtown Nashville when he was hit from behind by a truck and launched over the handlebars of his motorcycle. His head hit the pavement as his body skidded on the highway. His wife, Carrie, his son, Mason, and his daughter, MJ, rushed to the hospital, contacting family and friends for urgent prayer for his survival.
7: We were texting all of the people that we knew just to pray for him, and we were praying for him on the way there because we had no idea how bad it was going to be or what to even expect.
6: Through prayer, I've seen God work miracles, and we just needed prayer. We needed people to rally around us, and we needed to pray for Rob.
1: Rob was taken to the nearest trauma hospital, fading in and out of consciousness.
8: So with COVID restrictions, they only let Mom in there to go see him. So that kind of felt like a slap in the face to just like be like, great, well, yeah, we're not going to hear anything until, you know, Mom hopefully lets us know immediately. And that was a moment where I think me and my sister weren't scared of the intimacy of really praying together and with faith and boldness and expecting. I think that's something I'll always really appreciate looking back, was getting to share that with my sisters, that we had each other to pray together.
1: They waited anxiously as emergency room staff took x-rays and a CT scan, concerned he may have a broken neck, cracked vertebrae, or a brain bleed. Still unsure of Rob's condition, Carrie cautiously approached her battered husband.
6: I think that's when the fear started to set in, was the minute I saw him in the bed and was almost afraid to walk any closer to see what I was going to see. I remember looking down and seeing his boots and his clothes on the ground, and they were shredded, like the boots were shredded. And that really hit me, how bad it actually was. And then when I came up to the side of him, I could see all the road rash and everything on the whole right side of his body.
1: Rob drifted in and out of consciousness while they waited for the results of the CT scan. Finally, Carrie was able to FaceTime MJ and Mason.
7: The first thing that I saw was my dad sitting there with a neck brace on. He could barely talk, and he was just like looking at us, and it was scary, but it was good to see that he was talking to us and he was there alive when probably shouldn't have been.
8: It was such a deep breath of relief that was like, okay, he's conscious. But, seeing someone you love in that state of just pain was just really hard to look at.
1: After several hours, they received amazing news. Doctors determined that although Rob had suffered a traumatic brain injury, he was cleared to go home that same night.
4: I remember this nurse looking over my chart. She goes, well, we can't find any brain bleed. We can't find any cracked vertebrae. We can't find any broken bones. You are lucky. And I was laying there still in my neck brace on the table, you know, and I said, this isn't luck. I'm blessed. This is God with me, you know. God was with me. I mean,
6: there was no broken bones or internal bleeding. I just knew, okay, God had him. I mean, God really protected him that day.
7: It was just a miracle, just knowing how bad it really could have been. And then just seeing my dad walk out of the hospital that night and hugging us and everything, like, it was truly a miracle.
8: I just remember just deep appreciation for everything that I got to share with my dad and continue to get to share with my dad because of his recovery from the wreck. Just joyfulness that we get to still go on adventures, make things as creatives, and yeah, I mean, every time I see him, I just so thankful.
6: Knowing that Rob could possibly not be here today is just, I mean, I'm so thankful and grateful that God spared his life that day.
1: Rob made a full recovery, thankful for answered prayers in his family's desperate time of need.
4: I'm thankful God spared me. I am. He could have taken me and called me home. I could have woken up in heaven and not known even what happened. Because as I woke up on the concrete, I didn't even know what had happened. So it could have been a transition to heaven. But I'm thankful he spared me.
6: The comfort of friends and family praying for us was huge. And then I was feeling the peace of the Holy Spirit, which I know came from the power of prayer.
5: He will have his angels charge over you, and those angels are able to protect. But he's got healing angels as well. He has all of this power and ability. How do you access it? You ask for it. You pray. How much more will our Heavenly Father give us the Holy Spirit, give us his very essence, his breath of creation? He will give it to us if we just ask. So let's pray right now. Let's ask. Let's lift you before the Lord, before that great mercy seat, and let his glory come to you right now. Lord God Almighty, we come to you. We come to you believing, and we come to you asking because we believe that you are the answer to every human need. You answer all our requests. So we let it be made known to you right now. We need healing in our bodies. We need deliverance from sickness, illness, and pain. So stretch forth your hand to do miracles now. We ask it in Jesus' name. Amen. There's someone, you've had a fall on your chest, and you literally have broken the ribs on both sides. There's some kind of iron bar that you fell into, or steel bar that you fell into, there's a crush injury, and it's just incredibly painful for you to even breathe. God is healing you. He's restoring your bones. He's restoring lungs. He's restoring everything concerning you right now. Just take that breath in. That pain is leaving you. It's an amazing miracle happening to you right now. Ashley?
3: Yeah, I can confirm that in a second. That I also felt somebody with just very hard, you're not able to breathe. God is healing that for you right now. Somebody else with a cranial hemorrhage, God is stopping that blood bleed in the name of Jesus.
5: Amen. Hallelujah. If you've been healed, let us know. Let us share your good report. If you need prayer, we want to stand with you in prayer to let you know we pray for you. It's our honor, our privilege to. Here's a verse. I sought the Lord, and he answered me and delivered me from all my fears. God bless. We'll see you again.
9: It started as a simple chapel service.
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27: 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I mean, my back pain has totally dissipated.
28: 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Your back's not hurting, your foot's not hurting anymore, your knee's not hurting, your shin's not hurting anymore.
10: And today, we'll prove it. 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They show that 100% of subjects reported relief from foot pain, ankle pain, knee pain, and hip pain, and 96% reported relief from back pain. Results also show they will help improve your balance.
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33: All right. Thank you. Thank you, everybody. Welcome. I'm Dr. Steve Salvatore, and we're coming to you from Central Park, right in the middle of New York City, where everybody is always on the move. Today, we're talking about the most unappreciated part of our body, our feet. So how many of you suffer from foot pain? Raise your hands. Almost all of you, right? Well, it's no wonder with all the punishment our feet take. 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These are Superthotics, a breakthrough. 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I could not be standing here without pain if I did not have Superthotics in my shoes. But you don't have to take my word for it. We're here in New York City for a reason. We wanted to put Superthotics to the test with the most skeptical and mobile people in the world.
21: My name is Joseph Scotto. I am a social worker. I get around mainly by subways and walking, and I wear shoes for style, not comfort. I am not going to wear orthopedic shoes. They're just not fashionable. I also live in a 3-flight walk-up, and I have a duplex, so more steps. My feet ache. My back is always in pain. I started using Superthotics, they feel extremely comfortable. Wearing the Superthotics have definitely alleviated all of the pain in my feet and my back. I particularly think it's great that it took something so small. It doesn't involve medication. You shouldn't settle for being in pain, and now I don't have to anymore.
0: My name is Michelle Cromer. I'm a New York City public school teacher. My classroom is on the third floor. We have what we call teacher shoes that we put on to try to be comfortable. And even my teacher shoes were feeling uncomfortable. Foot fatigue, my arch would be achy. When your feet hurt, it seems like everything hurts. When I first took the Superthotics out of the package, I was like, these are so thin. Like, what is this? So I put it in my shoe and it worked. I didn't have that tingling in my heel and my feet didn't feel tired. Some days I would put them in my teacher shoes. Some days I would put them in like boots. I put them in all my shoes, even my church shoes. I was even telling my teacher friends about it. And they were like, does this really work? I was like, yes, they really work. Superthotics are a lifesaver for my career.
1: I'm Sandy Natelli. I'm a stay-at-home mom. 3 years ago, I broke my left foot. Ever since then, I have pain. I've been trying every over-the-counter product, shoe inserts and cushions, and they don't make a difference. So I tried the Superthotic. I was very skeptical because nothing had worked. When it actually worked and there was no pain, I was shocked. I thought the pain, the swelling, was something I was just going to have to live with. I took them out of my shoes and I put them in my slippers. Yeah, my fluffy slippers were more comfortable with this. Superthotics are amazing. They enable you to have a pain-free life.
33: Let's meet the two doctors who developed this pain-relieving breakthrough.
2: Dr. Bob Baravarian and Dr. Gary Briskin are founders of the University Foot and Ankle Institute in Southern California, one of the largest and most well-respected podiatric medical treatment and rehab centers in the country. But they're also foot and ankle surgeons and professors of podiatry at a prominent medical center. Now, every year, they see thousands of patients, some with very serious issues that require surgery, but most with issues that can be corrected with a doctor-prescribed orthotic.
3: If you put the foot in the ideal position, then you're going to affect it all the way up the chain. The ankle's going to be well positioned, the knee's going to be well positioned, and the back's going to be well positioned.
33: So you guys make orthotics here in the practice, right? Tell us about that.
4: What we do is we take an impression of the foot using a plaster cast. From that impression, we'll make a positive mold. We'll actually have the orthotic fabricated on that mold so it's customized to the individual patient.
33: How expensive is something like this?
4: This can be $600 to $800. Mm-hmm. A lot of people can't afford that. Their insurance may not cover it. So this is a Superthotic.
3: The goal for us was to design a system where we could offer different levels of correction, much like we do with an orthotic. You'll see the differing levels of correction that are achieved by the biodynamic inserts that we've designed. This one has a 0-degree wedge. This one has a 5-degree wedge. So depending on the level of pronation, we're able to correct the foot. Pronation is basically a collapsing of the arch, which can cause pain in the foot, the ankle, the knee and the hip. So if you take the Superthotic and you put it on the foot is now well supported, the ankle is moving in a normal fashion.
4: An important part of that is what happens with the heel. With the BioLock heel cup, the heel cannot turn out as much and therefore the foot doesn't collapse.
2: So it's about as custom as you can get without getting a doctor-prescribed orthotic.
3: Exactly.
4: Yes.
3: By putting the foot in the ideal position, you decrease arch pain, bunion pain, hammer toe pain, neuroma pain, plantar fascia pain, tendonitis pain in the arch. Once you align the foot, you align the knee, align the ankle, align the hip, and align the back. It's all about supporting the foot.
4: We see thousands of people a year who have foot problems, but we became doctors to help as many people as we could. And with the Superthotic, we're hoping we can help millions of people.
33: Okay, so we already met a few New Yorkers whose lives are better, more mobile, and more pain-free thanks to Superthotics. But if their stories haven't convinced you to try them, this next story will.
5: My name is Angela McKee. I am 69 years old. Well, I was told by the doctor I needed to have both knees replaced. They would just hurt. I have bunions on both feet and a hammer toe. When you're hurting and you have to go out and do things or go places, I dread it because I think, oh, my feet are going to hurt. The first time I put the Superthotic in, I just felt a world of difference. My feet did not bother me at all. And my knees and my hips feel much better. This is like one of the greatest things that have happened to me lately. I was thinking about going back to salsa class. I had given up. I haven't been there in over a year.
6: thought my salsa days were over. Thanks to Superthotics, I am back on the dance floor.
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10: 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In a clinical study with 100 test subjects, 100% reported relief from foot and ankle pain, 100% reported relief from knee pain, 100% reported relief from hip pain, and 96% reported relief from back pain. Superthotics were also proven to improve balance.
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33: 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All right, who can help me? All right, you, come on up here. What's your name?
8: Zoe,
33: nice to see you. So we're going to do a little test for your balance, right? I want you to put your hands, clasp your hands in front of you like this, right? Now, stable, hold yourself still. I'm going to try something. If I push down, what happens to you? You fall forward, right? All right, so now step here in the superthotics. Now I'm going to push down again, see what happens now. How does that feel?
8: Great.
33: Wow. All right, who else wants to give it a shot? All right, you are?
9: Tommy.
33: All right, Tommy, take a step up. Let's try this. You're pretty big. You're as big as me. Put your hands out in front. Let's see. Hold still, push down. What happens?
9: Yeah.
33: Look at that.
9: Yeah.
33: All balanced. I could do that with one finger with you. Let's try it again. One more time. Wow. All right, now step into the superthotic. See what happens. Hold your hands, same position. We'll push down.
9: Yeah,
33: look at that.
9: Solid.
33: Amazing, right? Absolutely.
11: Hi, I'm Barbara Conway Olson. I'm a retired nurse. I can feel pain in my lower back, my knees. My feet start aching. So I tried Superthotics. I really couldn't believe it. It was amazing. I could wear any type of shoe now and can walk as long as I want and no pain. I feel very secure that I'm not going to lose my balance. I wear them all the time. I may be retired, but I don't sit home on the couch. That's for old people.
12: I'm Stephen Wu. I'm 68 years old. One of my joys as being a parent is teaching my daughter how to play tennis. I taught her since she was 6

0: Petrovsky. His groundbreaking work, beginning nearly 40 years ago, earned him a nomination for the Nobel Prize.
1: One of the things I'm most proud of was the development of the computer system so that people that were paralyzed could stand up and walk again.
0: Okay, so you were asked to design a month-long clinical study focusing on 100 test subjects to determine the effectiveness of superthotics on relieving pain and improving physical activity. What was your first impression when you saw them?
1: I was impressed by the fact that it was thin and yet adjustable. Most orthotics are pretty thick and clumsy.
0: Did you notice a difference as the study went on?
1: A huge difference. The pain went way, way down. At the end, I was very, very surprised at the pain reduction. It worked very well. When you talk to the people in the study, everybody was excited. They love the product. It's taken their pain away in such a brief period of time.
2: It felt great. You know, I noticed a difference immediately. Before, I had a lot of pain. After I was wearing them, I didn't have hardly any pain at all.
3: When they first handed me the Superthotic, I looked at it and I thought, how am I going to wear this in my shoe? But now, after doing the study, I can't imagine not having them in my shoe. They have changed my life.
0: Getting rid of pain can be life-changing.
1: Oh, it is a life-changing event. It means a tremendous amount to be pain-free.
0: But you had some subjects who had even more remarkable results. Tell us about Stephanie.
1: Stephanie started with severe foot pain.
4: I have plantar fasciitis. Just shooting pain in my heels. When I first put my feet down on the floor, I just felt like just that excruciating pain.
1: The plantar fascia acts as an elastic spring connecting the muscles in the heel to the toes. And the plantar fascia thickness, if it's greater than 0.4 centimeters, is considered plantar fasciitis. She started out with her plantar fascia at 0.93. 0.93 for her is extreme. Any pressure across the bottom of the foot is going to hurt.
4: When I first looked at it, I was like, wow, this seemed like such a simple product. Like, am I going to get, like, big results from it? And after wearing them, I did.
1: At the end of the study, she went to 0.33, which means that the ligament was thin again, easy to move back and forth on the bottom of the foot, and less painful.
0: That swelling went down so much, Stephanie no longer had plantar fasciitis.
1: By definition, yes. If they're less than 0.4 centimeters, then they don't have plantar fasciitis anymore.
4: I don't have any foot pain. I'm a believer. My feet feel great.
0: So let's sum up the results. Subjects with foot and ankle pain, 100% reported significant relief. And the subjects with knee pain and hip pain also 100% reported significant relief. And maybe the most remarkable thing was that 96% of the subjects with back pain reported significant relief. And all this just by putting a superthotic in your shoe.
1: It absolutely surpassed my expectations, and their balance increased.
0: How did you test balance?
1: We did a series of studies on a balance platform looking at static balance. But more importantly is dynamic balance, because when you're walking, it makes you very susceptible for falling.
0: And you test dynamic balance on this walkway?
1: The walkway isn't as simple as it looks. There's 20,000 sensors in the walkway. So every slight movement of the foot is picked up, the time from impact and initial impact, gait speed, gait velocity, and it calculates how much air there is in gait. In the 30-day period, we had a very significant reduction in sway, therefore an increase in balance. When you start the study looking like this, when you're standing, and you end it looking like this, that's incredible.
0: There are not many orthotic makers out there that have clinical studies that show an improvement in balance, so that's almost unheard of.
1: Superthotics is a very simple device in concept, in size, and in operation. But it can have a profound impact on the lives of millions of people.
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5: 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I'm just thrilled.
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0: Hello, and welcome to our show. My name is Brian Allen. 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I'm talking about leg pain or cramps, restless legs, tingling, swelling or numbness, perhaps coldness, itchiness, or skin discoloration on your legs, ankles, and feet. 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The science behind the Legsercise Pro concept is called passive exercise. It's like having a physical therapist right in your home. 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
9: Now I eat healthy. It hasn't always been that way. I always smoked for many years, and I don't get out as much as I used to. I guess that's led to me having poor circulation. I read an article about the clinical study on Legsercise Pro and the upcoming launch. The study was very convincing. You don't have to be a doctor or scientist to know that movement is better than not moving. It's a very easy concept.
1: I am a proud Legsercise user for more than 7 years now. When they contacted me about a new Legsercise machine and participating in the new commercial, I immediately agreed. They sent me the new machine to try about 2 months before filming the commercial. Honestly, I was blown away. It's not like when a new phone comes out, right? And it's the same as the one you already have. With 7 years in between the original and the new Legsercise Pro, the improvements are drastic.
9: I pre-ordered Legsercise right away. Am I glad I did? My legs feel great now. The stiffness and the heaviness is gone, and so is the joint pain. I can move them around without pain at all. Think about it. I feel better naturally, but without taking anything. And the last thing I want to do is to take another pill. I'm feeling young again.
1: It's completely effortless. It's like having a physical therapist at home. The ankle and knee movement is far beyond what the original could do, and it's faster. The step counter lets me know exactly what I accomplished, and being 7 years older now, that remote control makes using the machine much more comfortable. I no longer have to bend all the way down to turn it on, off, or change speed. Legsercise is the easiest exercise you'll ever do. It literally does all the work for you.
23: People always come to me to avoid surgery or to avoid taking pharmaceutical drugs. In many cases, they want to avoid taking more drugs than what they're already taking. The key to Legsercise's effectiveness is in its concave design, which causes movement and flexion in both the knee and ankle joint. This is the perfect combination for stimulating healthy circulation. This is very similar to what happens when you walk. Ankle movement is very crucial. When the ankle flexes, it causes the calf muscle to contract and relax, contract and relax. In effect, the calf muscle, it's like a second heart, pumping stagnant blood out of your feet and legs and back up to your heart.
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19: 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The step counter to keep track of what you've accomplished. 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Operators are already taking calls, so hurry and be one of the first 300 callers. 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
0: Hello and welcome back. We all know that doctors recommend daily walks to help avoid the negative side effects of a sedentary lifestyle. But let me ask you a question. How many of you truly believe you're doing enough? 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I know. I understand. It's hard. Even for me. You don't have enough time. It's physically hard. It hurts. It's cold. It's hot. It's raining. There's always something. 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We know doctors recommend walking every day because of its health benefits. 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
19: 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You'll get the faster motor that produces more than 2.5 kilometers worth of steps per hour. The step counter to keep track of what you've accomplished. The longer motion track for more overall leg movement. And the comfort remote control. Operators are already taking calls, so hurry and be one of the first 300 callers. 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Hurry and call now.
0: Welcome back. By now you know that Legsercise Pro is the help that you need for the discomfort caused by poor circulation. So now that you know what it does, I want to tell you a little bit about how it does it, how and why it works. It's all based on the concept of passive exercise, which is basically slow but constant movement over a period of time, promoting amazing health benefits without the need for extraneous exercise. But Legsercise Pro takes passive exercise even further. Because you don't move the machine moves you. But it's not just that it moves you, it's how it moves you. The engineers at Legsercise Pro studied the muscles and joints that are active during a walk with the goal of creating flex and movement in those same joints and muscles, but from a seated position. The result is Legsercise Pro and its patented walking simulator propulsion technology. Legsercise Pro moves your feet back and forth along its concave motion track, creating constant movement and flex at both the knee and ankle joints. The perfect combination to help stimulate healthy circulation, helping stagnant blood circulate out of your legs and back up to your heart. Simply put, Lakercise Pro turns sitting, resting, and watching TV into an effective and healthy passive exercise.
20: It doesn't feel good when your grandchildren want to play, spend time with you, but you can't stand the pain. My knees hurt, my ankles hurt, and my legs were just stiff and weak. A friend told me that I should try this new machine that was helping people with the same problems I had. That new machine was Lakercise Pro.
2: I used to have restless leg syndrome. It would even disrupt my sleep, but not anymore. Lakercise Pro puts an end to that. Now I sleep like a baby.
20: I was upset that I didn't know about the original Lakercise, but I hear that the Pro is far better, so I guess it worked out.
2: For me, quality of life is so important. I'm committed to living a healthy lifestyle. I eat well and I keep myself as active as possible. Lakercise Pro helps me go the extra mile. It allows me to stay active even when I'm inactive. It keeps my legs moving and lets me relax at the same time.
20: Lakercise Pro has helped me so much. I feel so much better. It's really changed my quality of life.
2: The movement feels so good. It's relaxing, it's soothing. It's like my legs are getting a massage. You can feel your muscles and joints flexing in a very pleasant way. Even the sound it makes has a calming rhythm to it.
20: Now I get to enjoy my grandchildren like never before. That means the world to me. Oh God, I love you, Lakercise.
23: People always come to me to avoid surgery or to avoid taking pharmaceutical drugs. In many cases, they want to avoid taking more drugs than what they're already taking. The key to Lakercise's effectiveness is in its concave design, which causes movement and flexion in both the knee and ankle joint. This is the perfect combination for stimulating healthy circulation. This is very similar to what happens when you walk. Ankle movement is very crucial. When the ankle flexes, it causes the calf muscle to contract and relax, contract and relax. In effect, the calf muscle, it's like a second heart, pumping stagnant blood out of your feet and legs and back up to your heart.
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19: 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The step counter to keep track of what you've accomplished. The longer motion track for more overall leg movement. And the comfort remote control. 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
24: I try to call my father on a daily basis, and I always have the habit of asking him how he's feeling. It always bothered me that his answers were always, my legs are hurting, my legs are swollen, they're tingling, they're tired. I just wanted to do everything I can to help him.
25: My daughter's always worrying about me. I wish that she wouldn't. She already has enough to deal with at work and at home with the kids.
24: One day, I read an article about the result of a clinical study that was done with Lexercise, and I just wanted to buy one for my father.
25: Lexercise Pro was truly what I needed, and if it wasn't for her, I would have not known about it.
24: After only 3 days of my father using it, he was already so happy of the change he felt.
25: It's helped with the swelling and the pain. The tingling feeling is gone. I use it while I read the news, listen to the radio, or while watching TV. Sometimes while just sitting and relaxing, looking outside my window. At my age, it's nice to find a solution to a problem that doesn't require taking another pill.
24: It feels so good when you can do something to help someone you love.
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19: 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You'll get the faster motor that produces more than 2.5 kilometers worth of steps per hour. The step counter to keep track of what you've accomplished, the longer motion track for more overall leg movement, and the comfort remote control. Operators are already taking calls, so hurry and be one of the first 300 callers. Don't let this opportunity pass you by. Hurry.
4: We also had members who fought in the war to fight for the cause of liberty.
5: Making sure that Army is staffed and supplied. He's able to identify British intelligence agents and send that information on to Washington. After they've served in the Army, they look forward to a government which gives to bigotry no sanction, to persecution no assistance.
6: Washington's words are powerful because they express an idea of a world that's different from the one everybody grew up in.
24: This ideal of religious freedom is going to be part of the government, but is it really meant for everyone?
5: Is this going to be a place where you can be free to say what you want about God

0: I got into a serious relationship, but his family was like involved in Santeria. They would do like Ouija boards and like, I mean, everything that you can think of like occult, like they were in it. And I feel like something just like sit on me. Like I was like shaking, crying. I just called out to Jesus. From that moment, I felt like God took it and was like, I'm gonna heal you.
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4: 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So you've got all of that working together to relax your entire body. It is definitely a full body system.
5: 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Helps expand the blood vessels, and once I start to feel the heat work into my muscles, a lot of the stabbing and pain in my lower back starts to go away.
4: I always have problems with cold feet. 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So it really helps. I don't have cold feet anymore.
1: Next up, a totally unique therapy that makes the Remedy massage system different from any other massage system on the market.
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7: Absolutely wonderful.
2: Absolutely wonderful.
6: I have found that since I'm getting older, I have circulation problems. It works in my neck. After sitting just a little while, my neck gets real stiff, as well as my lower back. In the evening, I find that I'm getting cramps in my legs. My ankles swell up a little bit, and it just generally, I'm in pain. I've been playing golf for 63 years, and as I've gotten older, the circulation problems that I have prevented me from playing as well as I used to or as well as I want to. When I lay on the Remedy massage system, it feels so good. The rollers on the back of my neck are moving my neck around. I mean, it's just like a real deep massage into my neck. But then the vibrations are also moving down my back of my shoulders, all the way down the middle of your back, to the back of your legs, your upper thighs. I can feel the massage on the back of my calves. It is so great. It's so fully relaxing. I almost go to sleep. I love this product.
8: I've suffered from migraines my whole life, ever since I was a little girl. The pain has always gotten more and more intense, though, as I've gotten older. Starts in my shoulders, my neck, up in my temple. I was just looking for some relief. The very first time I tried the Remedy massage system, I felt the relief immediately. My shoulders relaxed, my neck relaxed, and my headache eventually was completely gone. And now I use the Remedy every day to help keep my muscles loose and to keep the migraine from starting in the first place.
6: 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I feel so much younger. I'm out there playing golf more than four times a week now. I'm going out with my wife more. We're doing more. 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
7: So the infrared heat actually helps to dilate blood vessels, therefore blood can flow more easily through your body. 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
2: 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What did you think?
7: I think it feels absolutely amazing. I had tension in my neck and shoulders, and almost immediately I felt relief.
2: Why is that so wonderful?
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2: Wow, okay.
7: It works so deeply into the muscle tissues that it helps you to relieve pain, stiffness, and tightness in your muscles.
9: I love staying in shape and keeping fit. I run, lift weights, play basketball. When I'm playing basketball, there's a lot of movement, I'm jumping up and down, and I re-injured my Achilles tendon. When I first placed my leg on the Remedy massage system, I felt like something was happening here. I used the Shiatsu pillow to really target places I am hurting. And I've noticed how much faster I can recover and have my body be back to feeling great again.
10: Pain is an indication your body's dealing with an issue, like a muscle knot or whatever. Remedy gets in there and helps deal with the source of the pain, so you feel much better.
2: So if I was considering getting this, what could I expect? What benefits might I receive?
7: Some of the great benefits of this are reduced inflammation. It helps to reduce chronic pain and acute pain. It brings more blood flow and circulation to the muscles and joints. It helps to reduce stress in your body. It helps you to sleep better at night. It helps to relieve tight, stiff muscles. And it can help you just to feel better overall.
10: I've had back pain as long as I can remember. It's a burning, stabbing feeling in my lower back. The pain's affected me in a lot of ways. I'm not able to play with my kids, and there's a lot of chores around the house I can't do. My friend told me about the Remedy massage system. First, I was a little skeptical, but after I tried it, the stabbing and burning in my lower middle back started to go away. It's a calming effect. You know, with the vibrations, it just loosens my muscles that have been tight all day long. Then I can use the Shiatsu pillow to work right where the pain is. It begins right away, starting to make my lower back feel looser and relieving the pain. I recommend the Remedy massage system to anybody with chronic back pain. It may not cure your back pain, but it'll definitely provide relief.
2: Okay, I want to bring out Reggie. He has never tried Remedy before, so climb on up there, Reggie. Lay back and tell us how you feel.
11: Wow. That's nice. That is good. That's amazing.
12: I love the rolling sensation. So I'm feeling just these little balls like rolling on my neck, and the heat and the vibration at the same time is very, like, I'm very relaxed.
11: I mean, it's not like a machine. It's like a bunch of hands. I mean, I've tried these before in massage chairs, and it's like a rolling pin. It's like, ah, you're like, man, but this is like really, it's incredible.
2: Do you feel the heat?
12: I mean, I feel the heat all the way through. It's just like a nice warm, like if I were to take a nice warm bubble bath, it feels that warm, which is perfect.
11: After a hard day's work, this is gonna be where my neck is looser than it's ever felt before.
2: So Reggie, I want you to try the detachable Shiatsu massage. Okay. Sit down, and tell me what you think.
11: Oh man. Oh wow.
2: Not bad, huh?
11: Not bad at all. That great. Ooh.
2: So you ready for the best foot massage?
12: I am.
2: Go for it.
12: Cool. Like, I was not expecting the actual, it's actually balls that are massaging my foot. Mm-hmm. Super cool. And it's so smooth on the base of my foot.
2: Yeah.
12: And it feels really nice.
2: It feels like thumb going into the heel, right?
12: It
2: like
12: feels
2: the way
12: so
2: you do
12: nice.
2: A good foot massage, the reflexology thing.
12: I feel like my tension going away already.
11: So I'm in construction, right? And I'm constantly lifting. I mean, it's backbreaking, grueling work. But I mean, when I come home from work, this is gonna be a savior. I mean, and right now, I mean, I had a little bit of back pain earlier, but it's like already gone. Between the warmth and the little kneading, it's things like a miracle.
2: Life is more stressful than ever. And that's a real problem because stress

0: simply melt away for a feeling of true happiness. You have finally found the remedy for stress.
1: I work at the computer probably 90% of the time during the day, and my job is also very demanding and very stressful. When I sit behind a computer for hours on end, my neck and shoulders get stiff and sore.
2: When I get home from work, I am totally wiped out. I am stressed on the neck, the upper body, the shoulders, and my mind is tired. My wife bought me the Remedy massage system. As soon as I plugged it in, I felt the vibrations and the shiatsu on my neck.
1: I feel the release of the tension and everything coming out of my body.
2: I was blown away. It just melted the stress of the day away, and it helped me leave work at work so I can enjoy my night at home.
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5: Well, as we grow older, we all have problems. My problems began with a failed back surgery. That failed back surgery ended up damaging my nerves and giving me a severe case of neuropathy. The neuropathy is a non-ending burning sensation that ends up in your joints, be it your knees, your ankles, your wrists, and your feet primarily, and there is no cure for it.
6: With me, my feet swell when I stand too long, which causes a pain shooting up my leg into my hips, which causes a throbbing pain in my low back. My pain affects my life with the ability to stand for any length of time, whether it's walking, standing at the counter cooking, or standing in the line at a grocery store.
5: It really affected our lives in such a way that we weren't able to do the things we like to do, such as taking long walks, dancing, and these are the things that make you a couple.
6: We saw the Remedy system on TV, on a commercial, and we decided to buy it. And we're so glad we did.
5: When I first laid on the Remedy massage system, I felt an immediate relief from the heat. And then as the vibrations kicked in, the movement of the vibrations really relaxed my muscles altogether. I found that it was really taking my mind off of the pain that I had and creating a soothing atmosphere for me.
6: It's an incredible feeling.

0: Felt those warm rotating cuffs going deep into my muscles. It's like a professional massage therapist working on your deep tissue right there in your own home.
1: One of the unique parts of the Remedy massage system is the pillow. I can remove that pillow and use it separately for my wrists and my knees and my hands. I could feel the massage motion as well as the heat loosening up those tight areas. It is a tremendous relief that I've not experienced before and gives a great deal of comfort.
0: Well, so now I can get back into the kitchen again and be able to make a meal without my feet swelling and my hips throbbing. But I'll tell you, my real passion is the gardening. I love to go out and garden, and that was almost impossible before. Now I can enjoy it again.
1: Now we're back into biking again and being able to take those long walks, and we really love to do that together.
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16: I love the roar of the ocean and the sounds of the seabirds. But sadly, for too long, I couldn't hear them very well. The sounds were muffled. I knew I had lost some of my hearing, but I was too embarrassed to admit it to anyone. And too proud to do anything about it. And that was a mistake. A mistake that I corrected when I called Audion. 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
15: So let's get right to it. The number one reason most people love their Audion hearing aids is the sound. They're absolutely incredible because it sounds the way you should be hearing, the way you used to hear, crystal clear. You'll never miss a word again. No more. Could you say that again? No more. Turn up the TV. No more. You're speaking too softly.
9: For me, going out to eat was really tough. 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
6: I paid less than $100. 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
6: I used to be king of the grill in my goofy apron, and now that I bought these, I can hear their orders again. 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
15: Audion hearing aids are nearly invisible with crystal clear sound. Of course, the main reason that people love Audion so much is because they help people hear so much better, hearing things they may not have heard in years. But don't listen to me. Let's hear what a few Audion customers have to say.
3: I feel much more confident driving now with them in. I didn't realize how much I wasn't hearing.
18: So simple and easy to use.
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15: What do you think people look for when they're thinking about buying a hearing aid? Price, of course. And it's no surprise that the big brand name companies charge big bucks. It's not uncommon for them to charge $5,000, $6,000, even $7,000. And in this economy, who can afford that? And since insurance usually doesn't cover hearing aids, that's an awful lot of money out of pocket. But Audion believes hearing shouldn't have to be a luxury. That's why they developed a high-performance hearing aid for a price that's hard to believe. How does $98 sound to you? When you buy a $5,000 hearing aid, most of the price tag isn't actually for the hearing aid itself, but it pays for sales commissions, office costs, and doctor fees. Not to mention the multi-million dollar ad campaigns from expensive ad agencies. Audion, on the other hand, has cut out the middleman, putting the savings right back in your pocket. You see, it's pretty simple. When the big companies pay doctors and audiologists, you pay for them. 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
25: Picked up the phone, made the call, and they showed up on my doorstep.
15: And right now, Audion is making it so easy by offering them for only $98. That's the most affordable hearing aid available. So call the number on your screen right now.
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1: I just want to live my life again the way it was before hearing loss.
2: My doctor told me that hearing loss can lead to dementia, so that night, I called to order my Audion hearing aids.
17: This might sound crazy, but since I've been using them, I don't feel as tired.
2: I know how that might sound, but it's true.
24: I would love hearing my wife say she loves me again.
4: I used to get so depressed, and now that I have my hearing back, I'm really enjoying my life again.
2: They made hearing aids for all of us.
4: Yeah.
2: I think I paid $98 for them.
4: Yeah.
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15: 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So if you ever have any questions or concerns, Audion will be right there for you.
0: Call 1-833-632-0454.
15: So let's get right to it. The number one reason most people love their Audion hearing aids is the sound. They're absolutely incredible because it sounds the way you should be hearing, the way you used to hear, crystal clear. You'll never miss a word again. No more. Could you say that again? No more. Turn up the TV. No more. You're speaking too softly.
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6: I used to be king of the grill in my goofy apron, and now that I bought these, I can hear their orders again. 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
15: Audion hearing aids are nearly invisible with crystal clear sound. 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
15: What do you think people look for when they're thinking about buying a hearing aid? Price, of course. And it's no surprise that the big brand name companies charge big bucks. It's not uncommon for them to charge $5,000, $6,000, even $7,000. And in this economy, who can afford that? And since insurance usually doesn't cover hearing aids, that's an awful lot of money out of pocket. 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When the big companies pay doctors and audiologists, you pay for them. 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
25: Picked up the phone, made the call, and they showed up on my doorstep.
15: And right now, Audion is making it so easy by offering them for only $98. 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
3: This might sound crazy, but since I've been using them, I don't feel as tired. I know how that might sound, but it's true.
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22: Yeah.
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15: 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So if you ever have any questions or concerns, Audion will be right there for you.
0: Call 1-833-632-0454.
15: So let's get right to it. The number one reason most people love their Audion hearing aids is the sound. They're absolutely incredible because it sounds the way you should be hearing, the way you used to hear, crystal clear. You'll never miss a word again. No more. Could you say that again? No more. Turn up the TV. No more. You're speaking too softly.
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18: We also had members who fought in the war to fight for the cause of liberty.
19: Making sure that army is staffed and supplied. He's able to identify British intelligence agents and send that information on to Washington. After they've served in the army, they look forward to a government which gives to bigotry no sanction, to persecution no assistance.
20: Washington's words are powerful because they express an idea of a world that's different from the one everybody grew up in.
21: This ideal of religious freedom is going to be part of the government, but is it really meant for everyone?
19: Is this going to be a place where you can be free to say what you want about God?
28: 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This is your moment to comfort God's people and remind them they are not alone. Take action. Stand with Israel today.
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0: 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There's a lot to do to publish a book, but your work is pretty much done once you send us your manuscript for review. If approved, let us do the work. As a Christian publisher, we review and publish all categories of books from authors just like you. It doesn't necessarily have to be Bible-based or even with a Christian theme. We're here for the author, any author, who wants to work with a moral, upstanding, and ethical company and wants to be treated as we all should be. If your book is accepted by us, you'll get the white glove treatment from day one. We understand that your labor for the written word is more than a book. It's unique, personal, and was likely written with a dutiful higher purpose to spread the word. We are looking to publish books with positive content in all genres. This is why we partner with our authors to provide them freedom and flexibility to write what they feel. Interested in learning more? Well, besides watching this, you can call the number on your screen today and we'll send you a free publishing kit that will provide you tips on what to expect and how the publishing process works. Call now!
1: Many authors often wonder what the phrase self-publishing really means. Well, not too long ago, the only way for an author to get their work published was to beg one of the large New York publishing houses to look at their work. The success rate was not great. Most publishing houses would reject your manuscript, shred it, and fail to respond to you. These large New York publishing houses held all of the cards. Without their clout and connections, an author could never get their book into bookstores. Luckily, Amazon and Apple, as well as new technology called print on demand, leveled that playing field and took away the iron-fisted grip the New York publishing houses held on the industry. Unlike the old days, now any author who has written a book can decide for themselves whether to publish that book or not. No more begging and pleading with publishing houses that would treat you rudely. 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We compete on all the same platforms as the large New York publishing houses. Any author is free to submit their manuscript to Christian Faith Publishing. We'll give every manuscript fair attention and the review that it deserves. We may not accept your manuscript, especially if it does not align with our Christian values, but we do promise to review it and notify you regarding our decision.
0: In the next few minutes, you're going to meet authors just like you who have published their books with Christian Faith Publishing. You'll also learn about the publishing process and how we help our authors complete their publishing journey successfully. That's right. You'll get an insider's look at the path each of these authors took, why they did it, and ultimately their experience in working with us, from editing, copywriting, to cover design, illustrations, and getting their books sold. You'll learn from them how they achieved their success and tips for how you can accomplish the same thing. You don't have to believe me. Let's hear from these Christian Faith authors.
2: My inspiration for this book was when I was six, I couldn't read. So I wanted to give a six-year-old a chance to read a book that they may learn to like to read. The best thing about Christian Faith Publishing is they care about my book. I described on my portal how my cover should look. I described it how, and they did exactly how I described it. It was exactly how I described it. It was just, they're so talented. They can do anything. We're all writers, but until you're, I think once you get published, I guess, then you're an author, but we're all writers in our own way.
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0: Interesting, right? There's a lot to do, but you've done the hard work. Just listen to this author.
7: I was really happy about publishing my first book by seeing my work that I've been working on for a culmination of years finally to completion and being published. I was on a faithful journey, and Christian Faith Publishing met the core values that I was looking for. I think that they're very grounded and rooted in Christian faith. Their principles show that throughout their work. They had a good revenue share model. I felt it was fair. After publishing my book, I really felt like I had achieve the goals that I set out to do. I, by trade, am an artist, so I am a content creator. I'm a survivor, so I got my inspiration off my own story, a story of survival and tenacity, but also a story that would bring me back to my core roots. That story supports my work forever, and it's, as someone best said to me, it's like my shadow in the wind.
0: Here's something you should know. Did you know that in the most recent year for which full figures are available, over 675 million print books were sold in the U.S.? That's more than two books for every man, woman, and child in the U.S. per year. Amazing! Remember, if you're ready with a manuscript and want to discover if your book will be accepted by us to be published, the first step is to call us for a free publishing kit. Did you know that CFP handles the editing, page design and layout, cover design, distribution, promotion, and royalty management for your book? We do it all for you. But first, you have to submit your manuscript for our peer review of your book. If it's accepted, we do the rest. But what do all of these services mean to you? Take a deeper look at how we take editing, cover design, promotion, and royalties seriously at Christian Faith Publishing. Let's watch and listen to some of the details that make CFP the publisher of choice for most Christian authors across the country. First, there's the copy editing process. Take a look.
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1: 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A book is created more times than not to create an emotional experience for readers, and therefore the cover needs to create that same emotional experience visually that will delight, move, engage, and perhaps even elevate your readers. Our designers work with our editors in order to gain knowledge of the plot of your book, the tone of the writing, in order to get as much detail as possible so your cover design matches your book's content. In speaking with children's book authors, one of the most common questions is regarding illustrations. And that's great because it's one of the most important aspects of a children's book. I cannot emphasize enough how important a great illustration concept and illustrator are to a book's success. Again, at this time, you have no clue how many books you're going to sell, and neither do we. It's obviously an impossible question to answer at this stage, but what I can tell you is that your book's cover and illustrations play a critical role in the book's overall success. Just think about it. You have a mere few seconds to grab someone's attention. Illustrations and images are seen first, before text. So it is important to have high-quality illustrations that convey the story and grab onlookers' attention as your book sits in a sea of competition. Custom illustrations boost your book's identity with your personality. The goal here is to be creative, be unique, be original, and put forth the best product you can. Remember, your name is on the cover. Take as much pride in what it looks like as you did writing it. The great news is that every author publishing with Christian Faith Publishing who needs illustrations will work with one of our many talented illustrators to bring their story to life. We deliver unique, one-of-a-kind custom illustrations created specifically to the author's approval. Our illustrators meet a wide variety of styles, and our process is layered and detailed in order to assure the author's satisfaction. If you decide to partner with Christian Faith Publishing, you will receive a sample illustration to be sure you're happy with the overall style and technique of the illustrator. After you have approved your sample, your illustrator will create a black and white storyboard for you to review. This will allow you to see how your text aligns to each and every illustration. Just like a manuscript, illustration development is extremely important. We want you to be sure that characters and scenes match along with the storyline. Once you have approved your storyboard, the final step is full colorization. This is the most rewarding step because these professional illustrators bring the book to life. Overall, Christian Faith Publishing walks hand in hand with you through the process. We painstakingly pay attention to every detail, leave no stone unturned in order to deliver the absolute best illustrations for you and your manuscript.
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2: I really want to thank Christian Faith Publishing Company for publishing my book, giving me this platform to tell my story of how God is working through people and for redemption. That's what the story is about, redemption. So thank you for doing that for me. After I published my book, I felt relieved that I have accomplished something. I set a goal, put it on my vision board, and I did it with God's help.
0: Perhaps the smartest decision these authors made was to contact CFP. We take all authors through the publishing process, from the infancy of editing to copywriting, securing ISBN numbers, creating illustrations, production, sales, and distribution, along with the promotion of your book. And you have 100% ownership of your book. Christian Faith helps all authors and has its own who's who of authors that have published with us too. From Veronica Campbell Brown, Olympic sprinter and winner of 8 Olympic medals and 5 world titles, along with Creflo Dollar, a world-renowned Bible teacher, best-selling author and speaker with hundreds of books, CDs, and DVDs in distribution worldwide. His award-winning television show, Changing Your World, is broadcast across 6 continents. So many others have published with CFP, including Dr. Carol Swain, who along with Steve Fiesel wrote Abduction. But all of our authors took the first step by requesting a free publishing kit. You can too. Call the number here and we'll rush one out to you. Here's an interesting publishing fact. Did you know that the global book printing market is anticipated to reach values of around $49 billion by 2024? So right now, I want to give you an inside peek into the inner workings of Christian Faith Publishing to let you have an inside look of how we publish books every day for authors just like you. Discover how hard our family of dedicated publishers, coordinators, editors, designers, layout artists, royalty experts, and more work for you when you become an author with us. Remember, our publishing coordinators will walk you through all of these steps, like we do for every author that publishes with us. Take a peek.
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0: After editing, our page designers will format your manuscript to the preferred size so that the interior of the book will be ready for print and ebook distribution. The next and perhaps most exciting step is the custom design of your cover. 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Thousands of press releases will also be distributed to make the public more aware of the newly released book and to further attract media attention. These are just a few of the many intricacies we manage on behalf of our authors when bringing a new title to market. We hope you can visit us soon. May God bless you.
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2: 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I knew exactly what was expected of me at every point. 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And I could not have had a better person. I don't even remember a time when I called her and she didn't pick up. 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
5: To begin with, let's break down the discussion into two separate groups, ebooks and hard copy books. The current market share is about 50-50, with half of all book purchasers still preferring old-fashioned hard copy books and the other half preferring ebooks to read on their digital devices like iPads, Kindles, and Nooks. Ebook distribution and finance is actually quite simple. The hard copy version of your books is converted into an ebook for each of the various ebook platforms, the Kindle for Amazon, the iPad and iPhone for Apple, and the Nook for Barnes & Noble. Because Christian Faith Publishing is an accredited and authorized reseller and book vendor with all of the companies, the digital edition of your book is then placed for sale on each vendor's platform. And purchasers simply click a button to have the book delivered instantly to their device. Hard copy distribution and finance is equally as simple. The largest wholesale

0: wholesale distributor of books in the world is a company known as Ingram. Ingram also has a specialty Christian subsidiary known as Spring Arbor. Christian Faith Publishing is a member of the Ingram and Spring Arbor network, thus we have the ability to sell our authors' hard copy books through the entire network, which includes essentially all big and small bookstores throughout North America, as well as through Amazon's worldwide print distribution marketplace. So once we list one of the author's books in the Ingram and Spring Arbor catalog, that book is essentially available at any bookstore in North America and through Amazon around the world. It is up to each individual bookstore as to whether they will carry your book in stock or instead make it available for order. But one thing is for sure, your book will be available everywhere.
1: The simple truth is that you, as the author, need to be involved in selling your book. You need to go to book signings, use social media, or your friends to help. However, at Christian Faith, we will help you with promotions and press releases. Here's how.
0: There are several ways in which Christian Faith Publishing promotes and publicizes the new books of our authors to the masses. When thinking about how to get the word out about a new book, it's important to remember that new books are promoted. They're not advertised. This is an important distinction. You rarely, if ever, see an advertisement for a new book. Just think back. Have you ever seen an ad for a new book on a billboard, at the movies, or on television? No, because such media are inefficient for promoting a new book. The best way to spread the word and gain awareness about a new book is by using the same methods that famous authors do, newspapers and web articles about your book. To obtain useful press coverage, such as newspaper and web articles being written about you and your book, all industry professionals agree that press releases are the way to go. So just what is a press release and how does it work? A press release is a professionally drafted article written about you and your book by your publisher's publicity team. Here at Christian Faith Publishing, we have a large staff of in-house dedicated press release writers who specialize in writing press releases that will get picked up and published by local and national print and web media. Each press release is submitted to hundreds, if not thousands, of media outlets and contains a story about the author, the book itself, and the many outlets through which the book can be purchased. When a particular media outlet publishes one of our press releases, the goal is to drive readers of the article to purchase the book being written about. A successful press release campaign is a key element to publishing a new book. In the end, though, the success of any new book depends not just upon the efforts that we put into it as your publisher, but also the efforts that you as the author put into it. No one is a better cheerleader for your book than you. Your hard work combined with our efforts form the perfect partnership needed to give any new book a chance.
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0: Every year, millions of seniors will fall. The most common location for falls? The bathroom. Thousands of seniors are injured just trying to take a bath, and many of these falls are life-altering. Hospital stays and often weeks of rehab, and sometimes they'll have to move into assisted living centers or nursing homes.
1: I don't want to move into an assisted living center.
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0: The average cost of a nursing home is $110,000 a year and can climb to over $130,000 if you want a private room. And the average cost of assisted living, over $50,000 a year. So a walk-in tub is a very, very inexpensive alternative.
3: Walk-in tubs are designed to be easy to get in and out of. Safety features include low thresholds, wider doors, handrails, and slip-resistant floors.
0: 9 out of 10 seniors say they want to live in their homes as long as possible, but nearly 80% say they'll need to modify bathrooms in order to remain independent and safe.
1: Most of us want to stay in our homes as long as possible.
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7: I sometimes put off taking baths because I was scared of falling.
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0: Thousands of seniors are injured just trying to take a bath, and many of these falls are life-altering. hospital stays, and often weeks of rehab. And sometimes they'll have to move into assisted living centers or nursing homes. The average cost of a nursing home is $110,000 a year and can climb to over $130,000 if you want a private room. So a walk-in tub is a very, very inexpensive alternative. Walk-in tubs are designed to be easy to get in and out of. Safety features include low thresholds, wider doors, handrails, and slip-resistant floors. 9 out of 10 seniors say they want to live in their homes as long as possible, but nearly 80% say they'll need to modify bathrooms in order to remain independent and safe.
12: We love our kids, but we don't want to move in with them.
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0: 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The most common location for falls? The bathroom. Thousands of seniors are injured just trying to take a bath, and many of these falls are life-altering. Hospital stays and often weeks of rehab, and sometimes they'll have to move into assisted living centers or nursing homes.
10: I don't want to move into an assisted living center.
13: I sure don't want to end up in a nursing home.
0: The average cost of a nursing home is $110,000 a year and can climb to over $130,000 if you want a private room. And the average cost of assisted living, over $50,000 a year. So a walk-in tub is a very, very inexpensive alternative. Walk-in tubs are designed to be easy to get in and out of. Safety features include low thresholds, wider doors, handrails, and slip-resistant floors. 9 out of 10 seniors say they want to live in their homes as long as possible, but nearly 80% say they'll need to modify bathrooms in order to remain independent and safe.
1: Most of us want to stay in our homes as long as possible.
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5: On today's Newsmakers, how the Bible was formed, a Christian victory, and debate over Charlie Kirk, that and more coming up. Welcome to Newsmakers, a show where we go behind the headlines each and every week to bring you interviews with pastors, entertainers, politicians, and other notable news figures. First on today's show, we are diving into a writer's story. His name is Josh Hammer. He is here to open up about the murder of his friend Charlie Kirk, conspiracy theories, anti-Semitism, and more. Let's welcome him here to Newsmakers. Obviously, it has been a difficult month after the loss of Charlie Kirk. How have you been processing the loss of such a close friend?
7: Well, Billy, it's horrific. I mean, it's horrific. It's unconscionable. I mean, it's the first time in my entire life I've had a friend murdered, let alone a friend murdered in this particular fashion. And what makes it particularly unconscionable is the way that just terrible, terrible human beings, some of them, have tried to seize on this moment to glom on to something that isn't there, a unicorn, and try to further their pernicious agenda. That has been, I think, the most disturbing aspect, frankly, of all.
5: You found yourself in a position where you didn't want to be in this position, but you were posting screenshots from a conversation that Charlie was in, that you were also in. Again, you didn't want to do that, but I assume you felt compelled. What drove that decision?
7: Well, I didn't want to do this. I mean, very shortly after Charlie was killed, you had a lot of people. I mean, the debate over Charlie Kirk's legacy, Billy, started while his blood was still drying up. I mean, the whole thing started so quickly and obnoxiously and frankly, sickeningly quickly, this debate over Charlie Kirk's legacy. And that debate, from what I could tell, centered mostly on his relationship with the Jewish people and with Israel, which is kind of disturbing in and of itself that this is immediately where the conversation went. I mean, Charlie Kirk, yeah, he was very, very supportive of making friendships and alliances with the Jewish people. I know that because that's literally me. Like, I actually live this out on a day-to-day basis. He was vocally supportive of Israel, especially Israel's various wars over radical, fanatical Islamists. But he was outspoken on a lot of issues. Among the things that has happened is, we all saw very recently, Candace Owens acquired a screenshot from this small WhatsApp chat that I was in with Charlie Kirk. There were seven or eight people. I was one of them. And Candace Owens seized on this totally out of context screenshot of Charlie Kirk being very upset that a Jewish donor was withholding his $2 million donation. And she used this as an attempt to say, oh, Josh Hammer's lying, that Charlie Kirk remained pro-Israel until his final moments.
5: Yeah,
7: but she's also holding aside that 2 hours after this screenshot, if you look at the timestamps, 2 hours after that, I and a few others were in a small Zoom chat, a small Zoom call with Charlie Kirk the night before he was killed that Charlie organized. Charlie organized this Zoom call for the express purpose of trying to make sure that he had all the best answers, the best messaging advice for how to speak about Jewish-Christian relations and the Israel question on college campuses. So Candace Owens' whole timeline is off. And then even after that, earlier this week when I was offline for the Jewish holiday of Sukkot, she apparently started accusing me of complicity in Charlie Kirk's murder. And this is part of her ongoing crusade to somehow make this about the Jewish people. So Candace accused me of complicity there, and I've been dealing with horrific anti-Semites and neo-Nazis, as you can imagine, because crawling.
5: That was going to be my question. How is this impacting your life now that you are in the middle of this, obviously?
7: I'm certainly speaking with lawyers, because I think I'm a lawyer, Billy, as you may or may not recall myself. So we'll do a little more digging into that and see whether or not I ultimately decide to bring a case there. Look, above all, what I'm most concerned with, of course, as a husband, a father, is my family. You know, thankfully, I live in Florida, and you know, Florida law enforcement is aware of all this, and they are just generally amazing. But it will not shut me up, Billy. It will absolutely not shut me up. I mean, this sort of stuff will never ever shut me up. If they're trying to get me to just stop talking, and they're trying to get me to confess or concede that Charlie Kirk was actually quote unquote turning on Israel, whatever they think they want me to do, I'm not going to do it. So that is ultimately what led me to release against my will. Like, I genuinely did not want to do this because I'm being accused of murdering my friends, okay? I'm being accused of having some foreknowledge or complicity or whatever this mental patient is at the trying to wink, wink, nudge, nudge, accuse me of doing. And I have to clear my name. And among the ways of clearing my name was showing that Charlie Kirk's literal final messages in this WhatsApp chat were thanking us for the Zoom call that he organized to kind of bolster his pro-Israel messaging on that campus tour.
5: Well, and let me make a point here too. You are Jewish. You were on this message, right? You yes. saw these messages. You were, I'm assuming, not offended. I mean, you were in this, you understood the context of these messages as you were engaging with them and with him. The question, and I know it's going to sound like a dumb question because I know how you're going to answer it, was Charlie turning on Israel? That's the question, right? So I want to throw that to you and just give you the final word on that.
7: Charlie was not turning on Israel for a very simple reason, which is that he was a man of faith and his theology was coming from a very spiritually, theologically sound place when it came to the Jewish people. Charlie Kirk, Billy, kept his version of the Jewish Sabbath. I mean, he didn't observe all the various 39 levels of prohibited labor that I and other Orthodox Jews observe, but he literally turned his phone off for 25 hours from Friday night to Saturday night. He has a whole forthcoming book on the Sabbath, on honoring the Sabbath there. Charlie Kirk was someone, if you look at his social media feed, he was just as fond of quoting the book of Genesis or the book of Psalms as he was the New Testament. His Christianity was very much the Christianity of the American founding. It was the Christianity of George Washington, John Adams, Alexander Hamilton, John Jay, men who were deeply, deeply inspired by the story of the Israelites in the Hebrew Bible. And that Charlie would never, ever turn on the Jewish people or on Israel for that reason and that reason alone. Now, was he frustrated that the war in Gaza was taking a very long time to finish? For sure. Would he have been happy had he lived to see this new ceasefire hostage deal that President Trump has orchestrated? He would be thrilled, absolutely thrilled to see that there. Was he suddenly about to become a Tucker Carlson or Candace Owens like ultra conspiracy theorist? No. On the contrary, even his final months, including at the final Turning Point USA conference that I did with him on stage at the Student Action Summit in July, he said over and over and over again, do not succumb to the mind virus. Do not let your brain rot get to the point where you are just hating on the Jews. He said that on stage with me sitting 2 feet away from there. He kept that thought in mind until the very day he died.
5: Josh Hammer, I appreciate you joining me. I know this is not easy to talk about, but I appreciate you doing so and being with us today.
7: My pleasure. Thank you.
5: Please continue to pray for those mourning Charlie Kirk and for truth and grace to prevail. We'll be right back in just a moment with more Newsmakers.
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5: Welcome back to Newsmakers. Next up, Erin Zimmerman, a director with CBN Films, joins us to talk about her new movie, Oracles of God, The Story of the New Testament. It's a film all about how the Bible came to be. Let's welcome Erin here to the show. So there's a lot happening right now in America, and this film is coming at an incredible time. You have college students waking up, finding faith. You have, I mean, it's amazing watching the moves of God that are happening around not just the country, but around the world. And you started working on this film years ago, and here we are. What do you make of the timing of this movie?
0: You know, I've asked God so many times during this process, why? I really did start it in 2017 when I was living in Israel. We started, you know, just shooting some beautiful scenic footage while I was there, and came back in late 2019 and said, okay, now we'll do the principal photography next year. Well, next year was 2020. So you know how that went.
5: COVID. Oh gosh.
0: COVID all over. The next year we did film, but Israel was still closed because of COVID. So I kind of fit in these very few weeks. I jumped into Israel, then it closed again because of the Delta variant. So we kind of had that going. We came back in 2023, spent the summer in Israel doing pre-production. We were supposed to start filming on October 9th, 2023. So 2 days before that, we know what happened with Hamas on October 7th. And that was one where I really said, okay, God, what are you doing? Because you had me here all summer. You had us get all the way up to filming. And then why? The answer I got back then was, I want you to be here. I want you to be here with your people while this is going on. And it somehow means a lot to my Israeli cast and crew that I'm there with them during that I'm not running away from it, that we're going through it together. And so, you know, we can see now God has his timing. You know, last year, the Wall Street Journal said this is a golden age of Bible publishing. Who would ever have thought that? You know, Bible sales last year were up. Last year, I mean, this is before Charlie Kirk and all the things that are going on now to sort of stir this up. Last year, Bible sales were up 22% over the previous year. This year already, they've already sold a million more Bibles than they had at this point last year. Now, this is like physical Bibles from stores. This isn't on counting online sales or whatever. And I don't even really carry a physical Bible anymore. I do everything online. So this is really remarkable. And so God had his plan back in 2017. He knew everything that was going to happen. And he knew that we were going to land right at this point. And that's all I can say is timing is better than ours.
5: It's amazing. And to your point, I mean, one of the numbers that has shocked me is the people most likely to go to church right now regularly are young people. That is something, if 3 years ago you had said to me, yeah, it's Gen Z and millennials that are going to go to church the most, I would have laughed. I would have said, that's ridiculous, right? And here we are. But I think you're so right. There's such a thirst for this. And you have Oracles of God, the story of the New Testament, where you're putting together how the New Testament, you're helping people understand and you're explaining this. Take us through the journey that people will experience when they go to theaters.
0: Okay. Well, The Chosen has done a very good thing for all of Christianity in refamiliarizing everybody with the stories that are in the Bible, with Jesus and who he was, with his followers. And so that's opened up a lot of doors. Now we have a lot of stories about Jesus, and our film starts a little bit beyond that, right after the, you know, Jesus crucifixion and resurrection. How did those stories get written down? How did we get those? I mean, how did we go from apostles through Jesus' ministry? Jesus was saying to them, oh, I'm telling you, but you still don't understand. You still don't understand what's going on. Right up to the cross, they left. They still didn't understand. So how did we go from that to all these men saying, this is my life's mission now. I have to write this down and write it down well. So we go through that period. You know, the first 20, 30 years after Jesus, it was all by word of mouth. People back then didn't value the written word as much as they did. I need to hear it from the mouth. I need to hear one of the apostles telling these stories. Then they tell their children and their children. And suddenly what happened was the apostles were dying off and persecution was starting to come in. King Herod was driving the Jews and the Christians out of Judea. Uh-oh, we've got to write this stuff down because we don't have the firsthand accounts anymore. So how did we get from storytelling to writing it down to having this entire collection that we call the New Testament?
5: Yeah. And that, I mean, I think this is one of the big points too of debate or questioning, because people just don't know. And so you'll have a lot of secularists and atheists. They'll say, well, the Bible, they'll say that the books were not codified early on, that there's all these claims about the Bible, mm-hmm. but you've spent time obviously creating an amazing documentary on this. You've looked at this. What surprised you the most about how the New Testament was compiled?
0: We have an amazing gift when it comes to knowing about this era. We have an amazing gift called the Church Fathers, these Christian leaders who were one generation or even two removed from the apostles. Some of them were even the direct students of the apostle John. So they heard everything from the horse's mouth, as you would say. So the things that surprised me are just fun little stories. You know, we know Matthew, Mark, and Luke were written about in the AD 60s. We know that the Gospel of John was written 30 years later in the 90s. So why did that come later? And why did the Apostle John, having the first three, read those and say, I still feel like I need to write another one? So we explore little things like that. It kind of made me laugh when I heard the reason. You'll have to watch the film to see it. But it was a little passive aggressive almost. I loved it though. Like, okay, they did okay, but I need to add some things. So
5: I love that.
0: Yeah. But thanks to the Church Fathers, we get these cool little stories.
5: Well, I love that. And this film comes to theaters November 2nd, 3rd, and 5th. It's a Fathom event, and it's super exciting. I'm so excited for Oracles of God, the story of the New Testament. Aaron, appreciate your time today.
0: Thanks, Billy. Appreciate it.
5: Oracles of God hits theaters November 2nd, 3rd, and 5th. You can go to cbnfilms.com for tickets and more information. We'll be right back in just a moment with more Newsmakers.
1: I wanted to be a boy one week. I wanted to be a girl next week. It was constantly like that, confusion always in my mind. I always felt like I was more in tune to femininity.
2: At 16, Tommy decided it was time to give in to those desires. Now addicted to meth, he dropped out of school and began frequenting gay chat rooms and nightclubs.
1: I had an internal knowing that it was just wrong.
2: Despite his doubts, Tommy started taking female hormones and making plans to have a sex change operation. Tommy was doing drugs with his brother and sister when he felt an oppressive, paralyzing fear.
3: Terrified, Tommy left the house and went to his mom, who had recently committed her life to Christ.
1: I had to cry out to God because I just knew in that moment that he was the only one that was able to help me. So I remember just telling him, I'm sorry of the lifestyle that I was living. I just went into this deep place of repenting and asking for forgiveness. If Jesus did it for me, he could do it for you. We all need a savior. We all come from a place of brokenness.
6: The veil between us and the Lord is thinnest when we're in our suffering. You know, this brain tumor that keeps coming back, craniopharyngioma you're born with. And when they diagnosed me, they gave me all of the different ways that I could deal with this tumor through, you know, these actions and prayer and exercise and just do everything I can. And the last two appointments with my physician, it shrunk. They don't shrink. They just don't. And it's, God gets all the glory. We're here by his grace and mercy. Our bodies are fragile but resilient, temporary. So we live our days joyfully. We live our days hopefully. We live our days faithfully. And in doing that, my goodness, it changes the world.

0: was a young mom trying to figure out a business that I could do to have flexibility, raise a family, have a, you know, a creative outlet. And obviously I'm a Christian, so that impacts every aspect of my life, not just on Sunday morning when I'm at church, right? Absolutely everything. And I was concerned about, if I am going to do this, I'm going to do it in a way that's consistent with my faith. Is that going to get me in trouble? You know, just trying to be wise and discerning, looking forward as I grow, as that's become maybe more well known, do I have anything to worry about? And I became aware of this ordinance in Louisville, and was really concerned that I might be under, you know, $10,000 fines at any moment for being, you know, reported if I were just simply open about what messages I'm willing to celebrate, you know, marriage between a man and a woman for a lifetime only and nothing outside of that. So that's really what brought me to this whole 6-year-long litigation journey.
1: You have this law, this regulation, you're trying to operate your business as a Christian, you're fearful about what you say and what you do. Did you hit a point where you thought, or you did experience that sort of retribution?
0: The way that I approached it is that I hadn't received a direct threat yet, but I knew that it was likely, especially because I'm not quiet about my faith. I'm outspoken about it. I celebrate it. And so anyone who knew about me and my business hopefully would attach my faith to it. It wasn't just going to be like a sub item to my business. And so what I decided to do was proactively seek clarification. Just be like, this is exactly what I would like to put on my website so everyone knows where I stand and what I believe. Can I do that? And ultimately they came back essentially and said, no, you can't do that. In fact, you can't even talk to clients like in a client meeting at Starbucks about, well, I can celebrate this message, but not that. And here's why.
1: Well, and I mean, by having it on your website, it essentially doesn't waste your time. It doesn't waste other people's time. You're putting it out there. This is what I represent. This is who I am. And, you know, you're welcome to go somewhere else if you don't like that, right? I mean, it actually helps everybody instead of being in the awkward conversation where you're now telling somebody no once they've come to you. Brian, can you take us through, help us understand what this particular regulation says so that we understand, you know, just sort of like the legal aspects around it and what concerned you most about it?
2: Sure. Well, the fundamental premise of Chelsea's lawsuit is that the government can't force Americans to say something they don't believe. And Louisville passed a law that it interpreted to require Chelsea to create photographs and blogs celebrating a view of marriage that contradicted her faith. And the law had two different features. One, it compelled her to create speech that violated her beliefs. But as you mentioned, it also prohibited her from even putting on her own website, this is my Christian beliefs, this is what I believe about marriage, and I only create photographs and blogs consistent with that belief. And Louisville said that both of those things, declining to create a message about marriage that violates her beliefs or even explaining that belief publicly, would violate its law. And I'll just note, this is a case similar to a Supreme Court case that was announced in 2023, 303 Creative versus Alanis. There are laws like Louisville's across the country that compelled artists to create artwork that violated their religious beliefs. And in 2023, the Supreme Court said that those laws, when they're applied to speech, violate the First Amendment. And Judge Beaton in Chelsea's case followed that binding precedent and reached the result he did here.
1: Chelsea, you know, coming back to you as we close here, what's your message to other Christians who may find themselves in similar battles? Maybe they're afraid to fight the battle. Maybe they feel trapped. What would you say to them after 6 years of fighting for this?
0: Yeah, I would say start with daily faithfulness in your life, in your family. Standing up in a broader context with, you know, news headlines or whatever, that all starts with being faithful to the Lord. Your family, how you treat your spouse, how you're being faithful in parenting your children, you know, interacting with your community. If you're a high schooler on your basketball team and you're feeling pressure about being a Christian, you know, standing up for your beliefs in a loving way. And the Lord uses all of those experiences to prepare you for the good works that He has for you. And that the Lord's redemptive plan is going off without a hitch at all times. And that He's going to use everything in your life to help you build perseverance and character, and that honoring the Lord, even when it's difficult, even when there is a personal cost to it, to have an eternal mindset. Is the Lord going to say,

0: well done when you see him face to face? Are you going to be feeling ashamed or regretful at the end of your life for not standing up for your faith? I say do that no matter what the cultural winds are at the time, and surround yourself with strong believers who are going to hold you accountable to that.
1: All right, final question, Chelsea, for you. Will you continue fighting this if there is an appeal? Let's say they decide to continue their battle against you on this.
0: Absolutely. Without a doubt, no. This is a ride or die situation for me. I want to honor the Lord in this area. I want to protect free speech for everyone. And I'm grateful that the Lord's used this case in so many ways, even though it's taken a lot longer than I ever would have anticipated. I'm hopeful that we can take the win and move on and turn the page.
1: Well, I want to thank you both for coming on, breaking this down. It's an important story, and appreciate your courage in standing up the way that you have. Thanks for joining me.
0: Thank you
2: so much.
1: Let's continue to pray that the First Amendment victories we are seeing here in America will continue. We'll be right back in just a moment with more of the show.
3: Blessed are you, Lord, our God, King of the universe, who has chosen us from all of the nations and given us his Torah.
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5: Everybody should watch this movie.
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19: Is this going to be a place where you can be free to say what you want about God?
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2: It's a story of no limbs and no limits for Nick Wojcik.
3: I also think this film, people walk away with hope.
2: And a redemption story in reminders of him.
5: The story's about grief and love and, you know, forgiveness.
0: We begin with former country music artist Granger Smith. The pastor, radio host, and author opens up about the loss of his son and shares why his latest book, Poison in the Well, is one of the most important works of his life.
6: Before you can blink, it turns into two.
7: It was kind of jarring for me to read, although I know this is true. After a 24-year career, I now see headlines about you. Former country music singer turned pastor. Miss the former life in any way?
8: No.
7: No.
5: I love to travel. I love to meet new people. I love the camaraderie of being with other people that I love. And those three things haven't changed.
6: Cause right then I knew those blue sky prayers were getting through.
5: There's like certain things in my life I'm not gonna go back to.
7: Understood.
8: I wish someone would have told me the danger I was in.
7: To the book, it's kind of a continuation of your story, if you will. And you describe yourself as a nominal Christian in name only. When did that realization hit you?
5: I even named it in the book, Sino. Christian in name only. So that I didn't realize that at first. That realization didn't hit me right at first. It was, I lived a life as a nominal Christian.
8: I was living a nominal Christian life, oblivious to disaster.
5: It was after the loss of my son, after I had, the Lord saved me, starting with recognizing I had no hope, which Christians should have hope.
7: Yeah.
5: They should have hope in the cross. They should have hope in a way that the world doesn't hope, even through sorrow and grief.
7: Yeah.
5: So the Lord saved me after that. And then I would get out and tell people about how the Lord saved me. And I would hear people come to me and they would say things like, "Oh, I'm always been a Christian too, so it's inspiring to hear your story." And say, "Oh, you know, what are you reading the Bible these days? What's the Lord saying to you these days?" And they would say, "I don't read anything in the Bible." "Oh, tell me about your church. How's the church doing?" "I'm not a part of any church." And this would happen time after again, time after time, and I would think, "Oh, that sounds like me. That sounds like I used to be." So that's when I started thinking more about what are more of those things.
8: There's always evidence of an unhealthy or dead faith, but we often miss them.
7: In hearing you say that, so you and your wife suffered the tragic loss of your son some years ago. Did you experience that loss being a nominal Christian?
5: Yeah. Yeah, the Lord took my son when I was still outside of His saving grace.
7: Mm-hmm.
5: It's interesting. The Lord saved me through that suffering. And so I look back and I go, the Lord, in His, the ways that are above our ways, He uses dark times to bring forth His light.
7: Yeah.
5: You know.
7: Beautiful. You describe the book, which is titled Poison in the Well, as your most important work to date. So of all the things you've done, you say this is the most important one.
5: Yeah, preaching the gospel to Christians that aren't Christians. You know, I wish someone would have grabbed me 10 years ago and said, "What are you talking about? You love the Lord. What are you talking about? Jesus died on the cross. What does that mean? Your life doesn't look anything like this." But no one recognizes that they're stuck in that place. And the gospel, Paul says in Romans 1, is the power of God for salvation. So it, the gospel is what I needed to take root in my heart. And so I believed in God. Mm-hmm. There's one thing to believe in God. I think it's easy to believe in God, by the way.
9: Yeah.
5: It's hard to believe God.
9: Yeah.
5: That's what was missing for me.
9: Mm. What's your prayer now that this is out for the world to receive?
5: Yeah, my prayer is that people would read this, and if there's any takeaway, it would be that God came to the world in the personhood, the body of Jesus Christ, who lived the perfect life that we could not, went to the cross in the way we deserved and he did not, and he took sin on his body, resurrected on the third day to say, anyone who now looks to me will be saved, forgiven. And that is the greatest news the world has ever known.
8: Let this book, Poison in the Well, be that call for help, to show you the warning signs and to point you to the good well so that you may know the living water.
0: Poison in the Well is available wherever you purchase your reading material. Still ahead, well-known evangelist and motivational speaker, Nick Wojcik talks about his film documenting the journey of his life.
10: Yes, it's a feature film about my life story and how I was in despair attempting suicide, and now see what God's done with my broken pieces. But I also think this film, people walk away with hope.
11: Something has been happening on campuses across the nation.
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13: We did not plan this at all. 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
13: I don't know, I'm just in awe of God.
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0: 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The new inspirational film, No Limbs, No Limit, shares the journey of Nick Wojcik. He was born with no arms and no legs, but he defied the odds against it.
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28: Despite your disability, you're full of joy. Tell them what your hope is, Nick.
10: I am a broken vessel, a recovering human being, who by his grace and mercy continues to mature and work out his patience as he continues to walk with God.
29: He couldn't feed himself, he couldn't walk, he couldn't sit. What could he do? I was just devastated.
30: I wished actually that he would die at the time, to be honest.
10: in ups and downs, valleys and mountains, no matter what stage of life you're in, I've learned, if you keep going, you don't stop growing.
1: He just wanted to be like everybody else, but that is not what he's been allotted.
2: They would make fun of him and laugh about it.
3: But what they didn't know was how deeply I was struggling.
10: It's definitely a film that is not just about, you know, Nick's biographical story, if you will. Yes, it's a feature film about my life story and how I was in despair, attempting suicide, and now see what God's done with my broken pieces. But I also think this film, people walk away with hope, knowing that we are all part of someone else's story, that when you don't get a miracle, you can still be one. And to know that we all have an opportunity to be part of the Great Commission and encourage each other to do God's will.
1: My crazy janitor tried to tell me that I had a story.
4: I knew that he would be a speaker. I knew.
29: He decided he's going to go into the world and tell his story.
10: And this testimony captured in film definitely had its ups and downs, but definitely keeping the course, having a lot of people praying for you during that time, asking people in the industry for wisdom, and asking God for strength. And what does he want? I think what was hardest is what does God want more than anyone and anything? And no matter how big of a mountain we had to climb, it's not about how high the mountain was, but is that the mountain, God, you want us to climb?
6: I remember sitting in the backyard with him one night just thinking, you made it.
10: And I want people to walk away and realize, okay, God, if you do have a plan for a man without arms and legs to be your hands and feet, then you certainly have a plan for me too. I want your plan, not mine. Your strength, not mine. And then to have faith to believe in miracles, to dream bigger, but also accept that God doesn't always come through with the miracles you think he should come through with. And to understand that in that, when he doesn't change your circumstance, he's going to use it.
3: When you go out to the world, they're going to lie to you that you need to be somebody before you're accepted.
10: We're all part of being farmers, scattering the seeds of hope, love, and faith. And so I just want more people to be touched, you know, and especially the people that have never gone to a church building and may not, bring them to a theater.
12: Well, the world's about to see Nick.
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7: It's the newest work from actor Brad Pitt, Heart of the Beast. In it, he plays a Special Forces officer whose plane crashes, leaving him and his four-legged partner and combat dog stranded. Together, they face a brutal fight for survival against the elements. It's in theaters this week and promises to be an intense adventure thriller that explores the unbreakable bond between a man and his dog.
0: And that is this week's Studio 5 Snapshot. Still ahead, the cast and creators of a film about love, loss, and living again.
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24: 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Are you going to end up losing your faith?
30: 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Why? 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You can't violate the laws of nature.
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1: 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Reminders of Him was a box office hit, grossing some $89 million. 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
2: This court sentences you to 7 years incarceration.
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4: Do you happen to be hiring?
5: Yeah.
6: We see in this film and begin to realize that people are bigger and better than the worst mistakes, because these are indeed just mistakes. Take me on set, if you will. What's the day-to-day like? What's the feeling with working on this production?
5: Really joyful.
7: What can I get you?
8: Can hear
5: it. I just wanted to see what it would look like if you panned over to Ledger at the end. I think that's what I really like about working with an ensemble cast. You know, like, a lot of people there, an amazing crew.
7: I'm starting to wonder if you're the saddest girl I've ever met.
9: All of the above, I guess.
6: How would you describe your character, Micah, and what connected you to her?
9: Oh, I love how complicated and beautiful and flawed she is.
10: What's your trauma?
9: Well, I can't get a job because I just got out of prison.
10: Really?
9: Yep. You get to see her young girl who goes through something very traumatic and trauma changes your life in a way. I think your DNA, it changes who you are as a person. So I think it was I just loved that, you know, within this story, you kind of get to see this full spectrum of emotions and the ups and the downs and the pain, but also the hope in it.
10: You still think I went to your bar with an agenda?
6: Tariq, I know you said that you fell in love with a part of Ledger. I'm curious, how much of Tariq is in Ledger and how much of Ledger is in Tariq?
7: That's a good question. I think he lives in that, the quietness, the quiet masculinity, the quiet suffering. And I can relate to that. And I think that's a big reason why I got, I booked this part, is because I brought myself to it. And thankfully, Vanessa and Colleen saw me as Ledger.
11: How do you know I lived here?
9: I'm not here to see you. I need to see my daughter.
11: You're her. Go. Scotty was my best friend. When he died, we all came together to raise a little girl.
7: Having Vanessa be the heart of this film, keeping us on track on the importance of the curiosity, and she just was so in love with the love, and it just, every day coming to set was a blessing.
6: For each of you, what touched you both personally? I mean, this is a story of love, loss, forgiveness, you name it. What touched you most personally?
9: So many things I think are very important in this story. Love and loss. But I think for me was not only learning how to forgive others, but learning to forgive yourself. I think it can be maybe the most challenging thing. Something I've experienced in my life, you know, wanting to you know, you're not defined by your mistakes. And so that I thought was such a strong message.
7: You know, this story's about grief and love and, you know, forgiveness. But, like, I think it's the quiet moments that you get to see between Kenna and Ledger, and really being present in those, like the field scene with, that you see behind us. I think that's a very powerful turning point in the movie, because you start seeing somebody crack open and show you their heart.
9: I want to meet the human that Scotty and I made.
7: It's not an easy scene to do when it's that much emotion packed into that. And every take, she gave it her all, and she didn't pull any punches, and it was a blessing, and I was touched by that.
6: What touched you most about this story? I mean, there's love, redemption, but what touched you most?
5: Yeah, probably the grief in it. The feeling of these two mothers grieving the loss of their child in different ways. And, you know, there's aspects of my own story that connect very deeply with that. And it's a very painful thing to sort of sit with and think about. And I love stories of mothers and daughters.
8: Get rid of the dog. It was great.
12: It was great.
5: I also just loved the message of the film that, you know, it's really about seeing the other and having compassion for the other and forgiving. And I think that that's something we need in our world right now, like desperately need it. There's so much polarity. There's so much sort of hate and judgment. And I don't think it's a good place for us to be. I think we need to come back to something more understanding, and I feel like that the sort of parable aspect of the film, or the fairy tale aspect of the film, it holds that message in it really beautifully.
4: I should probably go.
7: You should probably stay.
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1: 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Music helps us to bring you this show each and every week. And this week's soundtrack comes from Nick Jonas. Take a listen, and you'll hear why. Gut Punch is what's playing in my ear this week.

0: On that musical note, we are just about out of time for this week's edition of Studio 5. So let's take a moment and look ahead at next week's rundown.
1: So tell me how you're feeling. You don't have to be afraid.
2: T.J. Morton and his latest music project.
3: Saturday night, Sunday morning. It seems like that's not just the title of an album or memoir. That's your life.
4: Yeah, it kind of it's just a title that describes my life at this point. Mm. It started as an idea for a name for a documentary. Mm-hmm. That didn't happen. So I just put it to the side and then got offered a book deal. And I said, well, that's a good title for my book. Still wasn't thinking of anything else, and then I started to think of what I wanted to do next musically, and I said, well, what about a double album with that same name?
2: A look at the double album, collaborations, and life.
1: Every one of those things I believe. I'm so glad I didn't listen.
0: Please join us for that and so much more come next week. As for this week, we've got time now for just one more thing. We want to give the final word to Granger Smith.
5: After we lost our son, people would say things like, just want to let you know, God had nothing to do with the death of your son. And they're trying to comfort me, but that's actually the most terrifying thing you could possibly imagine. Mm-hmm. God had nothing to do with the suffering? Then he's not a God. Mm-hmm. You know, then he's not in control. Was he late to the game here? Could he not stop it? Did he forget? Of course he had something to do. Of course he was there, mm-hmm. you know? Yeah. But he was working for good, for his glory, for the betterment of people, you know, because he loves,
0: right.
5: Because he is love. Of course he was there. Of course he had everything to do with it. Mm-hmm. But we our small God mentality makes us think, anything bad, nothing to do with God. He's like not looking at it or something. That's that terrifying thought that we have created for ourselves.
0: Indeed. That is a great final word for this week's edition of Studio 5 and this week's look at uplifting entertainment. Until next time, make time to uplift someone around you, and then please come on back and see where Studio 5 takes you next week. Bye-bye. Thank you for watching.
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0: Welcome to Faith and Culture. I'm your host, Trey Goins Phillips, and we're joined today by Phyllis Robertson Thomas. Phyllis, thanks for being here.
1: Thanks for having me.
0: Yeah, of course. So you have a brand new book coming this fall, I Never Knew, Finding Healing and Renewal After Trauma. And we're going to get to the contents of the book here in a minute. Many people, Phyllis, will know that you learned in 2019 that Phil Robertson was your biological father. But could you tell us a little bit about your own background? What was your childhood like? What was your upbringing like?
1: Well, I grew up actually about 45 minutes from him. Looking back, that was sad to know. But I grew up in a family with poverty, dysfunction, a lot of instability. I experienced a lot of childhood neglect and abuse. So it was rough, and it wasn't all bad. We had, you know, we had good times, but overall, it was just a rough and unstable environment.
0: And how did faith factor in for you? Was that something that was introduced to you later? Was it always present? Give us a picture of what that looked like.
1: My family didn't go to church, but my brother and sister attended once with a Baptist church, and they have the church vans, you know, they would come by and pick you up. They let me go once and tag along. I don't think I was old enough, but they let me. But they were 9 and 10 years older than me, so they quickly left the house when I was still little. But I figured out that I could walk next door to the church next door to my grandma. I figured out that I could go with an aunt when we were visiting Missouri. And then I could call the church bus and they would come pick me up. And it was a big part of my upbringing. I took myself to church, essentially.
0: So tell us a little bit then about your relationship with the Lord. When did that start? What did that look like, you coming to faith?
1: I used to go and spend the night with one particular friend in Louisiana, and she would also invite me. She invited me to vacation Bible school with her, and it was so fun. And I would stay the night with her on Saturday nights and go with her family to church on Sunday mornings. And one morning, I was 9 years old, and the pastor had an invitation if you wanted to accept Jesus as your Lord and Savior. And I did, and I understood that I needed a Savior. And I went up by myself and prayed the sinner's prayer with him and shook his hand and gave my heart to the Lord. And then when I was about 14, I moved in with a friend, but finally was able to move out of the house where I grew up. I went to church with her and her mom. And that was an amazing experience. I spent all my youth group years living with them throughout high school. And I got very involved in church and youth group. We traveled around, we would sing, I would speak even at some churches to the youth groups. I learned all of my spiritual disciplines there at that church, just prayer and Bible reading and fellowshipping with other believers. It was a great teenage life in youth group.
0: So what was it that led you to that point at 14 years old to be able to move out of the house you were in and move into a house with another family? I mean, that's a big move for a teenager to make.
1: It is. So back in the day, I could work and make a little bit of money, even not being quite old enough. And I was very precocious and very mature for my age. My dad, who raised me, had a traumatic brain injury. And so he was disabled. And I was able to get a dependent support check. So I got a little bit of money from that. And then I also found little side gig jobs and was able to support myself. And when it came time that I felt like it really wasn't, you know, it wasn't the safest and most stable environment for me to stay with my family, I made the decision myself. And that kind of tells you a lot, I think, you know, when a teenager, a 14-year-old teenager even, is able to say, I'm moving out. And there was no foster care. There was no permission needed. I just told them what I was going to do. I had a checking account. I even bought a car. And when I turned 15, was able to get a regular job after school. And I stayed in school, which is another huge part of my story. I stayed in church and I stayed in school. And I just kind of kept my mind set on those things, my mind and heart set on the Lord, and knowing that if I could overcome poverty through education and heal as much as I could from the past, I knew that I would make it out and make something of my life, which is what I did.
0: So when was it that you realized that this is not a normal situation, or at least it's not the way that it should be? I mean, were you constantly aware of the fact that the upbringing and then the decisions that you're having to make as a young teenager were not the kinds of decisions that you should be making for yourself?
1: It really took a long time for me to look back and go, wow, I was 12 years old when my dad got that disability check, and I went down to open up that checking account by myself, by the way. I even was trying to open that account, and the banker said, Phyllis, you've got to have an adult sign this. And I'm like, what do you mean I need an adult to sign? Like, this is my check, it's for me. He's like, well, you're not old enough to open a checking account by yourself. So I had to go get my dad and bring him to the bank for him to sign. And somehow that felt normal. It took a long time before I realized like that was not a normal upbringing. And I think being a parent, years later, raising my own kids and seeing that like, hey, this is in becoming a nurse and seeing more of the world, I realized as the years went by progressively that, wow, that was crazy what I did. How did that even happen? How was it allowed to happen? But I was so used to doing things on my own. Like I would read my dad's mail and my grandparents' mail, like help them understand things, help them pay bills. I did a lot, very adult tasks. So it didn't seem strange to me when I said, hey, I'm moving out. It was kind of like an 18, 19, 20-year-old saying, hey, I'm striking out on my own. I'm going to move into my own apartment. That's what it felt like.
0: Okay, so fast forward for us and tell us what it was ultimately. Like I said at the start of our conversation, a lot of people will be familiar at least with some of the broad strokes of your story about you finding out in 2019 who your biological father was, which is Phil Robertson. So what prompted you though to take that DNA test that ultimately led you down that path?
1: Interestingly, my oldest son Grant, his girlfriend at the time, knew that he was into history and ethnicity and genealogy, and she bought him a DNA test. And we had been serving, my husband and I had been serving with our youngest son in Nicaragua as missionaries. We came home in the around Christmas, it was Christmas time in 2017. And when we got there, he said, Mom, something about this result, he was excited to show me the results and ethnicity, but he said, something doesn't line up with what you've always told me was our background. And I looked at him, I said, you're right, that does not look right. And so I talked to my brother and said, hey, what's going on with this? And he pretty quickly knew, like, either what we've been told growing up is not correct about our ethnicity, and he's like, that's not true, like we know too much about where people came from and their background, or we don't have the same dad. And I don't know if that surprised him when he said it, but it honestly did not surprise me. And so that's when I found out that we likely did not share the same dad. And when we left Nicaragua in 2018, it was due to civil unrest. We came back to the States, settled in Missouri at the time. That's where my mom's family is from and where my older siblings had settled in. My sister was like, we've got to find this out. We've got to know if we have the same dad. And so we both took the test, the results came in, and we were able to see that we were half siblings. That's when I actually knew it was in the, I think even by then it was 2019 by the time I took the test.
0: So tell us a little bit about the fact. I mean, it's jarring, and even if you do anticipate it or it's not a shock to you, it's obviously, quite the revelation to learn that your biological father is not who you thought he was, or it's somebody different. But then to find out that your biological father is actually somebody who's quite famous, and a lot of people around the country know exactly who your biological father was. So talk about when it dawned on you that your dad was not only somebody different, but somebody who's very well known.
1: It took a minute of some internet research because pretty much the whole time that Duck Dynasty was on air, we were in Nicaragua and didn't see it. We knew about the show from trips home and things like that. I even went to a women's conference once and they had trivia and I was so excited. I'm like, I'm going to win this trivia. And then they said, it's Duck Dynasty trivia. And I'm like, I've never even seen an episode of this show. I was so bummed. So I didn't have that mindset or perspective of like, he is famous and this is a famous family. Like I could see it like on a just like basic level that this is true, but it didn't, we weren't fans. So I didn't have that sense or any kind of like starstruck experience. But what it did was knowing and reading about that he is a Christian, they're a Christian family, well loved. I was really concerned about his reputation or what that might look like in the public's eye. That was my biggest concern initially. And maybe a little bit of safety. I didn't know what to expect, media or anything like that.
0: Yeah, for sure. Well, we're going to get into some of the details of the memoir here in a minute, but everybody stick with us. We're going to fit in a quick break. We'll be right back.
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7: You considered yourself an atheist.
8: Yeah.
7: What did you specifically have against Christianity?
8: My dad was a former music minister. You know, I saw a lot of hurt in that church.
7: In 2015, Walker lost his record deal and had their family van repossessed by the label. That's when Craig decided to give their family van to Walker.
8: Their unconditional love, it was so different from what we were used to. I went and got a Bible and just started reading and reading and reading.
9: It was amazing to watch the transformation and the power of the Holy Spirit.
7: Walker had given his life to Christ and couldn't wait to share the news with Craig.
8: I said, I believe.
10: Are you telling me that you believe that Jesus is the Son of God and that you want to live your life for him? He said, that's exactly what I'm saying.
0: Welcome back to Faith in Culture. We're talking with Phyllis Robertson Thomas. And Phyllis, you know, you are now detailing your testimony in a brand new memoir, I Never Knew. And that title actually is a reference to what your biological father, Phil Robertson, told you when he first met you in person. So tell us a little bit about that.
1: You know, my oldest brother, Al, and Jace, they both called, all of them called, but the two of them specifically spent quite a bit of time preparing me to meet my dad and said, he's not nurturing. Don't expect that. I think they felt bad that, you know, this daughter is showing up and I don't know what she expects, but he's not a very fatherly type. And so when I got out of the truck and approached him for the very first time and he walked toward me, the first thing he did was put both his hands on either side of my face and tell me that he never knew about me. That his first words were, I never knew. And it was such a special moment. And he really was a great girl dad in those last years. I think I caught him at the right time. I wish I'd had more time with him, but he was always nurturing and caring and warm to me. And those words were so important. And the words tie into also, you know, my dad, earthly father, never knew about me, but I also never really understood how much God could heal all of those broken pieces from my past.
0: And you ultimately actually moved to Louisiana to be near the Robertson family, near your family, mm-hmm. when you learned that he was your biological father. So what was that time like? Tell us a little bit about that.
1: We had moved back and forth from Louisiana to Missouri and back and then the mission field. So I didn't have really much family left from my childhood. So when we found out, my dad was like, hey, move down here so we can get to know you. So we moved in right next door to them in 2020. Round about COVID time, and we were just a few minutes walk from them. And I got to spend so much amazing time with him. That's when family members really opened up their arms and hearts to me. It allowed me and our family to open up our hearts to them as well. We did, you know, weddings and out to eat and big family feeds is what they would call it, having a big feed. All the baby showers and just spending time getting to know different family members. It was an amazing 5 years. And about the time that my dad's health was failing and we weren't quite sure what we would be doing, our kids in Missouri needed us. We have grandbabies up here. And so it was a natural progression to move back to Missouri after my dad passed away last year.
0: Mm. And, you know, you talk about the abuse that you endured as a child. You've talked about it publicly and you write about it in the book. But how did those experiences shape your perception of yourself and how you viewed others, especially in light of later discovering who your biological father was?
1: Well, what happens, you know, as a therapist, I've learned so much more of this, and I learn it every day. This is an onward walk with God and myself and uncovering these things. But when we're young and experience trauma, and myself specifically, I learned that I needed to take care of myself. I needed to take control of the situation, and I couldn't trust a lot of the people around me. Well, when you grow up with that mindset, while it was helpful at the time, because I needed to really depend on myself, over time, as an adult, entering into a relationship with the Lord, a relationship with a husband, and, you know, friends and family moving forward, it's not helpful anymore to not trust or to try to take control of everything or do everything on my own. So that was a hard lesson that I had to learn, actually unlearn, where I learned to completely surrender all those parts of me to the Lord and then lean in and trust my husband and the people around me. And that relationship with my dad really helped. And some people won't ever get that, but you don't have to get that to find that healing. But for me, what happened specifically is I learned and sat at the feet of a godly man who would pick up his Bible and read scripture to me whenever we got together. And he was a competent father, a competent earthly father. And it just felt like rest. I watched his example of living a simple life and saw that this is a man who loves the Lord and can be a real dad to me, a mature dad. And over time, that just brought a lot of healing to me, a lot of healing even more to our marriage, which was very strong by then. But we definitely had rocky times, due largely in part to my husband's background and the way he was raised, which he brought into our marriage, and the way I was raised and brought that into our marriage. And when those two opposing forces of old coping skills and ways to survive life, when they hit head on, it can cause a lot of conflict. And so watching my dad live that simple life, less conflict, being competent, it helped me view my father in heaven as more competent. Because like I referenced, my dad that I grew up with had a traumatic brain injury. And so there was a lot about him that just was not competent.
0: You know, I think there are a lot of people who might be listening to our conversation and might think that they would be angry. Not that you didn't feel, I'm sure, the full spectrum of emotion, but they would be sitting down with their biological father and realize how great it was and how close-knit the relationship was in the short period of time that you had him in your life. And they would just be overcome with anger over the fact that, why didn't I know this so much sooner? So how did you process the anger and the sorrow and also the joy of being in a relationship with them? How do you hold those things together?
1: You know, it's a day-by-day walk. As a believer in the way that we understand forgiveness and unburdening those things and giving them to the Lord, I take a deep dive about that in the book, the ideas of reconciliation, forgiveness, and how that works. And it is an ongoing and complex process. You know, we depend on the Lord, and we make that decision every day to forgive. And I did. I had a lot of anger at times, a lot of sadness at times, and regret at times, and blame at times. But then you look to God, reading in the Word, be encouraged, surrounding myself. I surrounded myself with people, including my dad and other family members, who could encourage me. And that really, I think, makes all the difference. It's your community that you have that's to support.
0: So now, as a counselor, Phyllis, talk about how processing trauma and processing those emotions in a clinical and professional counseling way can work together with someone who is a Christian and wants to process these things as a believer.
1: That's another one of those hard-fought battles where I learned a lot in that the churches that I tended to go to until most recently really did not get the part about mental health and

0: it to the Lord, saying, I'm trusting in you, but I need to feel better. And by then I was a nurse, and I thought, you know what? It's okay for me to take medication. I don't believe that that hinders my walk with God at all. And so I finally got that treatment that I needed. And then over time, with more and more healing and more deep dive into scripture, understanding that, and I went understanding that faith and psychology are not always opposing forces. When I decided to go back to school to become a therapist, I went to Liberty University online, and they do a phenomenal job of teaching that there is a space to hold those two things, that we can completely have our faith and trust in the Lord, but He's the creator of the universe and our bodies and our brains and science. And He's the creator of science. He is science, right? So we don't have to shy away from the things that God created. And there are parts of psychology I know that are not that do not align with scripture, but the part that does, where it does align and there's biblical truth to support what we do as therapists and in psychology or with medicine, I think that that's safe for believers and that they should seek those options out if they are struggling with mental illness.
1: Yeah, absolutely. Well, we're going to fit in another break. Everybody, stick with us. We'll be right back with more on Faith and Culture.
2: Where do our laws come from? Are they simply made up by people?
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1: Welcome back to Faith and Culture. We're talking with Phyllis Robertson Thomas. And Phyllis, what do you hope readers take away from your forthcoming memoir, I Never Knew?
0: There is hope. That is the biggest part. There's hope and there's redemption and an opportunity to take those broken pieces of the past and have those healed and redeemed. There is hope for reconciliation, maybe not with every single person that's ever hurt you, but there's hope to be healed yourself and surrender all of that to God and find a way out of a past that tends to get its grip on us. But we can surrender all of that to the Lord, retrain our brains, and I take a deep dive in that in the book, and come out on the other side of those hard places with wholeness.
1: You know, was writing the book, this is my last question for you, was writing the book in any way therapeutic for you to kind of get down your story and also some of the things that you processed down onto paper? I know obviously a lot of people are going to be reading it, so that's very vulnerable too, but was it also helpful?
0: It was, and the process was amazing, and I wrote it with my uncle, newly found uncle Gordon Dasher, and it was a blessing. It was complicated way more than I thought it would be, but even now, I feel like if I went back and read it from cover to cover again, I would get more out of it, because all of those times we're still processing. Our brain is still working through the things that have happened and still bringing additional self-awareness, which I have to walk out every single day like everybody else. And it, like

0: I said it's a lifelong process to heal, and it's part of that sanctification process. But yeah, it
1: Yeah.
0: was so helpful.
1: Yeah, that's awesome. Well, the book is I Never Knew: Finding Healing and Renewal After Trauma. It'll be out everywhere on October 6th. Phyllis Robertson Thomas, thanks for being here.
0: Thank you so much.
1: All right, everybody, stick with us. We'll be right back to wrap up this week's episode.
2: The veil between us and the Lord is thinnest when we're in our suffering. You know, this brain tumor that keeps coming back, craniopharyngioma you're born with. And when they diagnosed me, they gave me all of the different ways that I could deal with this tumor through, you know, these actions and prayer and exercise and just do everything I can. And the last two appointments with my physician, it shrunk. They don't shrink. They just don't. And it's, God gets all the glory. We're here by His grace and mercy. Our bodies are fragile but resilient, temporary. So we live our days joyfully. We live our days hopefully. We live our days faithfully. And in doing that, my goodness, it changes the world.
3: Blessed are you, Lord, our God, King of the universe, who has chosen us from all of the nations and given us his Torah.
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13: I wanted to be a boy one week. I wanted to be a girl next week. It was constantly like that, confusion always in my mind. I always felt like I was more in tune to femininity.
14: At 16, Tommy decided it was time to give in to those desires. Now addicted to meth, he dropped out of school and began frequenting gay chat rooms and nightclubs.
13: I had an internal knowing that it was just wrong.
14: Despite his doubts, Tommy started taking female hormones and making plans to have a sex change operation. Tommy was doing drugs with his brother and sister when he felt an oppressive, paralyzing fear.
15: Terrified, Tommy left the house and went to his mom, who had recently committed her life to Christ.
13: I had to cry out to God because I just knew in that moment that He was the only one that was able to help me. So I remember just telling Him, I'm sorry of the lifestyle that I was living. I just went into this deep place of repenting and asking for forgiveness. If Jesus did it for me, He could do it for you. We all need a savior. We all come from a place of brokenness.
16: Well, welcome to Miracle Living Today. I'm Gordon Robertson.
17: Hey, everyone, and I'm Ashley Key. And each week, we'll show you true stories of people who needed God to do the impossible. And through the power of prayer, they witnessed a miracle.
16: Sandra's body was failing, so doctors told her family to say their final goodbyes. As Sandra was slipping away, her husband sent a text message that would save her life.
18: Seeing someone you love so much just become sick so quick. And knowing that every decision I make in this point is pretty critical, to the point of, like, do I call 911?
15: Sandra and Roger Breading have been happily married for over 30 years and have two daughters. One night while Roger was on a business trip, Sandra became very ill. Their daughter Dana was 17 at the time.
18: I woke up in the middle of the night and I just heard screaming. She's just like, something's wrong, like, started throwing up a bunch. But she's like, I think I need to go to the ER.
15: Dana braved the icy roads and drove her mom to the ER while her dad found a flight home. Sandra had a blockage from a kidney stone causing a severe infection. The doctors planned to insert a stent to drain the infection.
19: As soon as I went in and placed the tube and got beyond the point of blockage, there was a lot of pus and a lot of debris, and it looked cloudy, it looked dark, and it looked like this had been going on for a few days and was just at the tipping point.
20: I'm praying that the doctors are gonna find a solution here. They've told me that she has sepsis, and they're looking for the correct bacterial infection and to get her the right antibiotic, but she continues to deteriorate.
15: After surgery, Sandra was moved to the ICU and developed ARDS, a deadly type of respiratory failure that makes it difficult to ventilate a patient.
20: I know what ARDS was. My best friend died of it at the age of 27 many years ago. I'm sitting there thinking, this is bad news. This is about as bad as it can get.
19: She's on medicines to basically keep her in a coma, to keep her relaxed. We have the breathing machines helping her breathe. At one point, the intensive care unit team thought she wasn't gonna make it and actually had her husband notify the family members that if they wanted to come and spend the last few minutes with her.
20: I've gotta go out and make a phone call to my 17-year-old daughter who is staying at the house, and then I've gotta wake up my other daughter in Dallas. It's 4:30 in the morning, and said, listen, you gotta come. You gotta come see your mother. And tough spot.
18: I knew things were very serious. We as a family might be preparing to say goodbye. Like, no medicine's gonna be able to heal this unless the Lord answers his prayer, and ultimately knowing that his will is gonna be done, and either way, his will is perfect, and I was gonna have to be obedient to that.
20: Probably the toughest part, besides watching your wife die of 30 years, is watching your 17-year-old daughter, who's got her whole life ahead of her, watching her mother die.
18: This is hard, and it hurts me to say this prayer, but I'm going to pray. One, I would love for you to heal my mom. would like love every result to start coming back positive, Lord, but would love more for you to give me the obedience to trust in you.
20: I was bottomed out, total bottom. No, did not have a lot of hope. And that's when I sent the text. After I called my daughters, I sent a text to a buddy and said, listen, you know, if you guys were ever gonna pray, pray now. Sandy's not doing well, she's not gonna make it.
18: I mean, immediately, I knew that people were praying so hard because they dropped everything to come to our side. People left work, people left every responsibility they had to just come and be with us.
20: You know, it turns out thousands of people had prayed. People would show up in the waiting room of intensive care, and the support was amazing.
18: Every time I went into or out of the ICU, I was just like enveloped of like a team of 30 people. I like to call it home team because it really was a home team just fighting.
19: There was one day where we saw a little bit of hope and we felt like, all right, this is where there's some air, the treatment is working, her lungs are starting to open up, and it was like a ray of hope at this really dark and challenging time for the family.
15: Sandra started a dramatic recovery and after 10 days in the hospital, was cleared to go home.
19: I remember in the waiting area, it was like a small church. I think one day there were like, 50 or 40 people there, and I was just blown away. Because honestly, without the prayers and without the whole team helping her, I don't think she could have made it. And honestly, I've seen cases where everything is done right and patients still don't make it. So a case like this that was really advanced and where she was able to pull through, I think you could say it was a miracle.
0: I learned so much about prayer, one of which was, you know, to go to God first. Don't go to God last, because as our Father, He wants to hear from us all the way through, not just when there's a trauma, not just when we're at the critical point. But if we have that relationship with Him, it's so much easier as to fall back on that relationship and say, okay, I'm in God's hands now.
18: I'm so thankful that the Lord listens to our prayers. And I'm so thankful that I got to witness an answer to prayer.
0: I think it's increased my faith even more, because every morning now when I get up, I make it a point to say, thank you, God, for one more day. And I think about all the things in the future that I'll get to see that I wouldn't have gotten to see otherwise, and such a gift. So yeah, God has really blessed me. And again, I don't know why He blessed me and not others in that way, but I'm just thankful He did.
21: Prayer works, you know, for any survivor of any kind of, you know, medical trauma. You know, prayer works. God does perform miracles.
16: And let me underline that. Prayer works. Let me underline another verse from the Bible. You have not because you ask not. And then he goes on. This is the Apostle James. He goes on to say, you know, or you ask amiss. You know, so don't ask amiss. Ask in accordance with what God's will is. And when you see it in the Bible, you can absolutely say that's God's will. So in His will, is it His will to heal? The answer is absolutely yes. I find it in Psalm 103. He forgives all our iniquities. He heals all our diseases. That's an expression of God's will. Well, if you want to create exceptions to Psalm 103, I encourage you to look to heaven. Is there anybody sick in heaven? Well, no. Illness is illegal in heaven. It doesn't happen there. And we know that's where God's will is being done. And so the great prayer, the Lord's Prayer, thy will be done on earth as it is in heaven. Thy will be done in my body as it is in heaven. These are great prayers. These are great testimonies to encourage you. Later in the show, we're going to be praying for you, but we've got something else for you. It's absolutely free. 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We want to encourage you in your faith. What God did for others, He will do for you. Ashley?
17: Well, coming up, shot point blank in the back of the head. This Uber driver was left on the street to die in a pool of blood. But see how the bullet miraculously passed through his skull without hitting his brain. And then later on, a biker who was rear-ended by a pickup truck. His body flew over the handlebars and then skidded across the highway. His family tells the story of his miraculous survival, so stay tuned.
22: I was angry, hurt, out of control. It's like I didn't even care about life. I knew of God, but I didn't know Him. It has to be a better plan for my life than this. I'm tired, Lord. Help me. Help me, Lord. Help me. My heart totally changed. I felt the overwhelming love now. I had been set free from all the hurt. I started learning the love of God that changed everything within me.
23: I was behind the wheel of a car, and it's about to end it all. When you go through abuse, it's like something handicaps you in that moment. My life has been, you know, one direction, up, down, sideways. I've just been just like the trajectory of a knuckleball. God wants to love you where you are, wherever that is, in your brokenness, Like, he wants to be there with you in that moment. God is in control of my life, and I'm thankful for it.
17: Blood was pouring out of his head, and Joshua Rowe had one thought. This is probably when I'm going to die. The Uber driver had pulled over to let a passenger out, and then suddenly everything went black.
2: I just remember, you know, laying down, and I just saw the blood just pour out of my head. I just started praying. I was like, well, in my mind, I was like, this is probably it. You know, this is probably when I'm going to die.
15: Like many aspiring musicians in Nashville, Joshua Rowe had several side hustles, including one as an Uber driver. On the evening of December 30, 2020, he turned on his Uber app.
2: I logged in about 6 o'clock, and my first ride was over on the west side of Nashville. Right before I was getting ready to drop them off at their restaurant, I got a ping for the second ride, and I was like, that's going to be a good night.
15: But it was not a good night for Josh. In fact, it would be the worst night of his life.
2: I picked up the passenger, second passenger of the night, and he got in the car, and it was an uneventful ride. Nothing really threw any red flags or anything. Anyway, when I got to where I was dropping him off at, he said, drop me off behind this car on the corner. So I pulled over, and as soon as the car stopped, it just went black. I remember waking up and this sick flu feeling in my stomach, and I remember looking over and seeing my driver window shattered, the glass broken, and see a bullet hole.
15: Josh had been shot point blank in the back of the head with a 9mm pistol. The passenger took his wallet and stole his car and left him on the street to die.
2: I just remember, like, you know, grabbing my face and just feeling where the blood was coming from. And I just remember laying there on the ground and just breathing, just taking deep breaths.
15: Amazingly, he mustered up enough strength to stand and go for help. He also put pressure on his neck to keep from bleeding out.
2: It was like God was guiding me in the right direction. And I ran into this fenced in area, and there was two gentlemen that were in this gated area, and I ran straight in there. The guy said, stay right there. We're calling somebody.
15: Josh, who had recently recommitted his life to Christ, remained conscious until an ambulance arrived.
2: I remember just praying to God. I just remember God giving me this peace.
15: Despite the huge loss of blood, he clung to life. The next morning, his mother received a phone call from a nurse at the hospital.
3: I said, hello, this is Donna Reardon, how may I help you? And she introduced herself as the case manager at Vanderbilt in their trauma unit. She said, do you know a Joshua Rowe? And I said, yes, that's my son. She said, well, he's here and he's been shot in the head. And that's all I heard. And I started screaming for my son-in-law. We sent out a blast, and prayers went up all over the world for Josh.
15: Dr. Ashish Sharma is the surgeon at Vanderbilt who worked on Josh. He was stunned at the path the bullet had taken.
7: I looked at him, and I looked at his images, and the first thing that came to my mind is, he's very fortunate. If you visualize the trajectory of that ballistic object, it basically went through there, and then through here, and it's fractured this piece of bone right there. He had small fractures, some of them, you know, of what we call the sinuses in the upper jaw and the maxilla, even along the lower area of his orbital floors, but none of them were damaged.
3: When I turned the corner and got up there and saw him, his eyes lit up. He gave me the thumbs up. He wanted me to know that he was okay. He went like this, which meant to get him a piece of paper and something to write on. He wrote on the paper, I love you, Mom. I forgive him.
15: Miraculously, as the bullet fragments passed through his skull, they did not hit his brain.
7: There was a small opening and a small exit wound, and anything could have gone wrong. It can deflect in any direction. How it entered, the fragment bullets, and how it ended up, It missed most of the structures. It kind of gave me a sense that, hey, you know, somebody watched out for him.
15: Despite the fact that he was shot in the head at close range, Josh made a quick recovery. He is even back to singing again. Yes.

0: Most people who have a gunshot wound like that, they die because they bleed out. But it shakes your faith a little bit. But then we saw God everywhere, in everything. He ran in the right direction. He ran right to where people were. Vanderbilt being 1 mile away, they got there quick. That's not a coincidence.
1: The young man who shot Josh was convicted on multiple charges and sent to prison. Yet Josh still prays for him. He and his mother know that what the enemy meant for evil, God is using for good.
2: I just know that God loves me and he loves all of us. He loves the man that shot me. He loves me. He loves him just as much as he loves me. God's not done with any of us. He's definitely not done with me, and he's definitely not done with the man that shot me. I pray that God can heal him and that God can use him and bring love and joy to this world. I couldn't ask for more than that.
3: That is just amazing. First off, just the amazing miracle that the bullet just barely missed his brain. And if it had moved one inch, he would not be here today, but he is. And he's telling his story for the glory of God. And then the other amazing thing is he's praying for that individual who harmed him, who shot him. And, you know, we just join in those prayers that that man sees Jesus and knows Jesus. But I wanted to ask you a question, Gordon.
4: Okay.
3: Because we obviously have angels. The Bible says that we have angels who God has given charge.
4: Charge over us.
3: Charge over us. So clearly, yes, angels.
4: So you have two.
3: We have two, at least. That's amazing. So, I mean, in that story, I'm just reminded, like, I think, wow, maybe, you know, his guardian angels had something to do with that miracle. And if someone's watching, how do we, because we don't pray to the angels, but how can we ask God?
5: Bible specific, you don't worship angels.
3: Yeah.
5: Angels get their instructions from God, and they're very obedient. So God tells them to do things, and they do it. The charge, he has put his angels charge over you, so you already know God's already done his part to say, take care of this one.
3: Mm, yeah.
5: Have this image in your mind, and it's a wonderful image from the Ark of the Covenant, where on top of the mercy seat, and this is where the blood of Jesus has been sprinkled, and the word of the testimony that rises, well, here's the commandments you didn't obey. His blood covers that, so you stand justified in that. The glory of the Lord can settle over you. And what is covering over all of that are the angels of covering on the Ark of the Covenant.
3: That's right, yeah.
5: Who is the temple of the Lord now? Well, you are. Where is the glory of the Lord? Well, he's in you.
3: Yeah.
5: Where is the Holy Spirit? In you. Where is the blood of Jesus covering you?
3: Yeah.
5: So you've got literally two angels covering over you. And in that, this wonderful verse, what can man do to me? If God be for me, what can man do to me? Well, he can't do a thing. God is for you. If you die, it's great to be absent from the body, is to be present with the Lord. But while we're here, he's protecting us. Amen. His angels are charge over us. Have this image with you. Walk with this image. Understand you are the temple of God. It's life transforming. And because of the realization, well, then you get from the abundance of that love and that protection, you say, even to someone who has shot you,
3: yeah,
5: I forgive you. I want God to bless you. These are transformative thoughts, but not because it's a thought, it's because it's real.
3: Yeah.
5: God has done this, and he's done this for you and me. Mm-hmm.
3: That's beautiful. Amen. Okay. Love that.
5: Well, the traffic on the highway began to slow down. The next thing Rob Hall remembers, waking up on the pavement of I-65. Rob was riding his motorcycle when he was hit from behind by a truck. His family will never forget the details of the day they almost lost him and the prayers that saved his life.
6: I had no idea he was on his motorcycle that day.
7: I was literally walking through the door whenever I got the call from my mom.
8: Yeah, that's just something I never imagined, that like life would just kind of pause for a moment, stop.
6: The first thing I heard was a woman on the other end saying, "Your husband's okay, but he's been in a motorcycle accident and he's on his way to the hospital."
7: Normally when people say that, like, it's not really how it is.
8: And you always hear about how, like, life could just go so fast, but I've never felt that until then. What if that was the last time that I hugged Dad or saw him leave and I didn't even really say bye?
1: October 2nd, 2020. Rob Hull was riding home from a meeting in downtown Nashville when he was hit from behind by a truck and launched over the handlebars of his motorcycle. His head hit the pavement as his body skidded on the highway. His wife, Carrie, his son, Mason, and his daughter, MJ, rushed to the hospital, contacting family and friends for urgent prayer for his survival.
7: We were texting all of the people that we knew just to pray for him, and we were praying for him on the way there because we had no idea how bad it was going to be or what to even expect.
6: Through prayer, I've seen God work miracles, and we just needed prayer. We needed people to rally around us, and we needed to pray for Rob.
1: Rob was taken to the nearest trauma hospital, fading in and out of consciousness.
8: So with COVID restrictions, they only let Mom in there to go see him. So that kind of felt like a slap in the face to just like be like, great, well, yeah, we're not gonna hear anything until, you know, Mom hopefully lets us know immediately. And that was a moment where I think me and my sister weren't scared of the intimacy of really praying together and with faith and boldness and expecting. I think that's something I'll always really appreciate looking back, was getting to share that with my sisters, that we had each other to pray together.
1: They waited anxiously as emergency room staff took x-rays and a CT scan, concerned he may have a broken neck, cracked vertebrae, or a brain bleed. Still unsure of Rob's condition, Carrie cautiously approached her battered husband.
6: I think that's when the fear started to set in, was the minute I saw him in the bed and was almost afraid to walk any closer to see what I was gonna see. I remember looking down and seeing his boots and his clothes on the ground, and they were shredded, like the boots were shredded. And that really hit me, how bad it actually was. And then when I came up to the side of him, I could see all the road rash and everything on the whole right side of his body.
1: Rob drifted in and out of consciousness while they waited for the results of the CT scan. Finally, Carrie was able to FaceTime MJ and Mason.
7: The first thing that I saw was my dad sitting there with a neck brace on. He could barely talk, and he was just like looking at us, and it was scary, but it was good to see that he was talking to us and he was there alive when probably shouldn't have been.
8: It was such a deep breath of relief that was like, okay, he's conscious. But, seeing someone you love in that state of just pain was just really hard to look at.
1: After several hours, they received amazing news. Doctors determined that although Rob had suffered a traumatic brain injury, he was cleared to go home that same night.
4: I remember this nurse looking over my chart. She goes, well, we can't find any brain bleed. We can't find any cracked vertebrae. We can't find any broken bones. You are lucky. And I was laying there still in my neck brace on the table, you know, and I said, this isn't luck. I'm blessed. This is God with me, you know. God was with me. I mean,
6: there was no broken bones or internal bleeding. I just knew, okay, God had him. I mean, God really protected him that day.
7: It was just a miracle, just knowing how bad it really could have been. And then just seeing my dad walk out of the hospital that night and hugging us and everything, like, it was truly a miracle.
8: I just remember just deep appreciation for everything that I got to share with my dad and continue to get to share with my dad because of his recovery from the wreck. Just joyfulness that we get to still go on adventures, make things as creatives, and yeah, I mean, every time I see him, I just so thankful.
6: Knowing that Rob could possibly not be here today is just, I mean, I'm so thankful and grateful that God spared his life that day.
1: Rob made a full recovery, thankful for answered prayers in his family's desperate time of need.
4: I'm thankful God spared me. I am. He could have taken me and called me home. I could have woken up in heaven and not known even what happened. Because as I woke up on the concrete, I didn't even know what had happened. So it could have been a transition to heaven. But I'm thankful he spared me.
6: The comfort of friends and family praying for us was huge. And then I was feeling the peace of the Holy Spirit, which I know came from the power of prayer.
5: He will have his angels charge over you, and those angels are able to protect. But he's got healing angels as well. He has all of this power and ability. How do you access it? You ask for it. You pray. How much more will our Heavenly Father give us the Holy Spirit, give us his very essence, his breath of creation? He will give it to us if we just ask. So let's pray right now. Let's ask. Let's lift you before the Lord, before that great mercy seat, and let his glory come to you right now. Lord God Almighty, we come to you. We come to you believing. And we come to you asking because we believe that you are the answer to every human need. You answer all our requests. So we let it be made known to you right now. We need healing in our bodies. We need deliverance from sickness, illness, and pain. So stretch forth your hand to do miracles now. We ask it in Jesus' name. Amen. There's someone, you've had a fall on your chest, and you literally have broken the ribs on both sides. There's some kind of iron bar that you fell into, or steel bar that you fell into, and there's a crush injury, and it's just incredibly painful for you to even breathe. God is healing you. He's restoring your bones. He's restoring lungs. He's restoring everything concerning you right now. Just take that breath in. That pain is leaving you. It's an amazing miracle happening to you right now. Ashley?
3: Yeah, I can confirm that in a second, that I also felt somebody with just very hard, you're not able to breathe. God is healing that for you right now. Somebody else with a cranial hemorrhage, God is stopping that blood bleed in the name of Jesus.
5: Hallelujah. Amen. If you've been healed, let us know. Let us share your good report. If you need prayer, we want to stand with you in prayer to let you know we pray for you. It's our honor, our privilege to. Here's a verse. I sought the Lord, and he answered me and delivered me from all my fears. God bless. We'll see you again.
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12: Welcome to the 700 Club Canada. We're so glad that you've joined us today. And the question today that many of us have is, does God ever let us face more than we can handle?
11: And I think the answer to that is yes, only because our world is broken and the enemy throws so many things at us. And yes, there are lots that we can't handle, but God can handle it all. And so it's about giving it over to him.
12: And when we do, we know he's faithful to meet our needs, isn't it? We don't have to say, I can't handle it anymore, because God will take control and help us.
11: And when we say, I can't handle it anymore, that's us being able to say, God, we need you to handle it. God, take this from me, isn't
12: it? Exactly, yes.
11: And now Vashti knows what it takes to rise above the competition. See how this world champion focuses on every step, turn, and plant to build a winning performance.
13: Vashti Cunningham has a hop in her step as the youngest woman ever to win the high jump at the World Indoor Championships.
14: The speed you use, the turn, and the plant, the technique as well. Every little thing that you do is going to lead up to either success or failure.
13: More leaps are likely to further Vashti's success. She currently holds the junior indoor record, clearing 6 feet 6 1/4 inches, a high standard much like the mark set for being the oldest daughter of former NFL quarterback Randall Cunningham.
15: High expectations, and how did you deal with it?
14: People expected me to be like the best athlete in the school because you're Randall Cunningham's daughter, and I was like, okay, he can throw and he can jump, but I'm just trying to like figure out what sport I'm gonna be in, you know? So I just kept doing what I wanted to do and figuring myself out.
13: Randall was also a high jumper in high school. He's Vashti's coach while serving as a senior pastor in Las Vegas.
16: You shoot for the best to glorify God, do everything as if unto him. And if you don't get it, you're still able to say thank you, and you achieve more than you would have if you wouldn't have tried. He won't let you down. Trust him.
14: The greatest advantage is having him as a pastor and a father, someone to turn to spiritually and in real life. Situations where I don't know what to do, opportunity where like you could do this or you could pray about it and figure out the real solutions to what God would want you to do.
13: The options are coming. She chose to forego college competition to turn pro, signing with Nike. But her new life isn't all business. 18-year-old Vashti still roams her dad's high school football sidelines with a camera.
14: I love photography because it's a time where like I can use my creative instincts and what I've been picturing in my head to make something come to life. But then there's times where you can see it completely backwards. And if you go with a different angle, then people will see it from a different angle. I just like that.
13: She already brings a different skill set to the high jump at her age. An extraordinary combination of athleticism, competitiveness, teachability, and mental discipline.
15: We've seen shots of you having this stare down. What do you see when you look at that bar?
14: I'm confronting the bar, like letting myself know that I can get over this. And my dad always told me, like, if you can jump and your head can go over the bar, then your whole body can go over the bar. So I've always just went up and looked at it, got on my tippy toes, realized like, okay, you're a little taller, you can easily put your body over this.
15: You give it a little I told you so after you cleared it?
14: No, I just look at my dad like, I told you so.
13: Last summer in Rio, Vashti became the youngest athlete in 36 years to make the U.S. Olympic track and field team. Despite the hype, she didn't medal.
14: So one thing that stuck with me at the Olympics was God is setting my life up. A really good opportunity to just get my first big international meet out the way for the road coming ahead.
13: The high jumping phenom continues to create a buzz, inspiring hope for future medal finishes.
15: You could be the face for track and field. How does that sit with you when you hear those things?
14: It's all about sprints. It's all about gymnastics, you know, basketball. Okay, I'm just a high jumper. But to hear something like that is just heartwarming because people don't really think of high jump as like a big event or anything like that. And it'd be cool if I could be the person to know, to introduce it more.
13: As the sport's youthful high-flying high jumper, Vashti draws balance and sensibility from her mom, Felicity Cunningham, a former professional ballerina who empathizes with the demands and discipline of performance.
14: My mom really keeps me grounded. She's always there also with the spiritual part and just like, high jump is not your life, it's just a small part. Like, it's not who you are, it's what you do.
17: Our children are a gift from God. I would have never thought, once Vashti came, that this is what would have unfolded for her and for her life. The best thing is to be a parent and see the wonderful gifts that keep unwrapping before our eyes. I'm very thankful to the Lord just because he knew.
14: I'm just trying my best to keep doing everything so that I can not be asking without giving. I always say to myself going into a meet, pray God, please let me be the one to give you glory at the end. I say the Lord's Prayer throughout the whole competition, you know, with more emphasis the next time so that I can really feel it moving in me.
13: The teen turned champion is raising the bar of achievement as she jumpstarts her own convictions.
14: God doesn't set you up to fail, you know, and he's not gonna bring you this far for no reason. And he has plans for me in the future, and that's how I see the Holy Spirit all like moving throughout my life. All the glory to God first and foremost.
18: God can use the skills and abilities he's given us to teach us some wonderful lessons about life and about following him. Think about Vashti and her success as an Olympic high jumper. In high jumping, the smallest details matter. Your speed, your turn, your timing, your technique. And sometimes the difference between clearing the bar and knocking it down comes down to something very small. Our daily choices matter. The small decisions we make to trust God, obey him, and follow his ways are what help build a life that honors him. Just as a high jumper has to focus completely on the process and keep their eyes on the bar, we're called to fix our eyes on Christ. We may not always see the outcome we're hoping for, but we can trust that when we honor God in the small, everyday details of our lives, he is preparing us for whatever he has ahead. And the Bible tells us, whatever you do, do it as unto the Lord. So let's aim high, not to make a name for ourselves, but to glorify God. Let's do our very best with whatever he has placed in our hands. Our successes aren't measured by what we achieve. If we are faithfully doing what God has asked us to do with what he has given us, we can know that we have pleased him, because every good thing we accomplish comes from him. And here's something important to remember. The things God gives us to do are not who we are. Our achievements don't define us. Our successes don't define us. What matters most is who we are in him. We get to be his son or daughter. We get to be in his presence, follow his plans, and know that we are loved. Heavenly Father, today I pray that your children would know that they are loved. Whatever you've gifted them with, whoever you've made them to be and to do, they are loved in you. May they say yes to you and receive you and then go out and live for you. In Jesus' name, amen. Please call us today at 855-759-0700 and request the pamphlet, Your Identity in Christ. Coming up, some things in life simply aren't ours to fix. Learn how surrendering those things to God can lift the burden and remind you that you're never carrying it alone.
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12: How can I release the things I can't control? 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Maybe it's something happening with your children. Maybe it's in a relationship, your finances, your work, or something's happening in the world around you. We can spend so much energy worrying, trying to fix things, trying to change things, and trying to control an outcome that simply isn't ours to control. So how can I release the things I can't control? I think the first step is realizing this. God never asked us to carry everything. He asks us to trust him. In Psalm 55, verse 22, it says, "Cast your cares on the Lord, and he will sustain you. He will never let the righteous be shaken." You know, I love fishing, and casting is the physical act of swinging a rod and releasing the line into the water. I love the word cast because it means it's a deliberate giving our cares over to God, to place them in his hand and trust him with them all. We don't have to keep carrying them. And I know that can be easier said than done. I really understand. Sometimes I have to pray, "Lord, I can't fix this. I can't control the outcome, but you can. So I'm giving this to you." And sometimes I have to pray that even more than one time. Releasing control doesn't mean we stop caring. It means we stop believing everything depends on us. Maybe today you need to release someone that you love into God's hands. Maybe it's a decision about fear, something in the future, or something weighing heavily on your heart. You can care deeply and still surrender it to God. Jesus says in Matthew 6:34, "Therefore do not worry about tomorrow, for tomorrow will take care of itself. Each day has enough trouble of its own." So today, do what you can, pray about what you cannot, and trust God with the rest.
20: I had a chance to talk to players from both teams about something bigger than the big game.
21: I honestly wouldn't be here without the Lord, man. I've been through so much in my life, has gone through so much, but you know, he has saved me, man. He has transformed my life in so many ways, in ways that I could never have imagined. And honestly, to be where I am now and coming from a rough area like Hopewell, Virginia, man, you know, who would have thought? I would never have thought when I was younger. But God, man, he chose me to be in this position. And he chose me to be his, and it's only by his grace.
22: I think we can't forget about how he's blessed us when it seems like things are going wrong. Because even in those moments, like the Bible says that God is working all things together for the good of those who love him. And that's why I say I look back in my life and I see where it felt like a low moment, but then in the long run, like God used those things to glorify him. And so obviously we hope for success and we work as hard as we can to get there. But at the end of the day, you got to trust that God is taking care of us and that the Lord will provide.
20: Craig, what does the name of Jesus mean to you?
23: It means everything, man. God is everything. I wouldn't be here without Jesus. He died on that cross for us, and it's something that we can never repay him for. But, you know, he knew that, and he did it anyway. So, you know, always giving him glory, giving him the honor, we got to.
24: Hey, he's our Lord and Savior. He died on the cross for our sins, and someone that we can have a personal relationship, but it's not just some figment of an imagination. He's real. He lived here. He still lives within us. He's everywhere. And yeah, you can have a relationship with him.
25: Times are going to get hard, bro. And even for me, when I'm going through hard times, I still confess with my mouth that I love Jesus Christ, because you don't know what he has for you on the other side. So if you just keep pushing and keep thriving through Jesus Christ, I promise you everything will be fine.
20: The Bible verse that comes to mind is 1 Corinthians 10:31. Whatever you do, whether you eat or drink, whatever you do, do it all for the glory of God. Do you think about that when you're out there playing, that you're performing for God?
26: Yeah, all the time. And that's why I wear the crosses as the eye black on my face. And I write on my wrist tape, "God did this." So I'll look down at that during the game and just remember, like, we're doing this because of him, you know, because he sent his son down to take our sins off of our backs for us. And then, you know, it's to be able to play a game that I fell in love with as a child. You know, it's for me, it's heaven sent. And, you know, I wouldn't want to be doing anything else.
27: I have this belief that, you know, the things that I was doing were for a greater purpose than myself. And that there was a point behind it, the joy that I felt playing this game, just because it felt like I was just made to do it. And being able to glorify God through that, it's like, man, that is going to make it all worth it. And so it sustained me through all the highs and all the lows. So yeah, truly wouldn't be here today without it.
28: Jesus is love, Jesus is trust, Jesus is togetherness, and Jesus is the path of life. And I believe in that. I'm grounded in it, and I surrender my throne to Jesus Christ.
29: Super, super grateful. And I'm grateful for the hard times as well, because those hard times, you know, I never had unwavering faith, and those hard times have brought me to the position that I am now. So, and without it, you know, I would not be here. So I'm almost thankful for the hard times as much as I am for the good times.
30: Like, nothing about my career has been the way I planned it, but then here I am at Super Bowl 60 and I'm captain in the game. Like, that's pretty awesome. Yep. He clearly had a plan for me along the way. So I guess just patience and not trying to force my own hand, but letting him work.
31: The name of Jesus, it means love, mercy. I just think about how faithful he's been to me. I know I'm undeserving of the faith and mercy that he gives me. And he continues to allow me to wake up every single day and try to do better. And I know I'll always have my shortcomings, and my struggles, but just the opportunity to do better and the mercy he extends me, it's huge.
0: I mean, that's the highest name, you know, that name that every knee will bow to and every tongue will confess. Like, he's my Lord and Savior. I owe him everything, what he did for us on the cross. Just can't even put into words how grateful we are, like, you know, to take that sacrifice on for us. I owe him my life for that.
18: The ultimate prize in life isn't a championship ring, a trophy, or a standing ovation. It's a heart that has been transformed by Jesus. We live in a world that puts a lot of value on talent, success, winning, and being the best. And it's easy to start believing that our achievements determine our worth. We can look at our wins, our accomplishments, our careers, or even the way other people see us. But what happens when the cheering stops? God didn't create us simply to perform, compete, or achieve. He created us to know him, to be loved by him, and to live for his purposes. The gifts and abilities we have are blessings from him, but they were never meant to become our identity. And the truth is, our own strength can only take us so far. It's God who carries us through the highs and lows. It is God who restores us when we fall, and it is God's grace that gives us new life. So where do we find our true identity? First, remember your source. Take a moment to thank God for the gifts, abilities, opportunities, and even the breath that he's given you today. Then, trust God through the hard times. Your circumstances may change, your successes may come and go, but God remains faithful through every high and every low. And finally, live for his glory. Whatever you do, whether it's at work, at home, with your family, let your life point people back to Jesus. Because the greatest thing we can ever achieve isn't being the best in the world. It's knowing the one who made us, loves us, and has called us his own. And that's a prize that never fades. Coming up, God can use anyone to reach someone who needs him. Learn how you can be equipped to share the word of God with confidence.
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3: Imagine you're the only believer in your city, and you want it to go from just you to multiple disciples who make disciples. What would you do? Where would you start? What process would you use? Maybe you would start with prayer, looking into the Word, and then eventually you would go out and share the gospel. And then when the first disciples made, what would you do? You would walk along the disciple, and then there'd be gatherings, and hopefully a leader that's risen up, and then that leader goes on and starts the process elsewhere.
4: So in Mark chapter 4, verses 26 to 29, we can see this pattern. He also said, "This is what the kingdom of God is like. A man scatters seed on the ground night and day, whether he sleeps or gets up, the seed sprouts and grows, though he does not know how. All by itself, the soil produces grain, first the stalk, then the head, then the full kernel in the head. As soon as the grain is ripe, he puts the sickle to it, because the harvest has come." So here's a tool that we use called the four fields. We can see that a farmer enters a new field, an empty field. That farmer then scatters seed broadly around the field, and some of those seed take root. And after the harvest has come, the farmer gathers crop, and then for the next planting, he will take seeds from that crop and restart the process all over again.
3: And this is an analogy to say how it works for multiplication with disciples. So just like the farmer enters into the field, the disciple will enter into the field. And just like the farmer plants seeds liberally, the disciple is going to go into the harvest and plant seeds liberally.

0: that's what happens with discipleship, is that some leaders are raised up and they're sent. And there's a title for each one of these fields. So when the farmer enters in, that's called go. And then the planting of the seeds is gospel. And discipleship or grow. And then gather. And leaders that are raised up, guide. Or guides.
1: I actually have a story in my own journey, as I'm sure you do. When I was seeing this come to life, I heard about this four fields. And so a group of us moved into a new neighborhood. So think go. It was an area that we had no idea what was there. So we just moved in.
0: From scratch.
1: And just prayed. We didn't know anybody, but we just moved in and prayed. And we believed that God wanted to do something there. Then we started to go out into this neighborhood and we would pray for people. And we would share the gospel with them. And then some of those people would start to follow Jesus and follow us as we followed Jesus. And they would start to grow. And then they would start to gather in homes, actually, in this apartment complex. And then even out of that experience, we got to see someone who you're actually going to be able to hear his story later. His name's Ron.
0: Next episode.
1: Yeah, where he became a guide out of our gathering. So we got to leave that that gathering to do the work that the Lord's called us to elsewhere.
0: And you can see how this process is, it can create a movement where it's multiplication, it's disciples multiplying disciples. It's a pattern and it's a strategy that we see in Jesus in the Gospels as well as in the book of Acts. And if you were curious to go and see one spot where you see all the four fields at play, you can check out the book of Acts chapter 14. So the four fields is kind of like a toolbox that has five different compartments. And, you know, could you imagine the movement we could see if people were equipped in each one of these compartments? What it would lead to is multiplication of disciples multiplying disciples across the world.
1: As we go through the rest of this series, we're going to learn some very simple, reproducible tools that we'll be able to plug into these different fields. And just last episode, we learned about the 15-second testimony and the three circles. So, Greg, do you think it's go, gospel, grow, or gather?
0: It is gospel. So the 15 seconds and the three circles, that those are simple tools to share the gospel. So from our experience, the four fields has been great to chart the course and help us to know where are we at and what's the next step in this discipleship and movement process.

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3: You know, Stacy, I do know that God has allowed me to go through things that have been too much for me, more than I can handle. But that's the thing. It's not more than He can handle. And so in life, we have challenges.

0: but we want to be able to give them to the God who can handle them.
1: And, you know, he takes those challenges that we have and he can make something beautiful. Sometimes we don't think that, oh, how could God ever? Well, sometimes it's just that letting go and letting him be in control.
0: Because he's in control anyways. And truthfully, it is more than I can handle without Jesus. And so the scripture tells us that in this world, you'll have many troubles. The scripture also tells us he's overcome. And the scripture also tells us to cast our cares. So we want to do all of that. Cast our cares and know we're going to be victorious because of him.
1: Exactly. I love that. And I think of just people that, you know, are viewing today and going through so much, be it a health challenge or something to do with their work or something in their home. And just how do they navigate that? And I just remember that when I was separated and going through, you know, single parenting with little kids, how do I do it all? But God made a way for so many ways that...
0: And that's how you did it all. You kept handing it over to God. Exactly. We have to do that over and over and over again because truly we cannot carry the burdens. No. But God is aware and he's strong enough.
1: And he's faithful to help us in those moments. He will make a way where there doesn't seem to be a way, for sure.
0: And the way that we do it is going to prayer because that's how we hand things over and make room for God.
1: Right. Now, Cyril, he shared, please pray for my brother. He was diagnosed with leukemia. Father, we pray for Cyril. We pray for the brother, Lord, that God has leukemia. We pray, God, that you will help him overcome, that you will heal him, God, and you will help him in this time, in Jesus' name.
0: And Maria says, please pray for healing for a neighbor of mine. So, Father, we bring this neighbor of Maria to you and all those that are burdened with those that they love, that you will take care of their needs as only you can. We leave them in your hands. In Jesus' name, amen.
1: Our power verse today is from 1 Corinthians 10, verse 13. No temptation is overtaken. You accept what is common to mankind. And God is faithful. He will not let you be tempted beyond what you can bear. But when you're tempted, he will also provide a way out so that you can endure it. Thank you for watching. We're so grateful. God bless.
2: To contact us, visit 700club.ca.

0: We also had members who fought in the war to fight for the cause of liberty.
1: Making sure that army is staffed and supplied. He's able to identify British intelligence agents and send that information on to Washington. After they've served in the army, they look forward to a government which gives to bigotry no sanction, to persecution no assistance.
2: Washington's words are powerful because they express an idea of a world that's different from the one everybody grew up in.
3: This ideal of religious freedom is going to be part of the government, but is it really meant for everyone?
1: Is this going to be a place where you can be free to say what you want about God

0: I got into a serious relationship, but his family was like involved in Santeria. They would do like Ouija boards and like, I mean, everything that you can think of like occult, like they were in it. And I feel like something just like sit on me. Like I was like shaking, crying. I just called out to Jesus. From that moment, I felt like God took it and was like, I'm gonna heal you.
1: On today's Newsmakers, how the Bible was formed, a Christian victory, and debate over Charlie Kirk, that and more coming up. Welcome to Newsmakers, a show where we go behind the headlines each and every week to bring you interviews with pastors, entertainers, politicians, and other notable news figures. First on today's show, we are diving into a writer's story. His name is Josh Hammer. He is here to open up about the murder of his friend Charlie Kirk, conspiracy theories, anti-Semitism, and more. Let's welcome him here to Newsmakers. Obviously, it has been a difficult month after the loss of Charlie Kirk. How have you been processing the loss of such a close friend?
2: Well, Billy, it's horrific. I mean, it's horrific. It's unconscionable. I mean, it's the first time in my entire life I've had a friend murdered, let alone a friend murdered in this particular fashion. And what makes it particularly unconscionable is the way that just terrible, terrible human beings, some of them, have tried to seize on this moment to glom onto something that isn't there, a unicorn, and try to further their pernicious agenda. That has been, I think, the most disturbing aspect, frankly, of all.
1: You found yourself in a position where you didn't want to be in this position, but you were posting screenshots from a conversation that Charlie was in, that you were also in. Again, you didn't want to do that, but I assume you felt compelled. What drove that decision?
2: Well, I didn't want to do this. I mean, very shortly after Charlie was killed, you had a lot of people. I mean, the debate over Charlie Kirk's legacy, Billy, started while his blood was still drying up. The whole thing started so quickly and obnoxiously and frankly, sickeningly quickly, this debate over Charlie Kirk's legacy. And that debate, from what I could tell, centered mostly on his relationship with the Jewish people and with Israel, which is kind of disturbing in and of itself that this is immediately where the conversation went. I mean, Charlie Kirk, yeah, he was very, very supportive of making friendships and alliances with the Jewish people. I know that because that's literally me. Like, I actually live this out on a day-to-day basis. He was vocally supportive of Israel, especially Israel's various wars over radical, fanatical Islamists. But he was outspoken on a lot of issues. Among the things that has happened is, we all saw very recently, Candace Owens acquired a screenshot from this small WhatsApp chat that I was in with Charlie Kirk. There were seven or eight people. I was one of them. And Candace Owens seized on this totally out of context screenshot of Charlie Kirk being very upset that a Jewish donor was withholding his $2 million donation. And she used this as an attempt to say, oh, Josh Hammer's lying, that Charlie Kirk remained pro-Israel until his final moments.
1: Yeah.
2: But she's also holding aside that 2 hours after this screenshot, if you look at the timestamps, 2 hours after that, I and a few others were in a small Zoom call with Charlie Kirk the night before he was killed that Charlie organized. Charlie organized this Zoom call for the express purpose of trying to make sure that he had all the best answers, the best messaging advice for how to speak about Jewish-Christian relations and the Israel question on college campuses. So Candace Owens' whole timeline is off. And then even after that, earlier this week when I was offline for the Jewish holiday of Sukkot, she apparently started accusing me of complicity in Charlie Kirk's murder. And this is part of her ongoing crusade to somehow make this about the Jewish people. So Candace accused me of complicity there, and I've been dealing with horrific anti-Semites and neo-Nazis, as you can imagine, because crawling—
1: That was going to be my question. How is this impacting your life now that you are in the middle of this, obviously?
2: I'm certainly speaking with lawyers, because I think I'm a lawyer, Billy, as you may or may not recall myself. So we'll do a little more digging into that and see whether or not I ultimately decide to bring a case there. Look, above all, what I'm most concerned with, of course, as a husband, a father, is my family. You know, thankfully, I live in Florida, and you know, Florida law enforcement is aware of all this, and they are just generally amazing. But it will not shut me up, Billy. It will absolutely not shut me up. I mean, this sort of stuff will never ever shut me up. If they're trying to get me to just to stop talking, and they're trying to get me to confess or concede that Charlie Kirk was actually quote unquote turning on Israel, whatever they think they want me to do, I'm not going to do it. So that is ultimately what led me to release against my will. Like, I genuinely did not want to do this because I'm being accused of murdering my friend. Okay, I'm being accused of having some foreknowledge or complicity or whatever this mental patient is at the trying to wink, wink, nudge, nudge, accuse me of doing. And I have to clear my name. And among the ways of clearing my name was showing that Charlie Kirk's literal final messages in this WhatsApp chat were thanking us for the Zoom call that he organized to kind of bolster his pro-Israel messaging on that campus tour.
1: Well, and let me make a point here too. You are Jewish. You were on this message, right? You saw these messages. You were, I'm assuming, not offended. I mean, you were in this, you understood the context of these messages as you were engaging with them and with him. The question, and I know it's going to sound like a dumb question because I know how you're going to answer it, was Charlie turning on Israel? That's the question, right? So I want to throw that to you and just give you the final word on that.
2: Charlie was not turning on Israel for a very simple reason, which is that he was a man of faith. And his theology was coming from a very spiritually, theologically sound place when it came to the Jewish people. Charlie Kirk, Billy, kept his version of the Jewish Sabbath. I mean, he didn't observe all the various 39 levels of prohibited labor that I and other Orthodox Jews observe, but he literally turned his phone off for 25 hours from Friday night to Saturday night. He has a whole forthcoming book on the Sabbath, on honoring the Sabbath there. Charlie Kirk was someone, if you look at his social media feed, he was just as fond of quoting the book of Genesis or the book of Psalms as he was the New Testament. His Christianity was very much the Christianity of the American founding. It was the Christianity of George Washington, John Adams, Alexander Hamilton, John Jay, men who were deeply, deeply inspired by the story of the Israelites in the Hebrew Bible. And that Charlie would never, ever turn on the Jewish people or on Israel for that reason and that reason alone. Now, was he frustrated that the war in Gaza was taking a very long time to finish? For sure. Would he have been happy had he lived to see this new ceasefire hostage deal that President Trump has orchestrated? He would be thrilled, absolutely thrilled to see that there. Was he suddenly about to become a Tucker Carlson or Candace Owens like ultra conspiracy theorist? No. On the contrary, even his final months, including at the final Turning Point USA conference that I did with him on stage at the Student Action Summit in July, he said over and over and over again, do not succumb to the mind virus. Do not let your brain rot get to the point where you are just hating on the Jews. He said that on stage with me sitting 2 feet away from there. He kept that thought in mind until the very day he died.
1: Josh Hammer, I appreciate you joining me. I know this is not easy to talk about, but I appreciate you doing so and being with us today.
2: My pleasure. Thank you.
1: Please continue to pray for those mourning Charlie Kirk and for truth and grace to prevail. We'll be right back in just a moment with more Newsmakers.
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1: Welcome back to Newsmakers. Next up, Erin Zimmerman, a director with CBN Films, joins us to talk about her new movie, Oracles of God, The Story of the New Testament. It's a film all about how the Bible came to be. Let's welcome Erin here to the show. So there's a lot happening right now in America, and this film is coming at an incredible time. You have college students waking up, finding faith. You have, I mean, it's amazing watching the moves of God that are happening around not just the country, but around the world. And you started working on this film years ago, and here we are. What do you make of the timing of this movie?
15: You know, I've asked God so many times during this process, why? I really did start it in 2017 when I was living in Israel. We started, you know, just shooting some beautiful scenic footage while I was there, and came back in late 2019 and said, okay, now we'll do the principal photography next year. Well, next year was 2020. So you know how that went.
1: COVID. Oh, gosh.
15: COVID all over. The next year we did film, but Israel was still closed because of COVID. So I kind of fit in these very few weeks. I jumped into Israel, then it closed again because of the Delta variant. So we kind of had that going. We came back in 2023, spent the summer in Israel doing pre-production. We were supposed to start filming on October 9th, 2023. So 2 days before that, we know what happened with Hamas on October 7th. And that was one where I really said, okay, God, what are you doing? Because you had me here all summer. You had us get all the way up to filming. And then why? The answer I got back then was, I want you to be here. I want you to be here with your people while this is going on. And it somehow means a lot to my Israeli cast and crew that I'm there with them during that I'm not running away from it, that we're going through it together. And so, you know, we can see now God has his timing. You know, last year, the Wall Street Journal said this is a golden age of Bible publishing. Who would ever have thought that? You know, Bible sales last year were up. Last year, I mean, this is before Charlie Kirk and all the things that are going on now to sort of stir this up. Last year, Bible sales were up 22% over the previous year. This year already, they've already sold a million more Bibles than they had at this point last year. Now, this is like physical Bibles from stores. This isn't on counting online sales or whatever. And I don't even really carry a physical Bible anymore. I do everything online. So this is really remarkable. And so God had his plan back in 2017. He knew everything that was going to happen, and he knew that we were going to land right at this point. And that's all I can say is timing is better than ours.
1: It's amazing. And to your point, I mean, one of the numbers that has shocked me is the people most likely to go to church right now regularly are young people. That is something, if 3 years ago you had said to me, yeah, it's Gen Z and millennials that are going to go to church the most, I would have laughed. I would have said, that's ridiculous, right? And here we are. But I think you're so right. There's such a thirst for this. And you have Oracles of God, the story of the New Testament, where you're putting together how the New Testament, you're helping people understand and you're explaining this. Take us through the journey that people will experience when they go to theaters.
15: Okay. Well, The Chosen has done a very good thing for all of Christianity in refamiliarizing everybody with the stories that are in the Bible, with Jesus and who he was, with his followers. And so that's opened up a lot of doors. Now we have a lot of stories about Jesus, and our film starts a little bit beyond that, right after the, you know, Jesus crucifixion and resurrection. How did those stories get written down? How did we get those? I mean, how did we go from apostles through Jesus' ministry? Jesus was saying to them, oh, I'm telling you, but you still don't understand. You still don't understand what's going on. Right up to the cross, they left. They still didn't understand. So how did we go from that to all these men saying, this is my life's mission now. I have to write this down and write it down well. So we go through that period. You know, the first 20, 30 years after Jesus, it was all by word of mouth. People back then didn't value the written word as much as they did, I need to hear it from the mouth. I need to hear one of the apostles telling these stories. Then they tell their children and their children. And suddenly what happened was the apostles were dying off and persecution was starting to come in. King Herod was driving the Jews and the Christians out of Judea. Uh-oh, we've got to write this stuff down because we don't have the firsthand accounts anymore. So how did we get from storytelling to writing it down to having this entire collection that we call the New Testament?
1: Yeah. And that, I mean, I think this is one of the big points too of debate or questioning, because people just don't know. And so you'll have a lot of secularists and atheists. They'll say, well, the Bible, they'll say that the books were not codified early on, that there's all these claims about the Bible, mm-hmm. but you've spent time obviously creating an amazing documentary on this. You've looked at this. What surprised you the most about how the New Testament was compiled?
15: We have an amazing gift when it comes to knowing about this era. We have an amazing gift called the Church Fathers, these Christian leaders who were one generation or even two removed from the apostles. Some of them were even the direct students of the apostle John. So they heard everything from the horse's mouth, as you would say. So the things that surprised me are just fun little stories. You know, we know Matthew, Mark, and Luke were written about in the AD 60s. We know that the Gospel of John was written 30 years later in the 90s. So why did that come later? And why did the Apostle John, having the first three, read those and say, I still feel like I need to write another one? So we explore little things like that. It kind of made me laugh when I heard the reason. You'll have to watch the film to see it. But it was a little passive aggressive almost. I loved it though. Like, okay, they did okay, but I need to add some things. So
1: I love that.
15: Yeah. But thanks to the Church Fathers, we get these cool little stories.
1: Well, I love that. And this film comes to theaters November 2nd, 3rd, and 5th. It's a Fathom event, and it's super exciting. I'm so excited for Oracles of God, the story of the New Testament. Aaron, appreciate your time today.
15: Thanks, Billy. Appreciate it.
1: Oracles of God hits theaters November 2nd, 3rd, and 5th. You can go to cbnfilms.com for tickets and more information. We'll be right back in just a moment with more Newsmakers.
4: I wanted to be a boy one week. I wanted to be a girl next week. It was constantly like that, confusion always in my mind. I always felt like I was more in tune to femininity.
16: At 16, Tommy decided it was time to give in to those desires. Now addicted to meth, he dropped out of school and began frequenting gay chat rooms and nightclubs.
4: I had an internal knowing that it was just wrong.
16: Despite his doubts, Tommy started taking female hormones and making plans to have a sex change operation. Tommy was doing drugs with his brother and sister when he felt an oppressive, paralyzing fear.
17: Terrified, Tommy left the house and went to his mom, who had recently committed her life to Christ.
4: I had to cry out to God because I just knew in that moment that he was the only one that was able to help me. So I remember just telling him, I'm sorry of the lifestyle that I was living. I just went into this deep place of repenting and asking for forgiveness. If Jesus did it for me, he could do it for you. We all need a savior. We all come from a place of brokenness.
18: The veil between us and the Lord is thinnest when we're in our suffering. You know, this brain tumor that keeps coming back, craniopharyngioma you're born with. And when they diagnosed me, they gave me all of the different ways that I could deal with this tumor through, you know, these actions and prayer and exercise and just do everything I can. And the last two appointments with my physician, it shrunk. They don't shrink. They just don't. And it's, God gets all the glory. We're here by his grace and mercy. Our bodies are fragile but resilient, temporary. So we live our days joyfully. We live our days hopefully. We live our days faithfully. And in doing that, my goodness, it changes the world.
1: Well, Welcome back to Newsmakers on the CBN News Channel. For our final segment, Christian photographer Chelsea Nelson. She is joining us alongside her attorney, Brian Niehart, and they're going to talk about a major religious liberty battle that they just won. Let's welcome them both here to Newsmakers. So, Chelsea, let's just dig right into this. You filed the lawsuit against Louisville Jefferson County in 2019, and tell us a little bit about what led to that lawsuit.
19: Yeah, well, I was a young mom trying to figure out a business that I could do to have flexibility, raise a family, have a, you know, a creative outlet. And obviously, I'm a Christian, so that impacts every aspect of my life, not just on Sunday morning when I'm at church, right? Absolutely everything. And I was concerned about, if I am going to do this, I'm going to do it in a way that's consistent with my faith. Is that going to get me in trouble? You know, just trying to be wise and discerning, looking forward as I grow, as that's become maybe more well known, do I have anything to worry about? And I became aware of this ordinance in Louisville, and was really concerned that I might be under, you know, $10,000 fines at any moment for being, you know, reported if I were just simply open about what messages I'm willing to celebrate, you know, marriage between a man and a woman for a lifetime only and nothing outside of that. So that's really what brought me to this whole 6-year long litigation journey.
1: You have this law, this regulation, you're trying to operate your business as a Christian. You're fearful about what you say and what you do. Did you hit a point where you thought, or you did experience that sort of retribution?
19: So the way that I approached it is that I hadn't received a direct threat yet, but I knew that it was likely, especially because I'm not quiet about my faith. I'm outspoken about it. I celebrate it. And so anyone who knew about me and my business hopefully would attach my faith to it. It wasn't just going to be like a sub item to my business. And so what I decided to do was proactively seek clarification. Just be like, this is exactly what I would like to put on my website so everyone knows where I stand and what I believe. Can I do that? And ultimately they came back essentially and said, no, you can't do that. In fact, you can't even talk to clients, like in a client meeting at Starbucks, about, oh, well, I can celebrate this message, but not that, and here's why.
1: Well, and I mean, by having it on your website, it essentially doesn't waste your time. It doesn't waste other people's time. You're putting it out there. This is what I represent. This is who right. I am. And, you know, you're welcome to go somewhere else if you don't like that, right? I mean, it actually helps everybody instead of being in the awkward conversation where you're now telling somebody no once they've come to you. Brian, can you take us through, help us understand what this particular regulation says so that we understand, you know, just sort of like the legal aspects around it and what concerned you most about it?
20: Sure. Well, the fundamental premise of Chelsea's lawsuit is that the government can't force Americans to say something they don't believe. And Louisville passed a law that it interpreted to require Chelsea to create photographs and blogs celebrating a view of marriage that contradicted her faith. And the law had two different features. One, it compelled her to create speech that violated her beliefs. But as you mentioned, it also prohibited her from even putting on her own website, this is my Christian beliefs, this is what I believe about marriage, and I only create photographs and blogs consistent with that belief. And Louisville said that both of those things, declining to create a message about marriage that violates her beliefs or even explain that belief publicly, would violate its law. And I'll just note, this is a case similar to a Supreme Court case that was announced in 2023, 303 Creative versus Alanis. There are laws like Louisville's across the country that compelled artists to create artwork that violated their religious beliefs. And in 2023, the Supreme Court said that those laws, when they're applied to speech, violate the First Amendment. And Judge Beaton in Chelsea's case followed that binding precedent and reached the result he did here.
1: Chelsea, you know, coming back to you as we close here, what's your message to other Christians who may find themselves in similar battles? Maybe they're afraid to fight the battle. Maybe they feel trapped. What would you say to them after 6 years of fighting for this?
19: Yeah, I would say start with daily faithfulness in your life, in your family. Standing up in a broader context with, you know, news headlines or whatever, that all starts with being faithful to the Lord. In your family, how you treat your spouse, how you're being faithful in parenting your children, you know, interacting with your community, if you're a high schooler on your basketball team and you're feeling pressure about being a Christian, you know, standing up for your beliefs in a loving way. And the Lord uses all of those experiences to prepare you for the good works that he has for you. And that the Lord's redemptive plan is going off without a hitch at all times. And that he's going to use everything in your life to help you build perseverance and character. And that honoring the Lord, even when it's difficult, even when there is a personal cost to it, to have an eternal mindset. It is the Lord going to say, well done, when you see him face to face? Are you going to be feeling ashamed or regretful at the end of your life for not standing up for your faith? I say, do that no matter what the cultural winds are at the time, and surround yourself with strong believers who are going to hold you accountable to that.
1: All right, final question, Chelsea, for you. Will you continue fighting this if there is an appeal? Let's say they decide to continue their battle against you on this.
19: Absolutely. Without a doubt, no. This is a ride or die situation for me. I want to honor the Lord in this area. I want to protect free speech for everyone. And I'm grateful that the Lord's used this case in so many ways, even though it's taken a lot longer than I ever would have anticipated. I'm hopeful that we can take the win and move on and turn the page.
1: Well, I want to thank you both for coming on, breaking this down. It's an important story, and appreciate your courage in standing up the way that you have. Thanks for joining me.
20: Thank you so much.
1: Let's continue to pray that the First Amendment victories we are seeing here in America will continue. We'll be right back in just a moment with more of the show.
0: Blessed are you, Lord, our God, King of the universe, who has chosen us from all of the nations and given us his Torah.
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27: 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Excitement.
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5: I got into a serious relationship, but his family was like involved in Santeria. 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And I feel like something just like sit on me. Like I was like shaking, crying. I just called out to Jesus. From that moment, I felt like God took it and was like, I'm gonna heal you.
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6: This week on Christian World News, kidnapped and held captive for 10 months, American missionary Kevin Rideout has been out of the public eye since he was released. We're going to tell you how he's doing and talk to the ministry he's faithfully served for 16 years. Plus, mass baptism at the beach. See the amazing response after this man posted a baptism online. He says it means a revival coming to the UK. And faith on the front lines. In Ukraine, this group of Christians braves danger to bring much-needed relief to desperate areas that are still under attack. And welcome to Christian World News. I'm Ephraim Graham. In August, American missionary Kevin Rideout regained his freedom after 10 months being held captive by the terrorist group ISIS. He and his family are healing in private. CBN's John Jessup recently visited the ministry they serve, SIM USA, to learn more about their ordeal.
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8: It was a true answer to prayer. The president announcing Kevin Rideout's August 14th release and Libyan TV posting the first images confirming proof of life.
9: My name is Kevin Rideout. I'm 49 years old and I'm an American.
8: For the first time in 10 months, the world heard his voice.
9: To my family, I'm free. 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
8: Apart from a brief White House visit, the Rideouts have stayed out of the public eye, asking for privacy and expressing gratitude, saying in a statement, "We are profoundly thankful to the United States government and to all those who worked tirelessly for Kevin's safe release and to SIM for its steadfast care and support throughout this long season."
10: Next door is Gordon Conwell University.
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10: And so we sort of...
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8: CBN News spoke with SIM President Randy Fairman at the Charlotte, North Carolina headquarters.
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8: Attending chapel and prayer to learn more about its mission, history, and connection to Kevin.
13: The past 9-10 months has been quite a journey. How have you and the team been holding up?
14: Holding up pretty well. I'd say when Kevin was first taken, it was a shock to the system. We've been prayerful and believing. We know Kevin's heart. From the beginning, we knew that what he would want is for his captors to know Jesus.
13: Can you talk a little bit more about the type of person he is to pray for their salvation, for them to know Jesus? What kind of person is that?
14: He's a very practical person. Deep emotion, but doesn't always show on the surface. He's a pilot. They spent decades in Niger just because they love the people of Niger. And while he was in captivity, I just feel confident that if he had a choice between him dying and his captors dying, he would rather die because he knows where his hope is. His hope is not in this world.
13: How did you find out that he was being freed?
14: I was actually in this room right here, and I had a message from my personnel director that says, go and check your signal account right now. And so I got up and went outside and saw that he was in U.S. custody. It was just surreal. It was just like I wasn't allowed to tell anyone at that point in time. And on top of that, it's like, is it a dream or is it real?
13: Can you share, have you talked to Kevin yet?
14: I was at a Krista's 50th birthday party. And Kevin is standing in the parking lot, sort of acting like the one who's going to help people know where to park their cars. I walk over and talk to him, and we love him. And it just looks like Kevin is handling things as the Holy Spirit guides him with reality and compassion and love, and he seems to be doing really well.
8: Kidnapped at gunpoint outside his home in Niger, Kevin became SIM's first hostage in its more than 130 years of missions. It's something for which he and others on risky assignments prepare.
14: One of the things that we do is we hold a mock kidnapping. We select one person from the group in advance. So when Kevin was going in that training, he was actually the one selected. And so they come in and they put a bag over your head and they haul you out. And it's really just helping people get a little bit of to experience some of the emotion and some of the thoughts so that they can pre-prepare how they're going to act if it actually happens to them.
8: Kevin and his wife Krista's work in Niger traces back to the ministry's beginning in Africa, one birthed in tragedy.
14: So in SIM's case, we had three founders, and those three founders just thought, our lives are not as important as these other people hearing the good news. And when they got there, they pressed in to the inland Sudan interior mission is how we started. And so they pressed into the interior. Two out of the three died in the first year. And one of them got sick and came home.
8: Fairman adds how their sacrifice yielded a harvest of souls, ultimately changing the Christian landscape.
14: With 2020 hindsight now, we've got 60% of the Protestants in the world live in Africa, Asia, and South America. So it went from 3% in 1893 to 60% today. You think those founders would have traded their lives for that kind of a change? I guarantee you they would.
8: Today, SIM International has around 2,000 missionaries. Despite increasing Christian persecution worldwide, Fairman sees a bright future.
14: What I see is the evangelical church in America, the non-denominational church in America, is actually growing. There's another generation of young people that are engaging in missions.
8: Fairman, a former naval officer and avowed atheist, credits Kevin's father for introducing him to missions shortly after he became a Christian. He now believes Kevin's testimony will reach others searching for truth.
14: Right now, his story is compelling because it sort of screams loudly what the atheist Randy was looking for. Like, as an atheist, I was like, if somebody really believed this stuff, I would be able to tell. So Kevin is one of 2,000 in SIM. And I think that's the way he also would probably want himself to be known. He's not the hero. He's a person whose sacrifice has now become public in a way that people can see and recognize the sincerity of his love for Jesus.
8: Fairman says he's confident more are ready to answer the call.
14: You might want to ask yourself, are you another engineer, another artist, another butcher, baker, or candlestick maker that God might be calling to go and proclaim the goodness of Jesus to people that otherwise may not hear?
8: John Jessup, CBN News, Charlotte, North Carolina.
6: Coming up, a mass baptism at the beach. See why so many people came from across the United Kingdom to be baptized and meet the man behind it all. That's next.
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6: Welcome back to Christian World News. In the United Kingdom, a simple social media post led to a mass baptism event. It all began when Merlin Kraft posted a video of a baptism on his channel, Bible Lad UK. Immediately, people responded asking, can I be baptized like this? After consulting with his pastor at Calvary Chapel, Plymouth, Merlin scheduled more events, resulting in hundreds of people from across the UK showing up at Big Bury on the Sea, where more than 170 people were baptized in just one day. Incredible. And he joins us now from Plymouth. So how did this social media post turn into such a big event?
19: So glad to bring you some good news from over the pond. It all started off with me stepping out online and creating Bible Lad UK. And the ministry is just myself sharing Jesus and encouraging believers in the UK to walk with him. And I went to a baptism service locally in my area and I filmed it on my channel. I posted it. And then with that, there was a response, which I didn't expect. You know, I've got men that are messaging me and they're asking what it is to be a Christian and follow Jesus. And these guys have been faithfully asking great questions and reading their Bibles. So when I posted this video, they now were asking, I want to be baptized. So I had to speak to my home church, which is Calvary Plymouth, Calvary Chapel Plymouth. And my pastor, Kenny, he said, come on, let's dunk the Merlin. So our first baptism event took place a few months ago. And on that day, I was expecting about 5 or 10, and 28 people came that day to be baptized in the water. And with that response, I then posted the video online on my channel, and the messages came flooding in. They came flooding in. So I spoke to my pastor, and we got the church involved, and we also got a few other churches of Calvary Chapel across the country to come and help. And yes, that day, 170 people were baptized in the name of Jesus Christ. And it was an incredible sight. Hundreds turned up.
6: Beautiful to see. Now, people from across the UK came to the event. I'm sure you heard many stories. What story had the biggest impact on you?
19: Oh, there were so many stories, so much good testimonies of what Jesus is doing in people's lives across the UK. But if I was going to put my finger on one story, it would be a mother and her son, who had traveled to the southwest of England where the beach was, for 7 hours on a bus to a town. Now, there was no service buses that would take them the remainder of the journey. So they walked the remainder for 3 hours to get to the beach that day to be baptized.
6: amazing. Now, you are not a pastor. You're not in full-time ministry. You call yourself an ordinary working bloke who started talking about Jesus online. Why do you feel that's an important part of this big story?
19: Yeah, I'm definitely not a theologian either, that's for sure. Well, from what I'm seeing on the ground in the UK, there are men walking into my church now, which I've not seen. So I've been walking with Jesus for about 20 years here in the United Kingdom. And yes, over the last couple of years, I've seen something happen on the ground. So I felt like there's a lot of noise online, and I thought I need to get myself online, create something to encourage those new guys coming through.
6: Beautiful. Now, this goes against the narrative that Christianity is weak and dying in the UK. What is God up to, you think, in the United Kingdom?
19: Well, there's definitely a groundswell, that's for sure. I mean, people are now publicly proclaiming the name of Jesus. And I think with so much noise going on in politics, just in general, I think people are now hungry for Jesus because they want to know the truth.
6: Indeed, indeed. All right, Merlin Kraft, thank you so much. How can we pray for your ministry, by the way, before we let you go?
19: Well, thank you very much. If you could just pray for myself and for my church and for the next upcoming baptism event that we're planning further up the country, I'd muchly appreciate your prayers.
6: We will keep those in prayer and look forward to covering and sharing those stories as well. Thank you so much for joining us.
19: God bless you.
6: Bless you. Up next, the team that risks their lives to serve victims of war. See how they make a treacherous journey to help people living in the war zone. You're watching Christian World News. We'll be right back.
1: Something has been happening on campuses across the nation.
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22: We did not plan this at all. What in the world is happening?
20: Thousands of students around this body of water.
22: I don't know, I'm just in awe of God.
23: Gen Z has been written off. 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
22: Honestly, I would just post and post and post and make sure that it looked like everything was okay when deep down it wasn't.
24: People hate on college students, Gen Z, so much, saying there's no hope for Gen Z.
25: I think they've had everything the world has to offer, and they're done with it.
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22: It's just getting started.
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6: Christian advocacy groups are calling on President Donald Trump and Congress to help free a Syrian Christian leader held without charges for 19 months. Suleiman Khalil is the former mayor of Sadat, an historic Christian town he helped to defend against ISIS in 2015. Syria's transitional government arrested him last February. They say he's been denied an attorney and prevented from practicing his Christian faith in prison. And his case reflects a broader threat facing serious Christians.
29: He was abducted from his home and thrown in prison without access to counsel, limited access to family, medical care. This event is not unique. This is happening all across Syria in many different ways. But it sends a message to Christians that you are not welcome in Syria. You are not Syrians, right? You're visitors, you're guests, and this is how you will be treated.
6: The groups are urging American leaders to press Syria's government for Khalil's immediate release and greater protections for religious minorities. Turning now to the war in Ukraine, Russian forces are still pushing across the border north of Kharkiv. Drones and glide bombs hit the city and nearby villages almost every day. Chuck Holton traveled to the front lines with the ministry, bringing food and hope to people who remain.
2: In a village outside Kupiansk in eastern Ukraine's Kharkiv region, the food can wait. First, these villagers want to worship. The Ministry of Hope for Ukraine has brought food packages for the people here, mostly seniors getting by on pensions of about $120 a month. But the war is never far away. Russian drones and missiles have hit villages across this area again and again.
3: Our school was attacked about 12 or 13 shahids. Now it's destroyed, and our students, they are studying online. They have their lessons online.
2: This close to the front lines, food distribution is almost non-existent. It's very, very difficult and dangerous for them to bring food out here. So Hope for Ukraine does that just about every week. They're keeping these people alive, literally, by bringing them the supplies that they need to keep going. Many of these people don't have an option to leave, and they have seen some really horrible things when they were under Russian occupation the first time, and they certainly don't want it to happen again.
5: Putin is saying that we're getting free Russian language people, but we see the cities, what is fully destroyed, and there's no people living Russian language.
2: We're just outside of the town of Izyum, which was taken by the Russians in 2022 and then liberated by the Ukrainians later on that year. They found more than 400 civilians who had been tortured and executed and dumped into these mass graves. So this is a reminder of what Ukraine is up against. And this is the reason why Ukrainians say they can't afford to quit, because they believe if they surrender to Russia, this will be their end for everybody. In-

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3: Finally this week, a small town in South Carolina has faith in a big God. For years, the people of Whitmer have been praying for a revival. Well, now it's coming. World Harvest Ministry is holding evangelistic services there on September 26th and the 27th. Residents tell us they're expecting God to move far beyond their town.
4: At 60 off of I-26 in South Carolina, it's 12 miles down Highway 66 to the town of Whitmire. All along the way, the billboards tell the story. Revival is coming, and the people of Whitmire are ready.
5: Whitmire shall be saved!
6: Yeah!
7: Come to church! Come to the city!
8: I'm looking for a revival. I'm looking for God to do something great.
9: I honestly believe that God knew over 2 years ago this crusade was going to happen. You know, we hear a lot about small towns are forgotten, and God does not forget anybody.
10: Whitmire matters. There are people here with real struggles, real stories, and there are real needs here in Whitmire. While this crusade is important, it's important because God has not overlooked Whitmire.
11: I believe that this crusade is important to Whitmire because we've experienced so much spiritual and economic depression.
12: Somewhere along the line, someone named this town the Pearl of the Piedmont, and actually the real pearl is the community. And they're a pearl of great price, and I know that God is in the business of rolling up his sleeves and coming to help.
9: It's not anything that we asked for, but God gave it to us. He not only gives us what we pray for, but he gives us a lot of things that we don't ask for.
11: We've lost our first love, as a lot of the Christians, I believe, in the church. And then outside of the church, we're chasing after idols and false gods, and we need to be turned back to our Lord.
13: There's so many people in this town that they're lost and they need to seek Jesus. And I feel like this crusade is going to be really good and help them find Jesus and bring that light into their life.
14: There's a lot of brokenness in this town, and not just this town, but the surrounding areas as well. And a lot of people that just flat out don't know Christ and don't live in that way, you know. And I can share from my personal testimony, and it's the best decision I've ever made. And to just see the living God moving within in front of my eyes, you know, just to see him.

0: move is just such a blessing. You understand what I'm saying?
1: And I just believe that people that take the time to invest, believe, pray, and serve this community, God is going to do a work here in Whitmire, South Carolina.
2: If His people who are called by His name will humble ourselves and pray and turn from our wicked ways, God can perform a miracle. In a little town like Whitmire is where I think He would feel most proud to perform that type of miracle and begin to revive the United States of America.
3: I know that God can take something little and He can bring about a great awakening to rival all the others of the history of the world, and that He can take little Whitmire and do big things because He's a big God.
4: So we're seeing the Father's love over the city. We're seeing the Spirit of God hover over the city, and we're seeing Jesus, His love, flowing through the city as we lead up to the World Harvest Crusade.
5: God is stirring something here, and we believe that this crusade is an answer to our prayers as we've called out to God over the years, and that this will be a match that lights the oil of the presence of God in this place to set this place on fire, but the state on fire as well, and spilling out into the whole nation. And so we just believe that God loves Whitmire like we love Whitmire. Whitmire shall be saved, South Carolina shall be saved, and on in Jesus' name.
6: I just hope that everyone comes to this crusade to Whitmire.
7: Amen. To the Pearl of Piedmont, Whitmire, South Carolina, we are touching and agreeing with you that God is indeed on the move in your city and from your city to the nations. Our prayers are with you. Thank you all so much for being with us this week. Until next week, goodbye. God bless. Thank you so much for watching.
8: We also had members who fought in the war to fight for the cause of liberty.
9: Making sure that army is staffed and supplied. He's able to identify British intelligence agents and send that information on to Washington. After they've served in the army, they look forward to a government which gives to bigotry no sanction, to persecution no assistance.
10: Washington's words are powerful because they express an idea of a world that's different from the one everybody grew up in.
11: This ideal of religious freedom is going to be part of the government, but is it really meant for everyone?
9: Is this going to be a place where you can be free to say what you want about God?
12: I believe the time has come to begin a battle of annihilation.
13: In these 3 weeks, people felt like there is going to be a second Holocaust.
14: If we break through those walls now, the whole world will stand on its head.
15: To be right here, Mota, and not to go in,
16: history will never forgive you.
17: Are you going crazy? You'll set the whole Middle East on fire.
18: I was 10 years old and we were on an island off the coast of Thailand, and that's when the 2004 tsunami hit. The tsunami was as close as you are to me right now. My family, we just start running up this pathway as fast as we can. And I look behind me and it was like, I wish I had never looked behind me because I just watched the tsunami just destroy everything in its path. We have permission to go to God and be like, where are you? You may not get an answer then. You may not get your miracle then, but you will get comforted then by the divine comforter. Like, Holy Spirit will come and meet you. And I start walking there to my car and I just have this feeling like I need to hurry up. And then I start running to my car. And then at one point, I'm sprinting to my car. It was like this Holy Spirit gunction in me being like, go, girl, go. As I'm driving back, I had to go over multiple bridges. And I'm going over the last bridge. And then I see him. Hearing God's voice is an adventure. As much as I hear both of your voices, I can hear the voice of God.
19: Told you. Most interesting person.
20: I'm just trying to figure out how you know 6 people, allegedly, that are more interesting than her. Welcome back to the Heaven Meets Earth podcast, where we talk about miracles, divine encounters, surviving life storms, and today, surviving actual storms. I'm your co-host, Abby Robertson, joined today by...
19: the other co-host, Ryan Bethea. And Abby, I gotta say, I just love you. Can't take the news anchor out of you. It's breaking news always in the spirit.
18: 10 years of training.
19: That's right. And we do have breaking news in the spirit today because we have a very, very special guest joining us here on Heaven Meets Earth. In fact, in her home country of New Zealand, she's known as the anointed Kiwi, the prophet who can't stop it. In fact, her voice memos of encouragement are so profound, they even have mid-roll breaks akin to the greatest podcast. On her Duolingo app, there is only one language that she learns, and that is courage. So we are so excited to have her on the podcast to help us discern the difference between a trolley and a shopping cart, which hopefully she will explain. Please welcome my dear friend, Riley Kehoe, to the podcast.
0: Thank you. What an introduction. Thank you, Ryan.
18: Well, and we forgot to shout out where we are coming to you from, the beautiful studios inside Museum of the Bible. So thank you to our host here for today's podcast.
19: Absolutely. We'll thank him at the end too, but we can't, we always be giving thanks as the Apostle Paul admonished
18: yes,
19: us to. So
18: thanks.
19: We give thanks to the Museum of the Bible, but we give thanks too to Riley, who's going to help us wrestle with some profound mysteries. And I'm not joking because I learned this in your book. I learned many things in your book. 30 Seconds to Courage, available at book retailers everywhere. But a trolley is not as a shopping cart.
18: Yep.
19: So is that only New Zealand? Did you know this? That at the store, they call the shopping cart a trolley.
18: Nope.
0: Yep.
21: And when I go into supermarkets, I ask for a trolley. They look at me and they're like, what are you asking for?
18: I love that.
19: Just imagine this cool accent walking in the store and it's like, hey, can you hold my trolley? And they're like, what are you talking about? Right? I thought you might made it up to like start conversation with people, you know?
0: Nope.
19: And one more question before we get to some serious stuff. Very sensitive. This may be emotional. Tell us about Moo.
21: Oh, okay. Well, so several weeks ago, I gave birth to my baby little girl named Esther. And she is an absolute delight. She sleeps really good through the night, which has been amazing.
18: Praise the Lord.
19: Wow. That's the biggest miracle we're going to hear today.
21: And she is so cute. She's just, it's been so cool. When she was even in the womb, she would, anytime somebody was praying, she'd be like kicking.
18: Aww.
21: And I was like, she's like a little mini John the Baptist. Like she's been like leaping in the womb. She'd always be so aware of the presence of God, even in the womb.
18: Oh, I love that.
19: Oh, amazing. Well, I was actually referring to your stuffed animal, Moo, but I love that too. And so, because I thought that was so cute. Riley had a cow that she carried, right? Was it?
21: I thought you were referring to my baby.
19: Both are adorable. That's so great.
21: No, when I was a little girl, I had this little stuffed Moo and I would like cling to it when I was like emotional or if I'd get angry. And I didn't know because I always thought my mom gave my little stuffed animal, my stuffed cow, like a really good clean because I was such a like a wild child. Like we lived on a farm in New Zealand and I'm like always taking Moo with me. And I thought she would just always be taking my like little Moo for a shower, but she'd be replacing it. But I had no idea because I was just like so interacting and just taking this little stuffed animal with me wherever I was going.
18: I'm writing that down in my parenting tips journal.
19: So there was
18: brilliant
19: apostolic succession. There were many moves that happened there. That's amazing. Well, Riley, you and I have known each other now for almost a decade. You are truly one of the most spirit-led and most interesting people. And I loved going back into your book again and hearing about just a life that is defined by courage and being spirit-led. And we're so excited to have you on. There's so many places we could start, but actually I thought we could start. You just came back from an adventure. We're going to get to your other story, but you just came back from an epic adventure with your husband. So tell us about living life for a year almost spirit-led.
21: Yeah. So my husband and I, we got married in the first year of marriage. We were living in San Diego, pretty much walking around barefoot all the time, surfing every day. And we, as we were thinking about our second year of marriage, we were like, we want to do something radical. And it had actually been a dream that we started thinking about when we were dating. And so we just full sent it and we sold absolutely everything we own, all of our cars, everything. We gave away tons of furniture. We emptied out our entire house and we booked a one-way ticket to Argentina. And one of my best friends asked me for our itinerary because we decided to go and travel for a year as missionaries around the world. And she was like, what's your itinerary? You're like, where are you going? And I just send her. She's like, Riley, this is not an itinerary because it was just a list of countries. And she was like, so what are you doing in Brazil? And I was like, whatever the Lord asks us to do. And she's like, no, but where are you staying? And I'm like, wherever the Lord wants us to stay. And like the whole almost 1 year, we traveled completely on faith. God opened doors. Like most of the time, we didn't know where we were staying that night, but we'd like meet people. It was absolutely wild. And actually, Brazil was one of my highlights of the year because we stayed in a slum, a favela that was built on the third largest trash dump in the world. And we were trying to get an Uber there and 10 Uber rides declined us because wow. It was such a dangerous area. And they were like, you wouldn't want to go here. Like, why are you going here? And we show up to this slum and we stay with this family that had lived there for a decade. And we just went door to door every morning, woke up, spent 3 hours with the Lord. And then we went door to door and just helped meet people's needs. The slum is completely run by gangs. The police won't even enter it. And just shared the gospel, saw people like miraculously healed. I was going up and like dabbing like gang leaders that are holding machine guns. And that's just one example. But we just spent the whole year being like, God, where are you going? Like asking the Lord, like, what day do you want us to fly? What flight do you want us to take? Like,
1: I love you.
21: Where are we? Where are we going?
19: Settle down, Abby.
0: Like two Holy Spirit women. Yes. We're like, let's go.
1: Life we just become adventure. Best friends.
0: I love this. I'm here for this.
1: I'm like so obsessed with everything you're saying, and I can't wait to hear this. Literally, like, I mean, tell us like some of the ways that God answered these prayers. How, like, what were some of the times where He was like, "All right, yeah, today we're going here."
21: So we felt God calling us to Nicaragua, and Jack had a friend there that was, he just happened to be going there the exact day that we were going there. And we only were in Nicaragua for a week. And he was a doctor. He was from Nicaragua, but then he trained as a doctor in America. And he goes and he hosts this free clinic in this like poor town on the outskirts of a big city. And we show up and we're like, hey, we're just here to serve you. His like mother like hosts us in this house and we're like sleeping on this like mattress on the ground. And then they didn't have electricity and it was like so much fun. We were having the best time of our lives. But so the free clinic, he has this medical clinic, and the night before he's like, the doctor is like, we really just need to pray over the space. So we start interceding over the space and he's like, be ready for tomorrow. Like, it's going to blow your mind. And I was like, okay, didn't know what to expect.
1: Yeah.
21: The next day comes, people are lining out the door. There's hundreds of people lining, like ready to receive this free medical clinic and just receive help from this incredible doctor. And within the first 5 minutes, I watch as the doctor, Dr. Francisco, brings people into his like little studio, like room that he had set up. And he asks the person, hey, what's going on? And these are people that are in wheelchair, that have skin diseases, like really some people that are in a lot of pain. And he asks them what's going on. And then he says, well, first, before we do anything, can I pray for you? And the first person is in a wheelchair. He prays for her and she gets up and walks. And then another person comes in and gets miraculously healed. And this man, the doctor only had the medical clinic open for like 5 hours. And within 5 hours, I saw with my own eyes 40 miraculous healings.
1: What?
21: Then faith started to explode because it was not only in the room that he was in. People started, we were like, there was just faith. It was like burning alive. Mm-hmm. And we started going up to people and praying for them before they even went to go and see the doctor. And they start getting healing. They start getting healed by God. Yeah. And it was just, by the end of the shift, we saw like 40 people miraculously get healed. And I'm talking like people who can't bend their arms now bending their arms, and like people whose legs are so like inflamed are sinking back down and bones are getting healed. People who can't walk are like, who have been paralyzed for years and years are getting up and walking. And by the end of the shift, you just see like an empty room of chairs and wheelchairs and walking like sticks all on the ground.
1: Come on.
19: To a skeptic who's going, Riley, sweet, that sounds crazy. You're saying, I know you, you're of sound mind, you know, and, you know, I know you, and you're like a trustworthy, honest person. So can you just, you would say to them, look, I saw with my own eyes. I saw people.
21: Yeah.
19: Like,
21: and I would just encourage, if you have skepticism, like ask the Lord to show up and show off in your life. Like, to like challenge him a bit, be like, God, show me a miracle, and pray, and like let him. I just see in my own life, there's been seasons of doubt. And I truly believe like doubt is just labor pains to a greater faith. And when we ask, when we take our doubt, we point it towards the Lord and ask him to show up and like to prove us wrong, to prove our doubt wrong. That is when God loves to step in and show you like, hey, like, let me show you a miracle.
1: So I have a question, because I feel like often when I hear these stories of these mass healings, which yeah. I have no problem believing, like I'm all about it. I'm not skeptical of them at all. I really am not.
19: I was asking for a friend.
1: No, I have no question. But I feel like often you hear about them and you're hearing about them happening with missionaries overseas.
21: Yeah.
1: And why do you think that's the case? Like, I mean, I'm hearing insane stories coming out of Africa, people being yeah. raised from the dead. And I'm mm-hmm. like these mass healing services. Like, why does it, maybe it isn't, maybe this is happening in the US too, but why does it feel like it's happening more just yeah. in places like that almost have, like, I don't know, a lot less than what we have here in the States?
21: Yeah, I think that one of what God, he desires from us is dependency. Like if you think like there's so many people that have codependency on something and we try to lean on something, if it's like comfort or even an addiction, and we're trying to be dependent on something when we're designed to be dependent on the Lord. And here are people that we meet that have a greater dependence for God because there are practical needs that need to be met by him. Like when you are, there's just faith can just grow. Like I saw in our own lives when my faith grew when we were like, Lord, where are we staying tonight?
1: Mm-hmm.
21: And when we were meeting these people, there's practically a lot of their needs are not met the same way that our needs are met. Like they don't have Uber Eats and yeah. like they don't know where clean. I remember being in Tanzania and walking with these women 10 kilometers through a desert where there's lions and elephants and they're going 10 kilometers to collect water. And there is a need for them just to pray for protection, just to reach the water. And once they get to the water, it was so dirty. And I'm like, how are you even drinking this? But as they're praying, as they're like, their dependency on the Lord is growing with every step, they're like, God, come. And God responds to hunger. Like we see so many stories of miracles or revivals happening. God responds, like when there is hunger for him and a desire for him and a like, Lord, there's no other way other than you showing up right now. That's when I think the Holy Spirit rushes in.
1: Mm. Amen.
2: I believe the time has come to begin a battle of annihilation.
3: In these 3 weeks, people felt like there is going to be a second Holocaust.
14: If we break through those walls now, the whole world will stand on its head.
15: To be right here, Mota, and not to go in,
16: history will never forgive you.
17: Are you going crazy? You'll set the whole Middle East on fire.
22: There was no church that was telling these are the books you will have in the canon.
23: Who decided what books belong in the Bible?
22: We don't get a list until much later on.
23: Did Constantine create it?
24: Constantine said this is a genuine religion.
23: Did church leaders vote it into existence?
25: The Council of Nicaea had nothing to do with the makeup of the Bible.
23: What happened to the so-called lost gospels?
26: Some of this stuff is so new the ink hasn't dried yet.
23: Uncover the facts behind some of history's biggest misconceptions.
22: This reveals itself as rejected writing.
23: From ancient manuscripts and archaeological discoveries to the councils and believers who preserve scripture through persecution.
27: For everyone you kill, 10 more rise up to take his place.
23: Oracles of God, creating the canon, reveals the true story behind the holy scriptures that have stood the test of time. Coming October 5th.
19: Now, Riley, obviously your book is on courage and I've always known you. I remember in LA, you'd be running late, to things, and with the best reason. You can't go, it's like, I stopped, I had to pray for this homeless person, or I met a person on a bridge who was contemplating a really serious action. I talked them out of it. Mm-hmm. I raised a few people from the dead.
21: Not that one yet. Yeah. In the name of Jesus.
19: That's right. Maybe. But so you've always operated with such courage and I can't help but wonder if that's because you had such a profound experience as a young girl that you just experientially have learned God's got your back. And so, because I think I'm thinking, and maybe I can speak too for Miss American Concierge too. The slums of Brazil is not where I was like, wow, it would take so much faith to go there. But you've always been so brave.
21: Yeah.
19: And I wonder how it's tied to your survival story.
21: Yeah, I have needed courage because I've dealt with great fear. And fear The birthplace of fear for my story was I was 10 years old and we were on an island off the coast of Thailand. And that's when the 2004 tsunami hit. And it's a crazy story. I truly shouldn't be alive today. And we were on this island and we saw all the water leave and we had to run for our lives. And the tsunami was as close as you are to me right now.
1: What?
21: And I mean, that's how close
1: death. Like 3-4 feet.
21: Yeah.
19: You had time. Tell us this, because this is a crazy story. This is so amazing. I don't want you to undersell this. I know it's a big deal, but take us back to on that day, because the way you write in your book, it's visceral. I recommend everyone check this out.
21: Yeah.
19: So take us back to that day.
21: So it's the day after Christmas. We wake up early in the morning. I wake up in my bed and my bed is shaking. And I think my little sister's underneath my bed, like pulling a prank. And I jump under, I look under, she's not there. And I realize the whole ground is shaking. And unbeknownst to me, it's a 9.1 magnitude earthquake. And so I sprint into my parents' room. We're staying on this like resort island off the coast of Thailand. Thailand has all these beautiful resort islands and like they're just like tropical, clear water, massive cliffs. It's beautiful.
1: Was it Phuket?
21: It was near there. Okay. And so we had showed up the day before on Christmas and we had booked. It's crazy God's hand in all of this. We'd booked beachfront bungalows and they had double booked us and given us middle of the island concrete top floor apartments. So when that earthquake is happening, I run to my mom's and dad's room down the hallway in our apartment. And I like run to the room like, Mom, what's going on? Things are falling off the walls. And my mom looks at me, she's like, honey, it's an earthquake. And it's like as if the earth was listening to her because the moment she said that, like the earthquake stopped. Mm-hmm. And I watch my dad like pick up the phone and he calls the front desk and he's like, hey, what's happening? And they're like, we just had a one-off earthquake. No need to worry. Like carry on with your day. So we carry on with our day. And it's about like 10 a.m. at this point. And it's crazy because then another coincidence, like a small miracle in which God chooses to remain anonymous, is that an hour before we'd gone to this island called Egg Island, which is essentially a pile of sand in the middle of the ocean. And an hour after this moment, when my sisters and I are playing on the beach, was my parents were going to go rock climbing. And so they were going to be climbing really high and we were just planning on playing at the bottom.
1: Yeah.
21: And so here we are, it's 10 a.m. We're building sandcastles. My dad comes up to me and he's like, hey girls, like we need to head back to the room because he had to get ready for rock climbing. We head back to the room and I noticed something so peculiar. This island had tons of wildlife. There's like monkeys, wild dogs, and all of a sudden all the animals went quiet. And I remember seeing this like one dog howled as if it had been hurt before and like ran into the forest. And birds flew up and like left the island. And I just noticed it because all of a sudden you can't hear any wildlife. You only hear human voices.
1: Mm-hmm.
21: And as we start walking back to our room, I hear screams and shouts. And I look back and you can see the beach through where we are, just through the palm trees. And all the water has left. And has left so quickly that there's fish flopping around everywhere. There's now boats on the sand. People are running in different directions. It's a scene of chaos.
1: Yeah.
21: And I'm here with my two younger sisters and my dad. And I look up at my dad and I'm like, where is mom? Like, where is she? And my mom had been on the phone at the hotel reception, which was on the beach. And she'd seen this whole scene happen and knew exactly what was going on. And so she ran to our place where sandcastles were because she didn't know where we were. And she just starts asking, Lord, like, where are my children? Where are they? And she closes her eyes and she's praying this. She hears one word, flee. And so she turns and starts running back to her room. And as she's running, she's yelling, run! At the top of her lungs, like warning people to get to high ground because you only have a few minutes.
1: Mm-hmm.
21: And so I remember seeing my mom run towards me. It's like, my mom is a confident woman. And for the first time in my life, like I see fear in my mom's eyes. And my mom grabs one sister and my dad grabs the other sister. And we start running, which is another crazy coincidence. The day before we'd gotten lost and found a pathway up the hills, because the way the island was structured, it was flat in the middle, two big cliffs on either side. We found a pathway at one of the cliffs the day before just because we randomly got lost. That's the pathway we start taking in this moment. And I remember seeing this one side. I saw this man on his boat and I watched this tsunami, 50-foot tsunami, huge, massive white wall, powerful, shaking the ground underneath us. I watch as he runs backwards and forwards, not knowing what to do. And the tsunami just obliterates him.
1: Mm.
21: And then I look over and I see this mom frozen in fear, lying on a lounge chair. And next to her is a baby crying. And I never saw that mom or that baby again. And my family, we just start running up this pathway as fast as we can. And at one point, I look behind and I'm like I'm going, I'm right behind my parents and they're still holding my sisters. And I look behind me and it was like, I wish I had never looked behind me because I just watched the tsunami just destroy everything in its path. And I mean, it would take out buildings. And I heard screams I will never forget. And as I'm looking behind, I hear my dad, he goes, "Riley, run." And I turn back and I focus on the voice of my father. And I just start running as fast as I can. And at one point, the tsunami was as close as you and I are together, a few feet from me, like less than a car's distance. And that's how close the grips of death was. And it's, I mean, to think of all these coincidences that lined up so that we were at that close, like mm-hmm. had we been 1 second, had we not ran up that pathway, if we'd run just a little slower, like all these things that God lined up so that I'm literally standing here, sitting here speaking, like there, I just shouldn't be alive today. And so we run up this pathway and on the top of the cliff is like grass patch and I fall to my knees and I do the thing as a little 10-year-old girl, as death and devastation is happening all around me. I just remember falling to my knees and here I am. And I just prayed. I was like, "God, come be with me." And I remember feeling like this like blanket wrap around me. And it was this undeniable peace, a peace that transcends all understanding, peace that doesn't make sense, met me as this little girl in this horrible situation. And here's God rushing to meet me. And I had this feeling, even though we were after the tsunami, stranded on an island for a week with limited food and water, and 3 tsunami waves struck that day and 230,000 people died. Here I was with this feeling like I'm going to be okay. And that's what happens when God comes and meets us on the very worst moment of the worst day of our lives. When we say his name, he comes and he rushes to meet us with his love.
1: Wow.
19: Thank you for sharing. It's better than reading it in the book. I mean, in firsthand.
1: Yeah. Thank you. I actually, I went to Thailand after the tsunami hit to do relief work. First my brother went and then my older sister, and then they went like right in the immediate aftermath. And then my sister wanted to go back, and actually she set up a nonprofit. She was in high school and ended up like getting women survivors to make purses. And she brought them all back in suitcases. Each one had the name of the person who made it, and the money was sent directly back to them. And so this little, I mean, she was such a little entrepreneur and had such a heart. She still does. And then that business ended up morphing into helping. It was a couple of years later, victims of sex trafficking. And that was when I then went back with her. And so I've seen the area you're talking about. I've seen the memorials. And I mean, even when I was there, it was probably 2 or 3 years after the tsunami hit. Just like you feel the sense of just loss.
21: Yeah.
1: That, I mean, and just you, 2 or 3 years later, you still see, there was still devastation from that. Like, and I just remember we were praying, like, "Come Holy Spirit." Like, because of just like, I can't imagine what that was like for you to witness. So, I mean, you clearly, I have so many questions, but to be that young and to be that close to death.
21: Yeah.
1: How did that impact your faith?
21: Yeah. I mean, in what you're saying, like the 2004 tsunami was the deadliest natural disaster of the 21st century, and it devastated the coastline of 14 countries. And it is one of those things where it at first was such a burden, but then by God's grace it became such a blessing. Like, Ryan, you know, like you've seen me as a friend like embrace life and live it to the fullest and just be like,
19: that is correct.
21: Not held back by fear of man. And that's and that is because I like have given this incredibly traumatic event to the Lord over and over again. And he's taken it and he's turned it into like the gift of every day. Like I just wake up and I'm like, the Lord's mercies are new today. Like there is just a freedom that comes. Like destiny is found in like the awareness of death. And I got that. I face death and I realize it wasn't that I in that realized like in that experience, I realized just how much I wanted to grab life. And there's so many of us that kind of like almost like can feel like we're sleepwalking through life. Like we can just go from day to day to day and we get lost in the mundane. But even in the mundane, it's like God can make the mundane the most miraculous. And he also wants us just to, he's called us to this wild life. Like Jesus' mm-hmm. life was wild. And so at first, as you were saying earlier, like where did courage come from? And that came from after the tsunami, I was just terrified of the ocean. And I also just was struggling with like nightmares and PTSD mm-hmm. and just like would hear a certain sound and get so triggered. And 6 months after the tsunami, my parents' wild parental decision enrolled my sisters and I in beach lifeguard training.
1: Well, wow.
21: Because they wanted to teach my sisters and I that the more you face your fears, the less power fear has over you.
1: Wow.
21: Because they saw me like not even wanting to put my feet in sand. And they were like, no, like fear is the great enemy of a courageous life. And fear mm-hmm. does not stop death. It stops life. And like, we cannot let you as your parents, like, go through this. Like you cannot continue life letting fear be in the driver's seat of your life. Like Jesus encouragement to be in the driver's seat of your life. Like give courage the pen. And so they enrolled my sisters and I in beach lifeguard training. I remember on the first day, I'm like terrified, so nervous. I like nervous peed 1,000 times. I had a nightmare. My hair is a mess. And my dad sees me in distress and he comes up to me. He gets down on my knees and he's like, Riley, you are fighting a battle between courage and fear. And all you need is a little more courage. And so that became just this, that sentence my dad said to me became like a marker of my life of like letting my life be courageous, letting this near-death experience, God turn it from a burden into a blessing.
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7: We also had members who fought in the war to fight for the cause of liberty.
8: Making sure that army is staffed and supplied. He's able to identify British intelligence agents and send that information on to Washington. After they've served in the army, they look forward to a government which gives to bigotry no sanction, to persecution no assistance.
9: Washington's words are powerful because they express an idea of a world that's different from the one everybody grew up in.
10: This ideal of religious freedom is going to be part of the government, but is it really meant for everyone?
8: Is this going to be a place where you can be free to say what you want about God?
1: When did you like really, were you always a Christian? Like were your parents strong Christians?
21: Yeah. When I was 5 years old, I gave my life to Jesus 4 Sundays in a row.
1: And I love it.
21: And on the fourth Sunday, like the kids pastor comes up to my mom and it's like, your daughter just keeps running to the front every time we do the altar call. And my mom like takes me aside and is like, honey, like you know, you don't need to keep like recommitting your life to Jesus every weekend. And I look at her, I throw my hands on my hips and my curly blonde hair. And I'm like, yes, mom, but I want Jesus to know I'm serious. And like, that's been me. Like, I've been serious about Jesus. It just made sense as a little girl. And I used to also like preach to my dolls and like write them little sermons on a napkin and do altar calls and like lift all their hands up. I was like
19: Pentecostal Barbie.
1: Right? Yeah, this is amazing.
21: Like, Barbie, you're getting saved today.
19: Right. Just because you brought up the lifeguard, I want to make sure to sing your praises again here. But I don't know if you know this story, but that lifeguard training would come in full circle because tell us about that fateful day at the beach. When you notice something out in the water on a little bit of a stormy day.
21: Yeah, it was Valentine's Day many years ago. I was on a beach and it was a small beach in a small town in New Zealand. Stormy day, as Ryan said. I looked down the beach, there's no one there. And it's just me. And for some reason, because now the ocean was once a place I was terrified of, was now my favorite place to be. And I was just like, wanted to go swim in the ocean. I go out there. I realize there's rip tides everywhere, huge waves. And I'm like, this is dangerous, even for me, who had been a lifeguard now at this point for a decade. And so I swim back in and I'm sitting there, but I have this feeling like just I should linger a little bit, even though I literally have like my hoodie over my head. It's pouring down rain. And it's like, I'm kind of just like not a comfortable place to be. Like I should be back at home, like in the warmth of our house. Mm-hmm. And I just sit there, and I linger for a little bit. And then all of a sudden I hear somebody yelling, help. And I look out and there's a man and he's in the ocean up to his hips and he's pointing out to somebody further out. And I look out past the waves as somebody drowning. And I just quickly instincts kicked in and I had like flippers or fins and I grabbed them and I start running towards him. But right before I jump into the ocean, I just have this moment where I'm like, what am I doing? Like this, I'm on this beach alone. I'm about to go rescue this man. There's huge riptides. Like, can I do this? And fear is just rising up. And I'm standing there still with my feet in the sand. And there's the ocean. And this is why my book is called 3 Seconds of Courage, because I just was like, one, by the time I count to three, I'm going to step into the ocean. Two, three. And then I just put my foot in the water and I just start running, swimming out to this man. And I'm about 200 feet from him and I see like he's spending way more time with his head in the water than his head above the water. And so then by the time I reach him, his head is completely under the water. And I grab him, I lift him on my back. And it's one of those stories where it's just like the supernatural strength of the Lord just came. And I grab this man and he's a over 200 pound man. And I put my hands on his throat and I don't feel a pulse and he had drowned.
1: Oh.
21: And I was just like, Lord, I just had, I was like, it's not done. Like, it's not over. It's not over by the name of Jesus. And I grab this man and I pull him on top of me. And as I'm holding him from behind me, and he's on top of me and I'm like, I have my hands on his chest. I just start compressions and I'm just putting my full force into it. And I'm just praying
1: in the water,
21: in the water. We're still in the water past the waves, out in the deep ocean. And I'm just pounding on him and I'm just shouting out like in the name of Jesus, like, come God, like come. And for a minute, I'm going as much as I can and I'm pounding as hard as I can. And then he throws up and I put my hand back on his throat. And I feel the tiniest, tiniest heartbeat of hope. And I feel his heart just boom, boom, boom. And this man who was once dead by the grace of God is now alive. And so I grab him and I start swimming him back into the shore. And then another miracle happens. There's only one local town doctor in this tiny town. Mm-hmm. He had happened to be walking on the beach in that exact moment, saw me run out to go rescue this man. Called the ambulance and told the ambulance, be prepared. There's likely 2 deaths today. Because he was like, there's no way. Like, there's no way that this little girl, like 18 years old, is going to rescue this man that's 3 times her size. And he had called the ambulance. Ambulance shows up and they take over. And I walk away and I was like, God, thank you. Because the very place, the ocean, that was once a place of like terror for me, is now a place of victory. The place that I saw death is now a place where life happened again.
1: Wow. Have you kept in touch with that man?
21: No. So the crazy thing, I never even got his name. Because the ambulance, like the doctors stepped in, they took over. And because he was so unstable, they just put him in the ambulance and then he was gone. And there was no way of like me contacting him. But it was kind of like one of those things where it's just like, Lord, it's just like a mystery. And like, I pray one day I meet him in heaven.
1: He probably thinks you're an angel.
21: Yeah, maybe.
1: Like when he tells the story.
19: With a cool accent.
1: Yeah.
21: Yeah. Yeah.
1: Truly.
21: Yeah.
19: It's, you know, it's funny. We've had several guests on the show and one of them said, hey, like your yes, right, is so important to someone else's blessing. Yeah. You know, and just saying yes. And in this case, you know, we've been talking about Holy Spirit, like, where should I go to lunch? And they lead to these like prayer encounters or like, should I take this job or whatever? And this is a case like you were obedient and just felt like I need to go do something and it saved a life. And I can't help but think, you know, there's this theme where you were saved to help save others, both, you know, spiritually and physically. And this also is a trend. I mean, not to toot her horn even more, but this is not the only brush in with helping rescue people. Tell us about Mason.
21: Yeah. So I had just several years ago, I just moved to LA. I grew up in New Zealand, moved to LA. I'm doing my master's at Fuller Seminary. And on the side, I'm waitressing. And I was waitressing at this like loud, busy diner. And I once took a personality test and found out I'm 99% extroverted. So
19: really?
21: A shocker. Absolute shocker. I love people. So we're leaving our shift and all my friends, the other waiters and waitresses, were like, hey, we're going to go to the bar down the street. Because they like the bar down the street would always give us like free French fries and like beers if we wanted them. And I remember they were like, you should come. Like, come with us. And I would almost always say yes to something like this. And I felt just almost as if like it wasn't even me. I just said no. And I was like, okay, all right, I don't know why. So then I start walking back and I parked my car in an underground parking lot. And I start walking there to my car and I just have this feeling like I need to hurry up. And then I start running to my car. And then at one point I'm sprinting to my car. And I'm like, it was like this Holy Spirit gunction in me being like, go, girl, go. And I start running to my car, again, my car, and I'm driving. And even when I was like waiting for like the little lever to like let me out of the garage, I was like so like antsy. And I just had this feeling like, hurry, hurry, hurry, hurry. And so I start driving down. It's like at this point, it's 10 p.m. And I go, I'm driving back to my house and I lived in this tiny, tiny little pool house that was 200 square feet. I had like a Murphy bed that folded from the wall. And I'm driving back to my little home. And as I'm driving back, I had to go over multiple bridges and I'm going over the last bridge and the lights are just like very, very dim. And then I see him and I remember seeing this young boy and he's sitting on the edge of the bridge with a massive drop below him to nothing but concrete. And I remember being like, that is why, like, this is why I am meant to be here right now. And I pull my car over and I start running towards him. And I shout, I'm like walking up to him and I'm like, hey, what's going on? Like, how are you going? Like, what's your name? And he just is completely ignoring me. No matter what question I ask him, I'm like, hey, like, do you want to come down? He's just still not saying anything. And I remember watching, there's a man named Kevin Briggs and I watched, he has one of the most watched TED Talks in the world. And he used to walk up and down the Golden Gate Bridge at nighttime and prevent people from jumping. And he said, the number one thing you need to do is make sure that they feel not alone. And so I thought in my mind, the thing that would make him not feel alone would be if I sit next to him. So I climb up on the bridge next to him. And when I'm sitting next to him, then he finally realizes I'm there. And he looks at me and I'm like, hey, what's your name? And he's like, Mason. And I start asking him questions. I'm like, hey, like, Mason, like, what are you doing? He's like, I'm going to jump. And he's like about to jump. And then he pulls himself back. And I was like, hey, Mason, like, don't you think like your friends would want you to be here tomorrow? And he's like, no. And he's like telling me he was in such a painful life situation. His dad was abusing him. His mom wouldn't say anything about it. His best friend betrayed him and cheated on his girlfriend. And he was just in so much pain. He was dealing depression and he just thought his way out of pain was this. And as he's standing there, I'm just praying. I'm like, God, what do I do? And I just hear the Holy Spirit say, find his hope. And I just kept asking all these questions. I'm like, Lord, I can't. Like, I'm asking him all these things. And I like, he has one hand on me. And at one point he's like, I'm going to jump again. And he's got his hand wrapped firmly around me, hit me. And if he jumps, I'm likely going down with him. And I wow. look over at his other hand and he's playing with something. And I keep hearing the Holy Spirit say, find his hope. And in his other hand is a guitar pick. And I look over and I was like, hey, Mason, like, do you play music? And it was like this question, like he all of a sudden, I saw his shoulders relax and he's like, yeah. And I was like, don't you think somebody would want to hear your music? And I was like, if you do this, no one will ever hear your music again. And he then looks at me finally for the first time, because the whole time he'd been looking straight or looking down. He looks at me and he's like, yes, I think someone would want to hear my music. And then I was like, Mason, do you think we can climb off this bridge right now? And he swings his legs back over and I end up sharing the gospel with him and he gives his life to Jesus. And I was able to share with him like the greatest hope. His name is Jesus. And like Jesus never left you. He never forsake you. And he did more than just take a bullet for you. He took your sins for you. And Mason gives his life to Jesus, and to this day, he leads worship.
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2: We are not going to be normal. 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
12: And I think that is the genius of Israel.
1: At church. That is amazing. So how old were you when you really started to recognize the voice of the Holy Spirit?
21: Young. Because my parents would do this thing where we would, anytime we would like have a question or if like, I remember because I'm partially deaf and so I lip read people. And when I was younger, I couldn't pronounce properly. And it was just a pain point because I got bullied so much because I couldn't even say my own name. People would be like, what's your name? And I'd say Wiley instead of Riley. And I remember one time there was this girl and she's bullying me so harshly. And I'm coming home from school every day and crying. And my mom, I come up to her and I'm like, Mom, what can I do? Like, I need to do something about this. And my mom would just say to me, as she would always say to me, what did God tell you to do? And so it was just this constant pushing towards, or like my parents would pick me up from school and give me a box of chocolates and say, like, by the time we get home, you need to give this to someone and give them a word from God. And it was like an adventure. Like we were taught like hearing God's voice is an adventure. And it's as much as I hear both of your voices, I can hear the voice of God.
19: Told you. Very most interesting person.
1: I'm just trying to figure out how you know six people allegedly that are more interesting than her. You said she was seventh.
19: You're going to have to tune in to the other week's there.
1: No way.
21: The next few guests, you got to stay tuned. You better keep on listening.
19: You have to wait for those. Oh my gosh. Riley, another thing that I, just adding to this list of things that I love about your life and your walk, you also would write yourself letters. Tell us about that.
21: Yeah, it became this habit that I've done for several years. And I think that there's times in our life where we kind of struggle to see forward. And it's like a way of almost like, it felt like I was kind of like prophesying over myself.
1: Yeah.
21: And I used to write letters to my future self and be like, dear future Riley. And then I would write over her, well, like it might be like dear future Riley in a year. And I'd write over her like what I wanted her to have done. But even more importantly, what did I want her to have become? And I realized like if there was any version of myself that I wanted her to become the most, it would be it would be courageous. Like there's just, courage is just a theme throughout the Bible. And do not fear is one of the most repeated scriptures of the Bible. Mm-hmm. And fear and courage are constantly at battle within one another. As my dad said when I was a little girl, on my first day of training. And so it's been this thing and I've seen God like miraculously, like I would open a letter and the one that I had written years before and the things that I had been praying for, like prophesying over myself, many of them would come true.
19: Well, think about how you met your, tell us how, because your story about how you met your husband is proof of this because you're seeing all this breakthrough and everything. And I remember you had to watch other siblings get married and someone who's 99% extroverted probably should have someone to hang out with, right? Long period of time. But this is one of my favorite stories, but it's also so indicative of your heart posture towards God. But tell us the story.
21: Yeah. So Jack, my friends and I during COVID, we were in California and there weren't many churches open. And so we were like, we got to do something about this. So we just started full sending it. We just set up a stage on the beaches in California and just start leading worship, doing altar calls, sharing the gospel. And they started to grow really quickly. People were driving from different states to come to these nights. So it was cool. California will be saved. And on one night, it was at Huntington Beach. This lady randomly like comes, like parts her way through the crowd staring at me. And she comes up to me and she's like, tonight is important for your love story. And I was like, okay. She's like, tonight is important for
19: no pressure though.
21: Yeah. I was like, okay, sure. And so then I just like didn't know what to do with it. So I just bookmarked it in my mind, but I'm like in ministry mode. So I'm like, let's go pray for people. Like, let's lead them to the Lord. Like, let's see them get delivered. So I just kind of honestly almost like forget about it. It's just in the back of my mind, but I'm focused where I am. And there was this little girl named Natalie. She was 5 years old walking down the beach with her mom. And she had heard the worship and didn't know her and her mom weren't Christians, didn't really have much language or understanding, never been to church before. But she's 5 years old and she drags her mom towards the crowd and she's just drawn to it. And then she ends up jumping on me and hugging me for 20 minutes straight, crying her eyes out, saying, I feel God, I feel God, I feel God. And then when I just keep holding her and hugging her until she finally lets go. And when she lets go, I tell her about Jesus. And she like ends up like giving her heart to Jesus and now is like a full evangelist in her kindergarten, even led her kindergarten teacher to the Lord.
1: Oh my word.
21: And someone took a photo of this moment of Natalie and I hugging. And so I posted the story online and people were sharing the story on my Instagram. And one of the people who saw this was Jack. He had like a friend of a friend, like had shared the story. So Jack follows me, but again, don't really think anything of it. And then 6 months later, we have a mutual friend, Jack and I. Jack lives in Portland. I'm in San Diego at the point. And Jack, our mutual friend was like, hey, you two should date. Like, you guys, you both love the Lord. You both love traveling. You both live radical lives. And so he sets us up, but Jack, he decides to full send it on his first ever message to me. And I don't know what he looks like. I just know a little bit. There's a guy named Jack. Don't even know his last name. And I hear that he like loves the Lord and likes traveling.
19: You didn't check the gram?
21: No, I didn't. because I didn't know what his last name was.
19: Oh, okay.
21: And my friend that set us up pulled multiple Jacks. So I was like, maybe it's the, but I wasn't sure. So then Jack sends me a voice message. This, mind you, this is his first ever message to me. He sends me a voice message
1: through Instagram.
21: No, through text.
1: Okay.
21: We both had got given each other's number. And he invites me to be a plus one to a wedding in Mexico. That's his first ever message.
1: Very
21: to me.
1: Confident that and this is going like, well.
21: Okay. I was like, my love language is adventure. So I'm loving this.
19: Yeah, this is the one girl you could totally do it who's like, absolutely, Mexico, don't know you. Let's go.
21: No. But then I was like, I have to be a little wise. Like, courage and wisdom do need to like meet in the middle.
19: Yeah, just like 3 seconds to wisdom.
21: That's my next book. So I was like, can we FaceTime? And then when we FaceTime, I don't know this, but my mom, at the exact moment, my mom has no idea what's going on in my day. And at the exact moment we are FaceTiming, she feels the Holy Spirit say, like, pray for Riley's love story right now. And so she drops her knees in her office and starts interceding in the hour that Jack and I are like FaceTiming. Aww. And then my mom never tells me this until we like end up getting engaged. Yeah. But then, so Jack, I met him for the very first time at LAX. And
19: love stories happen.
21: Yeah, exactly. I'm like so nervous. I'm like, what am I doing? Because it was not just like, it was in the heart of Mexico. Like, we had to take a plane and then take a shuttle. And it was like in the middle of nowhere, this random, cute, adorable town. And I meet all of his friends. And then I was just like, whoa. But then, long story short, I end up friend zoning him twice, as Ryan knows, because I was like, I don't know. And essentially,
19: we're talking deep in the friend zone. There is no escape from this third level of the friend zone. Like, you're done. I wrote this off. I said, this is done.
21: Yeah,
19: we were
21: on phone calls and he was like convinced, like, this guy's out. He's out. But then I really, on my end, it was mostly that I was just scared. Like, I just hadn't experienced the kind of like healthy love that Jack was and that he had to offer. And I just like ran. And I remember like the second time I had sent him a text being like, hey, I just want to be your friend. I remember going to the bathroom and crying because I was like, I feel like I made a wrong decision. But fear was just like the fear of just like this happening. And just like, honestly, the fear of my own unhealth was holding me back. But Jack's out here fasting for a relationship, even though I'd friend zoned him every Tuesday. Aww. And was just like, no, I can't let this go. Like, there's something here. Like, in that weekend when we were in Mexico, like, this was, it was this wild, like, 4-day wedding. It was like all these ceremonies, like Mexican style wedding. It was amazing. And he was just like, no, it's not over. And now here we are.
1: And what can you just kind of expand? Like, what was that healthy love? Like, what did that look like when y'all were dating?
21: There was this one time when I had therapy and I had a therapy session and I finished the therapy session. I'm in my track pants. My face is a puffy mess. I just been crying the whole hour to my therapist. And I Jack, I see the moment I finished the therapy session, he's FaceTiming me. And I was like, no, I can't talk to him right now. Like, we're early days dating and I look like a mess. Like, I don't want him to see this side of me. Like, it's too vulnerable. And I just hear the Holy Spirit say, like, answer, answer. And I answer, and he's like, he can tell like something is off. And he's like, hey, what's going on? And I just start crying again. And I'm like breaking down with him. And he's just like, Riley, you're so strong. You're so strong. And then we just talk a little bit. And I was just like, hey, Jack, like, he's like comforts me. But I was like, hey, I just need to like spend time with Jesus right now. And then later on in the day, he texts me. He's like, Riley, like, you have never been more beautiful than that moment. Like, you are so lovable when you're sad. And that is like what was an example of just the way that he loved me. It was

0: Ouija boards and like, I mean, everything that you can think of, like occult, like they were in it. And I feel like something just like sit on me. Like I was like shaking, crying. I just called out to Jesus. From that moment, I felt like God took it and was like, I'm gonna heal you.
1: I got out of my patrol car and I slipped.
2: I went from having a promising career as a neuroscientist to having a medical death sentence.
3: We started asking at that point, are there healings in the present day that go beyond what modern medicine can accomplish?
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2: 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Are you going to end up losing your faith?
5: 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You can't violate the laws of nature.
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6: Let's investigate.
9: We started this newer tradition, and we take a little bit of time before to pray for each one of our guests. They bless us. They bless our listeners with your incredible stories. And also even for me personally, who, you know, I kind of am the little bit of the spiritual curmudgeon a little bit, because Abby will tease me. She's like, look at this epic word. It's like, well, maybe they knew me. I'm always like, I'm doubting Thomas like all the time. Right? So I was like, you know what? Maybe to combat that, maybe this is my lifeguard training. We'll start stepping out and just praying for people and see. And I will say, we're so far, it's been really cool. So we've been praying for you, and we have sealed in these envelopes. This happened all before the interview. So no idea what Abby's going to say. That's part of the fun. So Abby, would you do the honors of opening Riley's envelope? The nominee for best prophetic word.
10: Hey, this is so cool. Thank you for doing this.
11: Thank you. Well, it's just literally this.
9: Wait till you hear it first.
10: Okay. Yeah. No, this is so sweet.
9: By this cord, you will be bound.
11: So Riley, I started praying for you, and I just felt, arise, shine, for your light has come, and the glory of the Lord rises upon you. And I just, the song, you know, Jesus loves the little children, all the children of the world, came into my head. And I felt like there's really like a family, I wrote family mission. Like, I feel like there's a calling to being a mission for your entire family. And I felt like the Lord was saying, take them. I know you just had a baby, like take them with you, that God has a plan for all of you in the global mission field. And you won't have, just because you're starting to have children and raise your family, you won't have to sacrifice your heart for God's children. And just your heart for missions. God's going to give you a way to bring them in, bring them with you, and make your whole family just like really a blessing of just missional family. I saw you traveling and serving people. And and then during the interview, I got this image. It's kind of a famous picture of Elizabeth Elliot. And when she had her daughter on her back when she was living in the Amazon and in like a little baby sling. And I just felt like the Lord is saying, like, that is kind of going to be how you raise your children. Just trusting on God, taking them all kinds of places. And I love Elizabeth Elliot. The museum here actually did a beautiful exhibit on her life. And I just really got a sense of like I think she's such an amazing woman. And I just feel like there's just something about her that is really going to mark your life too.
10: Thank you. That's so encouraging, because last week, Jack and I decided the slums that I was mentioning earlier in Brazil, we decided to go back there in August, and we're going to bring our little baby girl with us. And I just remember I had this thought literally this morning, like, God, is that safe? And I thought of that quote, like, the safest place is always the center of the will of God for your life. And like, Esther will be safe, and we will be safe, because that is like God's love language is obedience, and this is us being obedient, and his protection will go before us and around us. So thank you so much for sharing that.
11: And Elizabeth, I mean, she literally took her daughter back to where the tribe that murdered her husband. So I just know God, I feel like that's confirmation. God is going to protect your entire family, and that he will send a charge of his heavenly angels to surround you wherever he leads you.
10: Thank you.
9: So this is kind of cool for me, because I know you, I've known you for a long time, but I didn't know the slum story, and I think I know what this means now. So when I was praying for you, I heard the Garth Brooks song, Friends in Low Places, And so I wrote down that you are a friend to those.

0: those in the lowest of places. Mm-hmm. Yeah, and God said, because you went low, he will exalt you, and you are the friend to those in low places. And I thought, I saw Moses, and he said, Moses is my friend. And Jesus, I no longer call you servants, but I call you friends. And that is such your calling, is to lean, double down and go into those, like the people in the low places, the destitute, the hungry, the broken, etc. They have a friend.
1: Thank you. You leave that tear. Oh, you're both of you are crying. This is beautiful.
2: Thank you. That's like those. That's who I want to reach with my life.
3: Like, take that.
2: I don't want a single person to feel forgotten, nor do I want a single person to not hear the gospel.
0: Well, the book is Three Seconds to Courage, available in fine book retailers everywhere. I've read it now twice. It's very good. It will take longer than 3 seconds, but it's very, very good. And so please do check it out. We'll link to it in the show notes. And Riley, thanks for being friends with us.
2: As we have tears on our face.
1: Ryan's not cried on the show. I've cried every episode. This is amazing.
0: I just cry later after I cry for other reasons.
1: You can come back anytime.
2: So, thank you so much.
0: All right, we got to get her to a flight. So yes. Unless Abby's prayers are answered.
1: Thank you, Riley.
4: This has been amazing.
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8: Thank you for joining us for CBN News Watch on this Thursday, September 24th. I'm Ephraim Graham. We're going to begin this half hour in New York City, where Prime Minister Benjamin Netanyahu is arriving amid tensions surrounding Israel taking center stage at the United Nations. The Israeli leader faces sharp criticism from New York's mayor, while Iran is also using the global forum to confront Israel and the United States. Joshua Swanson has more now on our top story. He's reporting from Jerusalem.
9: Prime Minister Netanyahu is promising to defend Israel and its soldiers. He says the world is hearing what he calls terrible lies about Israel.
10: I will fight against the lies. I will fight for the truth of our soldiers and of our country.
9: And Netanyahu already faces a conflict in New York. Mayor Zohran Mamdani renewed his calls for Netanyahu's arrest during a CNN interview on Monday.
11: I have described him as I believe him to be, a war criminal and an architect of a horrific genocide of the Palestinian people.
9: Netanyahu fired back.
12: Shame on you, Mr. Mamdani. Shame on you for supporting the Hamas terrorist monsters who butchered our people. Shame on you for inciting riots against New York Jews. I'm coming to the UN. I'm going to tell the truth about our heroic soldiers, and I'm going to tell the truth about you.
9: Police union officials warn the mayor's rhetoric could inflame protests and risk chaos. At the UN Wednesday, Iran's president blasted the U.S. and Israel in a defiant speech, declaring Iran would not bend the knee. A U.S. delegate walked out during his address.
13: America and Israel attacked us, but we did not bend the knee.
9: And here in Israel, Ambassador to the U.S. Yichiel Leiter is asking for prayer after his son, IDF reservist Neria Leiter, was critically injured in a car ramming attack in Samaria. He wrote, "I believe in the power of prayer, and I believe that when the people of Israel unite, miracles happen. Neria needs a miracle." Today, Ambassador Leiter told reporters there is hope, but his son's life is still in danger after doctors were able to stabilize his condition overnight.
4: The next few days will be critical.
9: Ambassador Leiter lost his eldest son in battle in Gaza in 2023.
8: And Joshua Swanson joins us now with more. So, Joshua, what can we expect from Prime Minister Netanyahu's speech today?
14: The Prime Minister is treating the United Nations podium really as a diplomatic courtroom. He's stepping up. He's the judge. He's the jury. He's the executioner in the court of global opinion. He's refusing to play defense. Netanyahu is putting these Western leaders on trial for distancing themselves from Israel. He's arguing that the nation is fighting on the front lines to defend the free world against Iranian terror and through their proxies, of course, like Hamas and Hezbollah. And naturally, no Netanyahu court appearance would be complete without visual aids. So you can bet he's brought along some fresh batch of oversized poster boards, maybe some red Sharpies, a QR code or two for some dramatic courtroom visuals. But by dragging critics like New York Mayor Zohran Mamdani directly into his line of fire, Netanyahu really aims to expose what he views as global legal hypocrisy. And he's handing down a firm verdict to his home coalition that Israel will not bow and will continue to defend itself.
8: We've heard New York's mayor calling for an arrest. What security measures are in place to protect the Israeli delegation and New York's Jewish community during these protests?
14: Yeah, Mamdani, he's called for Netanyahu's arrest again on Monday, as you saw in the reporting on CNN. And the prime minister, he's not really walking into any sort of legal trap here, right? For starters, he's touching down directly at a military airbase. He's bypassing the crowds and keeping logistics locked down right from the gate. Plus, he's the head of state of Israel, right? He has diplomatic immunity. Local politicians like the mayor of New York, though maybe in his mind he has some power on this, he doesn't actually have the legal authority to touch the prime minister. Secret Service, the State Department, NYPD, they're really running the show, not City Hall. And Manhattan is really on lockdown with counterterrorism units everywhere. Heavy weapons teams are out, helicopters watching the UN. The delegation's hotel is on lockdown, and Jewish sites across the city are also on lockdown. So police are setting up tight corridors outside, given the protests that are coming. So New York is on lockdown, and likely no one is going to get close to the prime minister or any of the politicians.
8: After the walkout during Iran's president's speech, where do Washington and Jerusalem stand on handling Iran's mixed signals?
14: Yeah, let's be honest. This is political theater, right? Half these politicians belong on Broadway. That U.S. walkout during the president of Iran's speech, strictly for the cameras, the home crowd, it doesn't change a single thing about the actual negotiations happening behind closed doors. And Tehran's playbook here is simple, right? Play for time, tease diplomacy, get economic sanctions lifted, and keep their nuclear infrastructure intact. But Washington and Jerusalem, they're not biting. So both capitals are locked in on this one thing. Slick speeches mean nothing without real, verifiable proof that Iran is dismantling its nuclear enrichment capabilities, cutting off its proxy networks. We've been hearing this for a long time, this same messaging. So the maximum pressure campaign isn't going anywhere.
8: What updates do you have for us on the ramming attack that critically injured Ambassador Leiter's son in Samaria?
14: Ephraim, Neria Leiter's in critical condition today in the hospital. This is a car-ramming terrorist attack that nearly killed him. The IDF has heightened readiness across the Binyamin region, Samaria, Judea, all of the West Bank. They're tightening checkpoints and expanding intelligence sweeps. But on the ground, this attack highlights a glaring global double standard. So let's just go back to last week. Last week, while preparing for Yom Kippur, the holiest day on the Jewish calendar, a man named Netanel Shukran, a father of six, was murdered in Samaria by a Palestinian terrorist right in front of his 16-year-old son. The terrorist targeted this local spring. He knew the Jews would be there for ceremonial mikvahs before the Holy Fast. And outside of CBN News, Jerusalem Dateline, zero international media coverage. Zero. Nothing. Now, less than a week later, another attack in Judea and Samaria finally makes global headlines simply because the victim happens to be the son of Israel's ambassador to the U.S. You compare that to August, when Jewish settlers pitched a tent in the front yard of a Palestinian's house. They threw rocks. Now, these are illegal actions for sure. Four Jews were rightfully arrested. They're being prosecuted. The international media threw a fit. But when a Jewish father is murdered in front of his child, silence. Dead Jew, no news. It shouldn't take an ambassador's son being attacked to get the world's attention. Violence in the West Bank on all sides should be reported on and condemned. Nuria, again, remains in critical condition after a brain surgery. Ambassador Leiter, he is back here in Israel. Prime Minister Netanyahu actually stopped by the hospital to stand with the family before he departed for the UN. So we're all praying for Nuria's recovery. But the message is clear. Terrorist violence, whether those be shootings, vehicle rammings, throwing stones, it demands absolute international condemnation, even when it happens to Jewish people living in Judea and Samaria, their ancestral homeland, who are under constant threat of violence.
8: How is the Christian community standing with this family?
14: Well, they're standing with them. That is for sure. The ambassador has said that numerous people, you know, hundreds and thousands of people are reaching out to him, his friends on all sides of the political spectrum. And the prayers are urgent. He is critical. And so that's great that the global Christian community especially is standing up, mobilizing for this family. And Christian leaders around the globe are posting about this, and that's important that we speak about it on social media and not be afraid. And I would encourage Christians to also pray that the violence that residents of Judea and Samaria face daily be stopped for the protection of both the Jews and the Palestinians. God is a big God, and Jews and Palestinians can live in peace across Judea and Samaria.
8: All right, our CBN News Middle East correspondent Joshua Swanson, thank you so much for being with us. What is the path to victory for Israel? That was the question behind a recent Middle East summit. We've got the details next. Stay with us. You're watching CBN News Watch.
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8: 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Here's a quick look now at some other stories making headlines in the CBN newsroom at this hour. A federal judge temporarily blocks President Trump's ban of CNN, MSNBC, and Politico from the White House grounds. The judge says the three media outlets must have their access restored. President Trump announced the banning last Friday, criticizing the outlets as, quote, fake news. President Trump and Xi Jinping are meeting today at the White House. Today's agenda between the two include tackling issues with the trade war with Iran and in artificial intelligence safeguards. The president wants China to use its influence with Iran, while Xi Jinping is seeking to halt U.S. arms sales to Taiwan. A fragile trade truce was set to expire in November, but the two countries agreed to extend it for 2 months. In today's chaotic Middle East, many in Israel are wondering what the path to victory looks like. In a recent gathering in Jerusalem, political and religious leaders stressed the Israeli people should remain focused on their Jewish faith and values and being a light to nations. CBN Middle East correspondent Julie Stahl reports.
0: After more than 2.5 years of war, a major forum discussed the military, political, and economic issues facing Israel at the Middle East summit, The Path to Victory, held in Jerusalem.
1: We believe that Israel is rising as a regional superpower. So we're here to discuss the spiritual implications of that, that Israel is finally becoming a light unto the nations and earning the admiration and the respect of the nations of the world.
0: Rabbi Tuli Weiss, founder of summit sponsor Israel 365, believes being a light to the nations includes how Israel conducts war and treats minorities.
1: Israel is waging a very moral war. Israel is also at the same time embracing immigrants from all over the world. And there is the highest levels of satisfaction and happiness here. We're doing something right.
0: Israel 365 Executive Director Rabbi Pesach Wolicki feels those thinking faith and politics should be separated are missing the point.
2: If I understand my politics through a biblical lens, then I have a more accurate view of what God is actually doing in the world. And when I read the Bible, if I take the real life world of wars and nations and issues out of it, I'm not understanding the Bible correctly.
0: Knesset member Ohad Tal says Israel reached one of the lowest points in its history on October 7th, 2023.
3: Since then, we've basically changed the Middle East completely. I think Israel has proven itself to be one of the most resilient countries in the world, having the ability and the will to fight back against our enemies.
0: Hamas held Tzvika Moore's son, Eitan, hostage for just over 2 years. Terrorists abducted the Nova Festival security guard after he spent 9 hours helping injured partygoers escape. They released Eitan with the remaining hostages last year.
5: The idea that we can do the agreements with such barbaric neighbors who murder babies and rape women and burn everything and slaughter parents and children together like they did in 1929, long before the State of Israel was established, these ideas, they are no longer on the table.
0: Moore says this also includes the issue of Israeli sovereignty over biblical Judea and Samaria, also known as the West Bank.
5: This is ours. This is the Bible. Our ancestors dwelt here, walked here, lived here. We have a history that we return to our land after 2,000 years, not to fight with each other, but to build together.
0: Zionist advocate Hillel Fold's brother died saving others during a 2018 terror attack. He says two of the biggest challenges facing Israel are disunity and having a clear sense of its own narrative.
6: Our enemies are masters at narratives. They have the best story in the world. Now, the story is a lie, obviously, but you're oppressing us, free Palestine, when in reality, there's never been a better story than the story of the Jewish people. We just don't tell it.
0: Since October 7th, Yishai Fleischer sees Israel as a much stronger fighting force. While being more cohesive and not believing that giving away land will bring peace, the Jewish state still faces challenges.
21: We got to roll back the bad ideas of the 90s and the 2000s, the Oslo Accords, and we're moving towards conservatism, family, Bible.
0: And then comes what these leaders believe could be their path to victory.
6: We have to own who we are. We are a source of real light, not in a I'm better than anyone else, in a way that our value system preserves things that are today considered taboo in the Western world.
21: The most important thing for everybody on our side, on the good side, so just hold on. Teach your kids the Bible. Keep making business deals with Israel. Come to Jerusalem. Send your kids to Jerusalem. And don't overstress it. You can't stop this birth rate. You can't stop this ingathering. You can't stop a third temple from being in Jerusalem.
0: Julie Stahl, CBN News, Jerusalem.
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8: Phyllis Robertson Thomas is the author of the book called I Never Knew, Finding Healing and Renewal After Trauma. The book shares her journey through childhood adversities, traumas, and how she received emotional healing. She also has the details of how she found out the man who raised her was not her father, and her actual father was Phil Robertson of Duck Dynasty. CBN News' Trey Goins Phillips spoke with her about the book.
7: Phyllis, you know, you are now detailing your testimony in a brand new memoir, I Never Knew. And that title actually is a reference to what your biological father, Phil Robertson, told you when he first met you in person. So tell us a little bit about that.
9: You know, my oldest brother, Al, and Jace, they both called, all of them called, but the two of them specifically spent quite a bit of time preparing me to meet my dad and said, he's not nurturing. Don't expect that. I think they felt bad that, you know, this daughter is showing up and I don't know what she expects, but he's not a very fatherly type. And so when I got out of the truck and approached him for the very first time and he walked toward me, the first thing he did was put both his hands on either side of my face and tell me that he never knew about me. That his first words were, I never knew. And it was such a special moment. And he really was a great girl dad in those last years. I think I caught him at the right time. I wish I'd had more time with him, but he was always nurturing and caring and warm to me. And those words were so important. And the words tie into also, you know, my dad, earthly father, never knew about me, but I also never really understood how much God could heal all of those broken pieces from my past.
7: Mm. And you ultimately actually moved to Louisiana to be near the Robertson family, near your family, mm-hmm. when you learned that he was your biological father. So what was that time like? Tell us a little bit about that.
9: We had moved back and forth from Louisiana to Missouri and back, and then the mission field. So I didn't have really much family left from my childhood, So when we found out, my dad was like, hey, move down here so we can get to know you. So we moved in right next door to them in 2020, round about COVID time. And we were just a few minutes walk from them. And I got to spend so much amazing time with him. That's when family members really opened up their arms and hearts to me. It allowed me and our family to open up our hearts to them as well. We did, you know, weddings and out to eat and big family feeds is what they would call it, having a big feed. All the baby showers and just spending time getting to know different family members. It was an amazing 5 years. And about the time that my dad's health was failing and we weren't quite sure what we would be doing, our kids in Missouri needed us. We have grandbabies up here. And so it was a natural progression to move back to Missouri after my dad passed away last year.
7: And, you know, you talk about the abuse that you endured as a child. You've talked about it publicly and you write about it in the book. But how did those experiences shape your perception of yourself and how you viewed others, especially in light of later discovering who your biological father was?
9: Well, what happens, and you know, as a therapist, I've learned so much more of this, and I learn it every day. This is an onward walk with God and myself and uncovering these things. But when we're young and experience trauma, and myself specifically, I learned that I needed to take care of myself. I needed to take control of the situation, and I couldn't trust a lot of the people around me. Well, when you grow up with that mindset, while it was helpful at the time, because I needed to really depend on myself, over time as an adult, entering into a relationship with the Lord, a relationship with a husband, and, you know, friends and family moving forward, it's not helpful anymore to not trust or to try to take control of everything or do everything on my own. So that was a hard lesson that I had to learn, actually unlearn, where I learned to completely surrender all those parts of me to the Lord and then lean in and trust my husband and the people around me. And that relationship with my dad really helped. And some people won't ever get that, but you don't have to get that to find that healing. But for me, what happened specifically is I learned and sat at the feet of a godly man who would pick up his Bible and read scripture to me whenever we got together. And he was a competent father, a competent earthly father. And it just felt like rest. I watched his example of living a simple life and saw that this is a man who loves the Lord and can be a real dad to me, a mature dad. And over time, that just brought a lot of healing to me, a lot of healing even more to our marriage, which was very strong by then, but we definitely had rocky times, due largely in part to my husband's background and the way he was raised, which he brought into our marriage, and the way I was raised and brought that into our marriage. And when those two opposing forces of old coping skills and ways to survive life, when they hit head on, it can cause a lot of conflict. And so watching my dad live that simple life, less conflict, being competent, it helped me view my father in heaven as more competent. Because like I referenced, my dad that I grew up with had a traumatic brain injury. And so there was a lot about him that just was not competent.
8: And you can see that full interview by going to our CBN News YouTube page. Stay with us. Your Thursday Thankful is coming up next.
10: This right here is Confidence in a Bottle.
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8: It's time now for your Thursday Thankful. I invite you to join me in this prayer of gratitude. God, I thank you for the wisdom to know miracles are not uncommon to you. 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I must choose to believe they are possible. Thank you, God, for being God, being good. You are a God of miracles, signs, and wonders. And to that, may we all simply say, amen and amen. Well, that will do it for this edition of CBN Newswatch. I remind you, you can always get more of our news programs on the CBN News Channel. 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Make this a day, a Thursday, filled with gratitude. And then please come on back and join us again right here, same time, same place tomorrow. Goodbye. God bless. Thank you for watching.
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27: I got into a serious relationship. But his family was like involved in Santeria. They would do like Ouija boards and like, I mean, everything that you can think of like occult, like they were in it. And I feel like something just like sit on me. 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I just called out to Jesus. 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
7: Well, welcome to the 700 Club. Israeli Prime Minister Benjamin Netanyahu says he will stand up for his country today at the United Nations. At the same time, he's facing a threat from the mayor of New York.
29: Netanyahu's speech comes as Iran is also using the UN to confront the U.S. and Israel. Joshua Swanson has the story from Jerusalem.
30: Prime Minister Netanyahu is promising to defend Israel and its soldiers. He says the world is hearing what he calls terrible lies about Israel.
31: I will fight against the lies. I will fight for the truth of our soldiers and of our country.
30: And Netanyahu already faces a conflict in New York. Mayor Zohran Mamdani renewed his calls for Netanyahu's arrest during a CNN interview on Monday.
32: I have described him as I believe him to be, a war criminal and an architect of a horrific genocide of the Palestinian people.
30: Netanyahu fired back.
33: Shame on you, Mr. Mamdani. Shame on you for supporting the Hamas terrorist monsters who butchered our people. Shame on you for inciting riots against New York Jews.
30: At the UN Wednesday, Iran's president blasted the U.S. and Israel in a defiant speech, declaring Iran would not bend the knee. The U.S. delegation walked out during his address.
0: America and Israel attacked us, but we did not bend the knee.
30: And here in Israel, Ambassador to the U.S. Yichiel Leiter is asking for prayer after his son, IDF reservist Neria Leiter, was critically injured in a car ramming attack in Samaria. He wrote, "I believe in the power of prayer, and I believe that when the people of Israel unite, miracles happen. Neria needs a miracle." Today, Ambassador Leiter told reporters there is hope, but his son's life is still in danger after doctors were able to stabilize his condition overnight.
1: The next few days will be critical.
30: Ambassador Leiter lost his eldest son in battle in Gaza in 2023. Joshua Swanson, CBN News, Jerusalem.
2: And such tragic news about the Ambassador Leiter's son to be attacked in the West Bank is just absolutely horrific. The price that his family has paid, his eldest son Moshe, had been in the IDF, had been inspired on a relief mission for the earthquake victims in Turkey to change his life and change the direction and become a doctor. And then after October 7th was called up and was leading the IDF forces into Gaza and was killed on the very first day. Our hearts go out to his family. May the memory of Moshe be a blessing to them, and may God intervene and perform a miracle for his other son. In other news, President Trump is holding a summit with Chinese leader Xi Jinping in Washington. Christian leaders are urging the president to push Xi for the release of religious prisoners. Kelly Wright has that story.
3: We pray for their release, O God. Hebrews 13:3 says, "Remember those in prison as if you were in prison with them."
4: On the Capitol, a coalition of faith leaders, human rights advocates, and victims' families prayed for the release of Christian prisoners detained in China for expressing their faith in God.
3: That President Trump would be courageous and not only talk about issues like national security or AI, but would talk about human rights and religious freedom.
4: The group included Pastor Ezra Jin Mingri, arrested by the CCP last year. During the communist government's crackdown on underground Christian churches, Jin received his release and returned to the U.S. on July 4th for America's 250th anniversary, a result of President Trump applying diplomatic pressure on Xi.
5: I'm very grateful that during last summit in Beijing, President Trump mentioned my case to President Xi, and now I'm free.
4: Pastor Jin is using his freedom to help fellow Christian believers as well as practitioners of other faiths by praying that President Trump will talk to President Xi about religious liberty for all in China. Beyond those concerns, U.S.-China relations analyst Gordon Chang outlines specific areas where China poses direct threats to international stability and American interests.
6: The threat is everywhere. We have seen China provide its satellites to Iran for targeting purposes. In all probability, like 99.99%, Iran used a Chinese satellite to target that Kuwait base on March 1st, which resulted in the deaths of six Americans.
9: Chang believes after the two met in Beijing, Xi feels empowered, and that this time, President Trump needs to be stronger on all issues of importance to the United States. Kelly Wright, CBN News.
2: I think all Americans should keep in mind China has a very long memory. They also have a very big ambition. They want Shanghai to replace New York and London and Tokyo as the financial center of the world. They want to be the dominant economy. They want to reestablish what was what they consider rightfully theirs. In their history, they call it the Mandate of Heaven. That Tibet is there, Taiwan is there, that the Southeast Asian countries pay tribute to them. They earnestly desire these things. And in their memory, they have very firm memory going back over 200 years. They remember what the Japanese did to them in World War II. They remember the Taiping Rebellion and how the Western powers sacked the Summer Palace and stole their national treasures. They remember the three Opium Wars and all of the treaties they were forced to sign. So let's not forget. Let's remember with them. I dream of a future where China and the United States can enter into cooperation, and that would be a wonderful future for all humanity. But in the current crackdown on Christians, on religious minorities, on this ideological unity, you can't have any dissent, the crackdown in Hong Kong where there's supposed to be two systems, we really need to pay attention to that. I'm concerned China has not had its revolution. They had Tiananmen Square, and it was absolutely crushed. When will they realize an open society, that freedom of speech, freedom of religion, freedom of assembly, these are absolutely essential. Liberty is the oxygen of all humanity, has been for a long time, and they need liberty. We'll be right back with more of the 700 Club right after this.
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2: Well, all this week, we're having our September telethon. Yesterday, we had a telethon misfire. We had a challenge of $60,000, and at the closing seconds, we were $22,000 short. So let's play the clip of what happened yesterday. Okay, we got 35 seconds left on this clock, 22,000 left in the challenge amount. Absent somebody calling right now and say, I'm going to give you 22,000, doesn't look like we're going to make it. Okay, there was a wonderful woman watching this show in Edmond, Oklahoma, and she said, well, I'm going to give $22,000. So we actually made the challenge yesterday. I went off the program thinking, we had a colossal miss, but God came through. And thank you so much to the donor who made it possible to go over the top on that. Yesterday, we had a lot of other major gifts here from Long Beach, Mississippi, a 1,000 Club member going to 5,000. Long Beach, I remember visiting after Katrina. That's an incredible gift. Amarillo, Texas, a 2,500 Club member going to 6,500. And then from Jacksonville, Florida, a 1,000 Club member going to 5,000. It's wonderful what's happening. People are joining together to say, yes, let's do it. Let's finish the Great Commission. Let's help people around the world. Let's let the good news of Jesus Christ cover the earth as the waters cover the sea. Well, now we've got some giving stories for you to encourage you that God does honor His word. He watches over it to perform it. Andrew had big plans for his first paycheck. He was looking forward to splurging on himself. Instead, he Googled the question, what's the secret to a happy life? The answer led him to a six-figure income.
10: At just 21 years old, Andrew Falagowski is running his own business, and he's serving others in the insurance world.
11: For our agency, we really value just helping people the most. And a lot of my clients, even in the care facility, they don't have family that visits them or helps them out with their health insurance. So a lot of them even said that I feel like family to them, where I can even talk with them, share stories, and listen.
10: Raised in a Christian home, Andrew learned early to honor God first with every dollar. He had tithed before, as a teen working part-time, but now, staring at his first career paycheck in his bank account, he had other plans. New stuff, a few splurges.
11: I did put in like a lot of effort and work in order to get my first paycheck, you know. So it felt difficult giving that up. I was pretty much struggling too, especially people in high school saying about all the cool stuff they can get, like a new car or like apartment and stuff like that.
10: Before giving to God, he figured Jesus wouldn't mind if he spent a little on himself.
11: I was thinking, like, yeah, why wouldn't Jesus understand I deserve to have, like, a new car because I worked really hard. I made a lot of sacrifices.
10: After Googling what's the secret to a happy life, Andrew found Jesus' teaching on the talents, and it changed how he saw money. He realized he was just a steward of what God had given him. Again and again, his research pointed him back to generosity and trust in God, even though he still had doubts.
11: I decided to tithe anyways, and that was mainly because of the decision I had to have faith in God.
10: While his peers showed off their wheels, Andrew gave, not because he had to, because he trusted God more than money.
11: I think tithing is one of the most important things, or one of the most important struggles that a young man can have. There's just so many tempting things, like so many uses for your money that you could do. And that's such a huge sacrifice to be able to just say that you don't want the world, you want to focus on God. You have to have the faith that when you give, even though it feels like you're getting nothing, that you're gonna, that in the end it'll be worth it.
10: Andrew made $20,000 that first year. By the end of his second year in business, Andrew's income had multiplied fivefold.
11: I really do feel like God has really blessed me. I started in high school, and every single year after that, it has doubled every single year, 2023, 2024, and 2025. I found peace. I found financial stability.
10: Andrew faithfully tithes to his church and to missions. He loves giving to organizations that spread the gospel and help children in need. And when God prompts him to give, everything else, especially his work responsibilities, seem to fall into place.
11: It becomes a lot easier to ask the right questions. I noticed I just built relationships so much easier, and they trust that I'm doing the right thing. I've been tithing like around 20% of my income, or even more than that, basically. I really felt like God has helped me a lot in my business. Being closer with Him, having a good relationship, talking with Him.
10: For Andrew, tithing isn't just about giving. It's how he keeps God at the center of his life. He has seen what happens when we test God's promise and trust Him completely. In 2025, he brought in over $100,000 in commissions.
11: I'm not chasing money, I'm chasing obedience. It's one of the most sacrificial and one of the best tests that you can pass for God is being a grateful giver. It's basically like giving up your power and trusting that God will give you something back. And I've seen that happen.
2: And you can see it happen too. Here's the promise from Deuteronomy. All these blessings shall come upon you and overtake you because you obey the voice of the Lord your God. When you walk into obedience to what He's told us clearly to do, well, that's when blessings, just imagine blessings overtaking you. What happened to Andrew can happen to you. All you have to do is follow the same principles. Well, after she gave her first tithe, Donna needed groceries. She needed gas. Yet all she had left in her bank account was 95 cents. The very next day, God multiplied her gift 100-fold, and He's been blessing her life ever since.
10: Donna Alderson became a Christian through the ministry of CBN when she was 30 years old.
12: One night I prayed, it was in January, I remember it vividly, and I said, Lord, Pat Robertson keeps talking about a personal relationship. I want it. And immediately I felt this peace, this joy, and I began my prayer language. It just came fluently, just like that.
10: Though she'd grown up in church, the sermons didn't mean much to her. Now, as a Christian, she took them to heart, especially about tithing.
12: This was like the first time I had heard the sermon about tithing and bringing all the tithes into the storehouse so that there may be meat in my house. And I remember the first time I tithed, I had 95 cents left in my checking account. I needed groceries. I needed gas. But I said, okay, I'm going to trust you because you said that you would rebuke the devourer. I said, so we'll see what you do here. I'm trusting you.
10: God showed His faithfulness the very next day when Donna had a meeting with her boss.
12: So he called me in and told me that I was being promoted to the next step. And it was exactly $95 more a month. The Lord multiplied that 95 cents 100-fold immediately. Immediately.
10: At that time, Donna mostly used credit cards and usually couldn't pay off the balance each month. By now, her debt had grown out of control.
12: Terrible. It was $25,000. And I was charging everything, everything.
10: She quit using cards, then committed to giving first and trusting God with her finances.
12: And I was out of debt in 2.5 years. And not only out of credit card debt, but my car was paid off also. Once you're free and out of debt, you don't want to go back in.
10: Donna has been a faithful partner with CBN since 1983.
12: I watch it on the app, the CBN Family app, and I love it because it has all the dates. And if I miss one, I can go back and watch it. Yes, I watch it every day. I was riding down the road one day and I saw this big truck come by and it said Operation Blessings. I was like, yes, I'm a part of Operation Blessings. But I like to see what CBN does. I like to give to ministries that, you know, help others that are in need.
10: Her career in human resources has brought several promotions and advancements. Each new job came with significant raises and bonuses. When she retired, Donna had one main desire.
12: My retirement goal was to have enough money so that I would not have to decrease my tithe nor my giving. And that's what I did. And praise God, he's taking care of me now, and I don't have to worry about anything. I don't have to worry about not being able to meet any need.
10: Reflecting on her life, Donna says God has always been faithful and provided for her every need.
12: All of his promises are yes and amen. And when I said, I'm going to try you because your word says that you'll open up the windows of heaven and I won't be able to receive all the blessings, that's exactly what he did. His goodness is just unsearchable. He's good. He's a good, good father.
2: He's such a good father. He wants to provide for his children. And listen to the words of Jesus. You find them in Luke chapter 6. Give, and I call it the sevenfold blessing. It will be given to you, a good measure, pressed down, shaken together, running over, poured into your lap. And then the last, for the with the measure you use, it will be measured back to you. Donna saw an immediate answer to prayer as she's down to her last pennies. And she needs food. She needs gas. God knows all her need. He provided her need because she was faithful in giving. He'll do the same to you if you just follow the same principles. I've got some wonderful news. A wonderful couple who's, they're donors to CBN. They love giving and they want to challenge others to give. So till the end of the hour, they'll match your giving dollar for dollar, $30,000. We ask for blessing for this wonderful couple in Minnesota, that you would open the windows of heaven over their lives, that you would put a hedge of protection, you would rebuke the devourer for their sakes, and you would give them increase, Lord. And through their willingness and their generosity, may others be inspired into the ministry of giving, that they would realize the rejoicing that comes when you provide for others. Lord, give them this. We ask it all in Jesus' name. Amen. $30,000 is the challenge amount. What are we asking you to do? Well, we're asking you to join the 700 Club. How much is that? Just $20 a month. Some can join at higher levels. We have 700 Club Gold at $40 a month. 1,000 Club has been very popular this telethon. 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That breaks out to $84 a month. 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Founder is $5,000 or more a year. And then Chairman Circle, $10,000 or more a year. At whatever level, when you call right now, your giving will be matched dollar for dollar, $30,000. Charlene?
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0: 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Gordon?
1: Well, when Joanne met Bill, it sealed the deal that he was a tither. Before their marriage, Joanne had struggled for years as the single mother of two boys. Giving away 10% of her income was scary. She did it anyway, and for half a century, though, she and Bill have been reaping the benefits.
2: So much has changed in the past 50 years for Bill and Joanne Brookhart. One thing that hasn't is their commitment to tithing.
3: God blessed us, you know, I mean, it's obvious.
4: The Lord has been so faithful in so many wonderful ways.
2: Both have many stories of God's faithfulness. In 1972, Joanne was a single mom struggling to raise two boys on a shoestring budget with no money in the bank.
4: I was working at a grocery store as a clerk, and that really made it rough to be able to pay rent and feed my kids and pay for anything that was needed. The fear was almost crippling.
2: During this time, she committed her life to Christ and to giving.
4: I wanted to be obedient because obedience is better than sacrifice. And I started tithing, and it was scary. It was like drawing a line in the sand. Am I going to believe God or not? Do I trust Him?
2: Trusting and tithing wasn't always easy, especially when things started breaking down.
4: I had a clock that I really like. It broke down. I had a stove that broke down, so I couldn't cook. And my car began to make funny noises. And I had to be to work every day. I needed that car. The full 10% was scary because I had to be sure that came out first. You know, it's what I've got left going to make it, you know. And it always did. It took me a while to really trust the Lord with it, to be able to write that check without fear. So I took my car to a shop, and it was the hose that was loose. Cost me nothing. I had a friend bring me a stove to replace my broken one. Then my clock started working again, and I still have it. And it still works.
2: Then Joanne met Bill, who also loved the Lord. There was something else they needed to agree on before they tied the knot.
4: I wanted it to be something he wanted, and he did. And it was what sealed the deal for me, because I'd heard a pastor preach one time that if God has a man's wallet, he has his heart.
2: After they married in 1975, they continued to tithe. By the end of 6 years, Bill's salary had tripled. That same year, the couple sold their house for double what they'd paid for it. That allowed them the financial freedom for Bill to build a new home, mortgage-free.
3: It was nice to be able to be debt-free. We didn't have to worry about house payment.
2: Bill's earnings from his engineering consulting business steadily increased over the years. By the time he retired in 2006, his income had grown by 800%. 9 times greater than when he began tithing. Today, after tithing and giving to various ministries, the Brookharts live comfortably and have no debt. They've tithed together faithfully for more than 50 years and never stopped.
3: I enjoy giving my tithe to the Lord. I'm glad to do it, and I know that I'm satisfying what God would like for me to do. There's a great satisfaction in that.
4: I wish I would have trusted him sooner. But you can trust God. You really can trust him.
1: You can start trusting God today. You can trust him with your tithes, your offerings. It may be scary, but it will come true for you. He watches over his word to perform it. Here it is in Proverbs chapter 3. Honor the Lord with your possessions, with the first fruits of all your increase. So your barns will be filled with plenty, Your vats will overflow with new wine. That promise has worked for thousands of years, and it will work for you. All you have to do is

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1: You know, we have a very real enemy. He is the adversary of our souls. His main goal is to steal, kill, and destroy. But here's the good news. This is what the Bible says. This is 1 John 4:4. The spirit who lives in you is greater than the spirit who lives in the world. When it comes to the things of the unseen realm, we do not want you to walk in fear. We want you to walk in confidence, knowing that you have the victory because of what Jesus Christ did for you and me on the cross. Because of his life, death, and resurrection, we are victorious. And we teach you all about this in this latest teaching devotional called The Unseen Realm, Angels, Demons, and Spiritual Warfare. 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
3: Amen, Ashley. 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Like a little girl in China named An. She needed a life-saving surgery that her parents could never afford.
4: An was a ray of sunshine in her parents' otherwise simple mountain life.
5: Her presence warmed us up and brought us hope and joy.
6: Every time she saw me, she'd hug me and say, Daddy, I bet you worked hard today. And no matter how tired I was, seeing her smiling face always made it worthwhile.
4: Then her personality started to change.
5: She cried for no reason and refused to make friends. She played alone and murmured to herself.
6: She didn't even want to talk to me anymore. Some people said she might be possessed by evil spirits.
4: After a checkup at a free medical clinic, the Moss found out that An had a hole in her heart.
6: She asked me, is the hole in my heart shining like a star? That twisted me up inside with sadness. But I said, yes, and once we get that star down, you'll be all better.
4: Meanwhile, she just got worse.
5: When I touched her back, I felt bones. Her face was pale, her forehead was cold and sweaty, and she woke up crying in the middle of the night. It's like she was a bird with a broken wing.
6: I was overwhelmed with fear, anxiety, and guilt. As I watched her get weaker every day, I panicked more and more.
4: Ultimately, high fevers led to delirium.
5: She was disoriented, talking nonsense, and trembling all over. I couldn't wake her up, no matter how hard I tried.
4: After IV treatment, the doctor said On desperately needed surgery. Yet even with Mr. Ma working 12-hour days and additional odd jobs, the Maws couldn't save enough. Then they heard about Operation Blessing, and with your help, On got surgery.
5: She's healthy now. She loves dancing, playing with other children, and even riding a bike. I'm so relieved and grateful.
6: The volunteers from Operation Blessing said even though they didn't know us, they helped because their love comes from God. I'd never heard about God before. Now, I believe that He must be truly amazing. I sincerely thank Him for this love that saved my daughter.
3: 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Do it today. Gordon?
0: All right, let's check in with the red number on this challenge. We've got 19,000 left on a $30,000 challenge. We need to hear from you. So call us right now, 1-800-700-7000. Marfell is 7 years old. He spends most of his days fetching water. He and his mother must travel a treacherous path just to collect it. And the water is so dirty, it's dangerous.
7: I once fell while fetching water. See my scar?
8: 7-year-old Marfell lives on Nias Island with his parents in Indonesia. Finding and collecting water has never been easy for them. Every day they walk on slippery, sometimes rocky trails deep into the forest just to find water. It's a dangerous trip that worried Marfell's mom.
9: He once fell flat on his face and hurt his chin. It is heartbreaking seeing him get hurt just because we have to fetch water. But if I didn't ask him to go, there will be no one to help me, and it will take twice as many trips.
8: Besides the dangerous path, the water they collect is murky and dirty.
10: I'd get so itchy, especially on my head and around my eyes.
9: He will break out in rashes whenever he bathed with that water. My biggest fear, what if he got sick from the bad water? I cannot afford to take him to a hospital.
8: Then, thanks to you, Operation Blessing installed water harvesting systems for Marfell and more than 30 other families in their village.
10: I'm so happy we have this tank now. I don't need to fetch water in the forest anymore. The water I bathe in now feels so fresh and clean.
8: And Marfell says the water tastes great, too.
9: My heart is overflowing with joy. I'm so thankful to God for this blessing. I'm also grateful to the kind-hearted people who helped us with this tank.
10: Thank you for giving our family clean water. God bless you.
0: Just imagine people all around the world saying, God bless you to you because you cared enough to give. It's part of the ministry of giving. You find it in 2 Corinthians chapter 9. These are the words of the Apostle Paul. When we take your gifts to those who need them, they will thank God. They will joyfully express their thanks to God. As a result of your ministry, they will give glory to God. Imagine that happening all around the world, people giving glory to God because you cared enough to give. We're halfway down on this $30,000 challenge. We need to hear from you and say, yes, I want to be a part of this. I want to have a ministry of giving. I want to supply whatever is needed, whether it's fresh water, free surgeries, livelihood programs, disaster relief. I want to preach the gospel around the world through all the wonderful programs CBN has. I want Superbook to go around the world. We're now in 70 languages. We want to cover the earth with the knowledge of God. We want every child on the planet today to hear the stories of the Bible. We want to give it away. We want it so they can have it free on any tablet, smartphone, watch it on TV, watch it on YouTube. We want to make sure they have access to the stories of the Bible. It's all made possible because people just like you care enough to give. So join with us. 1-800-700-7000. Let's go to Ashley at the phones. Ashley?
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1: We don't want you to believe common misconceptions when it comes to things of the unseen realm. 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That's what the Word of God has to say. 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You can also scan the QR code. And whatever level you become a CBN partner, again, we just say thank you so much for wanting to be a blessing unto others. Gordon, over to you.
0: Well, when Terry Hurst was going through a divorce, the 700 Club Prayer Center became her lifeline. That was just the beginning of her journey with CBN. She says this ministry inspired her to share the love of God through her own community outreach.
11: Terry Hurst of Duncan, Oklahoma, loves her community. She works at the local post office and enjoys serving customers there.
12: I like working in Duncan because the people are so friendly and accommodating. If you had a problem, they would come to your aid and help you, even if they didn't know you.
11: Terry knows how important support during hard times can be. In 2023, when her marriage was ending, Terry was watching the 700 Club. She heard someone mention the prayer ministry and decided to call for prayer.
12: I called the prayer line and the gentleman prayed with me, and it was a good experience, and I felt better after he prayed with me.
11: It was then Terry decided to become a CBN partner.
12: I've always enjoyed watching CBN, and I like where they show the testimonies of people that's given their heart to God. My favorite part is at the end where they have the word of knowledge, and then a follow-up episode will show the actual person that said, hey, that was me, and it's just pretty amazing. I was always impressed with Operation Blessing. and the fact that they bless and they support Israel. I like the way Operation Blessing goes in after the hurricanes and the floods, and they help people. They give people hope, showing that God loves them.
11: Terry says the program inspires her to do all she can to reach people in her own community. For the last few years, she's been distributing Bibles to homeless ministries, prisons, and others in need. In 2025, she formed a nonprofit organization that distributes Bibles and scripture guides to people in her area.
12: I just think that they need to know that there's somebody there that cares. I feel like getting the word in their hearts is the most important thing. I believe as they read the Bible and the word gets in their heart, God will help them with whatever they need.
11: In addition to partnering with CBN, Terry has faithfully tithed for over 50 years. When it comes to giving, she sees it as a responsibility and also a blessing.
12: We don't give to get. It's like a privilege that we get to give. I don't believe that God blesses his people just to put it away. I believe God's blessed you. You need to find something, some kind of way to minister to others. We should do what we can in our local church and in our community, but we should also support a successful ministry that's able to go overseas and do things like that. CBN is always a good choice.
11: Terry loves the mission of CBN and trusts the ministry to use her money wisely.
12: It's a good decision to be a part of CBN, where they're doing it on such a larger scale and reaching more people. And then by partnering with them monthly, you're a part of what they're doing. You're a part of the Israel ministry and Operation Blessing, and you're a part of whatever they have their hands in. I think someday we're going to be shocked in heaven when there's people we never met, but we're told, hey, your gift made a way for us to do this for this person, and I just don't feel like you can go wrong.
0: You can't go wrong, and you can't outgive God. I've got some wonderful news. A group of partners. We've got Virginia, Colorado, Minnesota all joining together. They want to add 35,000 to the challenge. That'll take us to 65,000, and we need to pray. Lord, we ask for a blessing over this. We ask for increase for every donor that made it possible to increase this challenge. And for those watching right now, speak to them, encourage them, bless them, Lord God. Let them know that you hold their future and you are able to provide all they need according to your riches and glory. Do miracles in their lives. Give them peace and comfort. For we ask it in Jesus' name. Amen and amen. We've got an incredible challenge. We get the red number up. We've got 40,000 to go with just 12 minutes on that clock. So call us now and say, yes, I want to be a part of it. Charlene?
3: Amen. Well, Roshani is a toddler who suffers pain that lasts for hours. She needs an operation to remove a hernia that her mother could never afford. And thanks to you, she never has to.
8: 2-year-old Roshani was born with a hernia in her upper thigh. Several times a week, she suffered with severe pain.
13: She had the hernia since birth. The pain happens very often. It swells and is very painful, especially when she sits in water too long or the air is cool. And when she cries too long from the pain, the lump gets even bigger.
8: The pain often lasted for hours, and sometimes for the whole day.
13: I remember one time she went and sat in the tub. She was there a long time. Then she started crying. The pain lasted more than 8 hours until she fell asleep.
8: Roshani is the youngest of 6 children. Her mother has to work long hours to provide for her family.
13: I worried about my daughter. I don't know what to do. My oldest son said he would quit school to work to pay for her operation. But I said no.
14: I felt so bad that I could not help her. Sometimes all I can do is watch her suffer.
8: Then, thanks to you, Operation Blessing paid for Roshani to receive the surgery she needed to repair the hernia.
13: I am so happy after receiving the surgery. My daughter no longer has pain. The lump has completely disappeared.
8: Roshani can now run and play with her friends and can take long baths whenever she wants.
13: She plays non-stop with her friends and siblings. It is wonderful to see her this way. Thank you so much.
14: Thank you so much, Operation Blessing, for helping my sister.
3: 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You are making miracles happen. You're helping to heal people who need healing. And that beautiful little girl, Rashani, has a smile on her face. She's no longer crying because you gave, you made a difference. You are the hands and feet of Jesus Christ, and God is moving through you. And we want to say a big, big thank you to CBN partners. 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
0: All right, it's happening. We're hearing from Orlando, Florida. A 1,000 Club member says, I'm going to 3,600. From Gettysburg, Pennsylvania, 2,500 Club, more than doubling, $6,000. We're down to 25,000 on that red number. Go to the phone, call us, say yes, I want to be a part. Well, an earthquake in the southern Philippines triggered a tsunami, and Gary and his family escaped these twin disasters with their lives. But his fishing boat was destroyed, and they were left with no food or supplies.
11: When a 7.8 magnitude earthquake hit the southern Philippines, people living on the coast were struck by two disasters at the same time.
15: The shaking was so violent, the houses were literally dancing. I honestly thought my home was going to collapse. Then we were terrified when we saw the sea receding so fast.
11: The earthquake triggered a small tsunami that crashed into the coast.
15: It felt like the end of the world. My family was the only thing on my mind.
11: Gary's family and home were spared, but his fishing boat was destroyed. It was their only source of income. Gary's daughter, Solen, was in shock.
14: It was mixed emotions. First, pure panic. Then, total heartbreak over losing everything. It broke my heart seeing the boat engine that my dad had worked so hard for, gone.
11: They had no way to fix their boat or get food and other essentials. Like many others in the area, their situation was becoming desperate. That's when Operation Blessing arrived with food and hygiene kits.
14: For some relief packages, rice and canned goods are what kept us alive. Without that food, I don't know what we would have done.
11: Then Operation Blessing helped their community rebuild. New fishing boats were given to 11 families, including Gary's.
14: I am very thankful. We will cherish this with all our hearts.
15: I'm just so happy and grateful that someone was watching over us. I could never have gotten this on my own. To Operation Blessing and everyone who helped, thank you so much. Without you, help never would have reached us.
0: Be a part of it. Be a part of blessing people around the world. For Operation Blessing, for all our relief here at CBN, there's no religious test at all. We reach out to Muslims. We reach out to Buddhists. We reach out to Hindus. We reach out to Confucians. We reach out to people who say, none of the above. If you're in need, we want to help you. We want to let you know God loves you. We love you too. And through that ministry of giving, it's amazing how people rejoice and say, Isn't that wonderful? And it starts them to ask questions about why. Why do you do this? It's wonderful when we all join together to say, yes, let's lift up Jesus. Let's be a blessing to people. I like to tell people the most spiritual thing you can ever do is to help somebody else. So if you want to be a part of this, call us, 1-800-700-7000. Say, I want to join up. Now, I've got a wonderful pledge. A 1,000 Club member from Mims, Florida says, I'm going to 7,000. We're counting down to victory. 14,000 with just 5 minutes, 53 seconds. 14,000 is left on a $65,000 challenge. Help us go way over the top on this. Call us right now, 1-800-700-7000. Let's go over to Ashley.
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3: Well, Grandma Shampoo will do whatever it takes for her three grandchildren to have food. And that includes borrowing money from a loan shark. And soon she was sinking further and further into debt. And that's when Orphan's Promise came to her rescue.
4: When Grandma Shampoo's niece abandoned her three young children, Grandma didn't think twice about taking them in.
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18: 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I also help them with their math homework.
4: To provide for her grandchildren, Grandma took out a $900 bank loan to start a small food business, but it didn't survive. To pay the bank, she was forced to borrow money at high interest from a loan shark. That pushed her further into debt, but there was not enough income for debt repayment and food for the children.
18: Sometimes Grandma borrows money from the neighbors so we can have rice and one egg.
17: I do whatever it takes for my grandchildren to have food to eat. I will never abandon them.
4: Then Grandma joined a livelihood program supported by Orphan's Promise. First, we gave the family emergency food. Then we trained her in managing the business and her finances. Next, we helped her to expand the business to increase sales. Finally, we paid for the children's school fees and gave them new uniforms and supplies. Grandma's income from her snack stand has doubled. Today, she has paid nearly all of her debt.
17: We're truly grateful to the people who support Orphan's Promise. God sent you to help us. Now our life is filled with joy.
18: Our grandma doesn't have to borrow money anymore. We have food and everything we need for school. Thank you.
0: A thank you goes to you if you're a member of the 700 Club. It's been absolutely incredible. We're going over the top. Silver Spring, Maryland, a 2,500 Club member says, I'm increasing 3,600. Morgantown, North Carolina, founder saying, I want to give a special gift, 3,600. 2,500 Club member from Wellington, Kansas, I'm increasing 3,900. And then Middleburg, Florida, Chairman Circle lifting, 10,800. And from Yonkers, New York, a 1,000 Club member going all the way to Chairman Circle, $10,000. It's been a glorious day. We had a $65,000 challenge. Against that, you gave 98 cents. We leave you these words from Psalms. May the Lord cause you to flourish, both you and your children. God bless you. We'll see you again tomorrow. There is a spiritual battle going on that most of the modern world has been trained not to see. We have largely lost the vocabulary the scriptures use for a different kind of suffering, the harassment, accusation, and bondage that come from the powers of darkness.
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16: On today's Newsmakers, how the Bible was formed, a Christian victory, and debate over Charlie Kirk, that and more coming up. Welcome to Newsmakers, a show where we go behind the headlines each and every week to bring you interviews with pastors, entertainers, politicians, and other notable news figures. First on today's show, we are diving into a writer's story. His name is Josh Hammer. He is here to open up about the murder of his friend Charlie Kirk, conspiracy theories, anti-Semitism, and more. Let's welcome him here to Newsmakers. Obviously, it has been a difficult month after the loss of Charlie Kirk. How have you been processing the loss of such a close friend?
19: Well, Billy, it's horrific. I mean, it's horrific. It's unconscionable. I mean, it's the first time in my entire life I've had a friend murdered, let alone a friend murdered in this particular fashion. And what makes it particularly unconscionable is the way that just terrible, terrible human beings, some of them, have tried to seize on this moment to glom onto something that isn't there, a unicorn, and try to further their pernicious agenda. That has been, I think, the most disturbing aspect, frankly, of all.
16: You found yourself in a position where you didn't want to be in this position, but you were posting screenshots from a conversation that Charlie was in, that you were also in. Again, you didn't want to do that, but I assume you felt compelled. What drove that decision?
19: Well, I didn't want to do this. I mean, very shortly after Charlie was killed, you had a lot of people. I mean, the debate over Charlie Kirk's legacy, Billy, started while his blood was still drying up. I mean, the whole thing started so quickly and obnoxiously and frankly, sickeningly quickly, this debate over Charlie Kirk's legacy. And that debate, from what I could tell, centered mostly on his relationship with the Jewish people and with Israel, which is kind of disturbing in and of itself, that this is immediately where the conversation went. I mean, Charlie Kirk, yeah, he was very, very supportive of making friendships and alliances with the Jewish people. I know that because that's literally me. Like, I actually live this out on a day-to-day basis. He was vocally supportive of Israel, especially Israel's various wars. over radical, fanatical Islamists. But he was outspoken on a lot of issues. Among the things that has happened is we all saw very recently Candace Owens acquired a screenshot from this small WhatsApp chat that I was in with Charlie Kirk. There were seven or eight people. I was one of them. And Candace Owens seized on this totally out of context screenshot of Charlie Kirk being very upset that a Jewish donor was withholding his $2 million donation. And she used this as an attempt to say, oh, Josh Hammer's lying, that Charlie Kirk remained pro-Israel until his final moments.
20: Yeah.
19: But she's also holding aside that 2 hours after this screenshot, if you look at the timestamps, 2 hours after that, I and a few others were in a small Zoom call with Charlie Kirk the night before he was killed that Charlie organized. Charlie organized this Zoom call for the express purpose of trying to make sure that he had all the best answers, the best messaging advice for how to speak about Jewish-Christian relations and the Israel question on college campuses. So Candace Owens' whole timeline is off. And then even after that, earlier this week when I was offline for the Jewish holiday of Sukkot, she apparently started accusing me of complicity in Charlie Kirk's murder. And this is part of her ongoing crusade to somehow make this about the Jewish people. So Candace accused me of complicity there, and I've been dealing with horrific anti-Semites and neo-Nazis, as you can imagine, because crawling—
16: That was going to be my question. How is this impacting your life now that you are in the middle of this, obviously?
19: I'm certainly speaking with lawyers, because I think I'm a lawyer, Billy, as you may or may not recall myself. So we'll do a little more digging into that and see whether or not I ultimately decide to bring a case there. Look, above all, what I'm most concerned with, of course, as a husband, a father, is my family. You know, thankfully, I live in Florida, and you know, Florida law enforcement is aware of all this, and they are just generally amazing. But it will not shut me up, Billy. It will absolutely not shut me up. I mean, this sort of stuff will never ever shut me up. If they're trying to get me to just stop talking, and they're trying to get me to confess or concede that Charlie Kirk was actually quote unquote turning on Israel, whatever they think they want me to do, I'm not going to do it. So that is ultimately what led me to release against my will. Like, I genuinely did not want to do this because I'm being accused of murdering my friend. Okay. I'm being accused of having some foreknowledge or complicity or whatever this mental patient is at the trying to wink, wink, nudge, nudge, accuse me of doing. And I have to clear my name. And among the ways of clearing my name was showing that Charlie Kirk's literal final messages in this WhatsApp chat were thanking us for the Zoom call that he organized to kind of bolster his pro-Israel messaging on that campus tour.
16: Well, and let me make a point here, too. You are Jewish. You were on this message, right? You saw these messages. You were, I'm assuming, not offended. I mean, you were in this, you understood the context of these messages as you were engaging with them and with him. The question, and I know it's going to sound like a dumb question because I know how you're going to answer it, was Charlie turning on Israel? That's the question, right? So I want to throw that to you and just give you the final word on that.
19: Charlie was not turning on Israel for a very simple reason, which is that he was a man of faith. And his theology was coming from a very spiritually, theologically sound place when it came to the Jewish people. Charlie Kirk, Billy, kept his version of the Jewish Sabbath. I mean, he didn't observe all the various 39 levels of prohibited labor that I and other Orthodox Jews observe, but he literally turned his phone off for 25 hours from Friday night to Saturday night. He has a whole forthcoming book on the Sabbath, on honoring the Sabbath there. Charlie Kirk was someone, if you look at his social media feed, he was just as fond of quoting the book of Genesis or the book of Psalms as he was the New Testament. His Christianity was very much the Christianity of the American founding. It was the Christianity of George Washington, John Adams, Alexander Hamilton, John Jay, men who were deeply, deeply inspired by the story of the Israelites in the Hebrew Bible. And that Charlie would never, ever turn on the Jewish people or on Israel for that reason and that reason alone. Now, was he frustrated that the war in Gaza was taking a very long time to finish? For sure. Would he have been happy had he lived to see this new ceasefire hostage deal that President Trump has orchestrated? He would be thrilled, absolutely thrilled to see that there. Was he suddenly about to become a Tucker Carlson or Candace Owens like ultra conspiracy theorist? No. On the contrary, even his final months, including at the final Turning Point USA conference that I did with him on stage at the Student Action Summit in July, he said over and over and over again, do not succumb to the mind virus. Do not let your brain rot get to the point where you are just hating on the Jews. He said that on stage with me sitting 2 feet away from there. He kept that thought in mind until the very day he died.
16: Josh Hammer, I appreciate you joining me. I know this is not easy to talk about, but I appreciate you doing so and being with us today.
19: My pleasure. Thank you.
16: Please continue to pray for those mourning Charlie Kirk and for truth and grace to prevail. We'll be right back in just a moment with more Newsmakers.
20: It started as a simple chapel service.
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16: Welcome back to Newsmakers. Next up, Erin Zimmerman, a director with CBN Films, joins us to talk about her new movie, Oracles of God, The Story of the New Testament. It's a film all about how the Bible came to be. Let's welcome Erin here to the show. So there's a lot happening right now in America, and this film is coming at an incredible time. You have college students waking up, finding faith. You have, I mean, it's amazing watching the moves of God that are happening around not just the country, but around the world. And you started working on this film years ago, and here we are. What do you make of the timing of this movie?
33: You know, I've asked God so many times during this process, why? I really did start it in 2017 when I was living in Israel. We started, you know, just shooting some beautiful scenic footage while I was there, and came back in late 2019 and said, okay, now we'll do the principal photography next year. Well, next year was 2020. So you know how that went.
16: COVID. Oh, gosh.
33: COVID all over. The next year we did film, but Israel was still closed because of COVID. So I kind of fit in these very few weeks. I jumped into Israel, then it closed again because of the Delta variant. So we kind of had that going. We came back in 2023, spent the summer in Israel doing pre-production. We were supposed to start filming on October 9th, 2023. So 2 days before that, we know what happened with Hamas on October 7th. And that was one where I really said, okay, God, what are you doing? Because you had me here all summer. You had us get all the way up to filming. And then why? The answer I got back then was, I want you to be here. I want you to be here with your people while this is going on. And it somehow means a lot to my Israeli cast and crew that I'm there with them during that I'm not running away from it, that we're going through it together. And so, you know, we can see now God has his timing. You know, last year, the Wall Street Journal said this is a golden age of Bible publishing. Who would ever have thought that? You know, Bible sales last year were up. Last year, I mean, this is before Charlie Kirk and all the things that are going on now to sort of stir this up. Last year, Bible sales were up 22% over the previous year. This year already, they've already sold a million more Bibles than they had at this point last year. Now, this is like physical Bibles from stores. This isn't on counting online sales or whatever. And I don't even really carry a physical Bible anymore. I do everything online. So this is really remarkable. And so God had his plan back in 2017. He knew everything that was going to happen, and he knew that we were going to land right at this point. And that's all I can say is timing is better than ours.
16: It's amazing. And to your point, I mean, one of the numbers that has shocked me is the people most likely to go to church right now regularly are young people. That is something, if 3 years ago you had said to me, yeah, it's Gen Z and millennials that are going to go to church the most, I would have laughed. I would have said, that's ridiculous, right? And here we are. But I think you're so right. There's such a thirst for this. And you have oracles of God, the story of the New Testament, where you're putting together how the New Testament, you're helping people understand and you're explaining this. Take us through the journey that people will experience when they go to theaters.
33: Okay. Well, The Chosen has done a very good thing for all of Christianity in refamiliarizing everybody with the stories that are in the Bible, with Jesus and who he was, with his followers. And so that's opened up a lot of doors. Now we have a lot of stories about Jesus, and our film starts a little bit beyond that, right after the, you know, Jesus crucifixion and resurrection. How did those stories get written down? How did we get those? I mean, how did we go from apostles through all through Jesus' ministry? Jesus was saying to them, oh, I'm telling you, but you still don't understand. You still don't understand what's going on. Right up to the cross, they left. They still didn't understand. So how did we go from that to all these men saying, this is my life's mission now. I have to write this down and write it down well. So we go through that period. You know, the first 20, 30 years after Jesus, it was all by word of mouth. People back then didn't value the written word as much as they did. I need to hear it from the mouth. I need to hear one of the apostles telling these stories. Then they tell their children and their children. And suddenly what happened was the apostles were dying off and persecution was starting to come in. King Herod was driving the Jews and the Christians out of Judea. Uh-oh, we've got to write this stuff down because we don't have the firsthand accounts anymore. So how did we get from storytelling to writing it down to having this entire collection that we call the New Testament?
16: Yeah. And that, I mean, I think this is one of the big points too of debate or questioning, because people just don't know. And so you'll have a lot of secularists and atheists. They'll say, well, the Bible, they'll say that the books were not codified early on, that the, there's all these claims about the Bible, mm-hmm. but you've spent time obviously creating an amazing documentary on this. You've looked at this. What surprised you the most about how the New Testament was compiled?
33: We have an amazing gift when it comes to knowing about this era. We have an amazing gift called the Church Fathers, these Christian leaders who were one generation or even two removed from the apostles. Some of them were even the direct students of the Apostle John. So they heard everything from the horse's mouth, as you would say. So the things that surprised me are just fun little stories. You know, we know Matthew, Mark, and Luke were written about in the AD 60s. We know that the Gospel of John was written 30 years later in the 90s. So why did that come later? And why did the Apostle John, having the first three, read those and say, I still feel like I need to write another one? So we explore little things like that. It kind of made me laugh when I heard the reason. You'll have to watch the film to see it. But it was a little passive aggressive almost. I loved it though. Like, okay, they did okay, but I need to add some things. So
16: I love that.
33: Yeah. But thanks to the Church Fathers, we get these cool little stories.
16: Well, I love that. And this film comes to theaters November 2nd, 3rd, and 5th. It's a Fathom event, and it's super exciting. I'm so excited for Oracles of God, the story of the New Testament. Erin, appreciate your time today.
33: Thanks, Billy. Appreciate it.
16: Oracles of God hits theaters November 2nd, 3rd, and 5th. You can go to cbnfilms.com for tickets and more information. We'll be right back in just a moment with more Newsmakers.
1: I wanted to be a boy one week. I wanted to be a girl next week. It was constantly like that, confusion always in my mind. I always felt like I was more in tune to femininity.
3: At 16, Tommy decided it was time to give in to those desires. Now addicted to meth, he dropped out of school and began frequenting gay chat rooms and nightclubs.
1: I had an internal knowing that it was just wrong.
3: Despite his doubts, Tommy started taking female hormones and making plans to have a sex change operation. Tommy was doing drugs with his brother and sister when he felt an oppressive, paralyzing fear.
4: Terrified, Tommy left the house and went to his mom, who had recently committed her life to Christ.
1: I had to cry out to God because I just knew in that moment that he was the only one that was able to help me. So I remember just telling him, I'm sorry of the lifestyle that I was living. I just went into this deep place of repenting and asking for forgiveness. If Jesus did it for me, he could do it for you. We all need a savior. We all come from a place of brokenness.
5: The veil between us and the Lord is thinnest when we're in our suffering. You know, this brain tumor that keeps coming back, craniopharyngioma you're born with. And when they diagnosed me, they gave me all of the different ways that I could deal with this tumor through, you know, these actions and prayer and exercise and just do everything I can. And the last two appointments with my physician, it shrunk. They don't shrink. They just don't. And it's, God gets all the glory. We're here by his grace and mercy. Our bodies are fragile but resilient, temporary. So we live our days joyfully. We live our days hopefully. We live our days faithfully. And in doing that, my goodness, changes the world.
16: Welcome back to Newsmakers on the CBN News Channel. For our final segment, Christian photographer Chelsea Nelson. She is joining us alongside her attorney, Brian Niehart. And they're going to talk about a major religious liberty battle that they just won. Let's welcome them both here to Newsmakers. So, Chelsea, let's just dig right into this. You filed the lawsuit against Louisville Jefferson County in 2019, and tell us a little bit about what led to that lawsuit.
6: Yeah, well, I was a young mom trying to figure out a business that I could do to have flexibility, raise a family, have a, you know, a creative outlet, and obviously I'm a Christian, so that impacts every aspect of my life, not just on Sunday morning when I'm at church, right? Absolutely everything. And I was concerned about if I am going to do this, I'm going to do it in a way that's consistent with my faith. Is that going to get me in trouble? You know, just trying to be wise and discerning, looking forward as I grow, as that's become maybe more well known, do I have anything to worry about? And I became aware of this ordinance in Louisville and was really concerned that I might be under, you know, $10,000 fines at any moment for being, you know, reported if I were just simply open about what messages I'm willing to celebrate, you know, marriage between a man and a woman for a lifetime only and nothing outside of that. So that's really what brought me to this whole 6-year long litigation journey.
16: You have this law, this regulation, you're trying to operate your business as a Christian. You're fearful about what you say and what you do. Did you hit a point where you thought or you did experience that sort of retribution?
6: So the way that I approached it is that I hadn't received a direct threat yet, but I knew that it was likely, especially because I'm not quiet about my faith. I'm outspoken about it. I celebrate it. And so anyone who knew about me and my business hopefully would attach my faith to it. It wasn't just going to be like a sub item to my business. And so what I decided to do was proactively seek clarification. Just be like, this is exactly what I would like to put on my website so everyone knows where I stand and what I believe. Can I do that? And ultimately they came back essentially and said, no, you can't do that. In fact, you can't even talk to clients, like in a client meeting at Starbucks, about, oh, well, I can celebrate this message, but not that, and here's why.
16: Well, and I mean, by having it on your website, it essentially doesn't waste your time. It doesn't waste other people's time. You're putting it out there. This is what I represent. This is who right. I am. And, you know, you're welcome to go somewhere else if you don't like that, right? I mean, it actually helps everybody instead of being in the awkward conversation where you're now telling somebody no once they've come to you. Brian, can you take us through – help us understand what this particular regulation says so that we understand, you know, just sort of like the legal aspects around it and what concerned you most about it.
0: Sure. Well, the fundamental premise of Chelsea's lawsuit is that the government can't force Americans to say something they don't believe. And Louisville passed a law that it interpreted to require Chelsea to create photographs and blogs celebrating a view of marriage that contradicted her faith. And the law had two different features. One, it compelled her to create speech that violated her beliefs. But as you mentioned, it also prohibited her from even putting on her own website, "This is my Christian beliefs."

0: and Judge Beaton in Chelsea's case followed that binding precedent and reached the result he did here.
1: Chelsea, you know, coming back to you as we close here, what's your message to other Christians who may find themselves in similar battles? Maybe they're afraid to fight the battle. Maybe they feel trapped. What would you say to them after 6 years of fighting for this?
2: Yeah, I would say start with daily faithfulness in your life, in your family. Standing up in a broader context with, you know, news headlines or whatever, that all starts with being faithful to the Lord in your family, how you treat your spouse, how you're being faithful in parenting your children, you know, interacting with your community. If you're a high schooler on your basketball team and you're feeling pressure about being a Christian, you know, standing up for your beliefs in a loving way. And the Lord uses all of those experiences to prepare you for the good works that he has for you, and that the Lord's redemptive plan is going off without a hitch at all times, and that he's going to use everything in your life to help you build perseverance and character, and that honoring the Lord, even when it's difficult, even when there is a personal cost to it, to have an eternal mindset. Is the Lord going to say, well done, when you see him face to face? Are you going to be feeling ashamed or regretful at the end of your life for not standing up for your faith? I say, do that no matter what the cultural winds are at the time, and surround yourself with strong believers who are going to hold you accountable to that.
1: All right, final question, Chelsea, for you. Will you continue fighting this if there is an appeal? Let's say they decide to continue their battle against you on this.
2: Absolutely. Without a doubt, no. This is a ride or die situation for me. I want to honor the Lord in this area. I want to protect free speech for everyone. And I'm grateful that the Lord's used this case in so many ways, even though it's taken a lot longer than I ever would have anticipated. I'm hopeful that we can take the win and move on and turn the page.
1: Well, I want to thank you both for coming on, breaking this down. It's an important story, and appreciate your courage in standing up the way that you have. Thanks for joining me.
0: Thank you so much.
1: Let's continue to pray that the First Amendment victories we are seeing here in America will continue. We'll be right back in just a moment with more of the show.
3: Blessed are you, Lord, our God, King of the universe, who has chosen us from all of the nations and given us his Torah.
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1: That's all for Newsmakers. Thank you for watching, and be sure to head on over to the CBN News YouTube channel. That's where you'll find the full interviews you saw on today's episode. You can also check out our documentary, Investigating the Supernatural, Miracles. 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

0: back here again next week.
1: We also had members who fought in the war to fight for the cause of liberty.
2: Making sure that army is staffed and supplied. He's able to identify British intelligence agents and send that information on to Washington. After they've served in the army, they look forward to a government which gives to bigotry no sanction, to persecution no assistance.
3: Washington's words are powerful because they express an idea of a world that's different from the one everybody grew up in.
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2: Is this going to be a place where you can be free to say what you want about God?
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11: Coming up on Jerusalem Dateline, as the United Nations General Assembly opens in New York, Iran remains a major global issue, threatening to unleash never-before-seen weapons and expand the war. And CBN's David Brody talks with Ben Shapiro about anti-Semitism and America's political climate. Plus, under pressure, a shocking report about life for Christians inside Gaza. And Paul Petit takes us on a tour of Jerusalem's marketplace, the Shuk. All this and more, coming up on this edition of Jerusalem Dateline. Hello, and welcome to this edition of Jerusalem Dateline. I'm Julie Stahl.
12: And I'm Joshua Swanson. President Trump is due to address the UN General Assembly today, with Iran being a key topic, as Iran threatens to unleash new weapons and the Houthis ramp up attacks on Saudi Arabia. Here's the latest on these and other stories.
11: Ahead of his speech at the UN, President Trump met with New York City Mayor Zoran Mamdani. Trump says he always gets bad press despite the progress he's making, including in the Iran war.
13: I've done a lot of great things. I've settled 8 wars. We have the best economic numbers for the country in the history of our country. I never get anything positive. It's always negative, even having to do with the war. We've done so well. We have told, look, they're not going to have a nuclear weapon. Let me just put it that way. And they're not doing well.
11: The Iranian president is due to address the assembly on Wednesday, and Israeli Prime Minister Benjamin Netanyahu will give his speech on Thursday, cutting his trip short and heading back to Israel right away without meeting with President Trump. Here in the Middle East, the Islamic Revolutionary Guard Corps spokesman says the regional war will certainly expand as they change the geography of the war and the weapons and military equipment they use if they face new attacks.
14: The war is continuing, and the Islamic Revolutionary Guard Corps has prepared itself for a long-term war.
11: And tensions between Iranian proxy group the Houthis and Saudi Arabia are escalating as President Trump canceled a planned U.S. attack against the Houthis. Trump says the Houthis don't want to fight the U.S. The U.S. military has so far limited its help to the Saudis to providing intelligence and targeting data for their operations against the Houthis. And some positive news, as international oil prices continued falling today, market concerns over Middle East tensions continue to ease. Julie Stahl, CBN News, Jerusalem.
15: A quiet tradition turned into a fatal ambush on the eve of Yom Kippur, the holiest day on the Jewish calendar, when a terrorist opened fire at the Ein Raya Spring in Samaria. Cell phone video captured the terrifying moments as the attack unfolded.
12: Netanel Shikron, a father of 6, saved his 16-year-old son's life by shouting for him to run before being mortally wounded. Governor Yisrael Gantz was on the scene just hours after the attack. I spoke with him earlier today about what happened. Governor, thank you for joining us. What was Netanel Chacron doing at the Ayn Rhia Spring, and what was the significance of him being there on the eve of Yom Kippur?
16: Ayn Rhia, it's a part of a very ancient Jewish site. It's called Tel Tibna, and he went with many people, youth and adults, to immerse into the water of the spring while tourists came and tried to massacre them all. Thank God a soldier was there and react very fast and start shooting at the terrorist, not before he murdered one of our residents, Netanel Chacron.
12: In your estimation, do international media, why are they reporting so heavily on incidents like what happened in Kusra, CNN, the New York Times, but they're completely ignoring this? None of them have reported on this Jewish resident, Netanel.
16: People are talking about violence and ignoring the terror that we face here every 2 or 3 hours. But terror, when I say terror, people that try to murder Jewish or Christian here in the heart of the whole land only because they came here in God's order. And, you know, when I saw in campuses in the United States and here, when I saw the Muslim marching from the river to the sea, I understand it's not about violence. It's about God's order. They don't want us to be here in the heart of the Holy Land, and they don't care to kill people, to murder them, to rape, yeah, to burn babies alive like they did in October 7th. And we are here. We're here because God brought us here, and I promise you we are strong, and we will deepen our roots here, even though we have tourists like them that try to remove us from this Holy Land.
12: How do you then react to these Western nations like France and Spain and the UK that are trying to sanction settlements there in Judea and Samaria?
16: You know, when they sanction, they declare that it's about violence. But in fact, they sanction everyone that live, operate, or has any commercial in Judea and Samaria. They had only one goal, to build here a Palestinian state that will endanger the state of Israel. It can be, you know, without Judea and Samaria, there are only 10 miles between the tiny borders. It's an unprotectable state. But more of that, our heart, it's the in the state of Israel, is Judea and Samaria. Most of the biblical story happens there, our roots. Our patriarchs and matriarchs, their footsteps are here. And they try to remove us from here. I want to tell them very clear. I know that here we will expand our communities, deepen our roots. We hear God brought us here, and we will do God's orders.
12: Governor, on a personal level, how do you manage leading a grieving community like this while navigating these sanctions and all the political pressure?
16: When I arrived there and I saw so much blood and I met the people in panic, and the first minutes you have to take control about the situation to be sure that the terrorist is not there, and how to inform the son that just lost his father. He saw that his father was injured, seriously injured, but he didn't know that we lost him. It's pictures that I will never forget, but I understand that I have a mission here. It's not easy, but we are strong, and we have to do that, and we will win this.
12: Governor, thank you for your time. We're sending our deepest prayers to you, your entire community, and, of course, to the family of Netanel Chacron. We say may his memory be a blessing. Julie, you've been reporting here in Israel for a long time on Judea and Samaria. How does an attack like this kind of pair up or match up with what you've experienced thus far?
17: Well, you know, terror attacks are always horrible. And especially when people get killed, we've covered many, many of them. This one particularly, I think, was a little shocking because it happened right before Yom Kippur started. The man was with his son. But also, it seems like it went fairly ignored by the international media.
12: Yeah.
17: And whether it was the timing of it or whatever, it kind of is rattling to think that nobody thought this was important. It's okay to you know, cover somebody camping out in somebody's yard or maybe throwing stones, but if as long as they're Jews hurting the Palestinians.
12: Right.
17: But a Palestinian carrying out a terror attack against Orthodox Jews as they're performing a religious ritual.
12: Right. Yeah, this guy showed up with an M16 at a spot he knew Jews would be. mikveing in preparation for Yom Kippur.
17: Right. And then he kills him. I mean, praise God, he didn't get more of them, but one is enough. One is too many.
12: That's right.
17: So it really was a shocking event. Mm.
12: Before we move on to learn the truth about supposed settler violence in the West Bank, check out Bureau Chief Chris Mitchell's report on the CBN News YouTube channel.
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20: As an Orthodox Jew, Ben Shapiro found his world shaken on October 7th.
21: The reaction to the full-scale pogrom-style massacre of 1,200 Jews, which was by a lot of people that the Jews had it coming and that they deserved it, and that this was part of a broader Jewish plot globally to control events, that was something I did not really see coming. I thought that was kind of shocking and astonishing to me. And the amount of criticism that was directed at me on a personal level, because I am a Jew, as opposed to the arguments that I was making, that was kind of shocking.
20: He believes the politics of envy, pitting the successful versus the unsuccessful, is in large part helping fuel the anti-Semitism growth of today.
21: When that is grafted onto foreign policy, the idea is that Israel particularly is successful, its opponents are unsuccessful, therefore Israel is the great exploiter. Or if you take it to American politics, the idea is that Jews are disproportionately well-educated and high-income. They must have designed the system for their own benefit in order to harm others. Mm-hmm. So that politics, I think, was brewing under the surface. And I think October 7th was the opportunity for a lot of people to sort of shout that from the rooftops.
22: What is your definition of anti-Semitism? Quite frankly, I mean, if it's always the Jews' fault, the toilet paper ran out, the Jews are at fault for that. Like, what is the definition?
21: What anti-Semitism really is a conspiracy theory about the power of Jews in the world. That's what it is. The idea that there is a collective Jewish body that is desiring to keep you down through manipulation of the systems.
20: Former Fox News host turned podcaster Tucker Carlson is a leader of this conversation and seems a bit obsessed when it comes to talking about Shapiro on his show all day long.
22: Where does Tucker Carlson fall in this? Would you consider him anti-Semitic?
21: I would say that Tucker traffics in anti-Semitism as a matter of course. Literally every day. There's not an episode of his show that I can recall in which he has not posited the disproportionate power of conspiratorial Jewry.
22: But there's a difference between him and Candace Owens as it relates to anti-Semitism?
21: I mean, I would say that Candace's view of anti-Semitism is more overt, pretty obviously. I mean, she spreads theories up to and including the idea that Jews drink Christian blood, which is like full-scale blood libel, Middle Ages kind of stuff. And Tucker is, frankly, a higher IQ than Candace, so I think that he doesn't tend to fall into that trap. Instead, he tends to channel it into what his preferred sort of foreign policy critique, which is that a cabal of nefarious Jews is controlling American foreign policy.
20: It also forces Shapiro to constantly deal with a conspiracy theory crowd who trusts no one, not even basic facts.
21: There's no way for you to even have a basic argument. And you see this, people who are just so adrift in the conspiracy theories that there's no way to have a normal conversation because the minute you debunk the conspiracy using facts, they think you're part of the conspiracy.
20: In addition to taking on conspiracy theorists, Shapiro knows there's a battle for the future of the conservative movement post-Trump.
21: I think the attempt to replicate Trump's coalition is going to fail. Because I don't think that any politician can just pick up the prior politician's coalition and then win with it. I do not see an area of Trump's coalition that does not shrink under J.D. Vance. You got to build your own coalition. There's a world where J.D. builds an entirely new coalition that looks different. But does he win more blue-collar white voters than Trump? Hard to see how, because Trump won every single blue-collar white voter. Mm-hmm. Does he do better with evangelical Christians than Trump? I'm not sure that he does. Mm-hmm. I know Republicans are very optimistic about 28. Mm-hmm. I am far less optimistic because, again, the pendulum in American politics swings. The president is riding in the mid-30s, low-30s right now. And so anybody who's a member of his administration is going to have an uphill battle.
20: Ultimately, for Ben Shapiro, this isn't about politics or even conservatism. It's about a way of life, taking personal responsibility and making wise choices.
21: I think that a lot of my key worldviews come directly from, you know, Jewish thinking and Old Testament Jewish thinking. So the basic idea, which is that responsibility lies with you. You should do better. Yeah. Right? Like that is a key biblical worldview.
20: And then the Orthodox Shapiro laid out his number one suggestion for a return to sanity in American politics.
21: Go back to church. Right? I'm a Jew. Everybody who's Christian needs to go back to church. If you're a secular, go back to church. Like, go to church, because this is where you learn fundamental truths. It's where you form social fabric. It's where there's still a mooring.
22: What is the message to the next generation? Because there's a big battle, we would consider it a spiritual battle, going on for the soul of the nation, but also for the soul of the next generation and our children.
21: It's in your hands, and anyone who tells you that it's not in your hands, in the freest, greatest country in the history of the world, is lying to you for their own gain. Like, go do something today that is going to make your life and the life of somebody around you better. And if you keep doing that over and over and over, you will end up with just a better life. And you will end up married, and you'll have kids, and it'll be wonderful. If you don't, if you sit there and you let everybody else tell you that nothing is in your hands, then sin crouches at your door and you won't be able to overcome it.
20: Wise counsel from a man who preaches common sense for a living.
22: An absolute pleasure. Thank you.
21: Thanks so much.
20: David Brody, CBN News in South Florida.
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11: Today we get a rare inside look at what Christians have faced under Hamas rule in Gaza.
12: One Christian who escaped the region tells CBN News intimidation and religious pressure have reduced Gaza's Christian community to just a few hundred people. Our bureau chief Chris Mitchell reports.
3: Najee grew up as a Christian in Gaza. He says Hamas changed life dramatically after seizing control of the Strip in 2007.
23: They completely restructured how everyday Gazans thought. They pushed a whole new set of ideas through mosques, teachings, periodic sermons, and structured religious circles.
3: This system also affected the way Gazans looked at Christians.
23: Through these religious channels, people were taught to view non-Muslims through an Islamic lens, categorizing them as dhimmi. According to the Quran, they consider them people of the book, infidels, destined to go to hell.
3: Najee describes cases of harassment, bullying, and even forced conversion.
23: There's been cases when Christians were abducted. In one case, a man fled to Cyprus after they forced him to convert to Islam on live TV. He didn't want to be a Muslim, but he was under intense pressure.
3: According to Naji, Christians became increasingly seen, not as fellow Palestinians, but as outsiders.
23: They didn't know what a Christian was. All they heard about us was that we were related to the Crusaders or that we worshipped the cross. They didn't grasp that we were Gazans, just like them, or fellow citizens of Gaza City. But no, for them, we're merely guests.
3: Recent reports indicate years of war and extremism have led to a dramatic decline in Gaza's Christian community, from several thousand to between 300 and 400.
2: Always that you are different, you are strange, you are weird, and they were subjected to bullying at school. Sometimes during their church services, people would stone the church. It's a very common practice for us as Christians living in the Middle East, whether we are in Syria, in Lebanon, in Egypt, in Sudan. We have always suffered from these practices.
3: Ahad grew up in Syria and tells CBN News the problem began long before October 7th.
4: And would a Christian become what they call a dhimmi, or like a second-class citizen?
2: This is what they want us to be. You either a dhimmi, a second-class citizen, that you accept that the Muslim is superior to you, or you cannot live. They tell us, they tell it in our faces.
3: For Ahad, Gaza is part of a much larger story. Although Christianity began in the Middle East, in parts of the region, some of the world's oldest Christian communities are shrinking. He fears that without greater attention, this will lead the Christian presence in its biblical homeland to disappear.
2: And I think this should really ring a bell to all the Christians around the world, that the area which witnessed the birth of Christianity is really going to become with no Christians.
3: And he gives us a direct message for Christians in the West.
2: Listen to us. We exist over there. We are the one, our ancestors are the one who brought Christianity to the whole world. And because of the sacrifice of the early Christian martyrs, Christianity became very well known all over the world. You cannot forget about us.
3: Ahad sees a troubling trend spreading in Europe and the U.S.
2: I would say this culture of superiority and the culture of death, I would call it, is really coming from the Middle East to the Western countries. People are exploiting the democratic institution in the West in order to organize themselves and to work to achieve unconstitutional goals. They want Muslim supremacy in the West and in Europe.
3: Which, he adds, should be a warning.
2: You can tell that there is like a Islamic hegemony in a lot of European cities, even here in the U.S. And we, as Christians of the Middle East who experienced what does it mean to live under Muslim rule, Islamic rule, we always want to educate and tell what is it to be living under Islamic rule.
3: For Naji, this means reminding the world that Gaza's Christians are not foreigners. They are an ancient community trying to survive war, religious extremism, and discrimination in the land they have called home for generations. Chris Mitchell, CBN News, Jerusalem.
11: Coming up, a slice of Jerusalem. 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
5: War and the trauma of living under missile fire take a toll on the spirit. As a former war correspondent and embedded reporter, I can vouch for the fact that war changes you. But it doesn't have to be forever. CBN Israel helps Israelis in need every day with trauma counseling, food, shelter, and more.
6: Thanks to CBN, I was able to bring the caravan here, already provide an extra 30 hours of therapy that weren't provided before. So whether some of those are groups of three kids, it's already times three for those groups. And whether it's one-on-one for the kids, though, we think that it's more important to give them the one-on-one. That in itself is huge because we lack therapists and we lack the facilities. And the animal-assisted therapy is super helpful. And to be able to bring the animals to them is bringing not just therapy, but it's bringing a really unique and successful type of therapy.
5: If you want to be a part of what CBN is doing in Israel, go to cbnisrael.org. Thank you.
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9: Jerusalem is a treasure trove of biblical history for visitors. Ongoing conflict in the region, however, has damaged a vibrant tourism industry.
12: As our Middle East correspondent Paul Petit shows us, it forced many merchants, once dependent on overseas dollars, to keep business going in creative ways.
10: Loud and crowded, Mahani Yehuda Market is hard to beat for a real taste of Jerusalem.
24: This is basically like the heart of Jerusalem. This is where everybody comes to meet, to shop, to buy.
10: While the Western Wall and Garden too may have a wow factor, what locals call the shuk, Hebrew for market, offers something different.
24: And if you're coming to a country, you don't only want to see its monuments or its holy sites. You also want to understand, how is life over here? I mean, this is the place to understand the modern current culture.
10: From soup to nuts and plenty of spices in between, the shuk serves up the region's culture. Spice merchant Israel Sabag says recent years have also served up plenty of hard times. And he adds that trouble began before the war.
25: First, it was COVID. I thought it was the end of the world, you know, because everything shut down. So really no income.
10: Like the rest of Israeli attractions, the shuk have faced tough times and lower tourism. In fact, what you see right now is only a fraction of what it used to be. So between COVID, October 7th, and the wars with Hezbollah and Iran, this forced some merchants here out of business and others to reinvent themselves.
26: We started changing to sell more things outside the country. We started selling more online to do deliveries around the world. And we put in the entrance things that are more interest to the local customers.
10: By opening more restaurants, eateries in the shuk are also looking to attract locals.
24: Basically, any group of Jewish immigrants who came here brought their own kitchen.
10: This market was built in the 19th century. However, it wasn't built for 21st century war. There are no bomb shelters.
27: It was difficult with the alarm and the bombs. The customer doesn't want to come to the shuk because we don't have a shelter. And they run every time, close and open, close and open.
10: With things quieter for now, Roy's cinnamon bun sales are rising again, although there's still one missing ingredient. Tourists.
27: And we want to see the tourists come again to Israel to buy, to enjoy from Israel.
10: And while business recovers, Mahane Yehuda Market itself is getting ready for a makeover. A $17 million renovation will replace aging utilities and upgrade the shuk's floors, lighting, and roof. Some worry it could change the market's authenticity.
24: So I do believe that they will keep it and try and maintain it as much as possible, but of course allow also progress. They try and preserve the culture.
10: Renovation, though, won't begin until October 2027. For now, the biggest help could be tourism itself. And Efrat says she's finally seeing signs of life.
26: Ever since the first Iran war, the situation was very, very bad for business. And nowadays, we start to see some tourists coming back for the first time in a while.
10: After years of uncertainty, merchants here have learned to adapt, wait, and for some, trust in something bigger.
25: We need to believe that whatever guns give you, it's what you need, what it's enough for you. When you have belief, everything's going to be okay.
10: Paul Petit,
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17: Well, welcome to the 700 Club. Israeli Prime Minister Benjamin Netanyahu says he will stand up for his country today at the United Nations. At the same time, he's facing a threat from the mayor of New York.
19: Netanyahu's speech comes as Iran is also using the UN to confront the U.S. and Israel. Joshua Swanson has the story from Jerusalem.
21: Prime Minister Netanyahu is promising to defend Israel and its soldiers. He says the world is hearing what he calls terrible lies about Israel.
22: I will fight against the lies. I will fight for the truth of our soldiers and of our country.
21: And Netanyahu already faces a conflict in New York. Mayor Zohran Mamdani renewed his calls for Netanyahu's arrest during a CNN interview on Monday.
28: I have described him as I believe him to be, a war criminal and an architect of a horrific genocide of the Palestinian people.
21: Netanyahu fired back.
29: Shame on you, Mr. Mamdani. Shame on you for supporting the Hamas terrorist monsters who butchered our people. Shame on you for inciting riots against New York Jews.
21: At the UN Wednesday, Iran's president blasted the U.S. and Israel in a defiant speech, declaring Iran would not bend the knee. The U.S. delegation walked out during his address.
30: America and Israel attacked us, but we did not bend the knee.
21: And here in Israel, Ambassador to the U.S. Yichiel Leiter is asking for prayer after his son, IDF reservist Neria Leiter, was critically injured in a car ramming attack in Samaria. He wrote, "I believe in the power of prayer, and I believe that when the people of Israel unite, miracles happen. Neria needs a miracle." Today, Ambassador Leiter told reporters there is hope, but his son's life is still in danger after doctors were able to stabilize his condition overnight.
31: The next few days will be critical.
21: Ambassador Leiter lost his eldest son in battle in Gaza in 2023. Joshua Swanson, CBN News, Jerusalem.
17: And such tragic news about the Ambassador Leiter's son to be attacked in the West Bank is just absolutely horrific. The price that his family has paid, his eldest son Moshe, had been in the IDF, had been inspired on a relief mission for the earthquake victims in Turkey to change his life and change the direction and become a doctor. and then after October 7th was called up and was leading the IDF forces into Gaza and was killed on the very first day. Our hearts go out to his family. May the memory of Moshe be a blessing to them, and may God intervene and perform a miracle for his other son. In other news, President Trump is holding a summit with Chinese leader Xi Jinping in Washington. Christian leaders are urging the president to push Xi for the release of religious prisoners. Kelly Wright has that story.
0: We pray for their release, O God. Hebrews 13:3 says, remember those in prison as if you were in prison with them.
1: On the Capitol, a coalition of faith leaders, human rights advocates, and victims' families prayed for the release of Christian prisoners detained in China for expressing their faith in God.
0: That President Trump would be courageous and not only talk about issues like national security or AI, but would talk about human rights and religious freedom.
1: The group included Pastor Ezra Jin Mingri, arrested by the CCP last year. During the communist government's crackdown on underground Christian churches, Jin received his release and returned to the U.S. on July 4th for America's 250th anniversary, a result of President Trump applying diplomatic pressure on Xi.
2: I'm very grateful that during last summit in Beijing, President Trump mentioned my case to President Xi, and now I'm free.
1: Pastor Jin is using his freedom to help fellow Christian believers as well as practitioners of other faiths by praying that President Trump will talk to President Xi about religious liberty for all in China. Beyond those concerns, U.S.-China relations analyst Gordon Chang outlines specific areas where China poses direct threats to international stability and American interests.
3: The threat is everywhere. We have seen China provide its satellites to Iran for targeting purposes. In all probability, like 99.99%, Iran used a Chinese satellite to target that Kuwait base on March 1st, which resulted in the deaths of six Americans.
4: Chang believes after the two met in Beijing, Xi feels empowered, and that this time, President Trump needs to be stronger on all issues of importance to the United States. Kelly Wright, CBN News.
17: I think all Americans should keep in mind China has a very long memory. They also have a very big ambition. They want Shanghai to replace New York and London and Tokyo as the financial center of the world. They want to be the dominant economy. They want to reestablish what was what they consider rightfully theirs. In their history, they call it the mandate of heaven, that Tibet is there, Taiwan is there, that the Southeast Asian countries pay tribute to them. They earnestly desire these things. And in their memory, they have very firm memory going back over 200 years. They remember what the Japanese did to them in World War II. They remember the Taiping Rebellion and how the Western powers sacked the Summer Palace and stole their national treasures. They remember the three Opium Wars and all of the treaties they were forced to sign. So let's not forget. Let's remember with them. I dream of a future where China and the United States can enter into cooperation, and that would be a wonderful future for all humanity. But in the current crackdown on Christians, on religious minorities, on this ideological unity, you can't have any dissent, the crackdown in Hong Kong where there's supposed to be two systems, we really need to pay attention to that. I'm concerned China has not had its revolution. They had Tiananmen Square, and it was absolutely crushed. When will they realize an open society that freedom of speech, freedom of religion, freedom of assembly, these are absolutely essential. Liberty is the oxygen of all humanity, has been for a long time, and they need liberty. We'll be right back with more of the 700 Club right after this.
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17: Well, all this week, we're having our September telethon. Yesterday, we had a telethon misfire. We had a challenge of $60,000, and at the closing seconds, we were $22,000 short. So let's play the clip of what happened yesterday. Okay, we got 35 seconds left on this clock, 22,000 left in the challenge amount. Absent somebody calling right now and say, I'm going to give you 22,000, doesn't look like we're going to make it. Okay, there was a wonderful woman watching this show in Edmond, Oklahoma, and she said, well, I'm going to give $22,000. So we actually made the challenge yesterday. I went off the program thinking, we had a colossal miss, but God came through. And thank you so much to the donor who made it possible to go over the top on that. Yesterday, we had a lot of other major gifts here from Long Beach, Mississippi, a 1,000 Club member going to 5,000. Long Beach, I remember visiting after Katrina. That's an incredible gift. Amarillo, Texas, a 2,500 Club member going to 6,500. And then from Jacksonville, Florida, a 1,000 Club member going to 5,000. It's wonderful what's happening. People are joining together to say, yes, let's do it. Let's finish the Great Commission. Let's help people around the world. Let's let the good news of Jesus Christ cover the earth as the waters cover the sea. Well, now we've got some giving stories for you to encourage you that God does honor His word. He watches over it to perform it. Andrew had big plans for his first paycheck. He was looking forward to splurging on himself. Instead, he Googled the question, what's the secret to a happy life? The answer led him to a six-figure income.
7: At just 21 years old, Andrew Falagowski is running his own business, and he's serving others in the insurance world.
8: For our agency, we really value just helping people the most, and a lot of my clients, even in the care facility, they don't have family that visits them or helps them out with their health insurance. So a lot of them even said that I feel like family to them, where I can even talk with them, share stories, and listen.
7: Raised in a Christian home, Andrew learned early to honor God first with every dollar. He had tithed before as a teen working part-time, but now, staring at his first career paycheck in his bank account, he had other plans, new stuff, a few splurges.
8: I did put in like a lot of effort and work in order to get my first paycheck, you know. So it felt difficult giving that up. I was pretty much struggling too, especially people in high school saying about all the cool stuff they can get, like a new car or like apartment and stuff like that.
7: Before giving to God, he figured Jesus wouldn't mind if he spent a little on himself.
8: I was thinking like, yeah, why wouldn't Jesus understand I deserve to have like a new car because I worked really hard. I made a lot of sacrifices.
7: After Googling what's the secret to a happy life, Andrew found Jesus' teaching on the talents, and it changed how he saw money. He realized he was just a steward of what God had given him. Again and again, his research pointed him back to generosity and trust in God, even though he still had doubts.
8: I decided to tithe anyways, and that was mainly because of the decision I had to have faith in God.
7: While his peers showed off their wheels, Andrew gave. Not because he had to, because he trusted God more than money.
8: I think tithing is one of the most important things or one of the most important struggles that a young man can have. There's just so many tempting things, like so many uses for your money that you could do. And that's such a huge sacrifice to be able to just say that you don't want the world, you want to focus on God. You have to have the faith that when you give, even though it feels like you're getting nothing, that you're going to, that in the end it'll be worth it.
7: Andrew made $20,000 that first year. By the end of his second year in business, Andrew's income had multiplied fivefold.
8: I really do feel like God has really blessed me. I started in high school, and every single year after that, it has doubled every single year, 2023, 2024, and 2025. I found peace. I found financial stability.
7: Andrew faithfully tithes to his church and to missions. He loves giving to organizations that spread the gospel and help children in need. And when God prompts him to give, everything else, especially his work responsibilities, seem to fall into place.
8: It comes a lot easier to ask the right questions. I noticed I just built relationships so much easier, and they trust that I'm doing the right thing. I've been tithing like around 20% of my income, or even more than that, basically. I really felt like God has helped me a lot in my business. Being closer with him, having a good relationship, talking with him.
7: For Andrew, tithing isn't just about giving. It's how he keeps God at the center of his life. He has seen what happens when we test God's promise and trust him completely. In 2025, he brought in over $100,000 in commissions.
8: I'm not chasing money, I'm chasing obedience. It's one of the most sacrificial and one of the best tests that you can pass for God is being a grateful giver. It's basically like giving up your power and trusting that God will give you something back. And I've seen that happen.
17: And you can see it happen too. Here's the promise from Deuteronomy. All these blessings shall come upon you and overtake you because you obey the voice of the Lord your God. When you walk into obedience to what he's told us clearly to do, well, that's when blessings, just imagine blessings overtaking you. What happened to Andrew can happen to you. All you have to do is follow the same principles. Well, after she gave her first tithe, Donna needed groceries. She needed gas. Yet all she had left in her bank account was 95 cents. The very next day, God multiplied her gift 100-fold, and he's been blessing her life ever since.
7: Donna Alderson became a Christian through the ministry of CBN when she was 30 years old.
9: One night I prayed, it was in January, I remember it vividly, and I said, Lord, Pat Robertson keeps talking about a personal relationship. I want it. And immediately I felt this peace, this joy, and I began my prayer language. It just came fluently, just like that.
7: Though she'd grown up in church, the sermons didn't mean much to her. Now, as a Christian, she took them to heart, especially about tithing.
9: This was like the first time I had heard the sermon about tithing and bringing all the tithes into the storehouse so that there may be meat in my house. And I remember the first time I tithed, I had 95 cents left in my checking account. I needed groceries. I needed gas. But I said, okay, I'm going to trust you because you said that you would rebuke the devourer. I said, so we'll see what you do here. I'm trusting you.
7: God showed his faithfulness the very next day when Donna had a meeting with her boss.
9: So he called me in and told me that I was being promoted to the next step, and it was exactly $95 more a month. The Lord multiplied that 95 cents 100-fold immediately. Immediately.
7: At that time, Donna mostly used credit cards and usually couldn't pay off the balance each month. By now, her debt had grown out of control.
9: Terrible. It was $25,000. And I was charging everything, everything.
7: She quit using cards, then committed to giving first and trusting God with her finances.
9: And I was out of debt in 2.5 years. And not only out of credit card debt, but my car was paid off also. Once you're free and out of debt, you don't want to go back in.
7: Donna has been a faithful partner with CBN since 1983.
9: I watch it on the app, the CBN Family app, and I love it because it has all the dates. And if I miss one, I can go back and watch it. Yes, I watch it every day. I was riding down the road one day and I saw this big truck come by and it said Operation Blessings. I was like, yes, I'm a part of Operation Blessings. But I like to see what CBN does. I like to give to ministries that, you know, help others that are in need.
7: Her career in human resources has brought several promotions and advancements. Each new job came with significant raises and bonuses. When she retired, Donna had one main desire.
9: My retirement goal was to have enough money so that I would not have to decrease my tithe nor my giving. And that's what I did. And praise God, he's taking care of me now, and I don't have to worry about anything. I don't have to worry about not being able to meet any need.
7: Reflecting on her life, Donna says God has always been faithful and provided for her every need.
9: All of his promises are yes and amen. And when I said, I'm going to try you because your word says that you'll open up the windows of heaven and I won't be able to receive all the blessings, that's exactly what he did. His goodness is just unsearchable. He's good. He's a good, good father.
17: He's such a good father. He wants to provide for his children. And listen to the words of Jesus. You find them in Luke chapter 6. Give, and I call it the sevenfold blessing. It will be given to you, a good measure, pressed down, shaken together, running over, poured into your lap. And then the last, for that with the measure you use, it will be measured back to you. Donna saw an immediate answer to prayer as she's down to her last pennies, and she needs food, she needs gas. God knows all her need. He provided her need because she was faithful in giving. He'll do the same to you if you just follow the same principles. I've got some wonderful news, a wonderful couple who's, they're donors to CBN. They love giving and they want to challenge others to give. So till the end of the hour, they'll match your giving dollar for dollar, $30,000. We ask for a blessing for this wonderful couple in Minnesota, that you would open the windows of heaven over their lives, that you would put a hedge of protection, you would rebuke the devourer for their sakes, and you would give them increase, Lord. And through their willingness and their generosity, may others be inspired into the ministry of giving, that they would realize the rejoicing that comes when you provide for others. Lord, give them this. We ask it all in Jesus' name. Amen. $30,000 is the challenge amount. What are we asking you to do? Well, we're asking you to join the 700 Club. How much is that? Just $20 a month. Some can join at higher levels. We have 700 Club Gold at $40 a month. 1,000 Club has been very popular this telethon. That's $1,000 a year. That breaks out to $84 a month. You've heard me talk about 2,500 Club. That's $2,500 a year. Founder is $5,000 or more a year. And then Chairman Circle, $10,000 or more a year. At whatever level, when you call right now, your giving will be matched dollar for dollar, $30,000. Charlene?
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19: 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Gordon?
17: Well, when Joanne met Bill, it sealed the deal that he was a tither. Before their marriage, Joanne had struggled for years as the single mother of two boys. Giving away 10% of her income was scary. She did it anyway. And for half a century, both she and Bill have been reaping the benefits.
7: So much has changed in the past 50 years for Bill and Joanne Brookhart.

0: needed. The fear was almost crippling.
1: During this time, she committed her life to Christ and to giving.
0: I wanted to be obedient because obedience is better than sacrifice. And I started tithing, and it was scary. It was like drawing a line in the sand. Am I going to believe God or not? Do I trust Him?
1: Trusting and tithing wasn't always easy, especially when things started breaking down.
0: I had a clock that I really liked. It broke down. I had a stove that broke down, so I couldn't cook. And my car began to make funny noises. And I had to be to work every day. I needed that car. The full 10% was scary because I had to be sure that came out first. You know, it's what I've got left going to make it, you know. And it always did. It took me a while to really trust the Lord with it, to be able to write that check without fear. So I took my car to a shop, and it was the hose that was loose. Cost me nothing. I had a friend bring me a stove to replace my broken one. Then my clock started working again, and I still have it. And it still works.
1: Then Joanne met Bill, who also loved the Lord. There was something else they needed to agree on before they tied the knot.
0: I wanted it to be something he wanted, and he did. And it was what sealed the deal for me, because I'd heard a pastor preach one time that if God has a man's wallet, he has his heart.
1: After they married in 1975, they continued to tithe. By the end of 6 years, Bill's salary had tripled. That same year, the couple sold their house for double what they'd paid for it. That allowed them the financial freedom for Bill to build a new home, mortgage-free.
2: It was nice to be able to be debt-free. We didn't have to worry about house payment.
1: Bill's earnings from his engineering consulting business steadily increased over the years. By the time he retired in 2006, his income had grown by 800%, 9 times greater than when he began tithing. Today, after tithing and giving to various ministries, the Brookharts live comfortably and have no debt. They've tithed together faithfully for more than 50 years and never stopped.
2: I enjoy giving my tithe to the Lord. I'm glad to do it, and I know that I'm satisfying what God would like for me to do. 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
0: You know, we have a very real enemy. He is the adversary of our souls. His main goal is to steal, kill, and destroy. But here's the good news. This is what the Bible says. This is 1 John 4:4. The spirit who lives in you is greater than the spirit who lives in the world. When it comes to the things of the unseen realm, we do not want you to walk in fear. We want you to walk in confidence, knowing that you have the victory because of what Jesus Christ did for you and me on the cross. Because of his life, death, and resurrection, we are victorious. And we teach you all about this in this latest teaching devotional called The Unseen Realm, Angels, Demons, and Spiritual Warfare. 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
3: 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Like a little girl in China named An. She needed a life-saving surgery that her parents could never afford.
4: An was a ray of sunshine in her parents' otherwise simple mountain life.
5: Her prizes warmed us up and brought us hope and joy.
6: Every time she saw me, she'd hug me and say, "Daddy, I bet you worked hard today." And no matter how tired I was, seeing her smiling face always made it worthwhile.
4: Then her personality started to change.
5: She cried for no reason and refused to make friends. She played alone and murmured to herself.
6: She didn't even want to talk to me anymore. Some people said she might be possessed by evil spirits.
4: After a checkup at a free medical clinic, the Maws found out that An had a hole in her heart.
6: She asked me, "Is the hole in my heart shining like a star?" That twisted me up inside with sadness. But I said, "Yes, and once we get that star down, you'll be all better."
4: Meanwhile, she just got worse.
5: When I touched her back, I felt bones. Her face was pale, her forehead was cold and sweaty, and she woke up crying in the middle of the night. It's like she was a bird with a broken wing.
6: I was overwhelmed with fear, anxiety, and guilt. As I watched her get weaker every day, I panicked more and more.
4: Ultimately, high fevers led to delirium.
5: She was disoriented, talking nonsense, and trembling all over. I couldn't wake her up, no matter how hard I tried.
4: After IV treatment, the doctor said An desperately needed surgery. Yet even with Mr. Ma working 12-hour days and additional odd jobs, the Maws couldn't save enough. Then they heard about Operation Blessing, and with your help, An got surgery.
5: She's healthy now. She loves dancing, playing with other children, and even riding a bike. I'm so relieved and grateful.
6: The volunteers from Operation Blessing said even though they didn't know us, they helped because their love comes from God. I'd never heard about God before. Now, I believe that He must be truly amazing. I sincerely thank Him for this love that saved my daughter.
3: 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Gordon?
2: All right, let's check in with the red number on this challenge. We've got 19,000 left on a $30,000 challenge. We need to hear from you. So call us right now, 1-800-700-7000. Marfell is 7 years old. He spends most of his days fetching water. He and his mother must travel a treacherous path just to collect it. And the water is so dirty, it's dangerous.
7: I once fell while fetching water. See my scar?
8: 7-year-old Marfell lives on Nias Island with his parents in Indonesia. Finding and collecting water has never been easy for them. Every day they walk on slippery, sometimes rocky trails deep into the forest just to find water. It's a dangerous trip that worried Marfell's mom.
9: He once fell flat on his face and hurt his chin. It is heartbreaking seeing him get hurt just because we have to fetch water. But if I didn't ask him to go, there will be no one to help me, and it will take twice as many trips.
8: Besides the dangerous path, the water they collect is murky and dirty.
7: I'd get so itchy, especially on my head and around my eyes.
9: He will break out in rashes whenever he bathed with that water. My biggest fear, what if he got sick from the bad water? I cannot afford to take him to a hospital.
8: Then, thanks to you, Operation Blessing installed water harvesting systems for Marfell and more than 30 other families in their village.
7: I'm so happy we have this tank now. I don't need to fetch water in the forest anymore. The water I bathe in now feels so fresh and clean.
8: And Marfell says the water tastes great, too.
9: My heart is overflowing with joy. I'm so thankful to God for this blessing. I'm also grateful to the kind-hearted people who helped us with this tank.
7: Thank you for giving our family clean water. God bless you.
2: Just imagine people all around the world saying, God bless you, to you, because you cared enough to give. It's part of the ministry of giving. You find it in 2 Corinthians chapter 9. These are the words of the Apostle Paul. When we take your gifts to those who need them, they will thank God. They will joyfully express their thanks to God. As a result of your ministry, they will give glory to God. Imagine that happening all around the world, people giving glory to God because you cared enough to give. We're halfway down on this $30,000 challenge. We need to hear from you and say, yes, I want to be a part of this. I want to have a ministry of giving. I want to supply whatever is needed, whether it's fresh water, free surgeries, livelihood programs, disaster relief. I want to preach the gospel around the world through all the wonderful programs CBN has. I want Superbook to go around the world. We're now in 70 languages. We want to cover the earth with the knowledge of God. We want every child on the planet today to hear the stories of the Bible. We want to give it away. We want it so they can have it free on any tablet, smartphone, watch it on TV, watch it on YouTube. We want to make sure they have access to the stories of the Bible. It's all made possible because people just like you care enough to give. So join with us. 1-800-700-7000. Let's go to Ashley at the phones. Ashley?
0: Well, thanks, Gordon. When it comes to understanding the supernatural, people have all kinds of misconceptions. Some people glorify angels, others fear demons. But in this new teaching, The Unseen Realm, you'll get the truth from the ultimate authority, the Word of God.
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0: It's important for us to know about the unseen realm because we need to know who we're fighting against. 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The Unseen Realm will help you fight the good fight of faith.
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0: We don't want you to believe common misconceptions when it comes to things of the unseen realm. We want you to have clarity and we want you to have confidence, knowing, again, that you have the victory. When it comes to spiritual warfare, we are more than conquerors through Christ. That's what the Word of God has to say. And we teach you all about this in this new devotional teaching called The Unseen Realm, Angels, Demons, and Spiritual Warfare. 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You can also scan the QR code. And whatever level you become a CBN partner, again, we just say thank you so much for wanting to be a blessing unto others. Gordon, over to you.
2: Well, when Terry Hurst was going through a divorce, the 700 Club Prayer Center became her lifeline. That was just the beginning of her journey with CBN. She says this ministry inspired her to share the love of God through her own community outreach.
10: Terry Hurst of Duncan, Oklahoma, loves her community. 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
11: I like working in Duncan because the people are so friendly and accommodating. If you had a problem, they would come to your aid and help you, even if they didn't know you.
10: Terry knows how important support during hard times can be. In 2023, when her marriage was ending, Terry was watching the 700 Club. She heard someone mention the prayer ministry and decided to call for prayer.
11: I called the prayer line and the gentleman prayed with me, and it was a good experience, and I felt better after he prayed with me.
10: It was then Terry decided to become a CBN partner.
11: I've always enjoyed watching CBN, and I like where they show the testimonies of people that's given their heart to God. My favorite part is at the end where they have the word of knowledge, and then a follow-up episode will show the actual person that said, hey, that was me, and it's just pretty amazing. I was always impressed with Operation Blessing and the fact that they bless and they support Israel. I like the way Operation Blessing goes in after the hurricanes and the floods, and they help people. They give people hope, showing that God loves them.
10: Terry says the program inspires her to do all she can to reach people in her own community. For the last few years, she's been distributing Bibles to homeless ministries, prisons, and others in need. In 2025, she formed a nonprofit organization that distributes Bibles and scripture guides to people in her area.
11: I just think that they need to know that there's somebody there that cares. I feel like getting the word in their hearts is the most important thing. I believe as they read the Bible and the word gets in their heart, God will help them with whatever they need.
10: In addition to partnering with CBN, Terry has faithfully tithed for over 50 years. When it comes to giving, she sees it as a responsibility and also a blessing.
11: We don't give to get. It's like a privilege that we get to give. I don't believe that God blesses his people just to put it away. I believe God's blessed you. You need to find something, some kind of way to minister to others. We should do what we can in our local church and in our community, but we should also support a successful ministry that's able to go overseas and do things like that. CBN is always a good choice.
10: Terry loves the mission of CBN and trusts the ministry to use her money wisely.
11: It's a good decision to be a part of CBN, where they're doing it on such a larger scale and reaching more people. And then by partnering with them monthly, you're a part of what they're doing. You're a part of the Israel ministry and Operation Blessing, and you're a part of whatever they have their hands in. I think someday we're going to be shocked in heaven when there's people we never met, but we're told, hey, your gift made a way for us to do this for this person, and I just don't feel like you can go wrong.
2: You can't go wrong, and you can't outgive God. I've got some wonderful news. A group of partners. We've got Virginia, Colorado, Minnesota all joining together. They want to add $35,000 to the challenge. That'll take us to $65,000, and we need to pray. Lord, we ask for a blessing over this. We ask for increase for every donor that made it possible to increase this challenge. And for those watching right now, speak to them, encourage them, bless them, Lord God. Let them know that you hold their future and you are able to provide all they need according to your riches and glory. Do miracles in their lives. Give them peace and comfort. For we ask it in Jesus' name. Amen and amen. We've got an incredible challenge. We get the red number up. We've got $40,000 to go with just 12 minutes on that clock. So call us now and say, yes, I want to be a part of it. Charlene?
3: Amen. Well, Rashani is a toddler who suffers pain that lasts for hours. She needs an operation to remove a hernia that her mother could never afford. And thanks to you, she never has to.
8: 2-year-old Rashani was born with a hernia in her upper thigh. Several times a week, she suffered with severe pain.
5: She had the hernia since birth. The pain happens very often. It swells and is very painful, especially when she sits in water too long or the air is cool. And when she cries too long from the pain, the lump gets even bigger.
8: The pain often lasted for hours, and sometimes for the whole day.
5: I remember one time she went and sat in the tub. She was there a long time. Then she started crying. The pain lasted more than 8 hours until she fell asleep.
8: Rashani is the youngest of 6 children. Her mother has to work long hours to provide for her family.
5: I worried about my daughter. I don't know what to do. My oldest son said he would quit school to work to pay for her operation, but I said no.
12: I felt so bad that I could not help her. Sometimes all I can do is watch her suffer.
8: Then, thanks to you, Operation Blessing paid for Rashani to receive the surgery she needed to repair the hernia.
5: I am so happy after receiving the surgery. My daughter no longer has pain. The lump has completely disappeared.
8: Rashani can now run and play with her friends and can take long baths whenever she wants.
5: She plays nonstop with her friends and siblings. It is wonderful to see her this way. Thank you so much.
12: Thank you so much, Operation Blessing, for helping my sister.
3: 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You are making miracles happen. You're helping to heal people who need healing. And that beautiful little girl, Rashani, has a smile on her face. She's no longer crying because you gave, you made a difference. You are the hands and feet of Jesus Christ, and God is moving through you. And we want to say a big, big thank you to CBN partners. 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
2: All right, it's happening. We're hearing from Orlando, Florida. 1,000 Club member says, I'm going to 3,600. From Gettysburg, Pennsylvania, 2,500 Club, more than doubling, $6,000. We're down to $25,000 on that red number. Go to the phone, call us, say yes, I want to be a part. Well, an earthquake in the southern Philippines triggered a tsunami, and Gary and his family escaped these twin disasters with their lives. But his fishing boat was destroyed, and they were left with no food or supplies.
10: When a 7.8 magnitude earthquake hit the southern Philippines, people living on the coast were struck by two disasters at the same time.
13: The shaking was so violent, the houses were literally dancing. I honestly thought my home was going to collapse. Then we were terrified when we saw the sea receding so fast.
10: The earthquake triggered a small tsunami that crashed into the coast.
13: It felt like the end of the world. My family was the only thing on my mind.
10: Gary's family and home were spared, but his fishing boat was destroyed. It was their only source of income. Gary's daughter, Solen, was in shock.
12: It was mixed emotions. First, pure panic. Then, total heartbreak over losing everything. It broke my heart seeing the boat engine that my dad had worked so hard for, gone.
10: They had no way to fix their boat or get food and other essentials. Like many others in the area, their situation was becoming desperate. That's when Operation Blessing arrived with food and hygiene kits.
12: For some relief packages, rice and canned goods are what kept us alive. Without that food, I don't know what we would have done.
10: Then Operation Blessing helped their community rebuild. New fishing boats were given to 11 families, including Gary's.
12: I am very thankful. We will cherish this with all our hearts.
13: I'm just so happy and grateful that someone was watching over us. I could never have gotten this on my own. To Operation Blessing and everyone who helped, thank you so much. Without you, help never would have reached us.
2: Be a part of it. Be a part of blessing people around the world. For Operation Blessing, for all our relief here at CBN, there's no religious test at all. We reach out to Muslims. We reach out to Buddhists. We reach out to Hindus. We reach out to Confucians. We reach out to people who say, none of the above. If you're in need, we want to help you. We want to let you know God loves you. We love you too. And through that ministry of giving, it's amazing how people rejoice and say, isn't that wonderful? And it starts them to ask questions about why. Why do you do this? It's wonderful when we all join together to say, yes, let's lift up Jesus. Let's be a blessing to people. I like to tell people the most spiritual thing you can ever do is to help somebody else. So if you want to be a part of this, call us, 1-800-700-7000. Say, I want to join up. Now, I've got a wonderful pledge. A 1,000 Club member from Mims, Florida says, I'm going to 7,000. We're counting down to victory. 14,000 with just 5 minutes, 53 seconds. 14,000 is left on a $65,000 challenge. Help us go way over the top on this. Call us right now, 1-800-700-7000. Let's go over to Ashley.
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3: Well, Grandma Shampoo will do whatever it takes for her three grandchildren to have food. And that includes borrowing money from a loan shark. And soon she was sinking further and further into debt. And that's when Orphan's Promise came to her rescue.
4: When Grandma Shampoo's niece abandoned her three young children, Grandma didn't think twice about taking them in.
14: My wife.
9: 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I'm ready to work hard to raise them and give them a good life.
4: 9-year-old Peek helps Grandma look after her younger siblings.
15: I help Grandma feed them. I also help them with their math homework.
4: To provide for her grandchildren, Grandma took out a $900 bank loan to start a small food business, but it didn't survive. To pay the bank, she was forced to borrow money at high interest from a loan shark. That pushed her further into debt, but there was not enough income for debt repayment and food for the children.
15: Sometimes Grandma borrows money from the neighbors so we can have rice and one egg.
9: I do whatever it takes for my grandchildren to have food to eat. I will never abandon them.
4: Then Grandma joined a livelihood program supported by Orphan's Promise. First, we gave the family emergency food. Then we trained her in managing the business and her finances. Next, we helped her to expand the business to increase sales. Finally, we paid for the children's school fees and gave them new uniforms and supplies. Grandma's income from her snack stand has doubled. Today, she has paid nearly all of her debt.
9: We're truly grateful to the people who support Orphan's Promise. God sent you to help us. Now our life is filled with joy.
15: Our grandma doesn't have to borrow money anymore. We have food and everything we need for school. Thank you.
2: A thank you goes to you if you're a member of the 700 Club. It's been absolutely incredible. We're going over the top. Silver Spring, Maryland, a 2,500 Club member says, I'm increasing 3,600. Morgantown, North Carolina, founder saying, I want to give a special gift, 3,600. 2,500 Club member from Wellington, Kansas, I'm increasing 3,900. And then Middleburg, Florida, Chairman Circle lifting, 10,800. And from Yonkers, New York, a 1,000 Club member going all the way to Chairman Circle, $10,000. It's been a glorious day. We had a $65,000 challenge against that you gave. 98 cents. We leave you these words from Psalms. May the Lord cause you to flourish, both you and your children. God bless you. 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There is a spiritual battle going on that most of the modern world has been trained not to see. We have largely lost the vocabulary the scriptures use for a different kind of suffering, the harassment, accusation, and bondage that come from the powers of darkness.
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14: Thank you for joining us for CBN Newswatch on this Thursday, September 24th. I'm Ephraim Graham. We're going to begin this half hour in New York City, where Prime Minister Benjamin Netanyahu is arriving amid tensions surrounding Israel taking center stage at the United Nations. The Israeli leader faces sharp criticism from New York's mayor, while Iran is also using the global forum to confront Israel and the United States. Joshua Swanson has more now on our top story. He's reporting from Jerusalem.
16: Prime Minister Netanyahu is promising to defend Israel and its soldiers. He says the world is hearing what he calls terrible lies about Israel.
17: I will fight against the lies. I will fight for the truth of our soldiers and of our country.
16: And Netanyahu already faces a conflict in New York. Mayor Zohran Mamdani renewed his calls for Netanyahu's arrest during a CNN interview on Monday.
18: I have described him as I believe him to be, a war criminal and an architect of a horrific genocide of the Palestinian people.
16: Netanyahu fired back.
19: Shame on you, Mr. Mamdani. Shame on you for supporting the Hamas terrorist monsters who butchered our people. Shame on you for inciting riots against New York Jews. I'm coming to the UN. I'm going to tell the truth about our heroic soldiers, and I'm going to tell the truth about you.
16: Police union officials warn the mayor's rhetoric could inflame protests and risk chaos. At the UN Wednesday, Iran's president blasted the U.S. and Israel in a defiant speech, declaring Iran would not bend the knee. A U.S. delegate walked out during his address.
20: America and Israel attacked us, but we did not bend the knee.
16: And here in Israel, Ambassador to the U.S. Yichiel Leiter is asking for prayer after his son, IDF reservist Neria Leiter, was critically injured in a car ramming attack in Samaria. He wrote, "I believe in the power of prayer, and I believe that when the people of Israel unite, miracles happen. Neria needs a miracle." Today, Ambassador Leiter told reporters there is hope, but his son's life is still in danger after doctors were able to stabilize his condition overnight.
21: The next few days will be critical.
16: Ambassador Leiter lost his eldest son in battle in Gaza in 2023.
14: And Joshua Swanson joins us now with more. So, Joshua, what can we expect from Prime Minister Netanyahu's speech today?
22: The Prime Minister is treating the United Nations podium really as a diplomatic courtroom. He's stepping up. He's the judge. He's the jury. He's the executioner in the court of global opinion. He's refusing to play defense. Netanyahu is putting these Western leaders on trial for distancing themselves from Israel. He's arguing that the nation is fighting on the front lines to defend the free world against Iranian terror and through their proxies, of course, like Hamas and Hezbollah. And naturally, no Netanyahu court appearance would be complete without visual aids. So you can bet he's brought along some fresh batch of oversized poster boards, maybe some red Sharpies, a QR code or two for some dramatic courtroom visuals. But But by dragging critics like New York Mayor Zohran Mamdani directly into his line of fire, Netanyahu really aims to expose what he views as global legal hypocrisy. And he's handing down a firm verdict to his home coalition that Israel will not bow and will continue to defend itself.
14: We've heard New York's mayor calling for an arrest. What security measures are in place to protect the Israeli delegation and New York's Jewish community during these protests?
22: Yeah, Mamdani, he's called for Netanyahu's arrest again on Monday, as you saw in the reporting on CNN. And the prime minister, he's not really walking into any sort of legal trap here, right? For starters, he's touching down directly at a military airbase. He's bypassing the crowds and keeping logistics locked down right from the gate. Plus, he's the head of state of Israel, right? He has diplomatic immunity. Local politicians like the mayor of New York, though maybe in his mind he has some power on this, he doesn't actually have the legal authority to touch the prime minister. Secret Service, the State Department, NYPD, they're really running the show, not City Hall. And Manhattan is really on lockdown with counterterrorism units everywhere. Heavy weapons teams are out, helicopters watching the UN. The delegation's hotel is on lockdown, and Jewish sites across the city are also on lockdown. So police are setting up tight corridors outside, given the protests that are coming. So New York is on lockdown, and likely no one is going to get close to the prime minister or any of the politicians.
14: After the walkout during Iran's president's speech, where do Washington and Jerusalem stand on handling Iran's mixed signals?
22: Yeah, let's be honest. This is political theater, right? Half these politicians belong on Broadway. That U.S. walkout during the president of Iran's speech, strictly for the cameras, the home crowd, it doesn't change a single thing about the actual negotiations happening behind closed doors. And Tehran's playbook here is simple, right? Play for time, tease diplomacy, get economic sanctions lifted, and keep their nuclear infrastructure intact. But Washington and Jerusalem, they're not biting. So both capitals are locked in on this one thing. Slick speeches mean nothing without real, verifiable proof that Iran is dismantling its nuclear enrichment capabilities, cutting off its proxy networks. We've been hearing this for a long time, this same messaging. So the maximum pressure campaign isn't going anywhere.
14: What updates do you have for us on the ramming attack that critically injured Ambassador Leiter's son in Samaria?
22: Ephraim, Neria Leiter's in critical condition today in the hospital. This is a car ramming terrorist attack that nearly killed him. The IDF has heightened readiness across the Binyamin region, Samaria, Judea, all of the West Bank. They're tightening checkpoints and expanding intelligence sweeps. But on the ground, this attack highlights a glaring global double standard. So let's just go back to last week. Last week, while preparing for Yom Kippur, the holiest day on the Jewish calendar, a man named Netanel Shukran, a father of six, was murdered in Samaria by a Palestinian terrorist right in front of his 16-year-old son. The terrorist targeted this local spring. He knew the Jews would be there for ceremonial mikvahs before the Holy Fast. And outside of CBN News, Jerusalem Dateline, zero international media coverage. Zero. Nothing. Now, less than a week later, another attack in Judea and Samaria finally makes global headlines simply because the victim happens to be the son of Israel's ambassador to the U.S. You compare that to August, when Jewish settlers pitched a tent in the front yard of a Palestinian's house. They threw rocks. Now, these are illegal actions for sure. Four Jews were rightfully arrested. They're being prosecuted. The international media threw a fit. But when a Jewish father is murdered in front of his child, silence. Dead Jew, no news. It shouldn't take an ambassador's son being attacked to get the world's attention. Violence in the West Bank on all sides should be reported on and condemned. Neria, again, remains in critical condition after a brain surgery. Ambassador Leiter, he is back here in Israel. Prime Minister Netanyahu actually stopped by the hospital to stand with the family before he departed for the UN. So we're all praying for Neria's recovery, but the message is clear. Terrorist violence, whether those be shootings, vehicle rammings, throwing stones, it demands absolute international condemnation, even when it happens to Jewish people living in Judea and Samaria, their ancestral homeland, who are under constant threat of violence.
14: How is the Christian community standing with this family?
22: Well, they're standing with him. That is for sure. The ambassador has said that numerous people, you know, hundreds and thousands of people are reaching out to him, his friends on all sides of the political spectrum. And then the prayers are urgent. He is critical. And so that's great that the global Christian community especially is standing up, mobilizing for this family. And Christian leaders around the globe are posting about this, and that's important that we speak about it on social media and not be afraid. And I would encourage Christians to also pray that the violence that residents of Judea and Samaria face daily be stopped for the protection of both the Jews and the Palestinians. God is a big God, and Jews and Palestinians can live in peace across Judea and Samaria.
14: All right, our CBN News Middle East correspondent Joshua Swanson, thank you so much for being with us. What is the path to victory for Israel? That was the question behind a recent Middle East summit. We've got the details next. Stay with us. You're watching CBN News Watch.
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14: Welcome back to CBN News Watch. Here's a quick look now at some other stories making headlines in the CBN newsroom at this hour. A federal judge temporarily blocks President Trump's ban of CNN, MSNBC, and Politico from the White House grounds. The judge says the three media outlets must have their access restored. President Trump announced the banning last Friday, criticizing the outlets as, quote, fake news. President Trump and Xi Jinping are meeting today at the White House. Today's agenda between the two include tackling issues with the trade war with Iran and in artificial intelligence safeguards. The president wants China to use its influence with Iran, while Xi Jinping is seeking to halt U.S. arms sales to Taiwan. A fragile trade truce was set to expire in November, but the two countries agreed to extend it for 2 months. In today's chaotic Middle East, many in Israel are wondering what the path to victory looks like. In a recent gathering in Jerusalem, political and religious leaders stressed the Israeli people should remain focused on their Jewish faith and values and being a light to nations. CBN Middle East correspondent Julie Stahl reports.
32: After more than 2.5 years of war, a major forum discussed the military, political, and economic issues facing Israel at the Middle East Summit the path to victory held in Jerusalem.
0: We believe that Israel is rising as a regional superpower. So we're here to discuss the spiritual implications of that, that Israel is finally becoming a light unto the nations and earning the admiration and the respect of the nations of the world.
32: Rabbi Tuli Weiss, founder of summit sponsor Israel 365, believes being a light to the nations includes how Israel conducts war and treats minorities.
0: Israel is waging a very moral war. Israel is also at the same time embracing immigrants from all over the world. And there is the highest levels of satisfaction and happiness here. We're doing something right.
32: Israel 365 Executive Director Rabbi Pesach Wolicki feels those thinking faith and politics should be separated are missing the point.
1: If I understand my politics through a biblical lens, then I have a more accurate view of what God is actually doing in the world. And when I read the Bible, if I take the real life world of wars and nations and issues out of it, I'm not understanding the Bible correctly.
32: Knesset member Ohad Tal says Israel reached one of the lowest points in its history on October 7th, 2023.
2: Since then, we've basically changed the Middle East completely. I think Israel has proven itself to be one of the most resilient countries in the world, having the ability and the will to fight back against our enemies.
32: Hamas held Tzvika Moore's son, Eitan, hostage for just over 2 years. Terrorists abducted the Nova Festival security guard after he spent 9 hours helping injured partygoers escape. They released Eitan with the remaining hostages last year.
3: The idea that we can do the agreements with such barbaric neighbors who murder babies and rape women and burn everything and slaughter parents and children together like they did in 1929, long before the State of Israel was established, these ideas, they are no longer on the table.
32: Moore says this also includes the issue of Israeli sovereignty over biblical Judea and Samaria, also known as the West Bank.
3: This is ours. This is the Bible. Our ancestors dwelt here, walked here, lived here. We have a history that we returned to our land after 2,000 years, not to fight with each other, but to build together.
32: Zionist advocate Hillel Fold's brother died saving others during a 2018 terror attack. He says two of the biggest challenges facing Israel are disunity and having a clear sense of its own narrative.
4: Our enemies are masters at narratives. They have the best story in the world. Now, the story is a lie, obviously, but you're oppressing us, free Palestine, when in reality, there's never been a better story than the story of the Jewish people. We just don't tell it.
32: Since October 7th, Yishai Fleischer sees Israel as a much stronger fighting force. While being more cohesive and not believing that giving away land will bring peace, the Jewish state still faces challenges.
5: We got to roll back the bad ideas of the 90s and the 2000s, the Oslo Accords, and we're moving towards conservatism, family, Bible.
32: And then comes what these leaders believe could be their path to victory.
4: We have to own who we are. We are a source of real light, not in a I'm better than anyone else, in a way that our value system preserves things that are today considered taboo in the Western world.
5: The most important thing for everybody on our side, on the good side, is to just hold on. Teach your kids the Bible. Keep making business deals with Israel. Come to Jerusalem. Send your kids to Jerusalem. And don't overstress it. You can't stop this birth rate. You can't stop this ingathering. You can't stop a third temple from being in Jerusalem.
32: Julie Stahl, CBN News, Jerusalem.
14: Still ahead, author Phyllis Robertson-Thomas shares insights into her memoir on healing after trauma. She also explores her Duck Dynasty connection. Stay with us. You're watching CBN News Watch.
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14: Phyllis Robertson Thomas is the author of the book called I Never Knew, Finding Healing and Renewal After Trauma. The book shares her journey through childhood adversities, traumas, and how she received emotional healing. She also has the details of how she found out the man who raised her was not her father, and her actual father was Phil Robertson of Duck Dynasty. CBN News' Trey Goins-Phillips spoke with her about the book.
9: Phyllis, you know, you are now detailing your testimony in a brand new memoir, I Never Knew. And that title actually is a reference to what your biological father, Phil Robertson, told you when he first met you in person. So tell us a little bit about that.
10: You know, my oldest brother, Al, and Jace, they both called, all of them called, but the two of them specifically spent quite a bit of time preparing me to meet my dad and said, he's not nurturing. Don't expect that. I think they felt bad that, you know, this daughter is showing up and I don't know what she expects, but he's not a very fatherly type. And so when I got out of the truck and approached him for the very first time and he walked toward me, the first thing he did was put both his hands on either side of my face and tell me that he never knew about me. That his first words were, I never knew. And it was such a special moment. And he really was a great girl dad in those last years. I think I caught him at the right time. I wish I'd had more time with him, but he was always nurturing and caring and warm to me. And those words were so important. And the words tie into also, you know, my dad, earthly father, never knew about me, but I also never really understood how much God could heal all of those broken pieces from my past.
9: Mm. And you ultimately actually moved to Louisiana to be near the Robertson family, near your family, mm-hmm. when you learned that he was your biological father. So what was that time like? Tell us a little bit about that.
10: We had moved back and forth from Louisiana to Missouri and back and then the mission field. So I didn't have really much family left from my childhood. So when we found out, my dad was like, hey, move down here so we can get to know you. So we moved in right next door to them in 2020. Roundabout COVID time, and we were just a few minutes walk from them. And I got to spend so much amazing time with him. That's when family members really opened up their arms and hearts to me. It allowed me and our family to open up our hearts to them as well. We did, you know, weddings and out to eat and big family feeds is what they would call it, having a big feed. All the baby showers and just spending time getting to know different family members. It was an amazing 5 years. And about the time that my dad's health was failing and we weren't quite sure what we would be doing, our kids in Missouri needed us. We have grandbabies up here. And so it was a natural progression to move back to Missouri after my dad passed away last year.
9: Mm. And, you know, you talk about the abuse that you endured as a child. You've talked about it publicly and you write about it in the book. But how did those experiences shape your perception of yourself and mm-hmm. how you viewed others, especially in light of later discovering who your biological father was?
10: Well, what happens, and you know, as a therapist, I've learned so much more of this, and I learn it every day. This is an onward walk with God and myself and uncovering these things. But when we're young and experience trauma, and myself specifically, I learned that I needed to take care of myself. I needed to take control of the situation, and I couldn't trust a lot of the people around me. Well, when you grow up with that mindset, while it was helpful at the time, because I needed to really depend on myself, over time as an adult, entering into a relationship with the Lord, a relationship with a husband, and you know, friends and family moving forward, it's not helpful anymore to not trust or to try to take control of everything or do everything on my own. So that was a hard lesson that I had to learn, actually unlearn, where I learned to completely surrender all those parts of me to the Lord and then lean in and trust my husband and the people around me. And that relationship with my dad really helped. And some people won't ever get that, but you don't have to get that to find that healing. But for me, what happened specifically is I learned

0: and the way he was raised, which he brought into our marriage, and the way I was raised and brought that into our marriage. And when those two opposing forces of old coping skills and ways to survive life, when they hit head on, it can cause a lot of conflict. And so watching my dad live that simple life, less conflict, being competent, it helped me view my father in heaven as more competent. Because like I referenced, my dad that I grew up with had a traumatic brain injury. And so there was a lot about him that just was not competent.
1: 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Stay with us. Your Thursday Thankful is coming up next.
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4: 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Annette Figueroa is here to tell us why she says this one is for real.
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1: It's time now for your Thursday Thankful. I invite you to join me in this prayer of God, gratitude. 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I must choose to believe they are possible. Thank you, God, for being God, being good. You are a God of miracles, signs, and wonders. And to that, may we all simply say amen and amen. Well, that will do it for this edition of CBN Newswatch. I remind you, you can always get more of our news programs on the CBN News channel. 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Also, you can reach out and touch us on Facebook, Instagram, and X. We certainly would love to hear from you. Make this a day, a Thursday, filled with gratitude. And then please come on back and join us again right here. Same time, same place tomorrow. Goodbye. God bless. Thank you for watching.
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3: Coming up on Jerusalem Dateline, as the United Nations General Assembly opens in New York, Iran remains a major global issue, threatening to unleash never-before-seen weapons and expand the war. And CBN's David Brody talks with Ben Shapiro about anti-Semitism and America's political climate. Plus, under pressure, a shocking report about life for Christians inside Gaza. And Paul Petit takes us on a tour of Jerusalem's marketplace, the Shuk. All this and more, coming up on this edition of Jerusalem Dateline. Hello, and welcome to this edition of Jerusalem Dateline. I'm Julie Stahl.
4: And I'm Joshua Swanson. President Trump is due to address the UN General Assembly today, with Iran being a key topic, as Iran threatens to unleash new weapons and the Houthis ramp up attacks on Saudi Arabia. Here's the latest on these and other stories.
3: Ahead of his speech at the UN, President Trump met with New York City Mayor Zohran Mamdani. Trump says he always gets bad press, despite the progress he's making, including in the Iran war.
5: I've done a lot of great things. I've settled 8 wars. We have the best economic numbers for the country in the history of our country. I never get anything positive. It's always negative, even having to do with the war. We've done so well. We have told, look, they're not going to have a nuclear weapon. Let me just put it that way. And they're not doing well.
3: The Iranian president is due to address the assembly on Wednesday, and Israeli Prime Minister Benjamin Netanyahu will give his speech on Thursday, cutting his trip short and heading back to Israel right away without meeting with President Trump. Here in the Middle East, the Islamic Revolutionary Guard Corps spokesman says the regional war will certainly expand as they change the geography of the war and the weapons and military equipment they use if they face new attacks.
6: The war is continuing, and the Islamic Revolutionary Guard Corps has prepared itself for a long-term war.
3: And tensions between Iranian proxy group the Houthis and Saudi Arabia are escalating as President Trump canceled a planned U.S. attack against the Houthis. Trump says the Houthis don't want to fight the U.S. The U.S. military has so far limited its help to the Saudis to providing intelligence and targeting data for their operations against the Houthis. And some positive news, as international oil prices continued falling today, market concerns over Middle East tensions continue to ease. Julie Stahl, CBN News, Jerusalem. A quiet tradition turned into a fatal ambush on the eve of Yom Kippur, the holiest day on the Jewish calendar, when a terrorist opened fire at the Ein Raya Spring in Samaria. Cell phone video captured the terrifying moments as the attack unfolded.
4: Netanel Shikron, a father of 6, saved his 16-year-old son's life by shouting for him to run before being mortally wounded. Governor Yisrael Gantz was on the scene just hours after the attack. I spoke with him earlier today about what happened. Governor, thank you for joining us. What was Netanel Shikron doing at the Ein Raya Spring, and what was the significance of him being there on the eve of Yom Kippur?
7: Ein Raya, it's a part of a very ancient Jewish site. It's called Tel Tibna. And he went with many people, youth and adults, to immerse into the water of the spring while tourists came and tried to massacre them all. Thank God a soldier was there and react very fast and start shooting at the terrorist. Not before he murdered one of our residents, Netanel Shikron.
4: In your estimation, do international media, why are they reporting so heavily on incidents like what happened in Kusra, CNN, the New York Times, but they're completely ignoring this? None of them have reported on this Jewish resident, Netanel.
7: People are talking about violence and ignoring the terrors that we face here every 2 or 3 hours. But terror, when I say terror, people that try to murder Jewish or Christian, here is the heart of the whole land. only because they came here in God order. And, you know, when I saw in campuses in the United States and here, when I saw the Muslim marching from the river to the sea, I understand it's not about violence. It's about God order. They don't want us to be here in the heart of the Holy Land, and they don't care to kill people. They murder them, to rape, yeah, to burn babies alive like they did in October 7th. And we are here. We're here because God brought us here, and I promise you we are strong, and we will deepen our roots here, even though we have tourists like them that try to remove us from this Holy Land.
4: How do you then react to these Western nations like France and Spain and the UK that are trying to sanction settlements there in Judea and Samaria?
7: You know, when they sanction, they declare that it's about violence. But in fact, they sanction everyone that live, operate, or has any commercial in Judea and Samaria. They have only one goal, to build here a Palestinian state that will endanger the state of Israel. It can be, you know, without Judea and Samaria, there are only 10 miles between the tiny borders. It's an unprotectable state. But more of that, our heart is in the state of Israel is Judea and Samaria. Most of the biblical story happens there, our roots. Our patriarchs and matriarchs, their footsteps are here. And they try to remove us from here. I want to tell them very clear. I know that here we will expand our communities, deepen our roots. We hear God brought us here, and we will do God orders.
4: Governor, on a personal level, how do you manage leading a grieving community like this while navigating these sanctions and all the political pressure?
7: When I arrived there and I saw so much blood and I met the people in panic, and the first minutes you have to take control about the situation to be sure that the terrorist is not there, and how to inform the son that just lost his father. He saw that his father was injured, seriously injured, but he didn't know that we lost him. It's pictures that I will never forget. But I understand that I have a mission here. It's not easy, but we are strong, and we have to do that, and we will win this.
4: Governor, thank you for your time. We're sending our deepest prayers to you, your entire community, and, of course, to the family of Netanel Shakron. We say may his memory be a blessing. Julie, you've been reporting here in Israel for a long time on Judea and Samaria. How does an attack like this kind of pair up or match up with what you've experienced thus far?
8: Well, you know, terror attacks are always horrible. And especially when people get killed, we've covered many, many of them. This one particularly, I think, was a little shocking because it happened right before Yom Kippur started. The man was with his son. But also, it seems like it went fairly ignored by the international media.
4: Yeah.
8: And whether it was the timing of it or whatever, it kind of is rattling to think that nobody thought this was important. It's okay to you know, cover somebody camping out in somebody's yard or maybe throwing stones, but as long as they're Jews hurting the Palestinians.
4: Right.
8: But a Palestinian carrying out a terror attack against Orthodox Jews as they're performing a religious ritual.
4: Right. Yeah, this guy showed up with an M16 at a spot he knew Jews would be mikveying in preparation for Yom Kippur.
8: Right. And then he kills him. I mean, praise God he didn't get more of them, but one is enough. One is too many.
4: That's right.
8: So it really was a shocking event.
4: Mm. Before we move on to learn the truth about supposed settler violence in the West Bank, check out Bureau Chief Chris Mitchell's report on the CBN News YouTube channel.
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8: Conservative commentator Ben Shapiro is one of the top voices on the right, and he's been watching the movement undergo radical changes, ranging from economics to Israel.
4: CBN's chief political analyst David Brody spoke with him on the set of The Ben Shapiro Show. 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
10: As an Orthodox Jew, Ben Shapiro found his world shaken on October 7th.
11: The reaction to the full-scale pogrom-style massacre of 1,200 Jews, which was by a lot of people that the Jews had it coming and that they deserved it, and that this was part of a broader Jewish plot globally to control events, that was something I did not really see coming. I thought that was kind of shocking and astonishing to me. And the amount of criticism that was directed at me on a personal level, because I am a Jew, as opposed to the arguments that I was making, that was kind of shocking.
10: He believes the politics of envy, pitting the successful versus the unsuccessful, is in large part helping fuel the anti-Semitism growth of today.
11: When that is grafted onto foreign policy, the idea is that Israel particularly is successful, its opponents are unsuccessful, therefore Israel is the great exploiter. Or if you take it to American politics, the idea is that Jews are disproportionately well-educated and high-income. They must have designed the system for their own benefit in order to harm others. Mm-hmm. You know, that policy, I think, was brewing under the surface. And I think October 7th was the opportunity for a lot of people to sort of shout that from the rooftops.
12: What is your definition of anti-Semitism? Quite frankly, I mean, if it's always the Jews' fault, the toilet paper ran out, the Jews are at fault for that. Like, what is the definition?
11: What anti-Semitism really is a conspiracy theory about the power of Jews in the world. That's what it is. The idea that there is a collective Jewish body that is desiring to keep you down through manipulation of the systems.
10: Former Fox News host turned podcaster Tucker Carlson is a leader of this conversation and seems a bit obsessed when it comes to talking about Shapiro on his show all day long.
12: Where does Tucker Carlson fall in this? Would you consider him anti-Semitic?
11: I would say that Tucker traffics in anti-Semitism as a matter of course. Literally every day. There's not an episode of his show that I can recall in which he has not posited the disproportionate power of conspiratorial Jewry.
12: But there's a difference between him and Candace Owens as it relates to anti-Semitism?
11: I mean, I would say that Candace's view of anti-Semitism is more overt, pretty obviously. I mean, she spreads theories up to and including the idea that Jews drink Christian blood, which is like full-scale blood libel, Middle Ages kind of stuff. And Tucker is, frankly, a higher IQ than Candace, so I think that he doesn't tend to fall into that trap. Instead, he tends to channel it into what his preferred sort of foreign policy critique, which is that a cabal of nefarious Jews is controlling American foreign policy.
10: It also forces Shapiro to constantly deal with a conspiracy theory crowd who trusts no one, not even basic facts.
11: There's no way for you to even have a basic argument. And you see this, people who are just so adrift in the conspiracy theories that there's no way to have a normal conversation, because the minute you debunk the conspiracy using facts, they think you're part of the conspiracy.
10: In addition to taking on conspiracy theorists, Shapiro knows there's a battle for the future of the conservative movement post-Trump.
11: I think the attempt to replicate Trump's coalition is going to fail, because I don't think that any politician can just pick up the prior politician's coalition and then win with it. I do not see an area of Trump's coalition that does not shrink under J.D. Vance. You got to build your own coalition. There's a world where J.D. builds an entirely new coalition that looks different. But does he win more blue-collar white voters than Trump? Hard to see how, because Trump won every single blue-collar white voter. Mm-hmm. Does he do better with evangelical Christians than Trump? I'm not sure that he does. And I know Republicans are very optimistic about 28. Mm-hmm. I am far less optimistic because, again, the pendulum in American politics swings. The president is riding in the mid-30s, low-30s right now. And so anybody who's a member of his administration is going to have an uphill battle.
10: Ultimately, for Ben Shapiro, this isn't about politics or even conservatism. It's about a way of life, taking personal responsibility and making wise choices.
11: I think that a lot of my key worldviews come directly from, you know, Jewish thinking and Old Testament Jewish thinking. So the basic idea, which is that responsibility lies with you. You should do better. Yeah. Right, like that is a key biblical worldview.
10: And then the Orthodox Shapiro laid out his number one suggestion for a return to sanity in American politics.
11: Go back to church. Right? I'm a Jew. Everybody who's Christian needs to go back to church. If you're a secular, go back to church. Like, go to church, because this is where you learn fundamental truths. It's where you form social fabric. It's where there's still a mooring.
12: What is the message to the next generation? Because there's a big battle, we would consider it a spiritual battle, going on for the soul of the nation, but also for the soul of the next generation and our children.
11: It's in your hands, and anyone who tells you that it's not in your hands, in the freest, greatest country in the history of the world, is lying to you for their own gain. Like, go do something today that is going to make your life and the life of somebody around you better, and if you keep doing that over and over and over, you will end up with just a better life, and you will end up married, and you'll have kids, and it'll be wonderful. If you don't, if you sit there and you let everybody else tell you that nothing is in your hands, then sin crouches at your door and you won't be able to overcome it.
10: Wise counsel from a man who preaches common sense for a living.
12: An absolute pleasure. Thank you.
11: Thanks so much.
10: David Brody, CBN News in South Florida.
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8: Today we get a rare inside look at what Christians have faced under Hamas rule in Gaza.
4: One Christian who escaped the region tells CBN News intimidation and religious pressure have reduced Gaza's Christian community to just a few hundred people. Our bureau chief Chris Mitchell reports.
16: Naji grew up as a Christian in Gaza. He says Hamas changed life dramatically after seizing control of the Strip in 2007.
17: They completely restructured how everyday Gazans thought. They pushed a whole new set of ideas through mosques, teachings, periodic sermons, and structured religious circles.
16: This system also affected the way Gazans looked at Christians.
17: Through these religious channels, people were taught to view non-Muslims through an Islamic lens, categorizing them as dhimmi. According to the Quran, they consider them people of the book, infidels, destined to go to hell.
16: Naji describes cases of harassment, bullying, and even forced conversion.
17: There's been cases when Christians were abducted. In one case, a man fled to Cyprus after they forced him to convert to Islam on live TV. He didn't want to be a Muslim, but he was under intense pressure.
16: According to Naji, Christians became increasingly seen, not as fellow Palestinians, but as outsiders.
17: They didn't know what a Christian was. All they heard about us was that we were related to the Crusaders or that we worshipped the cross. They didn't grasp that we were Gazans, just like them, or fellow citizens of Gaza City. But no, for them, we're merely guests.
16: Recent reports indicate years of war and extremism have led to a dramatic decline in Gaza's Christian community, from several thousand to between 300 and 400.
18: Always that you are different, you are strange, you are weird, and they were subjected to bullying at school, sometimes during their church services, people would stone the church. It's a very common practice for us as Christians living in the Middle East, whether we are in Syria, in Lebanon, in Egypt, in Sudan, we have always suffered from these practices.
16: Ahad grew up in Syria and tells CBN News the problem began long before October 7th.
19: And would a Christian become what they call a dhimmi, or like a second-class citizen?
18: This is what they want us to be. You either a dhimmi, a second-class citizen, that you accept that the Muslim is superior to you, or you cannot live. They tell us, they tell it in our faces.
16: For Ahad, Gaza is part of a much larger story. Although Christianity began in the Middle East, in parts of the region, some of the world's oldest Christian communities are shrinking. He fears that without greater attention, this will lead the Christian presence in its biblical homeland to disappear.
18: And I think this should really ring a bell to all the Christians around the world, that the area which witnessed the birth of Christianity is really going to become with no Christians.
16: And he gives us a direct message for Christians in the West.
18: Listen to us. We exist over there. We are the one, our ancestors are the one who brought Christianity to the whole world. And because of the sacrifice of the early Christian martyrs, Christianity became very well known all over the world. You cannot forget about us.
16: Ahad sees a troubling trend spreading in Europe and the U.S.
18: I would say this culture of superiority and the culture of death, I would call it, is really coming from the Middle East to the Western countries. People are exploiting the democratic institution in the West in order to organize themselves and to work to achieve unconstitutional goals. They want Muslim supremacy in the West and in Europe.
16: Which, he adds, should be a warning.
18: You can tell that there is like a Islamic hegemony in a lot of European cities, even here in the U.S. And we, as Christians of the Middle East who experienced what does it mean to live under Muslim rule, Islamic rule, we always want to educate and tell what is it to be living under Islamic rule.
16: For Naji, this means reminding the world that Gaza's Christians are not foreigners. They are an ancient community trying to survive war, religious extremism, and discrimination in the land they have called home for generations. Chris Mitchell, CBN News, Jerusalem.
3: Coming up, a slice of Jerusalem, colorful, crowded, delicious, and not to be missed.
11: War and the trauma of living under missile fire take a toll on the spirit. As a former war correspondent and embedded reporter, I can vouch for the fact that war changes you. But it doesn't have to be forever. CBN Israel helps Israelis in need every day with trauma counseling, food, shelter, and more.
20: Thanks to CBN, I was able to bring the caravan here, already provide an extra 30 hours of therapy that weren't provided before. So whether some of those are groups of three kids, it's already times three for those groups. And whether it's one-on-one for the kids, though, we think that it's more important to give them the one-on-one. That in itself is huge because we lack therapists and we lack the facilities. And the animal-assisted therapy is super helpful. And to be able to bring the animals to them is bringing not just therapy, but it's bringing a really unique and successful type of therapy.
11: If you want to be a part of what CBN is doing in Israel, go to cbnisrael.org. Thank you.
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0: Jerusalem is a treasure trove of biblical history for visitors. Ongoing conflict in the region, however, has damaged a vibrant tourism industry.
4: As our Middle East correspondent Paul Petit shows us, it forced many merchants, once dependent on overseas dollars, to keep business going in creative ways.
2: Loud and crowded, Mahane Yehuda Market is hard to beat for a real taste of Jerusalem.
22: This is basically like the heart of Jerusalem. This is where everybody comes to meet, to shop, to buy.
2: While the Western Wall and Garden too may have a wow factor, what locals call the shuk, Hebrew for market, offers something different.
22: And if you're coming to a country, you don't only want to see its monuments or its holy sites. You also want to understand, how is life over here? I mean, this is the place to understand the modern current culture.
2: From soup to nuts and plenty of spices in between, the shuk serves up the region's culture. Spice merchant Israel Sabag says recent years have also served up plenty of hard times. And he adds that trouble began before the war.
23: First, it was COVID. I thought it was the end of the world, you know, because everything shut down. So really no income.
24: Like the rest of Israeli attractions, the shuk have faced tough times and lower tourism. In fact, what you see right now is only a fraction of what it used to be. So between COVID, October 7th, and the wars with Hezbollah and Iran, this forced some merchants here out of business and others to reinvent themselves.
25: We started changing to sell more things outside the country. We started selling more online to do deliveries around the world. And we put in the entrance things that are of more interest to the local customers.
2: By opening more restaurants, eateries in the shuk are also looking to attract locals.
22: Basically, any group of Jewish immigrants who came here brought their own kitchen.
2: This market was built in the 19th century. However, it wasn't built for 21st century war. There are no bomb shelters.
23: It was difficult with the arm and the bombs. The customer doesn't want to come to the shuk because we don't have a shelter. And they run every time, close and open, close and open.
2: With things quieter for now, Roy's cinnamon bun sales are rising again, although there's still one missing ingredient. Tourists.
23: And we want to see the tourists come again to Israel to buy, to enjoy from Israel.
2: And while business recovers, Mahane Yehuda Market itself is getting ready for a makeover. A $17 million renovation will replace aging utilities and upgrade the shuk's floors, lighting, and roof. Some worry it could change the market's authenticity.
22: So I do believe that they will keep it and try and maintain it as much as possible, but of course allow also progress. They try and preserve the culture.
2: Renovation, though, won't begin until October 2027. For now, the biggest help could be tourism itself. And Efrat says she's finally seeing signs of life.
25: Ever since the first Iran war, the situation was very, very bad for business. And nowadays, we start to see some tourists coming back for the first time in a while.
2: After years of uncertainty, merchants here have learned to adapt, wait, and for some, trust in something bigger.
23: You need to believe that whatever guns give you, it's what you need, what it's enough for you. When you have belief, everything's going to be okay.
2: Paul Petit, CBN News, Jerusalem.
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0: Pray also for the protection of Israel and for the peace of Jerusalem. And remember, the God who watches over Israel and you and me neither slumbers nor sleeps. I'm Julie Stahl. For all of us here at the Jerusalem Bureau, we'll see you on Friday on Jerusalem Dateline.
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6: I was 10 years old and we were on an island off the coast of Thailand, and that's when the 2004 tsunami hit. The tsunami was as close as you are to me right now. My family, we just start running up this pathway as fast as we can. And I look behind me and it was like, I wish I had never looked behind me, because I just watched the tsunami just destroy everything in its path. We have permission to go to God and be like, where are you? You may not get an answer then. You may not get your miracle then, but you will get comforted then by the divine comforter. Like, Holy Spirit will come and meet you. And I start walking there to my car, and I just have this feeling like, I need to hurry up. And then I start running to my car. And then at one point, I'm sprinting to my car. It was like this Holy Spirit gunction in me being like, go, girl, go. As I'm driving back, I had to go over multiple bridges. And I'm going over the last bridge. And then I see him. Hearing God's voice is an adventure. As much as I hear both of your voices, I can hear the voice of God.
7: Told you. Most interesting person.
9: I'm just trying to figure out how you know six people, allegedly, that are more interesting than her. Welcome back to the Heaven Meets Earth podcast, where we talk about miracles, divine encounters, surviving life storms, and today, surviving actual storms. I'm your co-host, Abby Robertson, joined today by...
7: the other co-host, Ryan Bethay. And Abby, I gotta say, I just love you. Can't take the news anchor out of you. It's breaking news, always in the spirit.
9: 10 years of training.
7: That's right. And we do have breaking news in the spirit today, because we have a very, very special guest joining us here on Heaven Meets Earth. In fact, in her home country of New Zealand, she's known as the anointed Kiwi, the prophet who can't stop it. In fact, her voice memos of encouragement are so profound, they even have mid-roll breaks akin to the greatest podcast. On her Duolingo app, there is only one language that she learns, and that is courage. So we are so excited to have her on the podcast to help us discern the difference between a trolley and a shopping cart, which hopefully she will explain. Please welcome my dear friend, Riley Kehoe, to the podcast.
12: Thank you. What an introduction. Thank you, Ryan.
9: Well, and we forgot to shout out where we are coming to you from, the beautiful studios inside Museum of the Bible. So thank you to our host here for today's podcast.
7: Absolutely. We'll thank him at the end too, but we can't, you know, we always be giving thanks, as the Apostle Paul admonished
9: yes,
7: us to. So
9: thanks.
7: We give thanks to the Museum of the Bible. But we give thanks to Riley, who's going to help us wrestle with some profound mysteries. And I'm not joking, because I learned this in your book. I learned many things in your book, 30 Seconds to Courage, available at book retailers everywhere. But a trolley is not as a shopping cart.
12: Yep.
7: So is that only New Zealand? Did you know this? That at the store, they call the shopping cart a trolley.
9: Nope.
12: Yep. And when I go into supermarkets, I ask for a trolley. They look at me and they're like, what are you asking for?
9: I love that.
7: Just imagine this cool accent walking in the store and it's like, hey, can you hold my trolley? And they're like, what are you talking about? Right? I thought you might have made it up to like start conversation with people, you know?
12: Nope.
7: And one more question before we get some serious stuff. Very sensitive. This may be emotional. Tell us about Moo.
12: Oh, okay. Well, so several weeks ago, I gave birth to my baby little girl named Esther. And she is an absolute delight. She sleeps really good through the night, which has been amazing.
8: Praise the Lord.
7: Wow. Okay, that's the biggest miracle we're going to hear today.
12: And she is so cute. She's just, it's been so cool. When she was even in the womb, she would, anytime somebody was praying, she'd be like kicking. Aww. And I was like, she's like a little mini John the Baptist. Like she's been like leaping in the womb. She'd always be so aware of the presence of God, even in the womb.
8: Oh, I love that.
7: Oh, amazing. Well, I was actually referring to your stuffed animal, Moo, but I love that too. And so, because I thought that was so cute, Riley had a cow that she carried, right? Was it?
12: That's, I thought you were referring to my baby.
7: Both are adorable. That's so great.
12: No, when I was a little girl, I had this little stuffed Moo and I would like cling to it when I was like emotional or if I'd get angry. And I didn't know because I always thought my mom gave my little stuffed animal, my stuffed cow, like a really good clean because I was such a like a wild child. Like we lived on a farm in New Zealand and I'm like always taking Moo with me. And I thought she would just always be taking my like little Moo for a shower, but she'd be replacing it. But I had no idea because I was just like so interacting and just taking this little stuffed animal with me wherever I was going.
8: That is, I'm writing that down in my parenting tips journal.
7: So there was brilliant apostolic succession. There were many moves that happened there. That's amazing. Well, Riley, you and I have known each other now for almost a decade. You are truly one of the most spirit-led and most interesting people. And I loved going back into your book again and hearing about just a life that is defined by courage and being spirit-led. And we're so excited to have you on. There's so many places we could start, but actually I thought we could start. You just came back from an adventure. We're going to get to your other story, but you just came back from an epic adventure with your husband. So tell us about living life for a year almost spirit-led.
12: Yeah. So my husband and I, we got married in the first year of marriage. We were living in San Diego, pretty much walking around barefoot all the time, surfing every day. And we, as we were thinking about our second year of marriage, we were like, we want to do something radical. And it had actually been a dream that we started thinking about when we were dating. And so we just full sent it and we sold absolutely everything we own, all of our cars, everything. We gave away tons of furniture. We emptied out our entire house and we booked a one-way ticket to Argentina. And one of my best friends asked me for our itinerary because we decided to go and travel for years, missionaries around the world. And she was like, what's your itinerary? You're like, where are you going? And I just send her, she's like, Riley, this is not an itinerary because it was just a list of countries. and she was so like, so what are you doing in Brazil? And I was like, whatever the Lord asks us to do. And she's like, no, but where are you staying? And I'm like, wherever the Lord wants us to stay. And like the whole almost 1 year, we traveled completely on faith. God opened doors. Like most of the time, we didn't know where we were staying that night, but we'd like meet people. It was absolutely wild. And actually, Brazil was one of my highlights of the year because we stayed in a slum, a favela that was built on the third largest trash dump in the world. And we were trying to get an Uber there and 10 Uber rides declined us because it was such a dangerous area. And they were like, you wouldn't want to go here. Like, why are you going here? And we show up to this slum and we stay with this family that had lived there for a decade. And we just went door to door every morning, woke up, spent 3 hours with the Lord. And then we went door to door and just helped meet people's needs. The slum is completely run by gangs. The police won't even enter it. And just shared the gospel, saw people like miraculously healed. I was going up and like dabbing like gang leaders that are holding machine guns. And that's just one example. But we just spent the whole year being like, God, where are you going? Like asking the Lord, like, what day do you want us to fly? What flight do you want us to take? Like,
8: I love
12: where
8: you.
12: Where are we going?
7: Settle down, Abby.
12: Settle down. Like two Holy Spirit women. Yes. We're like, let's go.
8: We just become best friends.
12: I love this. I'm here for this.
8: I'm like so obsessed with everything you're saying. And I can't wait to hear this. Literally, like, I mean, tell us like some of the ways that God answered these prayers. How, like, what were some of the times where he was like, all right, today we're going here.
12: So we felt God calling us to Nicaragua, and Jack had a friend there that was, he just happened to be going there the exact day that we were going there. And we only were in Nicaragua for a week. And he was a doctor. He was from Nicaragua, but then he trained as a doctor in America. And he goes and he hosts this free clinic in this like poor town on the outskirts of a big city. And we show up and we're like, hey, we're just here to serve you. His like mother like hosts us in this house and we're like sleeping on this this like mattress on the ground, and then they didn't have electricity, and it was like so much fun. We were having the best time of our lives. But so the free clinic, he has this medical clinic, and he, the night before, he's like, the doctor is like, we really just need to pray over the space. So we start interceding over the space, and he's like, be ready for tomorrow. Like, it's going to blow your mind. And I was like, okay, didn't know what to expect.
8: Yeah.
12: The next day comes, people are lining out the door. There's hundreds of people lining, like ready to receive this free medical clinic and just receive help from this incredible doctor. And the within the first 5 minutes, I watch as the doctor, Dr. Francisco, brings people into his like little studio, like room that he had set up. And he asks the person, hey, what's going on? And these are people that are in wheelchair, that have skin diseases, like really some people that are in a lot of pain. And he asks them what's going on. And then he says, well, first, before we do anything, can I pray for you? And the first person is in a wheelchair. He prays for her and she gets up and walks. And then another person comes in and gets miraculously healed. And this man, the doctor only had the medical clinic open for like 5 hours. And within 5 hours, I saw with my own eyes 40 miraculous healings.
8: What?
12: Then faith started to explode because it was not only in the room that he was in. People started, we were like, there was just faith. It was like burning alive. Mm-hmm. And we started going up to people and praying for them before they even went to go and see the doctor. And they start getting healing. They start getting healed by God. Yeah. And it was just, by the end of the shift, we saw like 40 people miraculously get healed. And I'm talking like people who can't bend their arms now bending their arms, and like people whose legs are so like inflamed are sinking back down, and bones are getting healed. People who can't walk are like, who have been paralyzed for years and years, are getting up and walking. And by the end of the shift, you just see like an empty room of chairs and wheelchairs and walking like sticks all on the ground.
8: Come on.
7: To a skeptic who's going, Riley, sweet, that sounds crazy. You're saying, I know you, you're of sound mind, you know, and you know, I know you, and you're like a trustworthy, honest person. So can you just, you would say to them, look, I saw with my own eyes, I saw people.
12: Yeah.
7: Like,
12: and I would just encourage, if you have skepticism, like ask the Lord to show up and show off in your life. Like to like challenge him a bit, be like, God, show me a miracle, and pray, and like let him. I just see in my own life, there's been seasons of doubt. And I truly believe like doubt is just labor pains to a greater faith. And when we ask, when we take our doubt, we point it towards the Lord and ask him to show up and like to prove us wrong, to prove our doubt wrong. That is when God loves to step in and show you like, hey, like, let me show you a miracle.
8: Mm. I have a question, because I feel like often when I hear these stories of these mass healings, which yeah. I have no problem believing, like I'm all about it. I'm not skeptical of them at all. I really am not.
7: I was asking for a friend.
8: No, I have no question. But I feel like often you hear about them, and you're hearing about them happening with missionaries overseas.
12: Yeah.
8: And why do you think that's the case? Like, mm. I mean, I'm hearing insane stories coming out of Africa, people being yeah. raised from the dead. And I'm mm-hmm. like these mass healing services. Like, why does it, maybe it isn't, maybe this is happening in the US too, but why does it feel like it's happening more just yeah. in places like that almost have, like, I don't know, a lot less than what we have here in the States?
12: Yeah, I think that one of what God, he desires from us is dependency. Like if you think like there's so many people that have codependency on something, and we try to lean on something, if it's like comfort or even an addiction, and we're trying to be dependent on something when we're designed to be dependent on the Lord. And here are people that we meet that have a greater dependence for God, because there are practical needs that need to be met by him. Like when you are, there's just faith can just grow. Like I saw in our own lives when my faith grew when we were like, Lord, where are we staying tonight?
8: Mm-hmm.
12: And when we were meeting these people, there's the practically a lot of their needs are not met the same way that our needs are met. Like they don't have Uber Eats and yeah. like they don't know where clean. I remember being in Tanzania and walking with these women 10 kilometers through a desert where there's lions and elephants, and they're going 10 kilometers to collect water. And there is a need for them just to pray for protection, just to reach the water. And once they get to the water, it was so dirty. And I'm like, how are you even drinking this? But as they're praying, as they're like, their dependency on the Lord is growing with every step, they're like, God, come. And God responds to hunger. Like we see so many stories of miracles or revivals happening, God responds, like when there is hunger for him and a desire for him and a like, Lord, there's no other way other than you showing up right now. That's when I think the Holy Spirit rushes in.
8: Amen.
10: I believe the time has come to begin a battle of annihilation.
13: In these 3 weeks, people felt like there is going to be a second Holocaust.
14: If we break through those walls now, the whole world will stand on its head.
15: To be right here, Mota, and not to go in,
17: history will never forgive you.
19: Are you going crazy? You'll set the whole Middle East on fire.
26: There was no church that was telling these are the books you will have in the canon.
27: Who decided what books belonged in the Bible?
26: We don't get a list until much later on.
27: Did Constantine create it?
28: Constantine said this is a genuine religion.
27: Did church leaders vote it into existence?
29: The Council of Nicaea had nothing to do with the makeup of the Bible.
27: What happened to the so-called lost gospels?
30: Some of the stuff is so new the ink hasn't dried yet.
27: Uncover the facts behind some of history's biggest misconceptions.
26: This reveals itself as rejected writing.
27: From ancient manuscripts and archaeological discoveries to the councils and believers who preserve scripture through persecution.
31: For everyone you kill, 10 more rise up to take his place.
27: Oracles of God, creating the canon, reveals the true story behind the holy scriptures that have stood the test of time. Coming October 5th.
7: Now, Riley, obviously you've, you know, your book is on courage and I've always known you. I remember in LA, you'd be running late, to things, and with the best reason. You can't go, it's like, I stopped, I had to pray for this homeless person, or I met a person on a bridge who was contemplating a really serious action. I talked them out of it. Mm-hmm. I raised a few people from the dead. You know, but I'm just, no, kidding about, but she,
8: no, yeah, not right. That one yet. Yeah. In the name of Jesus.
7: That's right. Maybe. But I know, so you've always operated with such courage and I can't help but wonder if that's because you had such a profound experience as a young girl that you just experientially have learned God's got your back. And so, because I think I'm thinking, you know, and maybe I can speak too for Miss American Concierge too. The slums of Brazil is not where I was like, wow, that it would take so much faith to go there. But you've always been so brave.
12: Yeah.
7: And I wonder how it's tied to your survival story.
12: Yeah, I have needed courage because I've dealt with great fear. And fear, the birthplace of fear for my story was I was 10 years old and we were on an island off the coast of Thailand. And that's when the 2004 tsunami hit. And it's a crazy story. I truly shouldn't be alive today. And we were on this island and we saw all the water leave and we had to run for our lives. And the tsunami was as close as you are to me right now.
8: What?
12: And I mean, that's how close.
8: Which is like
12: death,
8: 3-4 feet.
12: Yeah.
7: That's you had time. Tell us this, because this is a crazy story. This is so amazing. I don't want you to undersell this. I know it's a big deal, but take us back to on that day, because the way you write in your book, it's visceral. I recommend everyone check this out.
12: Yeah.
7: So take us back to that day.
12: So it's a day after Christmas. We wake up early in the morning. I wake up in my bed and my bed is shaking. And I think my little sister's underneath my bed, like pulling a prank. And I jump under, I look under, she's not there. And I realize the whole ground is shaking. And unbeknownst to me, it's a 9.1 magnitude earthquake. And so I sprint into my parents' room. We're staying on this like resort island off the coast of Thailand. Thailand has all these beautiful resort islands and like they're just like tropical, clear water, massive cliffs. It's beautiful.
8: Was it Phuket?
12: It was near there.
8: Okay.
12: And so we had showed up the day before on Christmas and we had booked. It's crazy God's hand in all of this. We'd booked beachfront bungalows and they had double booked us and given us middle of the island concrete top floor apartments. So when that earthquake is happening, I run to my mom's and dad's room down the hallway in our apartment. And I like run to the room like, Mom, what's going on? Things are falling off the walls. And my mom looks at me, she's like, honey, it's an earthquake. And it's like as if the earth was listening to her because the moment she said that, like the earthquake stopped. Mm-hmm. And I watch my dad like pick up the phone and he calls the front desk and he's like, hey, what's happening? And they're like, we just had a one-off earthquake. No need to worry. Like carry on with your day. So we carry on with our day. And it's about like 10 a.m. at this point. And it's crazy because then another coincidence, like a small miracle in which God chooses to remain anonymous, is that an hour before we'd gone to this island called Egg Island, which was essentially a pile of sand in the middle of the ocean. and an hour after this moment, when my sisters and I are playing on the beach, was my parents had were going to go rock climbing. And so they were going to be climbing really high, and we were just planning on playing at the bottom.
8: Yeah.
12: And so here we are. It's 10 a.m. We're building sandcastles. My dad comes up to me, and he's like, hey, girls, like, we need to head back to the room, because he had to get ready for rock climbing. We head back to the room, and I noticed something so peculiar. All, like, this is it. This is like, this island had tons of wildlife. There's like monkeys, wild dogs, and all of a sudden, all the animals went quiet. And I remember seeing this like one dog howled as if it had been hurt before and like ran into the forest. And birds flew up and like left the island. And I just noticed it, because all of a sudden, you can't hear any wildlife. You only hear human voices.
8: Mm-hmm.
12: And as we start walking back to our room, I hear screams and shouts. And I look back, and you can see the beach through where we are, just through the palm trees. And all the water has left. And it has left so quickly that there's fish flopping around everywhere. There's now boats on the sand. People are running in different directions. It's a scene of chaos.
8: Yeah.
12: And I'm here with my two younger sisters and my dad. And I look up at my dad and I'm like, where is mom? Like, where is she? And my mom had been on the phone at the hotel reception, which was on the beach. And she'd seen this whole scene happen and knew exactly what was going on. And so she ran to our place where sandcastles were, because she didn't know where we were. Oh, yeah. And she just starts asking, Lord, like, where are my children? Where are they? And she closes her eyes and she's praying this. She hears one word, flee. And so she turns and starts running back to her room. As she's running, she's yelling, run! At the top of her lungs, like warning people to get to high ground, because you only have a few minutes.
8: Mm-hmm.
12: And so I remember seeing my mom run towards me. It's like, my mom is a confident woman. And for the first time in my life, like, I see fear in my mom's eyes. And my mom grabs one sister, my dad grabs the other sister, and we start running, which is another crazy coincidence. The day before, we'd gotten lost and found a pathway up the hills, because the way the island was structured, it was flat in the middle, two big cliffs on either side. We found a pathway at one of the cliffs the day before, just because we randomly got lost. That's the pathway we start taking in this moment. And I remember seeing this one side, I saw this man on his boat. And I watched this tsunami, 50-foot tsunami, huge, massive white wall, powerful, shaking the ground underneath us. I watch as he runs backwards and forwards, not knowing what to do. And the tsunami just obliterates him.
8: Mm.
12: And then I look over and I see this mom, frozen in fear, lying on a lounge chair. And next to her is a baby crying. And I never saw that mom or that baby again. And my family, we just start running up this pathway as fast as we can. And at one point, I look behind and I'm right behind my parents, and they're still holding my sisters. And I look behind me, and it was like, I wish I had never looked behind me, because I just watched the tsunami just destroy everything in its path. And I mean, it would take out buildings, and I heard screams I will never forget. And as I'm looking behind, I hear my dad, he goes, Riley, run. And I turn back and I focus on the voice of my father. And I just start running as fast as I can. And at one point, the tsunami was as close as you and I are together, a few feet from me, like less than a car's distance. And that's how close the grips of death was. And it's, I mean, to think of all these coincidences that lined up so that we were at that close, like, mm-hmm. had we been 1 second, had we not ran up that pathway, if we'd run just a little slower, like all these things that God lined up so that I'm literally standing here, sitting here speaking. Like, there, I just shouldn't be alive today. And so we run up this pathway, and on the top of the cliff is like grass patch. And I fall to my knees and I do the thing as a little 10-year-old girl, as death and devastation is happening all around me. I just remember falling to my knees, and here I am. And I just prayed. I was like, God, come be with me. And I remember feeling like this like blanket wrap around me. And it was this undeniable peace, a peace that transcends all understanding, peace that doesn't make sense, met me as this little girl in this horrible situation. And here's God rushing to meet me. And I had this feeling, even though we were, after the tsunami, stranded on an island for a week with limited food and water, and three tsunami waves struck that day and 230,000 people died. Here I was with this feeling like, I'm going to be okay. And that's what happens when God comes and meets us on the very worst moment of the worst day of our lives. When we say his name, he comes and he rushes to meet us with his love.
8: Wow.
7: Thank you for sharing. It's better than reading it in the book.
8: I mean,
7: hearing firsthand.
8: Yeah. Thank you. I actually, I went to Thailand after the tsunami hit to do relief work.
12: Wow.
8: First my brother went and then my older sister, and then they went like right in the immediate aftermath. And then my sister wanted to go back, and actually she set up a nonprofit. She was in high school and ended up like getting women survivors to make purses. And she brought them all back in suitcases. Each one had the name of the person who made it, and the money was sent directly back to them. And so this little, I mean, she was such a little entrepreneur and had such a heart. She still does. But, and then that business ended up morphing into helping. It was a couple of years later, victims of sex trafficking. And that was when I then went back with her. And so I've seen the area you're talking about. I've seen the memorials. And I mean, it, even when I was there, it was probably 2 or 3 years after the tsunami hit. And just like you feel the sense of just loss.
12: Yeah.
8: That, I mean, and just you, 2, 3 years later, you still see, there was still devastation from that. Like, and I just remember we were praying, like, come Holy Spirit. Like,
12: wow.
8: Because of just like, I can't

0: burden. But then by God's grace, it became such a blessing. Like, Ryan, you know, like, you've seen me as a friend, like, embrace life and live it to the fullest and just be like,
1: that is correct.
0: Not held back by fear of man. And that's,
1: oh, no.
0: And that is because I like have given this incredibly traumatic event to the Lord over and over again. And he's taken it and he's turned it into like the gift of every day. Like, I just wake up and I'm like, the Lord's mercies are new today. Like, there is just a freedom that comes. Like, destiny is found in like the awareness of death. And I got that. I faced death and I realized it wasn't that I realized just how much I wanted to grab life. And there's so many of us that kind of like almost like can feel like we're sleepwalking through life. Like, we can just go from day to day to day and we get lost in the mundane. But even in the mundane, it's like God can make the mundane the most miraculous. And he also wants us just to, he's called us to this wild life. Like, Jesus' mm-hmm. life was wild. And so at first, as you were saying earlier, like, where did courage come from? And that came from after the tsunami. I was just terrified of the ocean. And I also just was struggling with like nightmares and PTSD mm-hmm. and just like would hear a certain sound and get so triggered. And 6 months after the tsunami, my parents' wild parental decision enrolled my sisters and I in beach lifeguard training.
2: Wow.
0: Because they wanted to teach my sisters and I that the more you face your fears, the less power fear has over you.
2: Wow.
0: Because they saw me like not even wanting to put my feet in sand. And they were like, no, like, fear is the great enemy of a courageous life. And fear mm-hmm. does not stop death. It stops life. And like, we cannot let you as your parents, like, go through this. Like, you cannot continue life letting fear be in the driver's seat of your life. Like, Jesus encouragement to be in the driver's seat of your life. Like, give courage the pen. And so they enrolled my sisters and I in beach lifeguard training. I remember on the first day, I'm like terrified, so nervous. I like nervous peed 1,000 times. I had a nightmare. My hair is a mess. And my dad sees me in distress and he comes up to me. He gets down on my knees and he's like, Riley, you are fighting a battle between courage and fear. And all you need is a little more courage. And so that became just this, that sentence my dad said to me became like a marker of my life, of like letting my life be courageous, letting this near-death experience, God, turn it from a burden into a blessing.
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7: We also had members who fought in the war to fight for the cause of liberty.
8: Making sure that army is staffed and supplied. He's able to identify British intelligence agents and send that information on to Washington. After they've served in the army, they look forward to a government which gives to bigotry no sanction, to persecution no assistance.
9: Washington's words are powerful because they express an idea of a world that's different from the one everybody grew up in.
10: This ideal of religious freedom is going to be part of the government, but is it really meant for everyone?
8: Is this going to be a place where you can be free to say what you want about God?
2: When did you like really, were you always a Christian? Like, were your parents strong Christians?
0: Yeah. When I was 5 years old, I gave my life to Jesus 4 Sundays in a row.
2: And I love it.
0: And on the fourth Sunday, like, the kids pastor comes up to my mom and it's like, your daughter just keeps running to the front every time we do the altar call. And my mom like takes me aside and is like, honey, like, you know, you don't need to keep like recommitting your life to Jesus every weekend. And I look at her, I throw my hands on my hips and my curly blonde hair. And I'm like, yes, mom, but I want Jesus to know I'm serious. And like, that's been me. Like, I've been serious about Jesus. It just made sense as a

0: little girl. And I used to also like preach to my dolls and like write them little sermons on a napkin and do altar calls and like lift all their hands up. I was like
1: Pentecostal Barbie.
2: Right? This is amazing.
0: Like, Barbie, you're getting saved today.
1: Right. Just because you brought up the lifeguard, I want to make sure to sing your praises again here. But I don't know if you know this story, but that lifeguard training would come in full circle because tell us about that fateful day at the beach when you noticed something out in the water on a little bit of a stormy day.
0: Yeah, it was Valentine's Day many years ago. I was on a beach and it was a small beach in a small town in New Zealand. Stormy day, as Ryan said. I looked down the beach, there's no one there. And it's just me. And for some reason, because now the ocean was once a place I was terrified of, was now my favorite place to be. And I was just like, wanted to go swim in the ocean. I go out there, I realize there's rip tides everywhere, huge waves. And I'm like, this is dangerous, even for me, who had been a lifeguard now at this point for a decade. And so I swim back in and I'm sitting there, but I have this feeling like just I should linger a little bit, even though I literally have like my hoodie over my head. It's pouring down rain. And it's like, I'm kind of just like not a comfortable place to be. Like I should be back at home, like in the warmth of our house. Mm-hmm. And I just sit there and I linger for a little bit. And then all of a sudden I hear somebody yelling, help. And I look out and there's a man and he's in the ocean up to his hips and he's pointing out to somebody further out. And I look out past the waves, is somebody drowning? And I just quickly, instincts kicked in and I had like flippers or fins and I grabbed them and I start running towards him. But right before I jump into the ocean, I just have this moment where I'm like, what am I doing? Like this, I'm on this beach alone. I'm about to go rescue this man. There's huge riptides. Like, can I do this? And fear is just rising up. And I'm standing there still with my feet in the sand and there's the ocean. And this is why my book is called 3 Seconds of Courage, because I just was like, one, by the time I count to three, I'm going to step into the ocean. Two, three. And then I just put my foot in the water and I just start running, swimming out to this man. And I'm about 200 feet from him. And I see like he's spending way more time with his head in the water than his head above the water. And so then by the time I reach him, his head is completely under the water. And I grab him, I lift him on my back. And it's one of those stories where it's just like the supernatural strength of the Lord just came. And I grab this man and he's a over 200 pound man. And I put my hands on his throat and I don't feel a pulse and he had drowned.
2: Ugh.
0: And I was just like, Lord, I just had, I was like, it's not done. Like, it's not over. It's not over by the name of Jesus. And I grab this man and I pull him on top of me. And as I'm holding him from behind me, and he's on top of me and I'm like, I have my hands on his chest. I just start compressions and I'm just putting my full force into it. And I'm just praying
2: in the water,
0: in the water. We're still in the water past the waves, out in the deep ocean. And I'm just pounding on him and I'm just shouting out like in the name of Jesus, like, come God, like come. And for a minute, I'm going as much as I can and I'm pounding as hard as I can. And then he throws up and I put my hand back on his throat. And I feel the tiniest, tiniest heartbeat of hope. And I feel his heart just boom, boom, boom. And this man who was once dead by the grace of God is now alive. And so I grab him and I start swimming him back into the shore. And then another miracle happens. There's only one local town doctor in this tiny town. Mm-hmm. He had happened to be walking on the beach in that exact moment, saw me run out to go rescue this man. Called the ambulance and told the ambulance, be prepared. There's likely 2 deaths today. Because he was like, there's no way. Like, there's no way that this little girl, like 18 years old, is going to rescue this man that's 3 times her size. And he had called the ambulance. The ambulance shows up and they take over. And I walk away and I was like, God, thank you. Because the very place, the ocean, that was once a place of like terror for me, is now a place of victory. The place that I saw death is now a place where life happened again.
2: Wow. Have you kept in touch with that man?
0: No. So the crazy thing, I never even got his name because the ambulance, like the doctor stepped in, they took over. And because he was so unstable, they just put him in the ambulance and then he was gone. And there was no way of like me contacting him. But it was kind of like one of those things where it's just like, Lord, it's just like a mystery. And like, I pray one day I meet him in heaven.
2: He probably thinks you're an angel.
0: Yeah, maybe.
2: Like when he tells the story.
1: With a cool accent.
2: Yeah.
0: You know? Yeah. Truly.
2: Yeah.
1: It's, you know, it's funny. We've had several guests on the show and one of them said, hey, like your yes, right, is so important to someone else's blessing. you know, and just saying yes. And in this case, you know, we've been talking about Holy Spirit, like, where should I go to lunch? And they lead to these like prayer encounters, or like, should I take this job or whatever? And this is a case like you were obedient and just felt like I need to go do something, and it saved a life. And I cannot but think, you know, there's this theme where you were saved to help save others, both, you know, spiritually and physically. And this also is a trend. I mean, not to toot her horn even more, but this is not the only brush in with helping rescue people. Tell us about Mason.
0: Yeah. So I had just several years ago, I just moved to LA. I grew up in New Zealand, moved to LA. I'm doing my master's at Fuller Seminary, and on the side, I'm waitressing. And I was waitressing at this like loud, busy diner. And I once took a personality test and found out I'm 99% extroverted. So
1: really?
0: A shocker. Absolute shocker. I love people. So we're leaving our shift, and all my friends, the other waiters and waitresses, were like, hey, we're going to go to the bar down the street, because they like the bar down the street would always give us like free French fries and like beers if we wanted them. And I remember they were like, you should come, like come with us. And I would almost always say yes to something like this. And I felt just almost as if like it wasn't even me. I just said no. And I was like, okay, all right, I don't know why. So then I start walking back, and I parked my car in an underground parking lot, and I start walking there to my car, and I just have this feeling like I need to hurry up. And then I start running to my car. And then at one point I'm sprinting to my car, and I'm like, it was like this Holy Spirit gunction in me being like, go girl, go. And I start running to my car, I get in my car, and I'm driving. And even when I was like waiting for like the little lever to like let me out of the garage, I was like so like antsy. And I just had this feeling like hurry, hurry, hurry, hurry. And so I start driving down. It's like, at this point it's 10 PM. And I go, I'm driving back to my house, and I lived in this tiny, tiny little pool house that was 200 square feet. I had like a Murphy bed that folded from the wall. And I'm driving back to my little home. And as I'm driving back, I had to go over multiple bridges, and I'm going over the last bridge, and the lights are just like very, very dim. And then I see him, and I remember seeing this young boy, and he's sitting on the edge of the bridge with a massive drop below him to nothing but concrete. And I remember being like, that is why, like, this is why I am meant to be here right now. And I pull my car over and I start running towards him, and I shout, I'm like walking up to him, and I'm like, hey, what's going on? Like, how are you going? Like, what's your name? And he just is completely ignoring me. No matter what question I ask him, I'm like, hey, like, do you want to come down? He's just still not saying anything. And I remember watching, there's a man named Kevin Briggs, and I watched, he has one of the most watched TED Talks in the world. And he used to walk up and down the Golden Gate Bridge at nighttime and prevent people from jumping. And he said, number one thing you need to do is make sure that they feel not alone. And so I thought in my mind, the thing that would make him not feel alone would be if I sit next to him. So I climb up on the bridge next to him. And when I'm sitting next to him, then he finally realizes I'm there. And he looks at me, and I'm like, hey, what's your name? And he's like, Mason. And I start asking him questions. I'm like, hey, like, Mason, like, what are you doing? He's like, I'm going to jump. And he's like about to jump. And then he pulls himself back. And I was like, hey, Mason, like, don't you think like your friends would want you to be here tomorrow? And he's like, no. And he's like telling me, he was in such a painful life situation. His dad was abusing him. His mom wouldn't say anything about it. His best friend betrayed him and cheated on his girlfriend. And he was just in so much pain. He was dealing depression, and he just thought his way out of pain was this. And as he's standing there, I'm just praying. I'm like, God, what do I do? And I just hear the Holy Spirit say, find his hope. Mm-hmm. hope. And I just kept asking all these questions. I'm like, Lord, I can't, like, I'm asking him all these things. And I, like, he has one hand on me. And at one point he's like, I'm going to jump again. And he's got his hand wrapped firmly around me, hit me. And if he jumps, I'm likely going down with him. And I wow. look over at his other hand, and he's playing with something. And I keep hearing the Holy Spirit say, find his hope. And in his other hand is a guitar pick. And I look over and I was like, hey, Mason, like, do you play music? And it was like this question, like, he all of a sudden, I saw his shoulders relax, and he's like, yeah. And I was like, don't you think somebody would want to hear your music? And I was like, if you do this, no one will ever hear your music again. And he then looks at me finally for the first time, because the whole time he'd been looking straight or looking down. He looks at me and he's like, yes, I think someone would want to hear my music. And then I was like, Mason, do you think we can climb off this bridge right now? and he swings his legs back over, and I end up sharing the gospel with him, and he gives his life to Jesus. And I was able to share with him, like, the greatest hope, his name is Jesus, and, like, Jesus never left you, he never forsake you, and he did more than just take a bullet for you. He took your sins for you. And Mason gives his life to Jesus, and to this day, he leads worship.
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5: We are not going to be normal. 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
7: And I think that is the genius of Israel.
2: At church. That is amazing. So how old were you when you really started to recognize the voice of the Holy Spirit?
0: Young. Because my parents would do this thing where we would, anytime we would like have a question or if like, I remember because I'm partially deaf and so I lip read people. And when I was younger, I couldn't pronounce properly. And it was just a pain point because I got bullied so much because I couldn't even say my own name. People would be like, what's your name? And I say Wiley instead of Riley. And I remember one time there was this girl and she's bullying me so harshly. And I'm coming home from school every day and crying. And my mom, I come up to her and I'm like, Mom, what can I do? Like, I need to do something about this. And my mom would just say to me, as she would always say to me, what did God tell you to do? And so it was just this constant pushing towards, or like my parents would pick me up from school and give me a box of chocolates and say, like, by the time we get home, you need to give this to someone and give them a word from God. And it was like an adventure. Like, we were taught like hearing God's voice is an adventure. And it's as much as I hear both of your voices, I can hear the voice of God.
1: Told you. Very most interesting person.
2: I'm just trying to figure out how you know six people allegedly that are more interesting than her. You said she was a seventh.
1: Well, you're going to have to tune in to the other weeks there.
2: No way.
0: The next few guests, you got to stay tuned, everyone. You better keep on listening.
1: Yeah, you have to wait for those. Oh my gosh. Riley, another thing that I, just adding to this list of things that I love about your life and your walk, you also would write yourself letters. Tell us about that.
0: Yeah, it became this habit that I've done for several years. And I think that there's times in our life where we kind of struggle to see forward. And it's like a way of almost like, it felt like I was kind of like prophesying over myself.
2: Yeah.
0: And I used to write letters to my future self and be like, dear future Riley. And then I would write over her, well, like it might be like, dear future Riley in a year. And I'd write over her like what I wanted her to have done. But even more importantly, what did I want her to have become? And I realized like if there was any version of myself that I wanted her to become the most, it would be it would be courageous. Like there's just, courage is just a theme throughout the Bible. And do not fear is one of the most repeated scriptures of the Bible. Mm-hmm. And fear and courage are constantly at battle within one another. As my dad said when I was a little girl on my first day of training. And so it's been this thing, and I've seen God like miraculously, like I would open a letter and the one that I had written years before and the things that I had been praying for, like prophesying over myself, many of them would come true.
1: Well, think about how you met your, tell us how, because your story about how you met your husband is proof of this, because you're seeing all this breakthrough and everything. And I remember you had to watch other siblings get married, and someone who's 99% extroverted probably should have someone to hang out with, right? Yeah, for a long period of time. But this is one of my favorite stories, but it's also so indicative of your heart posture towards God. But tell us the story.
0: Yeah. So Jack, my friends and I during COVID, we were in California and weren't many churches open. And so we were like, we got to do something about this. So we just started full sending it. We just set up a stage on the beaches in California and just start leading worship, doing altar calls, sharing the gospel. And they started to grow really quickly. People were driving from different states to come to these nights. It was called California Will Be Saved. And on one night, it was at Huntington Beach. This lady randomly parts her way through the crowd staring at me. And she comes up to me and she's like, tonight is important for your love story. And I was like, okay. She's like, tonight is important for
1: no pressure though.
0: Yeah. I was like, okay, sure. And so then I just didn't know what to do with it. So I just bookmarked it in my mind, but I'm in ministry mode. So I'm like, let's go pray for people. Let's lead them to the Lord. Let's see them get delivered. So I just kind of honestly almost forget about it. It's just in the back of my mind, but I'm focused where I am. And there was this little girl named Natalie. It was 5 years old, walking down the beach with her mom. And she had heard the worship and didn't know her and her mom weren't Christians, didn't really have much language or understanding, never been to church before, but she's 5 years old and she drags her mom towards the crowd and she's just drawn to it. And then she ends up jumping on me and hugging me for 20 minutes straight, crying her eyes out saying, I feel God, I feel God, I feel God. And then when I just keep holding her and hugging her until she finally lets go. And when she lets go, I tell her about Jesus and she ends up giving her heart to Jesus. And now is a full evangelist in her kindergarten, even led her kindergarten teacher to the Lord.
2: Oh my word.
0: And someone took a photo of this moment of Natalie and I hugging. And so I posted the story online and people were sharing the story on my Instagram. And one of the people who saw this was Jack. He had a friend of a friend, had shared the story. So Jack follows me, but again, don't really think anything of it. And then 6 months later, we have a mutual friend, Jack and I. Jack lives in Portland. I'm in San Diego at the point. And Jack, our mutual friend was like, hey, you two should date. You guys, you both love the Lord. You both love traveling. You both live radical lives. And so he sets us up, but Jack, he decides to full send it on his first ever message to me. And I don't know what he looks like. I just know a little bit. There's a guy named Jack. Don't even know his last name. And I hear that he loves the Lord and likes traveling.
1: You didn't check the gram?
0: No, I didn't. because I didn't know what his last name was.
1: Oh, okay.
0: And my friend that set us up pulled multiple Jacks. So I was like, maybe it's the, but I wasn't sure. So then Jack sends me a voice message. This, mind you, this is his first ever message to me. He sends me a voice message
2: through Instagram.
0: Through text.
2: Okay.
0: We both got given each other's number. And he invites me to be a plus one to a wedding in Mexico. That's his first ever message
2: to me. Very confident that this is going well.
0: Okay. My love language is adventure, so I'm loving this.
1: Yeah, this is the one girl you could totally do it who's absolutely, Mexico, don't know you, let's go.
0: Let's go. But then I was I have to be a little wise, courage and wisdom do need to meet in the middle.
1: Yeah, just claim 3 seconds to wisdom.
0: That's my next book. So I was like, can we FaceTime? And then when we FaceTime, I don't know this, but my mom, at the exact moment, my mom has no idea what's going on in my day. And at the exact moment we were FaceTiming, she feels the Holy Spirit say, pray for Riley's love story right now. And so she drops her knees in her office and starts interceding in the hour that Jack and I are FaceTiming. Aww. And then my mom never tells me this until we end up getting engaged. Yeah. But then, so Jack, I met him for the very first time at LAX. And
1: the love stories happen.
0: Yeah, exactly. I'm so nervous. I'm what am I doing? Because it was not just it was in the heart of Mexico. We had to take a plane and then take a shuttle. And it was in the middle of nowhere, this random, cute, adorable town. And I meet all of his friends. And then I was just whoa. But then, long story short, I end up friend zoning him twice, as Ryan knows, because I was I don't know. And essentially,
1: we're talking deep in the friend zone. There is no escape from this third level of the friend zone. You're done. I wrote this off. I said, this is done.
0: Yeah,
1: we were
0: on phone calls and he was convinced this guy's out. He's out. But then I really, on my end, it was mostly that I was just scared. I just hadn't experienced the kind of healthy love that Jack was and that he had to offer. And I just ran. And I remember the second time I had sent him a text being hey, I just want to be your friend. I remember going to the bathroom and crying because I was I feel I made a wrong decision. But fear was just the fear of just this happening. And just honestly, the fear of my own unhealth was holding me back. But meanwhile, Jack's out here fasting for a relationship, even though I'd friend zoned him every Tuesday. Aww. And was just like, no, I can't let this go. Like, there's something here. Like, in that weekend when we were in Mexico, like, this was, it was this wild, like, 4-day wedding. It was like all these ceremonies, like Mexican style. It was amazing. And he was just like, no, it's not over. And now here we are.
2: And what can you just kind of expand? Like, what was that healthy love? Like, what did that look like when y'all were dating?
0: There was this one time when I had had therapy and I had a therapy session and I finished the therapy session. I'm in my track pants. My face is a puffy mess. I just been crying the whole hour to my therapist. And Jack, I see the moment I finished the therapy session, he's FaceTiming me. And I was like, no, I can't talk to him right now. Like, we're early days dating and I look like a mess. Like, I don't want him to see this side of me. Like, it's too vulnerable. And I just hear the Holy Spirit say, like, answer. And I answer and he's like, he can tell like something is off. And he's like, hey, what's going on? And I just start crying again. And I'm like breaking down with him. And he's just like, Riley, you're so strong. You're so strong. And then we just talk a little bit. And I was just like, hey, Jack, like, he's like comforts me, but I was like, hey, I just need to like spend time with Jesus right now. And then later on in the day, he texts me. He's like, Riley, like, you have never been more beautiful than that moment. Like, you are so lovable when you're sad. And that is like what was an example of just the way that he loved me. It was just that it was not the version where I needed to be masked up, makeup on, looking good, and like acting like my, like, perfect. He loved the like most raw version of me. And that's just like Jesus. Like, Jesus never asked us to like be something that we're not. He says, like, come as you are. Like, the cross and the altar is a place for your authenticity and for you just as you are. Like, and Jack showed me that kind of Christ love.
8: I got into a serious relationship, but his family was like involved in Santeria. They would do like Ouija boards and like, I mean, everything that you can think of, like occult, like they were in it. And I feel like something just like sit on me. Like, I was like shaking, crying. I just called out to Jesus. From that moment, I felt like God took it and was like, I'm gonna heal you.
9: I got out of my patrol car and I slipped.
10: I went from having a promising career as a neuroscientist to having a medical death sentence.
11: We started asking at that point, are there healings in the present day that go beyond what modern medicine can accomplish?
12: So how do you know this wasn't psychosomatic, a misdiagnosis, something that was being missed in that process?
10: So what if you look for evidence and don't find it? Are you going to end up losing your faith?
13: A lot of skeptics will say, well, miracles are impossible. Why? Because they violate the laws of nature. You can't violate the laws of nature.
10: People would pray for me, and sometimes it felt like this power that just zapped me.
14: 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Do they happen today?
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1: We started this newer tradition, and we take a little bit of time before to pray for each one of our guests. They bless us. They bless our listeners with your incredible stories. And also even for me personally, who, you know, I kind of am the little bit of the spiritual curmudgeon a little bit, because Abby will tease me. She's like, look at this epic word. He's like, well, maybe they knew me. I'm always like, I'm doubting Thomas like all the time. Right? So I was like, you know what? Maybe to combat that, maybe this is my lifeguard training. We'll start stepping out and just praying for people and see. And I will say, we're so far, it's been really cool. So we've been praying for you and we have sealed in these envelopes. This happened all before the interview. So no idea what Abby's going to say. That's part of the fun. So Abby, would you do the honors of opening Riley's envelope? The nominee for best prophetic word.
0: Hey, this is so cool. Thank you for doing this.
2: Thank you. Well, it's just literally this.
1: Wait till you hear it first.
0: Okay. Yeah. No, this is so sweet.
1: By this cord, you will be bound.
2: So Riley, I started praying for you and I just felt, arise, shine, for your light has come and the glory of the Lord rises upon you. And I just, the song, you know, Jesus loves the little children, all the children of the world came into my head. And I felt like there's really like a family, I wrote family mission. Like, I feel like there's a calling to being a mission for your entire family. And I felt like the Lord was saying, take them. I know you just had a baby. Like, take them with you, that God has a plan for all of you in the global mission field. And you won't have, just because you're starting to have children and raise your family, you won't have to sacrifice your heart for God's children and just your heart for missions. God's going to give you a way to bring them in, bring them with you, and make your whole family just like really a blessing of just missional family. I saw you traveling and serving people. And and then during the interview, I got this image. It's kind of a famous picture of Elizabeth Elliot. And when she had her daughter on her back when she was living in the Amazon and in like a little baby sling. And I just felt like the Lord is saying, like, that is kind of going to be how you raise your children. Just trusting on God, taking them all kinds of places. And I love Elizabeth Elliot. The museum here actually did a beautiful exhibit on her life. And I just really got a sense of like I think she's such an amazing woman. And I just feel like there's just something about her that is really going to mark your life too.
0: Thank you. That's so encouraging, because last week Jack and I decided the slums that I was mentioning earlier in Brazil, we decided to go back there in August, and we're going to bring our little baby girl with us. And I just remember I had this thought literally this morning, like, God, is that safe? And I thought of that quote, like, the safest place is always the center of the will of God for your life. And like, Esther will be safe and we will be safe, because that is, and like, God's love language is obedience, and this is us being obedient, and his protection will go before us and around us. So thank you so much for sharing that.
2: And Elizabeth, I mean, she literally took her daughter back to where the tribe that murdered her husband. So I just know God, I feel like that's confirmation. God is going to protect your entire family, and that he will send a charge of his heavenly angels to surround you wherever he leads you.
0: Thank you.
1: So this is kind of cool for me, because I know you, I've known you for a long time, but I didn't know the slum story, and I think I know what this means now. So when I was praying for you, I heard the Garth Brooks song, Friends in Low Places. And so I wrote down that you are a friend to those in the lowest of places. And God said, because you went low, he will exalt you, and you are the friend to those in low places. And I thought, I saw Moses, and he said, Moses is my friend. And Jesus, I no longer call you servants, but I call you friends. And that is such your calling, is to lean, double down, and go into those, like, the people in the low places, the destitute, the hungry, the broken, etc. They have a friend.
0: Thank you.
2: You leave that tear. Oh, you're both of you are crying. This is beautiful.
0: Thank you. That's like, those, that's who I want to reach with my life.
1: Like, take that.
0: I don't want a single person to feel forgotten, nor do I want a single person to not hear the gospel.
1: Well, the book is 3 Seconds to Courage. Available in fine book retailers everywhere. I've read it now twice. It's very good. It will take longer than 3 seconds, but it's very, very good. And so please do check it out. We'll link to it in the show notes. And Riley, thanks for being friends with us.
0: As we have tears.
2: I lied. Ryan's not cried on the show. I've cried every episode. This is amazing.
1: I just cry later after I cry for other reasons.
2: You can come back anytime.
0: Thank you so much.
1: All right. We got to get you to a flight. So unless Abby's prayers are answered.
2: Thank you, Riley. This has been amazing.
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19: Well, welcome to the 700 Club. Israeli Prime Minister Benjamin Netanyahu says he will stand up for his country today at the United Nations. At the same time, he's facing a threat from the mayor of New York.
20: Netanyahu's speech comes as Iran is also using the UN to confront the U.S. and Israel. Joshua Swanson has the story from Jerusalem.
21: Prime Minister Netanyahu is promising to defend Israel and its soldiers. He says the world is hearing what he calls terrible lies about Israel.
22: I will fight against the lies. I will fight for the truth of our soldiers and of our country.
21: And Netanyahu already faces a conflict in New York. Mayor Zohran Mamdani renewed his calls for Netanyahu's arrest during a CNN interview on Monday.
23: I have described him as I believe him to be, a war criminal and an architect of a horrific genocide of the Palestinian people.
21: Netanyahu fired back.
24: Shame on you, Mr. Mamdani. Shame on you for supporting the Hamas terrorist monsters who butchered our people. Shame on you for inciting riots against New York Jews.
21: At the UN Wednesday, Iran's president blasted the U.S. and Israel in a defiant speech, declaring Iran would not bend the knee. The U.S. delegation walked out during his address.
25: America and Israel attacked us, but we did not bend the knee.
21: And here in Israel, Ambassador to the U.S. Yichiel Leiter is asking for prayer after his son, IDF reservist Neria Leiter, was critically injured in a car ramming attack in Samaria. He wrote, "I believe in the power of prayer, and I believe that when the people of Israel unite, miracles happen. Neria needs a miracle." Today, Ambassador Leiter told reporters there is hope, but his son's life is still in danger after doctors were able to stabilize his condition overnight.
26: The next few days will be critical.
21: Ambassador Leiter lost his eldest son in battle in Gaza in 2023. Joshua Swanson, CBN News, Jerusalem.
19: And such tragic news about the Ambassador Leiter's son to be attacked in the West Bank is just absolutely horrific. The price that his family has paid, his eldest son Moshe, had been in the IDF, had been inspired on a relief mission for the earthquake victims in Turkey to change his life and change the direction and become a doctor. And then after October 7th was called up and was leading the IDF forces into Gaza and was killed on the very first day. Our hearts go out to his family. May the memory of Moshe be a blessing to them, and may God intervene and perform a miracle for his other son. In other news, President Trump is holding a summit with Chinese leader Xi Jinping in Washington. Christian leaders are urging the president to push Xi for the release of religious prisoners. Kelly Wright has that story.
27: We pray for their release, O God. Hebrews 13:3 says, "Remember those in prison as if you were in prison with them."
28: On the Capitol, a coalition of faith leaders, human rights advocates, and victims' families prayed for the release of Christian prisoners detained in China for expressing their faith in God.
27: That President Trump would be courageous and not only talk about issues like national security or AI, but would talk about human rights and religious freedom.
28: The group included Pastor Ezra Jin Mingri, arrested by the CCP last year. During the communist government's crackdown on underground Christian churches, Jin received his release and returned to the U.S. on July 4th for America's 250th anniversary, a result of President Trump applying diplomatic pressure on Xi.
29: I'm very grateful that during last summit in Beijing, President Trump mentioned my case to President Xi, and now I'm free.
28: Pastor Jin is using his freedom to help fellow Christian believers as well as practitioners of other faiths by praying that President Trump will talk to President Xi about religious liberty for all in China. Beyond those concerns, U.S.-China relations analyst Gordon Chang outlines specific areas where China poses direct threats to international stability and American interests.
4: The threat is everywhere. We have seen China provide its satellites to Iran for targeting purposes. In all probability, like 99.99%, Iran used a Chinese satellite to target that Kuwait base on March 1st, which resulted in the deaths of six Americans.
5: Chang believes after the two met in Beijing, Xi feels empowered, and that this time, President Trump needs to be stronger on all issues of importance to the United States. Kelly Wright, CBN News.
19: I think all Americans should keep in mind China has a very long memory. They also have a very big ambition. They want Shanghai to replace New York and London and Tokyo as the financial center of the world. They want to be the dominant economy. They want to reestablish what was what they consider rightfully theirs. In their history, they call it the Mandate of Heaven, that Tibet is there, Taiwan is there, that the Southeast Asian countries pay tribute to them. They earnestly desire these things. And in their memory, they have very firm memory going back over 200 years. They remember what the Japanese did to them in World War II. They remember the Taiping Rebellion and how the Western powers sacked the Summer Palace and stole their national treasures. They remember the three Opium Wars and all of the treaties they were forced to sign. So let's not forget. Let's remember with them. I dream of a future where China and the United States can enter into cooperation, and that would be a wonderful future for all humanity. But in the current crackdown on Christians, on religious minorities, on this ideological unity, you can't have any dissent, the crackdown in Hong Kong where there's supposed to be two systems, we really need to pay attention to that. I'm concerned China has not had its revolution. They had Tiananmen Square, and it was absolutely crushed. When will they realize an open society that freedom of speech, freedom of religion, freedom of assembly, these are absolutely essential. Liberty is the oxygen of all humanity, has been for a long time, and they need liberty. We'll be right back with more of the 700 Club right after this.
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19: Well, all this week, we're having our September telethon. Yesterday, we had a telethon misfire. We had a challenge of $60,000, and at the closing seconds, we were $22,000 short. So let's play the clip of what happened yesterday. Okay, we got 35 seconds left on this clock, 22,000 left in the challenge amount. Absent somebody calling right now and say, I'm going to give you 22,000, doesn't look like we're going to make it. Okay, there was a wonderful woman watching this show in Edmond, Oklahoma, and she said, well, I'm going to give $22,000. So we actually made the challenge yesterday. I went off the program thinking, we had a colossal miss, but God came through. And thank you so much to the donor who made it possible to go over the top on that. Yesterday, we had a lot of other major gifts here from Long Beach, Mississippi, a 1,000 Club member going to 5,000. Long Beach, I remember visiting after Katrina. That's an incredible gift. Amarillo, Texas, a 2,500 Club member going to 6,500. And then from Jacksonville, Florida, a 1,000 Club member going to 5,000. It's wonderful what's happening. People are joining together to say, yes, let's do it. Let's finish the Great Commission. Let's help people around the world. Let's let the good news of Jesus Christ cover the earth as the waters cover the sea. Well, now we've got some giving stories for you to encourage you that God does honor His word. He watches over it to perform it. Andrew had big plans for his first paycheck. He was looking forward to splurging on himself. Instead, he Googled the question, what's the secret to a happy life? The answer led him to a six-figure income.
7: At just 21 years old, Andrew Falagowski is running his own business, and he's serving others in the insurance world.
8: For our agency, we really value just helping people the most, and a lot of my clients, even in the care facility, they don't have family that visits them or helps them out with their health insurance. So a lot of them even said that I feel like family to them, where I can even talk with them, share stories, and listen.
7: Raised in a Christian home, Andrew learned early to honor God first with every dollar. He had tithed before, as a teen working part-time, but now, staring at his first career paycheck in his bank account, he had other plans. New stuff, a few splurges.
8: I did put in like a lot of effort and work in order to get my first paycheck, you know. So it felt difficult giving that up. I was pretty much struggling too, especially people in high school saying about all the cool stuff they can get, like a new car or like apartment and stuff like that.
7: Before giving to God, he figured Jesus wouldn't mind if he spent a little on himself.
8: I was thinking like, yeah, why wouldn't Jesus understand I deserve to have like a new car because I worked really hard. I made a lot of sacrifices.
7: After Googling what's the secret to a happy life, Andrew found Jesus' teaching on the talents, and it changed how he saw money. He realized he was just a steward of what God had given him. Again and again, his research pointed him back to generosity and trust in God, even though he still had doubts.
8: I decided to tithe anyways, and that was mainly because of the decision I had to have faith in God.
7: While his peers showed off their wheels, Andrew gave. Not because he had to, because he trusted God more than money.
8: I think tithing is one of the most important things or one of the most important struggles that a young man can have. There's just so many tempting things, like so many uses for your money that you could do. And that's such a huge sacrifice to be able to just say that you don't want the world, you want to focus on God. You have to have the faith that when you give, even though it feels like you're getting nothing, that you're gonna, that in the end it'll be worth it.
7: Andrew made $20,000 that first year. By the end of his second year in business, Andrew's income had multiplied fivefold.
8: I really do feel like God has really blessed me. I started in high school, and every single year after that, it has doubled every single year, 2023, 2024, and 2025. I found peace. I found like financial stability.
7: Andrew faithfully tithes to his church and to missions. He loves giving to organizations that spread the gospel and help children in need. And when God prompts him to give, everything else, especially his work responsibilities, seem to fall into place.
8: It becomes a lot easier to ask the right questions. I noticed I just built relationships so much easier and they trust that I'm doing the right thing. I've been tithing like around 20% of my income or even more than that, basically. I really felt like God has helped me a lot in my business. Being closer with Him, having a good relationship, talking with Him.
7: For Andrew, tithing isn't just about giving. It's how he keeps God at the center of his life. He has seen what happens when we test God's promise and trust Him completely. In 2025, he brought in over $100,000 in commissions.
8: I'm not chasing money, I'm chasing obedience. It's one of the most sacrificial and one of the best tests that you can pass for God is being a grateful giver. It's basically like giving up your power and trusting that God will give you something back. And I've seen that happen.
19: And you can see it happen too. Here's the promise from Deuteronomy. All these blessings shall come upon you and overtake you because you obey the voice of the Lord your God. When you walk into obedience to what He's told us clearly to do, well, that's when blessings, just imagine blessings overtaking you. What happened to Andrew can happen to you. All you have to do is follow the same principles. Well, after she gave her first tithe, Donna needed groceries. She needed gas. yet all she had left in her bank account was 95 cents. The very next day, God multiplied her gift 100-fold, and he's been blessing her life ever since.
7: Donna Alderson became a Christian through the ministry of CBN when she was 30 years old.
0: One night I prayed, it was in January, I remember it vividly, and I said, Lord, Pat Robertson keeps talking about a personal relationship. I want it. And immediately I felt this peace, this joy, and I began my prayer language. It just came fluently, just like that.
7: Though she'd grown up in church, the sermons didn't mean much to her. Now, as a Christian, she took them to heart, especially about tithing.
0: This was like the first time I had heard the sermon about tithing and bringing all the tithes into the storehouse so that there may be meat in my house. And I remember the first time I tithed, I had 95 cents left in my checking account. I needed groceries. I needed gas. But I said, okay, I'm going to trust you because you said that you would rebuke the devourer. I said, so we'll see what you do here. I'm trusting you.
7: God showed his faithfulness the very next day when Donna had a meeting with her boss.
0: So he called me in and told me that I was being promoted to the next step. And it was exactly $95 more a month. The Lord multiplied that 95 cents 100-fold immediately. Immediately.
7: At that time, Donna mostly used credit cards and usually couldn't pay off the balance each month. By now, her debt had grown out of control.
0: Terrible. It was $25,000. And I was charging everything, everything.
7: She quit using cards, then committed to giving first and trusting God with her finances.
0: And I was out of debt in 2.5 years. And not only out of credit card debt, but my car was paid off also. Once you're free and out of debt, you don't want to go back in.
7: Donna has been a faithful partner with CBN since 1983.
0: I watch it on the app, the CBN Family app, and I love it because it has all the dates. And if I miss one, I can go back and watch it. Yes, I watch it every day. I was riding down the road one day and I saw this big truck come by and it said Operation Blessings. I was like, yes, I'm a part of Operation Blessings. But I like to see what CBN does. I like to give to ministries that, you know, help others that are in need.
7: Her career in human resources has brought several promotions and advancements. Each new job came with significant raises and bonuses. When she retired, Donna had one main desire.
0: My retirement goal was to have enough money so that I would not have to decrease my tithe nor my giving. And that's what I did. And praise God, he's taking care of me now, and I don't have to worry about anything. I don't have to worry about not being able to meet any need.
7: Reflecting on her life, Donna says God has always been faithful and provided for her every need.
0: All of his promises are yes and amen. And when I said, I'm going to try you because your word says that you'll open up the windows of heaven and I won't be able to receive all the blessings, that's exactly what he did. His goodness is just unsearchable. He's good. He's a good, good father.
19: He's such a good father. He wants to provide for his children. And listen to the words of Jesus. You find them in Luke chapter 6. Give, and I call it the sevenfold blessing. It will be given to you, a good measure, pressed down, shaken together, running over, poured into your lap. And then the last, forward, that with the measure you use, it will be measured back to you. Donna saw an immediate answer to prayer as she's down to her last pennies. And she needs food, she needs gas. God knows all her need. He provided her need because she was faithful in giving. He'll do the same to you if you just follow the same principles. I've got some wonderful news, a wonderful couple who's, they're donors to CBN. They love giving and they want to challenge others to give. So till the end of the hour, they'll match your giving dollar for dollar, $30,000. We ask for blessing for this wonderful couple in Minnesota that you would open the windows of heaven over their lives. that you would put a hedge of protection, you would rebuke the devourer for their sakes, and you would give them increase, Lord. And through their willingness and their generosity, may others be inspired into the ministry of giving, that they would realize the rejoicing that comes when you provide for others. Lord, give them this. We ask it all in Jesus' name. Amen. 30,000 is the challenge amount. What are we asking you to do? Well, we're asking you to join the 700 Club. How much is that? It's just $20 a month. Some can join at higher levels. We have 700 Club Gold at $40 a month. 1,000 Club has been very popular this telethon. That's $1,000 a year. That breaks out to $84 a month. You've heard me talk about 2,500 Club. That's $2,500 a year. Founder is $5,000 or more a year. And then Chairman Circle, $10,000 or more a year. At whatever level, when you call right now, your giving will be matched dollar for dollar, $30,000. Charlene?
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20: 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Gordon?
19: Well, when Joanne met Bill, it sealed the deal that he was a tither. Before their marriage, Joanne had struggled for years as the single mother of two boys. Giving away 10% of her income was scary. She did it anyway. And for half a century, both she and Bill have been reaping the benefits.
7: So much has changed in the past 50 years for Bill and Joanne Brookhart. One thing that hasn't is their commitment to tithing.
2: God blessed us. You know, I mean, it's obvious.
9: The Lord has been so faithful in so many wonderful ways.
7: Both have many stories of God's faithfulness. In 1972, Joanne was a single mom struggling to raise two boys on a shoestring budget with no money in the bank.
9: I was working at a grocery store as a clerk, and that really made it rough to be able to pay rent and feed my kids and pay for anything that was needed. The fear was almost crippling.
7: During this time, she committed her life to Christ and to giving.
9: I wanted to be obedient because obedience is better than sacrifice. And I started tithing and it was scary. It was like drawing a line in the sand. Am I going to believe God or not? Do I trust Him?
7: Trusting and tithing wasn't always easy, especially when things started breaking down.
9: I had a clock that I really like. It broke down. I had a stove that broke down, so I couldn't cook. And my car began to make funny noises. And I had to be to work every day. I needed that car. The full 10% was scary because I had to be sure that came out first. You know, it's what I've got left going to make it, you know. And it always did. It took me a while to really trust the Lord with it, to be able to write that check without fear.

0: because I'd heard a pastor preach one time that if God has a man's wallet, he has his heart.
1: After they married in 1975, they continued to tithe. By the end of 6 years, Bill's salary had tripled. That same year, the couple sold their house for double what they'd paid for it. That allowed them the financial freedom for Bill to build a new home, mortgage-free.
2: It was nice to be able to be debt-free. We didn't have to worry about house payment.
1: Bill's earnings from his engineering consulting business steadily increased over the years. By the time he retired in 2006, his income had grown by 800%, 9 times greater than when he began tithing. Today, after tithing and giving to various ministries, the Brookharts live comfortably and have no debt. They've tithed together faithfully for more than 50 years and never stopped.
2: I enjoy giving my tithe to the Lord. I'm glad to do it, and I know that I'm satisfying what God would like for me to do. There's a great satisfaction in that.
0: I wish I would have trusted him sooner, but you can trust God. You really can trust him.
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4: You know, we have a very real enemy. He is the adversary of our souls. His main goal is to steal, kill, and destroy. But here's the good news. This is what the Bible says. This is 1 John 4:4. The spirit who lives in you is greater than the spirit who lives in the world. When it comes to the things of the unseen realm, we do not want you to walk in fear. We want you to walk in confidence, knowing that you have the victory because of what Jesus Christ did for you and me on the cross. Because of his life, death, and resurrection, we are victorious. And we teach you all about this in this latest teaching devotional called The Unseen Realm, Angels, Demons, and Spiritual Warfare. 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

0: 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Click that link, and it's going to send you over to a giving page where from there you can choose whatever level you would like to become a CBN partner. At whatever level, we just say thank you for wanting to be a blessing unto others, and thank you so much for your generosity. Charlene, over to you.
1: Amen, Ashley. 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Like a little girl in China named An. She needed a life-saving surgery that her parents could never afford.
2: An was a ray of sunshine in her parents' otherwise simple mountain life.
3: Her presence warmed us up and brought us hope and joy.
4: Every time she saw me, she'd hug me and say, "Daddy, I bet you worked hard today." And no matter how tired I was, seeing her smiling face always made it worthwhile.
2: Then her personality started to change.
3: She cried for no reason and refused to make friends. She played alone and murmured to herself.
4: She didn't even want to talk to me anymore. Some people said she might be possessed by evil spirits.
2: After a checkup at a free medical clinic, the Maws found out that An had a hole in her heart.
4: She asked me, "Is the hole in my heart shining like a star?" That twisted me up inside with sadness. But I said, "Yes, and once we get that star down, you'll be all better."
2: Meanwhile, she just got worse.
3: When I touched her back, I felt bones. Her face was pale, her forehead was cold and sweaty, and she woke up crying in the middle of the night. It's like she was a bird with a broken wing.
4: I was overwhelmed with fear, anxiety, and guilt. As I watched her get weaker every day, I panicked more and more.
2: Ultimately, high fevers led to delirium.
3: She was disoriented, talking nonsense, and trembling all over. I couldn't wake her up, no matter how hard I tried.
2: After IV treatment, the doctor said An desperately needed surgery. Yet even with Mr. Ma working 12-hour days and additional odd jobs, the Maws couldn't save enough. Then they heard about Operation Blessing, and with your help, An got surgery.
3: She's healthy now. She loves dancing, playing with other children, and even riding a bike. I'm so relieved and grateful.
4: The volunteers from Operation Blessing said even though they didn't know us, they helped because their love comes from God. I'd never heard about God before. Now, I believe that He must be truly amazing. I sincerely thank Him for His love that saved my daughter.
1: 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Do it today. Gordon?
5: All right, let's check in with the red number on this challenge. We've got 19,000 left on a $30,000 challenge. We need to hear from you. So call us right now, 1-800-700-7000. Marfell is 7 years old. He spends most of his days fetching water. He and his mother must travel a treacherous path just to collect it. And the water is so dirty, it's dangerous.
6: I once fell while fetching water. See my scar?
7: 7-year-old Marfel lives on Nias Island with his parents in Indonesia. Finding and collecting water has never been easy for them. Every day they walk on slippery, sometimes rocky trails deep into the forest just to find water. It's a dangerous trip that worried Marfel's mom.
3: He once fell flat on his face and hurt his chin. It is heartbreaking seeing him get hurt just because we have to fetch water. But if I didn't ask him to go, there will be no one to help me, and it will take twice as many trips.
7: Besides the dangerous path, the water they collect is murky and dirty.
6: I'd get so itchy, especially on my head and around my eyes.
3: He will break out in rashes whenever he bathed with that water. My biggest fear, what if he got sick from the bad water? I cannot afford to take him to a hospital.
7: Then, thanks to you, Operation Blessing installed water harvesting systems for Marfel and more than 30 other families in their village.
6: I'm so happy we have this tank now. I don't need to fetch water in the forest anymore. The water I bathe in now feels so fresh and clean.
7: And Marfel says the water tastes great, too.
3: My heart is overflowing with joy. I'm so thankful to God for this blessing. I'm also grateful to the kind-hearted people who helped us with this tank.
6: Thank you for giving our family clean water. God bless you.
5: Just imagine people all around the world saying, God bless you, to you, because you cared enough to give. It's part of the ministry of giving. You find it in 2 Corinthians chapter 9. These are the words of the Apostle Paul. When we take your gifts to those who need them, they will thank God. They will joyfully express their thanks to God. As a result of your ministry, they will give glory to God. Imagine that happening all around the world, people giving glory to God because you cared enough to give. We're halfway down on this $30,000 challenge. We need to hear from you and say, yes, I want to be a part of this. I want to have a ministry of giving. I want to supply whatever is needed, whether it's fresh water, free surgeries, livelihood programs, disaster relief. I want to preach the gospel around the world through all the wonderful programs CBN has. I want Superbook to go around the world. We're now in 70 languages. We want to cover the earth with the knowledge of God. We want every child on the planet today to hear the stories of the Bible. We want to give it away. We want it so they can have it free on any tablet, smartphone, watch it on TV, watch it on YouTube. We want to make sure they have access to the stories of the Bible. It's all made possible because people just like you care enough to give. So join with us. 1-800-700-7000. Let's go to Ashley at the phones. Ashley?
0: Well, thanks, Gordon. When it comes to understanding the supernatural, people have all kinds of misconceptions. Some people glorify angels, others fear demons. 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
0: It's important for us to know about the unseen realm because we need to know who we're fighting against. 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
0: We don't want you to believe common misconceptions when it comes to things of the unseen realm. 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When it comes to spiritual warfare, we are more than conquerors through Christ. That's what the Word of God has to say. And we teach you all about this in this new devotional teaching called The Unseen Realm, Angels, Demons, and Spiritual Warfare. 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You can also scan the QR code. And whatever level you become a CBN partner, again, we just say thank you so much for wanting to be a blessing unto others. Gordon, over to you.
5: Well, when Terry Hurst was going through a divorce, the 700 Club Prayer Center became her lifeline. That was just the beginning of her journey with CBN. She says this ministry inspired her to share the love of God through her own community outreach.
9: Terry Hurst of Duncan, Oklahoma, loves her community. She works at the local post office and enjoys serving customers there.
10: I like working in Duncan because the people are so friendly and accommodating. If you had a problem, they would come to your aid and help you, even if they didn't know you.
9: Terry knows how important support during hard times can be. In 2023, when her marriage was ending, Terry was watching the 700 Club. She heard someone mention the prayer ministry and decided to call for prayer.
10: I called the prayer line and the gentleman prayed with me, and it was a good experience, and I felt better after he prayed with me.
9: It was then Terry decided to become a CBN partner.
10: I've always enjoyed watching CBN, and I like where they show the testimonies of people that's given their heart to God. My favorite part is at the end where they have the word of knowledge, and then a follow-up episode will show the actual person that said, hey, that was me, and it's just pretty amazing. I was always impressed with Operation Blessing and the fact that they bless and they support Israel. I like the way Operation Blessing goes in after the hurricanes and the floods, and they help people. They give people hope, showing that God loves them.
9: Terry says the program inspires her to do all she can to reach people in her own community. For the last few years, she's been distributing Bibles to homeless ministries, prisons, and others in need. In 2025, she formed a nonprofit organization that distributes Bibles and scripture guides to people in her area.
10: I just think that they need to know that there's somebody there that cares. I feel like getting the word in their hearts is the most important thing. I believe as they read the Bible and the word gets in their heart, God will help them with whatever they need.
9: In addition to partnering with CBN, Terry has faithfully tithed for over 50 years. When it comes to giving, she sees it as a responsibility and also a blessing.
10: We don't give to get. It's like a privilege that we get to give. I don't believe that God blesses his people just to put it away. I believe God's blessed you. You need to find something, some kind of way to minister to others. We should do what we can in our local church and in our community, but we should also support a successful ministry that's able to go overseas and do things like that. CBN is always a good choice.
9: Terry loves the mission of CBN and trusts the ministry to use her money wisely.
10: It's a good decision to be a part of CBN, where they're doing it on such a larger scale and reaching more people. And then by partnering with them monthly, you're a part of what they're doing. You're a part of the Israel ministry and Operation Blessing, and you're a part of whatever they have their hands in. I think someday we're going to be shocked in heaven when there's people we never met, but we're told, hey, your gift made a way for us to do this for this person, and I just don't feel like you can go wrong.
5: You can't go wrong, and you can't outgive God. I've got some wonderful news. A group of partners, we've got Virginia, Colorado, Minnesota, all joining together. They want to add $35,000 to the challenge. That'll take us to 65,000, and we need to pray. Lord, we ask for a blessing over this. We ask for increase for every donor that made it possible to increase this challenge. And for those watching right now, speak to them, encourage them, bless them, Lord God. Let them know that you hold their future and you are able to provide all they need according to your riches and glory. Do miracles in their lives. Give them peace and comfort. For we ask it in Jesus' name. Amen and amen. We've got an incredible challenge. We get the red number up. We've got 40,000 to go with just 12 minutes on that clock. So call us now and say, yes, I want to be a part of it. Charlene?
1: Amen. Well, Roshani is a toddler who suffers pain that lasts for hours. She needs an operation to remove a hernia that her mother could never afford. And thanks to you, she never has to.
7: 2-year-old Roshani was born with a hernia in her upper thigh. Several times a week, she suffered with severe pain.
3: She had the hernia since birth. The pain happens very often. It swells and is very painful, especially when she sits in water too long or the air is cool. And when she cries too long from the pain, the lump gets even bigger.
7: The pain often lasted for hours, and sometimes for the whole day.
3: I remember one time she went and sat in the tub. She was there a long time. Then she started crying. The pain lasted more than 8 hours until she fell asleep.
7: Roshani is the youngest of 6 children. Her mother has to work long hours to provide for her family.
3: I worried about my daughter. I don't know what to do. My oldest son said he would quit school to work to pay for her operation, but I said no.
11: I felt so bad that I could not help her. Sometimes all I can do is watch her suffer.
7: Then, thanks to you, Operation Blessing paid for Roshani to receive the surgery she needed to repair the hernia.
3: I am so happy after receiving the surgery. My daughter no longer has pain. The lump has completely disappeared.
7: Roshani can now run and play with her friends and can take long baths whenever she wants.
3: She plays non-stop with her friends and siblings. It is wonderful to see her this way. Thank you so much.
11: Thank you so much, Operation Blessing, for helping my sister.
1: 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You are making miracles happen. You're helping to heal people who need healing. And that beautiful little girl, Roshani, has a smile on her face. She's no longer crying because you gave, you made a difference. You are the hands and feet of Jesus Christ, and God is moving through you. And we want to say a big, big thank you to CBN partners. 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
5: All right, it's happening. We're hearing from Orlando, Florida. A 1,000 Club member says, I'm going to 3,600. From Gettysburg, Pennsylvania, 2,500 Club, more than doubling, $6,000. We're down to 25,000 on that red number. Go to the phone, call us, say yes, I want to be a part. Well, an earthquake in the southern Philippines triggered a tsunami, and Gary and his family escaped these twin disasters with their lives. But his fishing boat was destroyed, and they were left with no food or supplies.
9: When a 7.8 magnitude earthquake hit the southern Philippines, people living on the coast were struck by two disasters at the same time.
12: The shaking was so violent, the houses were literally dancing. I honestly thought my home was going to collapse. Then we were terrified when we saw the sea receding so fast.
9: The earthquake triggered a small tsunami that crashed into the coast.
12: It felt like the end of the world. My family was the only thing on my mind.
9: Gary's family and home were spared, but his fishing boat was destroyed. It was their only source of income. Gary's daughter, Solen, was in shock.
11: It was mixed emotions. First, pure panic. Then, total heartbreak over losing everything. It broke my heart seeing the boat engine that my dad had worked so hard for, gone.
9: They had no way to fix their boat or get food and other essentials. Like many others in the area, their situation was becoming desperate. That's when Operation Blessing arrived with food and hygiene kits.
11: For some relief packages, rice and canned goods are what kept us alive. Without that food, I don't know what we would have done.
9: Then Operation Blessing helped their community rebuild. New fishing boats were given to 11 families, including Gary's.
11: I am very thankful. We will cherish this with all our hearts.
12: I'm just so happy and grateful that someone was watching over us. I could never have gotten this on my own. To Operation Blessing and everyone who helped, thank you so much. Without you, help never would have reached us.
5: Be a part of it. Be a part of blessing people around the world. For Operation Blessing, for all our relief here at CBN, there's no religious test at all. We reach out to Muslims. We reach out to Buddhists. We reach out to Hindus. We reach out to Confucians. We reach out to people who say, none of the above. If you're in need, we want to help you. We want to let you know God loves you. We love you too. And through that ministry of giving, it's amazing how people rejoice and say, isn't that wonderful? And it starts them to ask questions about why. Why do you do this? It's wonderful when we all join together to say, yes, let's lift up Jesus. Let's be a blessing to people. I like to tell people the most spiritual thing you can ever do is to help somebody else. So if you want to be a part of this, call us, 1-800-700-7000. Say, I want to join up. Now, I've got a wonderful pledge. A 1,000 Club member from Mims, Florida says, I'm going to 7,000. We're counting down to victory. 14,000 with just 5 minutes, 53 seconds. 14,000 is left on a $65,000 challenge. Help us go way over the top on this. Call us right now, 1-800-700-7000. Let's go over to Ashley.
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13: Well, Grandma Shampoo will do whatever it takes for her three grandchildren to have food. And that includes borrowing money from a loan shark. And soon she was sinking further and further into debt. And that's when Orphan's Promise came to her rescue.
2: When Grandma Shampoo's niece abandoned her three young children, Grandma didn't think twice about taking them in.
14: My wife.
15: 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I'm ready to work hard to raise them and give them a good life.
2: 9-year-old Peek helps Grandma look after her younger siblings.
16: 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I also help them with their math homework.
2: To provide for her grandchildren, Grandma took out a $900 bank loan to start a small food business, but it didn't survive. To pay the bank, she was forced to borrow money at high interest from a loan shark. That pushed her further into debt, but there was not enough income for debt repayment and food for the children.
16: Sometimes Grandma borrows money from the neighbors so we can have rice and one egg.
15: I do whatever it takes for my grandchildren to have food to eat. I will never abandon them.
2: Then Grandma joined a livelihood program supported by Orphan's Promise. First, we gave the family emergency food. Then we trained her in managing the business and her finances. Next, we helped her to expand the business to increase sales. Finally, we paid for the children's school fees and gave them new uniforms and supplies. Grandma's income from her snack stand has doubled. Today, she has paid nearly all of her debt.
15: We're truly grateful to the people who support Orphan's Promise. God sent you to help us. Now our life is filled with joy.
16: Our grandma doesn't have to borrow money anymore. We have food and everything we need for school. Thank you.
5: A thank you goes to you if you're a member of the 700 Club. It's been absolutely incredible. We're going over the top. Silver Spring, Maryland, a 2,500 Club member says, I'm increasing 3,600. Morgantown, North Carolina, founder saying, I want to give a special gift, 3,600. 2,500 Club member from Wellington, Kansas, I'm increasing 3,900. And then Middleburg, Florida, Chairman Circle lifting, 10,800. And from Yonkers, New York, a 1,000 Club member going all the way to Chairman Circle, $10,000. It's been a glorious day. We had a $65,000 challenge. Against that, you gave 98 cents. We leave you these words from Psalms. 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There is a spiritual battle going on that most of the modern world has been trained not to see. We have largely lost the vocabulary the scriptures use for a different kind of suffering, the harassment, accusation, and bondage that come from the powers of darkness.
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0: Welcome to Faith and Culture. I'm your host, Trey Goins Phillips, and we're joined today by Phyllis Robertson Thomas. Phyllis, thanks for being here.
1: Thanks for having me.
0: Yeah, of course. So you have a brand new book coming this fall, I Never Knew, Finding Healing and Renewal After Trauma. And we're going to get to the contents of the book here in a minute. Many people, Phyllis, will know that you learned in 2019 that Phil Robertson was your biological father. But could you tell us a little bit about your own background? What was your childhood like? What was your upbringing like?
1: Well, I grew up actually about 45 minutes from him. Looking back, that was sad to know. But I grew up in a family with poverty, dysfunction, a lot of instability. I experienced a lot of childhood neglect and abuse. So it was rough, and it wasn't all bad. We had, you know, we had good times, but overall, it was just a rough and unstable environment.
0: And how did faith factor in for you? Was that something that was introduced to you later? Was it always present? Give us a picture of what that looked like.
1: My family didn't go to church, but my brother and sister attended once with a Baptist church, and they have the church vans, you know, they would come by and pick you up. They let me go once and tag along. I don't think I was old enough, but they let me. But they were 9 and 10 years older than me, so they quickly left the house when I was still little. But I figured out that I could walk next door to the church next door to my grandma. I figured out that I could go with an aunt when we were visiting Missouri. And then I could call the church bus and they would come pick me up. And it was a big part of my upbringing. I took myself to church, essentially.
0: So tell us a little bit then about your relationship with the Lord. When did that start? What did that look like, you coming to faith?
1: I used to go and spend the night with one particular friend in Louisiana, and she would also invite me. She invited me to vacation Bible school with her, and it was so fun. And I would stay the night with her on Saturday nights and go with her family to church on Sunday mornings. And one morning, I was 9 years old, and the pastor had an invitation if you wanted to accept Jesus as your Lord and Savior. And I did, and I understood that I needed a Savior. And I went up by myself and prayed the sinner's prayer with him and shook his hand and gave my heart to the Lord. And then when I was about 14, I moved in with a friend, but finally was able to move out of the house where I grew up. I went to church with her and her mom. And that was an amazing experience. I spent all my youth group years living with them throughout high school. And I got very involved in church and youth group. We traveled around, we would sing, I would speak even at some churches to the youth groups. I learned all of my spiritual disciplines there at that church, just prayer and Bible reading and fellowshipping with other believers. It was a great teenage life in youth group.
0: So what was it that led you to that point at 14 years old to be able to move out of the house you were in and move into a house with another family? I mean, that's a big move for a teenager to make.
1: It is. So back in the day, I could work and make a little bit of money, even not being quite old enough. And I was very precocious and very mature for my age. My dad, who raised me, had a traumatic brain injury. And so he was disabled. And I was able to get a dependent support check. So I got a little bit of money from that. And then I also found little side gig jobs and was able to support myself. And when it came time that I felt like it really wasn't, you know, it wasn't the safest and most stable environment for me to stay with my family, I made the decision myself. And that kind of tells you a lot, I think, you know, when a teenager, a 14-year-old teenager even, is able to say, I'm moving out. And there was no foster care. There was no permission needed. I just told them what I was going to do. I had a checking account. I even bought a car. And when I turned 15, was able to get a regular job after school. And I stayed in school, which is another huge part of my story. I stayed in church and I stayed in school, and I just kind of kept my mind set on those things, my mind and heart set on the Lord, and knowing that if I could overcome poverty through education and heal as much as I could from the past, I knew that I would make it out and make something of my life, which is what I did.
0: So when was it that you realized that this is not a normal situation, or at least it's not the way that it should be? I mean, were you constantly aware of the fact that the upbringing and then the decisions that you're having to make as a young teenager were not the kinds of decisions that you should be making for yourself?
1: It really took a long time for me to look back and go, wow, I was 12 years old when my dad got that disability check, and I went down to open up that checking account by myself, by the way. I even was trying to open that account, and the banker said, Phyllis, you've got to have an adult sign this. And I'm like, what do you mean I need an adult to sign? Like, this is my check, it's for me. He's like, well, you're not old enough to open a checking account by yourself. So I had to go get my dad and bring him to the bank for him to sign. And somehow that felt normal. It took a long time before I realized like that was not a normal upbringing. And I think being a parent, years later, raising my own kids and seeing that like, hey, this is in becoming a nurse and seeing more of the world, I realized as the years went by progressively that wow, that was crazy what I did. How did that even happen? How was it allowed to happen? But I was so used to doing things on my own. Like I would read my dad's mail and my grandparents' mail, like help them understand things, help them pay bills. I did a lot, very adult tasks. So it didn't seem strange to me when I said, hey, I'm moving out. It was kind of like an 18, 19, 20-year-old saying, hey, I'm striking out on my own. I'm going to move in my own apartment. That's what it felt like.
0: Okay, so fast forward for us and tell us what it was ultimately. Like I said at the start of our conversation, a lot of people will be familiar at least with some of the broad strokes of your story about you finding out in 2019 who your biological father was, which is Phil Robertson. So what prompted you though to take that DNA test that ultimately led you down that path?
1: Interestingly, my oldest son Grant, his girlfriend at the time, knew that he was into history and ethnicity and genealogy, and she bought him a DNA test. And we had been serving, my husband and I had been serving with our youngest son in Nicaragua as missionaries. We came home in the around Christmas, it was Christmas time in 2017. And when we got there, he said, Mom, something about this result, he was excited to show me the results and ethnicity, but he said, something doesn't line up with what you've always told me was our background. And I looked at him, I said, you're right, that does not look right. And so I talked to my brother and said, hey, what's going on with this? And he pretty quickly knew, like, either what we've been told growing up is not correct about our ethnicity, and he's like, that's not true, like we know too much about where people came from and their background, or we don't have the same dad. And I don't know if that surprised him when he said it, but it honestly did not surprise me. And so that's when I found out that we likely did not share the same dad. And when we left Nicaragua in 2018, it was due to civil unrest. We came back to the state, settled in Missouri at the time. That's where my mom's family is from and where my older siblings had settled in. My sister was like, we've got to find this out. We've got to know if we have the same dad. And so we both took the test, the results came in, and we were able to see that we were half siblings. That's when I actually knew it was in the, I think even by then it was 2019 by the time I took the test.
0: So tell us a little bit about the fact. I mean, it's jarring, and even if you do anticipate it or it's not a shock to you, it's obviously, quite the revelation to learn that your biological father is not who you thought he was, or it's somebody different. But then to find out that your biological father is actually somebody who's quite famous, and a lot of people around the country know exactly who your biological father was. So talk about when it dawned on you that your dad was not only somebody different, but somebody who's very well known.
1: It took a minute of some internet research because pretty much the whole time that Duck Dynasty was on air, we were in Nicaragua and didn't see it. We knew about the show from trips home and things like that. I even went to a women's conference once and they had trivia and I was so excited. I'm like, I'm going to win this trivia. And then they said, it's Duck Dynasty trivia. And I'm like, I've never even seen an episode of this show. I was so bummed. So I didn't have that mindset or perspective of like, he is famous and this is a famous family. Like I could see it like on a just like basic level that this is true, but it didn't, we weren't fans. So I didn't have that sense or any kind of like starstruck experience. But what it did was knowing and reading about that he is a Christian, they're a Christian family, well loved. I was really concerned about his reputation or what that might look like in the public's eye. That was my biggest concern initially. And maybe a little bit of safety. I didn't know what to expect, media or anything like that.
0: Yeah, for sure. Well, we're going to get into some of the details of the memoir here in a minute, but everybody stick with us. We're going to fit in a quick break. We'll be right back.
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7: You considered yourself an atheist.
8: Yeah.
7: What did you specifically have against Christianity?
8: My dad was a former music minister. You know, I saw a lot of hurt in that church.
7: In 2015, Walker lost his record deal and had their family van repossessed by the label. That's when Craig decided to give their family van to Walker.
8: Their unconditional love, it was so different from what we were used to. I went and got a Bible and just started reading and reading and reading.
9: It was amazing to watch the transformation and the just the power of the Holy Spirit.
7: Walker had given his life to Christ and couldn't wait to share the news with Craig.
8: I said, I believe.
10: Are you telling me that you believe that Jesus is the Son of God and that you want to live your life for him? He said, that's exactly what I'm saying.
0: Welcome back to Faith in Culture. We're talking with Phyllis Robertson-Thomas. And Phyllis, you know, you are now detailing your testimony in a brand new memoir, I Never Knew. And that title actually is a reference to what your biological father, Phil Robertson, told you when he first met you in person. So tell us a little bit about that.
1: You know, my oldest brother, Al, and Jace, they both called, all of them called, but the two of them specifically spent quite a bit of time preparing me to meet my dad and said, he's not nurturing. Don't expect that. I think they felt bad that, you know, this daughter is showing up and I don't know what she expects, but he's not a very fatherly type. And so when I got out of the truck and approached him for the very first time and he walked toward me, the first thing he did was put both his hands on either side of my face and tell me that he never knew about me. That his first words were, I never knew. And it was such a special moment. And he really was a great girl dad in those last years. I think I caught him at the right time. I wish I'd had more time with him, but he was always nurturing and caring and warm to me. And those words were so important. And the words tie into also, you know, my dad, earthly father, never knew about me, but I also never really understood how much God could heal all of those broken pieces from my past.
0: And you ultimately actually moved to Louisiana to be near the Robertson family, near your family, mm-hmm. when you learned that he was your biological father. So what was that time like? Tell us a little bit about that.
1: We had moved back and forth from Louisiana to Missouri and back and then the mission field. So when I didn't have really much family left from my childhood. So when we found out, my dad was like, hey, move down here so we can get to know you. So we moved in right next door to them in 2020. Roundabout COVID time, and we were just a few minutes walk from them. And I got to spend so much amazing time with him. That's when family members really opened up their arms and hearts to me. It allowed me and our family to open up our hearts to them as well. We did, you know, weddings and out to eat and big family feeds is what they would call it, having a big feed. All the baby showers and just spending time getting to know different family members. It was an amazing 5 years. And about the time that my dad's health was failing and we weren't quite sure what we would be doing, our kids in Missouri needed us. We have grandbabies up here. And so it was a natural progression to move back to Missouri after my dad passed away last year.
0: And, you know, you talk about the abuse that you endured as a child. You've talked about it publicly and you write about it in the book. But how did those experiences shape your perception of yourself and mm-hmm. how you viewed others, especially in light of later discovering who your biological father was?
1: Well, what happens, and you know, as a therapist, I've learned so much more of this, and I learn it every day. This is an onward walk with God and myself and uncovering these things. But when we're young and experience trauma, and myself specifically, I learned that I needed to take care of myself. I needed to take control of the situation, and I couldn't trust a lot of the people around me. Well, when you grow up with that mindset, while it was helpful at the time, because I needed to really depend on myself, over time, as an adult, entering into a relationship with the Lord, a relationship with a husband, and you know, friends and family moving forward, it's not helpful anymore to not trust or to try to take control of everything or do everything on my own. So that was a hard lesson that I had to learn, actually unlearn, where I learned to completely surrender all those parts of me to the Lord and then lean in and trust my husband and the people around me. And that relationship with my dad really helped. And some people won't ever get that, but you don't have to get that to find that healing. But for me, what happened specifically is I learned and sat at the feet of a godly man who would pick up his Bible and read scripture to me whenever we got together. And he was a competent father, a competent earthly father. And it just felt like rest. I watched his example of living a simple life and saw that this is a man who loves the Lord and can be a real dad to me, a mature dad. And over time, that just brought a lot of healing to me, a lot of healing even more to our marriage, which was very strong by then. But we definitely had rocky times, due largely in part to my husband's background and the way he was raised, which he brought into our marriage, and the way I was raised and brought that into our marriage. And when those two opposing forces of old coping skills and ways to survive life, when they hit head on, it can cause a lot of conflict. And so watching my dad live that simple life, less conflict, being competent, it helped me view my father in heaven as more competent. Because like I referenced, my dad that I grew up with had a traumatic brain injury. And so there was a lot about him that just was not competent.
0: You know, I think there are a lot of people who might be listening to our conversation and might think that they would be angry. Not that you didn't feel, I'm sure, the full spectrum of emotion, but they would be sitting down with their biological father and realize how great it was and how close-knit the relationship was in the short period of time that you had him in your life. And they would just be overcome with anger over the fact that, why didn't I know this so much sooner? So how did you process the anger and the sorrow and also the joy of being in a relationship with him? How do you hold those things together?
1: You know, it's a day-by-day walk as a believer, and the way that we understand forgiveness and unburdening those things and giving them to the Lord. I take a deep dive about that in the book, the ideas of reconciliation, forgiveness, and how that works. And it is an ongoing and complex process. You know, we depend on the Lord, and we make that decision every day to forgive. And I did. I had a lot of anger at times, a lot of sadness at times, and regret at times, and blame at times. But then you look to God, reading in the Word, be encouraged, surrounding myself. I surrounded myself with people, including my dad and other family members, who could encourage me. And that really, I think, makes all the difference. It's your community that you have that's to support.
0: So now, as a counselor, Phyllis, talk about how processing trauma and processing those emotions in a clinical and professional counseling way can work together with someone who is a Christian and wants to process these things as a believer.
1: That's another one of those hard-fought battles where I learned a lot in that the churches that I tended to go to until most recently really did not get the part about mental health and belief in God, the faith and intersection with psychology. They just did not get it right. And I suffered for years with the fallout of trauma, with depression and anxiety. I would go through bouts of depression when my kids were little. And I really thought that seeking help from a psychiatrist or a therapist was a lack of faith. I would start taking an antidepressant that the doctor would prescribe, but then feel like I was somehow not living a faith-filled life. Maybe I was doing something to allow sin in my life. It, a lot of like really unhealthy teaching from the church. And it, eventually it all came crashing down. And I finally surrendered that part and said, first of all, surrendered it to the Lord, saying, I'm trusting in you, but I need to feel better. And by then I was a nurse, and I thought, you know what? It's okay for me to take medication. I don't believe that that hinders my walk with God at all. And mm-hmm. so I finally got that treatment that I needed. And then over time, with more and more healing and more deep dive into scripture, understanding that, and I went understanding that faith and psychology are not always opposing forces. When I decided to go back to school to become a therapist, I went to Liberty University online, and they do a phenomenal job of teaching that there is a space to hold those two things, that we can completely have our faith and trust in the Lord, but He's the creator of the universe and our bodies and our brains and science. And He's the creator of science. He is science, right? So we don't have to shy away from the things that God created. And there are parts of psychology I know that are not that do not align with scripture, but the part that does, where it does align and there's biblical truth to support what we do as therapists and in psychology or with medicine, I think that that's safe for believers, and that they should seek those options out if they are struggling with mental illness.
0: Yeah, absolutely. Well, we're going to fit in another break. Everybody stick with us. We'll be right back with more on Faith and Culture.
4: Where do our laws come from? 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
0: Welcome back to Faith and Culture. We're talking with Phyllis Robertson Thomas. And Phyllis, what do you hope readers take away from your forthcoming memoir, I Never Knew?
1: There is hope. That is the biggest part. There's hope and there's redemption and an opportunity to take those broken pieces of the past and have those healed and redeemed. There is hope for reconciliation, maybe not with every single person that's ever hurt you, but there's hope to be healed yourself and surrender all of that to God and find a way out of the past that tends to get its grip on us. But we can surrender all of that to the Lord, retrain our brains, and I take a deep dive in that in the book, and come out on the other side of those hard places with wholeness.
0: Mm. You know, was writing the book, this is my last question for you, was writing the book in any way therapeutic for you to kind of get down your story and also some of the things that you processed down onto paper? I know obviously a lot of people are going to be reading it, so that's very vulnerable too, but was it also helpful?
1: It was, and the process was amazing, and I wrote it with my uncle, newly found uncle, Gordon Dasher, and it was a blessing. It was complicated, way more than I thought it would be, but even now, I feel like if I went back and read it from cover to cover again, I would get more out of it. Because all of those times we're still processing, our brain is still working through the things that have happened and still bringing additional self-awareness, which I have to walk out every single day like everybody else. And it, like I said, it's a lifelong process to heal, and it's part of that sanctification process. But it was so helpful.
0: Yeah, that's awesome. Well, the book is I Never Knew, Finding Healing and Renewal After Trauma. It'll be out everywhere on October 6th. Phyllis Robertson-Thomas, thanks for being here.
1: Thank you so much.
0: All right, everybody, stick with us. We'll be right back to wrap up this week's episode.
2: The veil between us and the Lord is thin.

0: resilient, temporary. So we live our days joyfully. We live our days hopefully. We live our days faithfully. And in doing that, my goodness, it changes the world.
1: Blessed are you, Lord, our God, King of the universe, who has chosen us from all of the nations and given us his Torah.
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8: 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Excitement.
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13: We also had members who fought in the war to fight for the cause of liberty.
14: 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He's able to identify British intelligence agents and send that information on to Washington. After they've served in the army, they look forward to a government which gives to bigotry no sanction, to persecution no assistance.
15: Washington's words are powerful because they express an idea of a world that's different from the one everybody grew up in.
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14: Is this going to be a place where you can be free to say what you want about God

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1: Thank you for joining us for CBN Newswatch on this Thursday, September 24th. I'm Ephraim Graham. We're going to begin this half hour in New York City, where Prime Minister Benjamin Netanyahu is arriving amid tensions surrounding Israel taking center stage at the United Nations. The Israeli leader faces sharp criticism from New York's mayor, while Iran is also using the global forum to confront Israel and the United States. Joshua Swanson has more now on our top story. He's reporting from Jerusalem.
2: Prime Minister Netanyahu is promising to defend Israel and its soldiers. He says the world is hearing what he calls terrible lies about Israel.
3: I will fight against the lies. I will fight for the truth of our soldiers and of our country.
2: And Netanyahu already faces a conflict in New York. Mayor Zohran Mamdani renewed his calls for Netanyahu's arrest during a CNN interview on Monday.
4: I have described him as I believe him to be, a war criminal and an architect of a horrific genocide of the Palestinian people.
2: Netanyahu fired back.
5: Shame on you, Mr. Mamdani. Shame on you for supporting the Hamas terrorist monsters who butchered our people. Shame on you for inciting riots against New York Jews. I'm coming to the UN. I'm going to tell the truth about our heroic soldiers, and I'm going to tell the truth about you.
2: Police union officials warn the mayor's rhetoric could inflame protests and risk chaos. At the UN Wednesday, Iran's president blasted the U.S. and Israel in a defiant speech, declaring Iran would not

0: bend the knee. A U.S. delegate walked out during his address.
1: America and Israel attacked us, but we did not bend the knee.
0: And here in Israel, Ambassador to the U.S. Yichiel Leiter is asking for prayer after his son, IDF reservist Neria Leiter, was critically injured in a car ramming attack in Samaria. He wrote, "I believe in the power of prayer, and I believe that when the people of Israel unite, miracles happen. Neria needs a miracle." Today, Ambassador Leiter told reporters there is hope, but his son's life is still in danger after doctors were able to stabilize his condition overnight.
2: The next few days will be critical.
0: Ambassador Leiter lost his eldest son in battle in Gaza in 2023.
3: And Joshua Swanson joins us now with more. So, Joshua, what can we expect from Prime Minister Netanyahu's speech today?
4: The Prime Minister is treating the United Nations podium really as a diplomatic courtroom. He's stepping up. He's the judge. He's the jury. He's the executioner in the court of global opinion. He's refusing to play defense. Netanyahu is putting these Western leaders on trial for distancing themselves from Israel. He's arguing that the nation is fighting on the front lines to defend the free world against Iranian terror and through their proxies, of course, like Hamas and Hezbollah. And naturally, no Netanyahu court appearance would be complete without visual aids. So you can bet he's brought along some fresh batch of oversized poster boards, maybe some red Sharpies, a QR code or two for some dramatic courtroom visuals. But by dragging critics like New York Mayor Zohran Mamdani directly into his line of fire, Netanyahu really aims to expose what he views as global legal hypocrisy. And he's handing down a firm verdict to his home coalition that Israel will not bow and will continue to defend itself.
3: We've heard New York's mayor calling for an arrest. What security measures are in place to protect the Israeli delegation and New York's Jewish community during these protests?
4: Yeah, Mamdani, he's called for Netanyahu's arrest again on Monday, as you saw in the reporting on CNN. And the prime minister, he's not really walking into any sort of legal trap here, right? For starters, he's touching down directly at a military airbase. He's bypassing the crowds and keeping logistics locked down right from the gate. Plus, he's the head of state of Israel, right? He has diplomatic immunity. Local politicians like the mayor of New York, though maybe in his mind he has some power on this, he doesn't actually have the legal authority to touch the prime minister. Secret Service, the State Department, NYPD, they're really running the show, not City Hall. And Manhattan is really on lockdown with counterterrorism units everywhere. Heavy weapons teams are out, helicopters watching the UN. The delegation's hotel is on lockdown, and Jewish sites across the city are also on lockdown. So police are setting up tight corridors outside, given the protests that are coming. So New York is on lockdown, and likely no one is going to get close to the prime minister or any of the politicians.
3: After the walkout during Iran's president's speech, where do Washington and Jerusalem stand on handling Iran's mixed signals?
4: Yeah, let's be honest. This is political theater, right? Half these politicians belong on Broadway. That U.S. walkout during the president of Iran's speech, strictly for the cameras, the home crowd, it doesn't change a single thing about the actual negotiations happening behind closed doors. And Tehran's playbook here is simple, right? Play for time, tease diplomacy, get economic sanctions lifted, and keep their nuclear infrastructure intact. But Washington and Jerusalem, they're not biting. So both capitals are locked in on this one thing. Slick speeches mean nothing without real, verifiable proof that Iran is dismantling its nuclear enrichment capabilities, cutting off its proxy networks. We've been hearing this for a long time, this same messaging. So the maximum pressure campaign isn't going anywhere.
3: What updates do you have for us on the ramming attack that critically injured Ambassador Leiter's son in Samaria?
4: Ephraim, Neria Leiter's in critical condition today in the hospital. This is a car ramming terrorist attack that nearly killed him. The IDF has heightened readiness across the Binyamin region, Samaria, Judea, all of the West Bank. They're tightening checkpoints and expanding intelligence sweeps. But on the ground, this attack highlights a glaring global double standard. So let's just go back to last week. Last week, while preparing for Yom Kippur, the holiest day on the Jewish calendar, a man named Netanel Shukran, a father of six, was murdered in Samaria by a Palestinian terrorist right in front of his 16-year-old son. The terrorists targeted this local spring. He knew the Jews would be there for ceremonial mikvahs before the Holy Fast. And outside of CBN News, Jerusalem Dateline, zero international media coverage. Zero. Nothing. Now, less than a week later, another attack in Judea and Samaria finally makes global headlines simply because the victim happens to be the son of Israel's ambassador to the U.S. You compare that to August, when Jewish settlers pitched a tent in the front yard of a Palestinian's house. They threw rocks. Now, these are illegal actions for sure. Four Jews were rightfully arrested. They're being prosecuted. The international media threw a fit. But when a Jewish father is murdered in front of his child, silence. Dead Jew, no news. It shouldn't take an ambassador's son being attacked to get the world's attention. Violence in the West Bank on all sides should be reported on and condemned. Nyria, again, remains in critical condition after a brain surgery. Ambassador Leiter, he is back here in Israel. Prime Minister Netanyahu actually stopped by the hospital to stand with the family before he departed for the UN. So we're all praying for Nyria's recovery. But the message is clear. Terrorist violence, whether those be shootings, vehicle rammings, throwing stones, it demands absolute international condemnation, even when it happens to Jewish people living in Judea and Samaria, their ancestral homeland, who are under constant threat of violence.
3: How is the Christian community standing with this family?
4: Well, they're standing with them. That is for sure. The ambassador has said that numerous people, you know, hundreds and thousands of people are reaching out to him, his friends on all sides of the political spectrum. And the prayers are urgent. He is critical. And so that's great that the global Christian community especially is standing up, mobilizing for this family. And Christian leaders around the globe are posting about this, and that's important that we speak about it on social media and not be afraid. And I would encourage Christians to also pray that the violence that residents of Judea and Samaria face daily be stopped for the protection of both the Jews and the Palestinians. God is a big God, and Jews and Palestinians can live in peace across Judea and Samaria.
3: All right, our CBN News Middle East correspondent Joshua Swanson, thank you so much for being with us. What is the path to victory for Israel? That was the question behind a recent Middle East summit. We've got the details next. Stay with us. 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
3: 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Here's a quick look now at some other stories making headlines in the CBN newsroom at this hour. A federal judge temporarily blocks President Trump's ban of CNN, MSNBC, and Politico from the White House grounds. The judge says the three media outlets must have their access restored. President Trump announced the banning last Friday, criticizing the outlets as, quote, fake news. President Trump and Xi Jinping are meeting today at the White House. Today's agenda between the two include tackling issues with the trade war with Iran and in artificial intelligence safeguards. The president wants China to use its influence with Iran, while Xi Jinping is seeking to halt U.S. arms sales to Taiwan. A fragile trade truce was set to expire in November, but the two countries agreed to extend it for 2 months. In today's chaotic Middle East, many in Israel are wondering what the path to victory looks like. In a recent gathering in Jerusalem, political and religious leaders stressed the Israeli people should remain focused on their Jewish faith and values and being a light to nations. CBN Middle East correspondent Julie Stahl reports.
16: After more than 2.5 years of war, a major forum discussed the military, political, and economic issues facing Israel at the Middle East summit, The Path to Victory, held in Jerusalem.
17: We believe that Israel is rising as a regional superpower. So we're here to discuss the spiritual implications of that, that Israel is finally becoming a light unto the nations and earning the admiration and the respect of the nations of the world.
16: Rabbi Tuli Weiss, founder of summit sponsor Israel 365, believes being a light to the nations includes how Israel conducts war and treats minorities.
17: Israel is waging a very moral war. Israel is also at the same time embracing immigrants from all over the world. And there is the highest levels of satisfaction and happiness here. We're doing something right.
16: Israel 365 Executive Director Rabbi Pesach Wolicki feels those thinking faith and politics should be separated are missing the point.
18: If I understand my politics through a biblical lens, then I have a more accurate view of what God is actually doing in the world. And when I read the Bible, if I take the real life world of wars and nations and issues out of it, I'm not understanding the Bible correctly.
16: Knesset member Ohad Tal says Israel reached one of the lowest points in its history on October 7th, 2023.
19: Since then, we've basically changed the Middle East completely. I think Israel has proven itself to be one of the most resilient countries in the world, having the ability and the will to fight back against our enemies.
16: Hamas held Zvika Moore's son, Eitan, hostage for just over 2 years. Terrorists abducted the Nova Festival security guard after he spent 9 hours helping injured partygoers escape. They released Eitan with the remaining hostages last year.
20: The idea that we can do the agreements with such barbaric neighbors who murder babies and rape women and burn everything and slaughter parents and children together like they did in 1929, long before the State of Israel was established, these ideas, they are no longer on the table.
16: Moore says this also includes the issue of Israeli sovereignty over biblical Judea and Samaria, also known as the West Bank.
20: This is ours. This is the Bible. Our ancestors dwelt here, walked here, lived here. We have a history that we return to our land after 2,000 years, not to fight with each other, but to build together.
16: Zionist advocate Hillel Fold's brother died saving others during a 2018 terror attack. He says two of the biggest challenges facing Israel are disunity and having a clear sense of its own narrative.
21: Our enemies are masters at narratives. They have the best story in the world. Now, the story is a lie, obviously, but you're oppressing us, free Palestine, when in reality, there's never been a better story than the story of the Jewish people. We just don't tell it.
16: Since October 7th, Yishai Fleischer sees Israel as a much stronger fighting force. While being more cohesive and not believing that giving away land will bring peace, the Jewish state still faces challenges.
22: We got to roll back
1: the bad ideas of the 90s and the 2000s, the Oslo Accords, and we're moving towards conservatism, family, Bible.
16: And then comes what these leaders believe could be their path to victory.
21: We have to own who we are. We are a source of real light, not in a I'm better than anyone else, in a way that our value system preserves things that are today considered taboo in the Western world.
1: The most important thing for everybody on our side, on the good side, is to just hold on. Teach your kids the Bible, keep making business deals with Israel, come to Jerusalem, send your kids to Jerusalem, and don't overstress it. You can't stop this birth rate, you can't stop this ingathering, you can't stop a third temple from being in Jerusalem.
16: Julie Stahl, CBN News, Jerusalem.
3: Still ahead, author Phyllis Robertson Thomas shares insights into her memoir on healing after trauma. She also explores her Duck Dynasty connection. Stay with us. You're watching CBN News Watch.
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3: Phyllis Robertson Thomas is the author of the book called I Never Knew, Finding Healing and Renewal After Trauma. The book shares her journey through childhood adversities, traumas, and how she received emotional healing. She also has the details of how she found out the man who raised her was not her father, and her actual father was Phil Robertson of Duck Dynasty. CBN News' Trey Goins-Phillips spoke with her about the book.
17: Phyllis, you know, you are now detailing your testimony in a brand new memoir, I Never Knew. And that title actually is a reference to what your biological father, Phil Robertson, told you when he first met you in person. So tell us a little bit about that.
22: You know, my oldest brother, Al, and Jace, they both called, all of them called, but the two of them specifically spent quite a bit of time preparing me to meet my dad and said, he's not nurturing. Don't expect that. I think they felt bad that, you know, this daughter is showing up and I don't know what she expects, but he's not a very fatherly type. And so when I got out of the truck and approached him for the very first time and he walked toward me, the first thing he did was put both his hands on either side of my face and tell me that he never knew about me. That his first words were, I never knew. And it was such a special moment. And he really was a great girl dad in those last years. I think I caught him at the right time. I wish I'd had more time with him, but he was always nurturing and caring and warm to me. And those words were so important. And the words tie into also, you know, my dad, earthly father, never knew about me, but I also never really understood how much God could heal all of those broken pieces from my past.
0: And you ultimately actually moved to Louisiana to be near the Robertson family, near your family, mm-hmm. when you learned that he was your biological father. So what was that time like? Tell us a little bit about that.
22: We had moved back and forth from Louisiana to Missouri and back, and then the mission field. So when I didn't have really much family left from my childhood. So when we found out, my dad was like, hey, move down here so we can get to know you. So we moved in right next door to them in 2020, round about COVID time. And we were just a few minutes walk from them. And I got to spend so much amazing time with him. That's when family members really opened up their arms and hearts to me. It allowed me and our family to open up our hearts to them as well. We did, you know, weddings and out to eat and big family feeds is what they would call it, having a big feed. All the baby showers and just spending time getting to know different family members. It was an amazing 5 years. And about the time that my dad's health was failing and we weren't quite sure what we would be doing, our kids in Missouri needed us. We have grandbabies up here. And so it was a natural progression to move back to Missouri after my dad passed away last year.
0: Mm. And, you know, you talk about the abuse that you endured as a child. You've talked about it publicly and you write about it in the book. But how did those experiences shape your perception of yourself and mm-hmm. how you viewed others, especially in light of later discovering who your biological father was?
22: Well, what happens, and you know, as a therapist, I've learned so much more of this, and I learn it every day. This is an onward walk with God and myself and uncovering these things. But when we're young and experience trauma, and myself specifically, I learned that I needed to take care of myself. I needed to take control of the situation, and I couldn't trust a lot of the people around me. Well, when you grow up with that mindset, while it was helpful at the time, because I needed to really depend on myself, over time as an adult, entering into a relationship with the Lord, a relationship with a husband, and you know, friends and family moving forward, it's not helpful anymore to not trust or to try to take control of everything or do everything on my own. So that was a hard lesson that I had to learn, actually unlearn, where I learned to completely surrender all those parts of me to the Lord and then lean in and trust my husband and the people around me. And that relationship with my dad really helped. And some people won't ever get that, but you don't have to get that to find that healing. But for me, what happened specifically is I learned and sat at the feet of a godly man who would pick up his Bible and read scripture to me whenever we got together. And he was a competent father, a competent earthly father. And it just felt like rest. I watched his example of living a simple life and saw that this is a man who loves the Lord and can be a real dad to me, a mature dad. And over time, that just brought a lot of healing to me, a lot of healing even more to our marriage, which was very strong by then. But we definitely had rocky times due largely in part to my husband's background and the way he was raised, which he brought into our marriage, and the way I was raised and brought that into our marriage. And when those two opposing forces of old coping skills and ways to survive life, when they hit head on, it can cause a lot of conflict. And so watching my dad live that simple life, less conflict, being competent, it helped me view my father in heaven as more competent. Because like I referenced, my dad that I grew up with had a traumatic brain injury. And so there was a lot about him that just was not competent.
3: And you can see that full interview by going to our CBN News YouTube page. Stay with us. Your Thursday Thankful is coming up next.
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3: 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I invite you to join me in this prayer of gratitude. 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You are a God of miracles, signs, and wonders. And to that, may we all simply say amen and amen. Well, that will do it for this edition of CBN Newswatch. I remind you, you can always get more of our news programs on the CBN News Channel. 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Also, you can reach out and touch us on Facebook, Instagram, and X. We certainly would love to hear from you. Make this a day, a Thursday, filled with gratitude. And then please come on back and join us again right here. Same time, same place tomorrow. Goodbye. God bless. Thank you for watching.
13: 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Like I was like shaking, crying. 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
27: Welcome to the 700 Club Canada. We're so glad that you've joined us today. And the question today that many of us have is, does God ever let us face more than we can handle?
28: And I think the answer to that is yes, only because our world is broken and the enemy throws so many things at us. And yes, there are lots that we can't handle, but God can handle it all. And so it's about giving it over to him.
27: And when we do, we know he's faithful to meet our needs, isn't it? We don't have to say, I can't handle it anymore, because God will take control and help us.
28: And when we say, I can't handle it anymore, that's us being able to say, God, we need you to handle it. God, take this from me, isn't
27: it? Exactly, yes.
28: And now Vashti knows what it takes to rise above the competition. See how this world champion focuses on every step, turn, and plant to build a winning performance.
1: Vashti Cunningham has a hop in her step as the youngest woman ever to win the high jump at the World Indoor Championships.
7: The speed you use, the turn, and the plant, the technique as well. Every little thing that you do is going to lead up to either success or failure.
1: More leaps are likely to further Vashti's success. She currently holds the junior indoor record, clearing 6 feet 6 1/4 inches. A high standard, much like the mark set for being the oldest daughter of former NFL quarterback Randall Cunningham.
11: High expectations. And how did you deal with it?
7: People expected me to be like the best athlete in the school because you're Randall Cunningham's daughter. And I was like, okay, he can throw and he can jump, but I'm just trying to like figure out what sport I'm going to be in, you know? So I just kept doing what I wanted to do and figuring myself out.
1: Randall was also a high jumper in high school. He's Vashti's coach while serving as a senior pastor in Las Vegas.
15: You shoot for the best to glorify God, do everything as if unto him. And if you don't get it, you're still able to say thank you, and you achieve more than you would have if you wouldn't have tried. He won't let you down. Trust him.
7: The greatest advantage is having him as a pastor and a father, someone to turn to spiritually and in real life. Situations where I don't know what to do, opportunity where like you could do this or you could pray about it and figure out the real solutions to what God would want you to do.
1: The options are coming. She chose to forego college competition to turn pro, signing with Nike. But her new life isn't all business. 18-year-old Vashti still roams her dad's high school football sidelines with a camera.
7: I love photography because it's a time where like I can use my creative instincts and what I've been picturing in my head to make something come to life. But then there's times where you can see it completely backwards. And if you go with a different angle, then people will see it from a different angle. I just like that.
1: She already brings a different skill set to the high jump at her age. An extraordinary combination of athleticism, competitiveness, teachability, and mental discipline.
11: We've seen shots of you having this stare down. What do you see when you look at that bar?
7: I'm confronting the bar, like letting myself know that I can get over this. And my dad always told me, like, if you can jump and your head can go over the bar, then your whole body can go over the bar. So I've always just went up and looked at it, got on my tippy toes, realized, like, okay, you're a little taller, you can easily put your body over this.
11: You give it a little I told you so after you cleared it?
7: No, I just look at my dad like, I told you so.
1: Last summer in Rio, Vashti became the youngest athlete in 36 years to make the U.S. Olympic track and field team. Despite the hype, she didn't medal.
7: So one thing that stuck with me at the Olympics was God is setting my life up. A really good opportunity to just get my first big international meet out the way for the road coming ahead.
1: The high jumping phenom continues to create a buzz, inspiring hope for future medal finishes.
11: You could be the face for track and field. How does that sit with you when you hear those things?
7: It's all about sprints. It's all about gymnastics, you know, basketball. Okay, I'm just a high jumper. But to hear something like that is just heartwarming because people don't really think of high jump as like a big event or anything like that. And it'd be cool if I could be the person to, you know, to introduce it more.
1: As the sport's youthful high-flying high jumper, Vashti draws balance and sensibility from her mom, Felicity Cunningham, a former professional ballerina who empathizes with the demands and discipline of performance.
7: My mom really keeps me grounded. She's always there also with the spiritual part and just like high jump is not your life. It's just a small part. Like, it's not who you are, it's what you do.
16: Our children are a gift from God. I would have never thought once Vashti came that this is what would have unfolded for her and for her life. The best thing is to be a parent and see the wonderful gifts that keep unwrapping before our eyes. I'm very thankful to the Lord just because he knew.
7: I'm just trying my best to keep doing everything so that I can not be asking without giving. I always say to myself going into a meet, pray, God, please let me be the one to give you glory at the end. I say the Lord's Prayer throughout the whole competition, you know, with more emphasis the next time so that I can really feel it moving in me.
1: The teen turned champion is raising the bar of achievement. as she jumpstarts her own convictions.
7: God doesn't set you up to fail, you know, and he's not going to bring you this far for no reason. And he has plans for me in the future, and that's how I see the Holy Spirit all, like, moving throughout my life. All the glory to God, first and foremost.
28: God can use the skills and abilities he's given us to teach us some wonderful lessons about life and about following him. Think about Vashti and her success as an Olympic high jumper. In high jumping, the smallest details matter. Your speed, your turn, your timing, your technique. And sometimes the difference between clearing the bar and knocking it down comes down to something very small. Our daily choices matter. The small decisions we make to trust God, obey him, and follow his ways are what help build a life that honors him. Just as a high jumper has to focus completely on the process and keep their eyes on the bar, we're called to fix our eyes on Christ. We may not always see the outcome we're hoping for, but we can trust that when we honor God in the small, everyday details of our lives, he is preparing us for whatever he has ahead. And the Bible tells us, whatever you do, do it as unto the Lord. So let's aim high, not to make a name for ourselves, but to glorify God. Let's do our very best with whatever he has placed in our hands. Our successes aren't measured by what we achieve. If we are faithfully doing what God has asked us to do with what he has given us, we can know that we have pleased him, because every good thing we accomplish comes from him. And here's something important to remember. The things God gives us to do are not who we are. Our achievements don't define us. Our successes don't define us. What matters most is who we are in him. We get to be his son or daughter. We get to be in his presence, follow his plans, and know that we are loved. Heavenly Father, today I pray that your children would know that they are loved. Whatever you've gifted them with, whoever you've made them to be and to do, they are loved in you. May they say yes to you and receive you and then go out and live for you. In Jesus' name, amen. Please call us today at 855-759-0700 and request the pamphlet, Your Identity in Christ. Coming up, some things in life simply aren't ours to fix. Learn how surrendering those things to God can lift the burden and remind you that you're never carrying it alone.
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27: How can I release the things I can't control? Have you ever found yourself holding on to something you simply cannot control? Maybe it's something happening with your children. Maybe it's in a relationship, your finances, your work, or something's happening in the world around you. We can spend so much energy worrying, trying to fix things, trying to change things, and trying to control an outcome that simply isn't ours to control. So how can I release the things I can't control? I think the first step is realizing this. God never asked us to carry everything. He asks us to trust him. In Psalm 55, verse 22, it says, "Cast your cares on the Lord, and he will sustain you. He will never let the righteous be shaken." You know, I love fishing, and casting is the physical act of swinging a rod and releasing the line into the water. I love the word cast because it means it's a deliberate giving our cares over to God, to place them in his hand and trust him with them all. We don't have to keep carrying them. And I know that can be easier said than done. I really understand. Sometimes I have to pray, "Lord, I can't fix this. I can't control the outcome, but you can. So I'm giving this to you." And sometimes I have to pray that even more than one time. Releasing control doesn't mean we stop caring. It means we stop believing everything depends on us. Maybe today you need to release someone that you love into God's hands. Maybe it's a decision about fear, something in the future, or something weighing heavily on your heart. You can care deeply and still surrender it to God. Jesus says in Matthew 6:34, "Therefore do not worry about tomorrow, for tomorrow will take care of itself. Each day has enough trouble of its own." So today, do what you can, pray about what you cannot, and trust God with the rest.
0: I had a chance to talk to players from both teams about something bigger than the big game.
5: I honestly wouldn't be here without the Lord, man. I've been through so much in my life, has gone through so much, but you know, he has saved me, man. He has transformed my life in so many ways, in ways that I could never have imagined. And honestly, to be where I am now and coming from a rough area like Hopewell, Virginia, man, you know, who would have thought? I would never have thought when I was younger. But God, man, he chose me to be in this position. And he chose me to be his, and it's only by his grace.
6: I think we can't forget about how he's blessed us when it seems like things are going wrong. Because even in those moments, like the Bible says that God is working all things together for the good of those who love him. And that's why I say I look back in my life and I see where it felt like a low moment, but then in the long run, like God used those things to glorify him. And so obviously we hope for success and we work as hard as we can to get there. But at the end of the day, you got to trust that God is taking care of us and that the Lord will provide.
0: Craig, what does the name of Jesus mean to you?
8: Means everything, man. God is everything. I wouldn't be here without Jesus. He died on that cross for us, and it's something that we can never repay him for. But, you know, he knew that, and he did it anyway. So, you know, always giving him glory, giving him the honor, we got to.
17: Man, he's our Lord and Savior. He died on the cross for our sins, and someone that we can have a personal relationship, but it's not just some figment of an imagination. He's real. He lived here. He still lives within us. He's everywhere. And yeah, you can have a relationship with him.
18: Times are going to get hard, bro. And even for me, when I'm going through hard times, I still confess with my mouth that I love Jesus Christ, because you don't know what he has for you on the other side. So if you just keep pushing and keep thriving through Jesus Christ, I promise you everything will be fine.
0: The Bible verse that comes to mind is 1 Corinthians 10:31. Whatever you do, whether you eat or drink, whatever you do, do it all for the glory of God. Do you think about that when you're out there playing, that you're performing for God?
19: Yeah, all the time. And that's why I wear the crosses as the eye black on my face. And I write on my wrist tape, "God did this." So I'll look down at that during the game and just remember, like, we're doing this because of him, you know, because he sent his son down to take our sins off of our backs for us. And then, you know, it's to be able to play a game that I fell in love with as a child. You know, it's for me, it's heaven sent. And, you know, I wouldn't want to be doing anything else.
20: I have this belief that, you know, the things that I was doing were for a greater purpose than myself. And that there was a point behind it, the joy that I felt playing this game, just because it felt like I was just made to do it. And being able to glorify God through that, it's like, man, that is going to make it all worth it. And so it sustained me through all the highs and all the lows. So yeah, truly wouldn't be here today without it.
21: Jesus is love, Jesus is trust, Jesus is togetherness, and Jesus is the path of life. And I believe in that. I'm grounded in it, and I surrender my throne to Jesus Christ.
29: Super, super grateful. And I'm grateful for the hard times as well, because those hard times, you know, I never had unwavering faith, and those hard times have brought me to the position that I am now. So, and without it, you know, I would not be here. So I almost, you know, I'm almost thankful for the hard times as much as I am for the good times.
30: Like, nothing about my career has been the way I planned it, but then here I am at Super Bowl 60 and I'm a captain in the game. Like, that's pretty awesome. And yeah. He clearly had a plan for me along the way. So I guess just patience and not trying to force my own hand, but letting him work.
31: The name of Jesus, it means love, mercy. I just think about how faithful he's been to me. I know I'm undeserving of the faith and the mercy that he gives me. And he continues to allow me to wake up every single day and try to do better. And I know I'll always have my shortcomings and my struggles, but just the opportunity to do better and the mercy he extends me, it's huge.
32: I mean, that's the highest name, you know, that name that every knee will bow to and every tongue will confess. Like, he's my Lord and Savior. I owe him everything, what he did for us on the cross. Just can't even put into words how grateful we are, like, you know, to take that sacrifice on for us. I owe him my life for that.
28: The ultimate prize in life isn't a championship ring, a trophy, or a standing ovation. It's a heart that has been transformed by Jesus. We live in a world that puts a lot of value on talent, success, winning, and being the best. And it's easy to start believing that our achievements determine our worth. We can look at our wins, our accomplishments, our careers, or even the way other people see us. But what happens when the cheering stops? God didn't create us simply to perform, compete, or achieve. He created us to know him, to be loved by him, and to live for his purposes. The gifts and abilities we have are blessings from him, but they were never meant to become our identity. And the truth is, our own strength can only take us so far. It's God who carries us through the highs and lows. It is God who restores us when we fall, and it is God's grace that gives us new life. So where do we find our true identity? First, remember your source. Take a moment to thank God for the gifts, abilities, opportunities, and even the breath that he's given you today. Then, trust God through the hard times. Your circumstances may change, your successes may come and go, but God remains faithful through every high and every low. And finally, live for his glory. Whatever you do, whether it's at work, at home, with your family, let your life point people back to Jesus. Because the greatest thing we can ever achieve isn't being the best in the world. It's knowing the one who made us, loves us, and has called us his own. And that's a prize that never fades. Coming up, God can use anyone to reach someone who needs him. Learn how you can be equipped to share the word of God with confidence.
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9: Imagine you're the only believer in your city, and you want it to go from just you to multiple disciples who make disciples. What would you do? Where would you start? What process would you use? Maybe you would start with prayer, looking into the Word, and then eventually you would go out and share the gospel. And then when the first disciples made, what would you do? You would walk along the disciple, and then there'd be gatherings, and hopefully a leader that's risen up, and then that leader goes on and starts the process elsewhere.
10: So in Mark chapter 4, verses 26 to 29, we can see this pattern. He also said, "This is what the kingdom of God is like. A man scatters seed on the ground night and day, whether he sleeps or gets up, the seed sprouts and grows, though he does not know how. All by itself, the soil produces grain, first the stalk, then the head, then the full kernel in the head. As soon as the grain is ripe, he puts the sickle to it, because the harvest has come." So here's a tool that we use called the four fields. We can see that a farmer enters a new field, an empty field. That farmer then scatters seed broadly around the field, and some of those seed take root. And after the harvest has come, the farmer gathers crop, and then for the next planting, he will take seeds from that crop and restart the process all over again.
9: And this is an analogy to say how it works for multiplication with disciples. So just like the farmer enters into the field, the disciple will enter into the field. And just like the farmer plants seeds liberally, the disciple is going to go into the harvest and plant seeds liberally, the seed of the gospel. And just like the farmer then will wait, maybe water it, and wait for the crop. Some seed will take root, some won't. The disciple is going to wait and pray. And then the seed does take root and grows up. Just like the farmer then will tend to it, the disciple is going to tend to the new disciples. And just like the farmer takes the sickle to it, cuts down the crop, the disciple is going to gather the disciples, and that is what we know as church. And then eventually, just like the seeds were kept and the process is restarted, that's what happens with discipleship, is that some leaders are raised up and they're sent. And there's a title for each one of these fields. So when the farmer enters in, that's called go. And then the planting of the seeds is gospel. And discipleship or grow. And then gather. And leaders that are raised up, guide. Or guides.
10: I actually have a story in my own journey, as I'm sure you do. When I was seeing this come to life, I heard about this four fields. And so a group of us moved into a new neighborhood. So think go. It was an area that we had no idea what was there. So we just moved in.
9: From scratch.
10: And just prayed. We didn't know anybody, but we just moved in and prayed. And we believed that God wanted to do something there. Then we started to go out into this neighborhood and we would pray for people and we would share the gospel with them. And then some of those people would start to follow Jesus and follow us as we follow Jesus. And they would start to grow. And then they would start to gather in homes, actually, in this apartment complex. And then even out of that experience, we got to see someone who you're actually going to be able to hear his story later. His name's Ron.
9: Next episode.
10: Yeah, where he became a guide out of our gathering. So we got to leave that that gathering to do the work that the Lord's called us to elsewhere.
9: And you can see how this process is, it can create a movement where it's multiplication, it's disciples multiplying disciples. It's a pattern and it's a strategy that we see in Jesus in the Gospels as well as in the book of Acts. And if you were curious to go and see one spot where you see all the four fields at play, you can check out the book of Acts chapter 14. So the four fields is kind of like a toolbox that has five different compartments. And, you know, could you imagine the movement we could see if people were equipped in each one of these compartments? What it would lead to is multiplication of disciples multiplying disciples across the world.
10: As we go through the rest of this series, we're going to learn some very simple, reproducible tools that we'll be able to plug into these different fields. And just last episode, we learned about the 15-second testimony and the three circles. So, Greg, do you think it's go, gospel, grow, or gather?
9: It is gospel. So the 15 seconds and the three circles, that those are simple tools to share the gospel. So from our experience, the four fields has been great to chart the course and help us to know where are we at and what's the next step in this discipleship and movement process. Mm-hmm.

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3: You know, Stacy, I do know that God has allowed me to go through things that have been too much for me, more than I can handle. But that's the thing. It's not more than He can handle. And so in life, we have challenges, but we want to be able to give them to the God who can handle them.
0: And, you know, He takes those challenges that we have and He can make something beautiful. Sometimes we don't think that, oh, how could God ever? Well, sometimes it's just that letting go and letting Him be in control.
3: Because He's in control anyways. And truthfully, it is more than I can handle without Jesus. And so the scripture tells us that in this world, you'll have many troubles. The scripture also tells us He's overcome. And the scripture also tells us to cast our cares. So we want to do all of that. Cast our cares and know we're going to be victorious.

0: is going to prayer, because that's how we hand things over and make room for God.
1: Right. Now, Cyril, he shared, please pray for my brother. He was diagnosed with leukemia. Father, we pray for Cyril. We pray for the brother, Lord, that God has leukemia. We pray, God, that you will help him overcome, that you will heal him, God, and you will help him in this time, in Jesus' name.
0: And Maria says, please pray for healing for a neighbor of mine. So, Father, we bring this neighbor of Maria to you and all those that are burdened with those that they love, that you will take care of their needs as only you can. We leave them in your hands. In Jesus' name, amen.
1: Our power verse today is from 1 Corinthians 10, verse 13. No temptation is overtaken you except what is common to mankind. And God is faithful. He will not let you be tempted beyond what you can bear. But when you are tempted, he will also provide a way out so that you can endure it. Thank you for watching. We're so grateful. God bless.
2: To contact us, visit 700club.ca.
3: Israel has endured decades of sorrow, terror, and war, and still she stands. 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Right now, your support brings help to those in need and shares Israel's true story with a world that needs to hear it. This is your moment to comfort God's people and remind them they are not alone. Take action. Stand with Israel today.
4: I believe the time has come to begin a battle of annihilation.
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14: Coming up on Jerusalem Dateline, as the United Nations General Assembly opens in New York, Iran remains a major global issue, threatening to unleash never-before-seen weapons and expand the war. And CBN's David Brody talks with Ben Shapiro about anti-Semitism and America's political climate. Plus, under pressure, a shocking report about life for Christians inside Gaza. And Paul Petit takes us on a tour of Jerusalem's marketplace, the Shuk. All this and more, coming up on this edition of Jerusalem Dateline.
15: Hello and welcome to this edition of Jerusalem Dateline. I'm Julie Stahl.
16: And I'm Joshua Swanson. President Trump is due to address the UN General Assembly today, with Iran being a key topic, as Iran threatens to unleash new weapons and the Houthis ramp up attacks on Saudi Arabia. Here's the latest on these and other stories.
14: Ahead of his speech at the UN, President Trump met with New York City Mayor Zoran Mamdani. Trump says he always gets bad press, despite the progress he's making, including in the Iran war.
17: I've done a lot of great things. I've settled 8 wars. We have the best economic numbers for the country in the history of our country. I never get anything positive. It's always negative, even having to do with the war. We've done so well. We have told, look, they're not going to have a nuclear weapon. Let me just put it that way. And they're not doing well.
14: The Iranian president is due to address the assembly on Wednesday, and Israeli Prime Minister Benjamin Netanyahu will give his speech on Thursday, cutting his trip short and heading back to Israel right away without meeting with President Trump. Here in the Middle East, the Islamic Revolutionary Guard Corps spokesman says the regional war will certainly expand as they change the geography of the war and the weapons and military equipment they use if they face new attacks.
18: The war is continuing, and the Islamic Revolutionary Guard Corps has prepared itself for a long-term war.
14: And tensions between Iranian proxy group the Houthis and Saudi Arabia are escalating as President Trump

0: cancel the planned U.S. attack against the Houthis. Trump says the Houthis don't want to fight the U.S. The U.S. military has so far limited its help to the Saudis to providing intelligence and targeting data for their operations against the Houthis. And some positive news, as international oil prices continued falling today, market concerns over Middle East tensions continue to ease. Julie Stahl, CBN News, Jerusalem.
1: A quiet tradition turned into a fatal ambush on the eve of Yom Kippur, the holiest day on the Jewish calendar, when a terrorist opened fire at the Ein Raya Spring in Samaria. Cell phone video captured the terrifying moments as the attack unfolded.
2: Netanel Shikron, a father of six, saved his 16-year-old son's life by shouting for him to run before being mortally wounded. Governor Yisrael Gantz was on the scene just hours after the attack. I spoke with him earlier today about what happened. Governor, thank you for joining us. What was Netanel Shikron doing at the Ein Raya Spring, and what was the significance of him being there on the eve of Yom Kippur?
3: Ein Raya, it's a part of a very ancient Jewish site. It's called Tel Tibna. And he went with many people, youth and adults, to immerse into the water of the spring while tourists came and tried to massacre them all. Thank God a soldier was there and react very fast and start shooting at the terrorist. Not before he murdered one of our residents, Netanel Shikron.
2: In your estimation, do international media, why are they reporting so heavily on incidents like what happened in Kusra, CNN, the New York Times, but they're completely ignoring this? None of them have reported on this Jewish resident, Netanel.
3: People are talking about violence and ignoring the terror that we face here every 2 or 3 hours. But terror, when I say terror, people that try to murder Jewish or Christian here in the heart of the whole land, only because they came here in God's order. And, you know, when I saw in the campuses in the United States and here, when I saw the Muslim marching from the river to the sea, I understand it's not about violence. It's about God's order. They don't want us to be here in the heart of the Holy Land, and they don't care to kill people, to murder them, to rape, yeah, to burn babies alive like they did in October 7th. And we are here. We're here because God brought us here, and I promise you we are strong, and we will deepen our roots here, even though we have tourists like them that try to remove us from this holy land.
2: How do you then react to these Western nations like France and Spain and the UK that are trying to sanction settlements there in Judea and Samaria?
3: You know, when they sanction, they declare that it's about violence. But in fact, they sanction everyone that live, operate, or has any commercial in Judea and Samaria. They had only one goal, to build here a Palestinian state that will endanger the state of Israel. It can be, you know, without Judea and Samaria, there are only 10 miles between the tiny borders. It's an unprotectable state. But more of that, our heart it's the in the state of Israel is Judea and Samaria. Most of the biblical story happens there, our roots. Our patriarchs and matriarchs, their footsteps are here. And they try to remove us from here. I want to tell them very clear. I know that here we will expand our communities, deepen our roots. We hear God brought us here, and we will do God's orders.
2: Governor, on a personal level, how do you manage leading a grieving community like this while navigating these sanctions and all the political pressure?
3: When I arrived there and I saw so much blood and I met the people in panic and the first minutes you have to take control about the situation to be sure that the terrorist is not there, and how to inform the son that just lost his father. He saw that his father was injured, seriously injured, but he didn't know that it would last him. It's pictures that I will never forget. But I understand that I have a mission here. It's not easy, but we are strong, and we have to do that, and we will win this.
2: Governor, thank you for your time. We're sending our deepest prayers to you, your entire community, and of course to the family of Netanel Shakron. We say may his memory be a blessing. Julie, you've been reporting here in Israel for a long time on Judea and Samaria. How does an attack like this kind of pair up or match up with what you've experienced thus far?
1: Well, you know, terror attacks are always horrible, and especially when people get killed. We've covered many, many of them. This one particularly, I think, was a little shocking because it happened right before Yom Kippur started. The man was with his son. But also, it seems like it went fairly ignored by the international media.
2: Yeah.
1: And whether it was the timing of it or whatever, it kind of is rattling to think that nobody thought this was important. Mm. It's okay to you know, cover somebody camping out in somebody's yard or maybe throwing stones, but if as long as they're Jews hurting the Palestinians.
2: Right.
1: But Palestinian carrying out a terror attack against Orthodox Jews as they're performing a religious ritual.
2: Right. Yeah, this guy showed up with an M16 at a spot he knew Jews would be mikveying in preparation for Yom Kippur.
1: Right. And then he killed him. I mean, praise God he didn't get more of them, but one is enough. One is too many.
2: That's right.
1: So it really was a shocking event.
2: Mm. Before we move on to learn the truth about supposed settler violence in the West Bank, check out Bureau Chief Chris Mitchell's report on the CBN News YouTube channel.
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6: As an Orthodox Jew, Ben Shapiro found his world shaken on October 7th.
7: The reaction to the full-scale pogrom-style massacre of 1,200 Jews, which was by a lot of people that the Jews had it coming and that they deserved it, and that this was part of a broader Jewish plot globally to control events, that was something I did not really see coming. I thought that was kind of shocking and astonishing to me. And the amount of criticism that was directed at me on a personal level, because I am a Jew, as opposed to the arguments that I was making, that was kind of shocking.
6: He believes the politics of envy, pitting the successful versus the unsuccessful, is in large part helping fuel the anti-Semitism growth of today.
7: When that is grafted onto foreign policy, the idea is that Israel particularly is successful, its opponents are unsuccessful, therefore Israel is the great exploiter. Or if you take it to American politics, the idea is that Jews are disproportionately well-educated and high-income. They must have designed the system for their own benefit in order to harm others. Mm-hmm. You know, that politics, I think, was brewing under the surface. And I think October 7th was the opportunity for a lot of people to sort of shout that from the rooftops.
8: What is your definition of anti-Semitism? Quite frankly, I mean, if it's always the Jews' fault, the toilet paper ran out, the Jews are at fault for that. Like, what is the definition?
7: What anti-Semitism really is a conspiracy theory about the power of Jews in the world. That's what it is. The idea that there is a collective Jewish body that is desiring to keep you down through manipulation of the systems.
6: Former Fox News host turned podcaster Tucker Carlson is a leader of this conversation and seems a bit obsessed when it comes to talking about Shapiro on his show all day long.
8: Where does Tucker Carlson fall in this? Would you consider him anti-Semitic?
7: I would say that Tucker traffics in anti-Semitism as a matter of course. Literally every day. There's not an episode of his show that I can recall in which he has not posited the disproportionate power of conspiratorial Jewry.
8: But there's a difference between him and Candace Owens as it relates to anti-Semitism?
7: I mean, I would say that Candace's view of anti-Semitism is more overt, pretty obviously. I mean, she spreads theories up to and including the idea that Jews drink Christian blood, which is like full-scale blood libel, Middle Ages kind of stuff. And Tucker is, frankly, a higher IQ than Candace, so I think that he doesn't tend to fall into that trap. Instead, he tends to channel it into what his preferred sort of foreign policy critique, which is that a cabal of nefarious Jews is controlling American foreign policy.
6: It also forces Shapiro to constantly deal with a conspiracy theory crowd who trusts no one, not even basic facts.
7: There's no way for you to even have a basic argument. And you see this, people who are just so adrift in the conspiracy theories that there's no way to have a normal conversation, because the minute you debunk the conspiracy using facts, they think you're part of the conspiracy.
6: In addition to taking on conspiracy theorists, Shapiro knows there's a battle for the future of the conservative movement post-Trump.
7: I think the attempt to replicate Trump's coalition is going to fail. Because I don't think that any politician can just pick up the prior politician's coalition and then win with it. I do not see an area of Trump's coalition that does not shrink under J.D. Vance. You got to build your own coalition. There's a world where J.D. builds an entirely new coalition that looks different. But does he win more blue-collar white voters than Trump? Hard to see how, because Trump won every single blue-collar white voter. Mm-hmm. Does he do better with evangelical Christians than Trump? I'm not sure that he does. And I know Republicans are very optimistic about 28. Mm-hmm. I am far less optimistic because, again, the pendulum in American politics swings. The president is riding in the mid-30s, low-30s right now. And so anybody who's a member of his administration is going to have an uphill battle.
6: Ultimately, for Ben Shapiro, this isn't about politics or even conservatism. It's about a way of life, taking personal responsibility and making wise choices.
7: I think that a lot of my key worldviews come directly from, you know, Jewish thinking and Old Testament Jewish thinking. So the basic idea, which is that responsibility lies with you. You should do better. Yeah. Right? Like that is a key biblical worldview.
6: And then the Orthodox Shapiro laid out his number one suggestion for a return to sanity in American politics.
7: Go back to church. Right? I'm a Jew. Everybody who's Christian needs to go back to church. If you're a secular, go back to church. Like, go to church, because this is where you learn fundamental truths. It's where you form social fabric. It's where there's still a mooring.
8: What is the message to the next generation? Because there's a big battle, we would consider it a spiritual battle, going on for the soul of the nation, but also for the soul of the next generation and our children.
7: It's in your hands, and anyone who tells you that it's not in your hands in the freest, greatest country in the history of the world is lying to you for their own gain. Like, go do something today that is going to make your life and the life of somebody around you better. And if you keep doing that over and over and over, you will end up with just a better life. And you will end up married, and you'll have kids, and it'll be wonderful. If you don't, if you sit there and you let everybody else tell you that nothing is in your hands, then sin crouches at your door and you won't be able to overcome it.
6: Wise counsel from a man who preaches common sense for a living.
8: An absolute pleasure. Thank you.
7: Thanks so much.
6: David Brody, CBN News in South Florida.
0: When we come back, living like second-class citizens and worse, a candid report from Christians in Gaza.
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1: Today we get a rare inside look at what Christians have faced under Hamas rule in Gaza.
2: One Christian who escaped the region tells CBN News intimidation and religious pressure have reduced Gaza's Christian community to just a few hundred people. Our bureau chief Chris Mitchell reports.
11: Najee grew up as a Christian in Gaza. He says Hamas changed life dramatically after seizing control of the strip in 2007.
12: They completely restructured how everyday Gazans thought. They pushed a whole new set of ideas through mosques, teachings, periodic sermons, and structured religious circles.
11: This system also affected the way Gazans looked at Christians.
12: Through these religious channels, people were taught to view non-Muslims through an Islamic lens, categorizing them as dhimmi. According to the Quran, they consider them people of the book, infidels, destined to go to hell.
11: Najee describes cases of harassment, bullying, and even forced conversion.
12: There's been cases when Christians were abducted. In one case, a man fled to Cyprus after they forced him to convert to Islam on live TV. He didn't want to be a Muslim, but he was under intense pressure.
11: According to Najee, Christians became increasingly seen, not as fellow Palestinians, but as outsiders.
12: They didn't know what a Christian was. All they heard about us was that we were related to the Crusaders or that we worshipped the cross. They didn't grasp that we were Gazans, just like them, or fellow citizens of Gaza City. But no, for them, we're merely guests.
11: Recent reports indicate years of war and extremism have led to a dramatic decline in Gaza's Christian community, from several thousand to between 300 and 400.
3: Always that you are different, you are strange, you are weird, and they were subjected to bullying at school. Sometimes during their church services, people would stone the church. It's a very common practice for us as Christians living in the Middle East, whether we are in Syria, in Lebanon, in Egypt, in Sudan. We have always suffered from these practices.
11: Ahad grew up in Syria and tells CBN News the problem began long before October 7th.
13: And would a Christian become what they call a dhimmi, or like a second-class citizen?
3: This is what they want us to be. You either a dhimmi, a second-class citizen, that you accept that the Muslim is superior to you, or you cannot live. They tell us, they tell it in our faces.
11: For Ahad, Gaza is part of a much larger story. Although Christianity began in the Middle East, in parts of the region, some of the world's oldest Christian communities are shrinking. He fears that without greater attention, this will lead the Christian presence in its biblical homeland to disappear.
3: And I think this should really ring a bell to all the Christians around the world, that the area which witnessed the birth of Christianity is really going to become with no Christians.
11: And he gives us a direct message for Christians in the West.
3: Listen to us. We exist over there. We are the one, our ancestors are the one who brought Christianity to the whole world. And because of the sacrifice of the early Christian martyrs, Christianity became very well known all over the world. You cannot forget about us.
11: Ahad sees a troubling trend spreading in Europe and the U.S.
3: I would say this culture of superiority and the culture of death, I would call it, is really coming from the Middle East to the Western countries. People are exploiting the democratic institution in the West in order to organize themselves and to work to achieve unconstitutional goals. They want Muslim supremacy in the West and in Europe.
11: Which, he adds, should be a warning.
3: You can tell that there is like a Islamic hegemony in a lot of European cities, even here in the U.S. And we, as Christians of the Middle East who experienced what does it mean to live under Muslim rule, Islamic rule, we always want to educate and tell what is it to be living under Islamic rule.
11: For Najee, this means reminding the world that Gaza's Christians are not foreigners. They are an ancient community trying to survive war, religious extremism, and discrimination in the land they have called home for generations. Chris Mitchell, CBN News, Jerusalem.
1: Coming up, a slice of Jerusalem, colorful, crowded, delicious,
0: and not to be missed.
14: War and the trauma of living under missile fire take a toll on the spirit. As a former war correspondent and embedded reporter, I can vouch for the fact that war changes you. But it doesn't have to be forever. CBN Israel helps Israelis in need every day with trauma counseling, food, shelter, and more.
15: Thanks to CBN, I was able to bring the caravan here, already provide an extra 30 hours of therapy that weren't provided before. So whether some of those are groups of three kids, it's already times three for those groups. And whether it's one-on-one for the kids, though, we think that it's more important to give them the one-on-one. That in itself is huge because we lack therapists and we lack the facilities. And the animal-assisted therapy is super helpful. And to be able to bring the animals to them is bringing not just therapy, but it's bringing a really unique and successful type of therapy.
14: If you want to be a part of what CBN is doing in Israel, go to cbnisrael.org. Thank you.
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0: Jerusalem is a treasure trove of biblical history for visitors. Ongoing conflict in the region, however, has damaged a vibrant tourism industry.
2: As our Middle East correspondent Paul Petit shows us, it forced many merchants, once dependent on overseas dollars, to keep business going in creative ways.
18: Loud and crowded. Mahane Yehuda Market is hard to beat for a real taste of Jerusalem.
19: This is basically like the heart of Jerusalem. This is where everybody comes to meet, to shop, to buy.
18: While the Western Wall and Garden Tomb may have a wow factor, what locals call the shuk, Hebrew for market, offers something different.
19: And if you're coming to a country, you don't only want to see its monuments or its holy sites. You also want to understand, how is life over here? I mean, this is the place to understand the modern current culture.
18: From soup to nuts and plenty of spices in between, the shuk serves up the region's culture. Spice merchant Israel Sabag says recent years have also served up plenty of hard times. And he adds that trouble began before the war.
20: First, it was COVID. I thought it was the end of the world, you know, because everything shut down. So really no income.
21: Like the rest of Israeli attractions, the shuk have faced tough times and lower tourism. In fact, what you see right now is only a fraction of what it used to be. So between COVID, October 7th, and the wars with Hezbollah and Iran, it's forced some merchants here out of business and others to reinvent themselves.
22: We started changing to sell more things outside the country. We started selling more online to do deliveries around the world. And we put in the entrance things that are of more interest to the local customers.
18: By opening more restaurants, eateries in the shuk are also looking to attract locals.
19: Basically, any group of Jewish immigrants who came here brought their own kitchen.
18: This market was built in the 19th century. However, it wasn't built for 21st century war. There are no bomb shelters.
23: It was difficult with the arm and the bombs. The customer doesn't want to come to the shuk because we don't have a shelter. And they run every time, close and open, close and open.
18: With things quieter for now, Roy's cinnamon bun sales are rising again, although there's still one missing ingredient. Tourists.
23: And we want to see the tourists come again to Israel to buy, to enjoy from Israel.
18: And while business recovers, Mahane Yehuda Market itself is getting ready for a makeover. A $17 million renovation will replace aging utilities and upgrade the Shuk's floors, lighting, and roof. Some worry it could change the market's authenticity.
19: So I do believe that they will keep it and try and maintain it as much as possible, but of course allow also progress. They try and preserve the culture.
18: Renovation, though, won't begin until October 2027. For now, the biggest help could be tourism itself. And Efrat says she's finally seeing signs of life.
22: Ever since the first Iran war, the situation was very, very bad for business. And nowadays, we start to see some tourists coming back for the first time in a while.
18: After years of uncertainty, merchants here have learned to adapt, wait, and for some, trust in something bigger.
20: We need to believe that whatever guns give you, it's what you need, what it's enough for you. When you have belief, everything's going to be okay.
18: Paul Petit, CBN News, Jerusalem.
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1: Pray also for the protection of Israel and for the peace of Jerusalem. And remember, the God who watches over Israel and you and me neither slumbers nor sleeps. I'm Julie Stahl. 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
26: Well, welcome to the 700 Club. Israeli Prime Minister Benjamin Netanyahu says he will stand up for his country today at the United Nations. At the same time, he's facing a threat from the mayor of New York.
27: Netanyahu's speech comes as Iran is also using the UN to confront the U.S. and Israel. Joshua Swanson has the story from Jerusalem.
2: Prime Minister Netanyahu is promising to defend Israel and its soldiers. He says the world is hearing what he calls terrible lies about Israel.
28: I will fight against the lies. I will fight for the truth of our soldiers and of our country.
2: And Netanyahu already faces a conflict in New York. Mayor Zohran Mamdani renewed his calls for Netanyahu's arrest during a CNN interview on Monday.
29: I have described him as I believe him to be, a war criminal and an architect of a horrific genocide of the Palestinian people.
2: Netanyahu fired back.
30: Shame on you, Mr. Mamdani. Shame on you for supporting the Hamas terrorist monsters who butchered our people. Shame on you for inciting riots against New York Jews.
2: At the UN Wednesday, Iran's president blasted the U.S. and Israel in a defiant speech, declaring Iran would not bend the knee.
3: The U.S. delegation walked out during his address.
4: America and Israel attacked us, but we did not bend the knee.
3: And here in Israel, Ambassador to the U.S. Yichiel Leiter is asking for prayer after his son, IDF reservist Neria Leiter, was critically injured in a car ramming attack in Samaria. He wrote, "I believe in the power of prayer, and I believe that when the people of Israel unite, miracles happen. Neria needs a miracle." Today, Ambassador Leiter told reporters there is hope, but his son's life is still in danger after doctors were able to stabilize his condition overnight.
9: The next few days will be critical.
3: Ambassador Leiter lost his eldest son in battle in Gaza in 2023. Joshua Swanson, CBN News, Jerusalem.
26: And such tragic news about the Ambassador Leiter's son to be attacked in the West Bank is just absolutely horrific. The price that his family has paid, his eldest son Moshe, had been in the IDF, had been inspired on a relief mission for the earthquake victims in Turkey to change his life and change the direction and become a doctor. And then after October 7th was called up and was leading the IDF forces into Gaza and was killed on the very first day. Our hearts go out to his family. May the memory of Moshe be a blessing to them, and may God intervene and perform a miracle for his other son. In other news, President Trump is holding a summit with Chinese leader Xi Jinping in Washington. Christian leaders are urging the president to push Xi for the release of religious prisoners. Kelly Wright has that story.
10: We pray for their release, O God. Hebrews 13:3 says, "Remember those in prison as if you were in prison with them."
11: On the Capitol, a coalition of faith leaders, human rights advocates, and victims' families prayed for the release of Christian prisoners detained in China for expressing their faith in God.
10: That President Trump would be courageous and not only talk about issues like national security or AI, but would talk about human rights and religious freedom.
11: The group included Pastor Ezra Jin Mingri, arrested by the CCP last year. During the communist government's crackdown on underground Christian churches, Jin received his release and returned to the U.S. on July 4th for America's 250th anniversary, a result of President Trump applying diplomatic pressure on Xi.
12: I'm very grateful that during last summit in Beijing, President Trump mentioned my case to President Xi, and now I'm free.
11: Pastor Jin is using his freedom to help fellow Christian believers as well as practitioners of other faiths by praying that President Trump will talk to President Xi about religious liberty for all in China. Beyond those concerns, U.S.-China relations analyst Gordon Chang outlines specific areas where China poses direct threats to international stability and American interests.
13: The threat is everywhere. We have seen China provide its satellites to Iran for targeting purposes. In all probability, like 99.99%, Iran used a Chinese satellite to target that Kuwait base on March 1st, which resulted in the deaths of six Americans.
14: Chang believes after the two met in Beijing, Xi feels empowered, and that this time, President Trump needs to be stronger on all issues of importance to the United States. Kelly Wright, CBN News.
26: I think all Americans should keep in mind China has a very long memory. They also have a very big ambition. They want Shanghai to replace New York and London and Tokyo as the financial center of the world. They want to be the dominant economy. They want to reestablish what was what they consider rightfully theirs. In their history, they call it the mandate of heaven. That Tibet is there, Taiwan is there, that the Southeast Asian countries pay tribute to them. They earnestly desire these things. And in their memory, they have very firm memory going back over 200 years. They remember what the Japanese did to them in World War II. They remember the Taiping Rebellion and how the Western powers sacked the Summer Palace and stole their national treasures. They remember the three Opium Wars and all of the treaties they were forced to sign. So let's not forget. Let's remember with them. I dream of a future where China and the United States can enter into cooperation, and that would be a wonderful future for all humanity. But in the current crackdown on Christians, on religious minorities, on this ideological unity, you can't have any dissent, the crackdown in Hong Kong where there's supposed to be two systems, we really need to pay attention to that. I'm concerned China has not had its revolution. They had Tiananmen Square, and it was absolutely crushed. When will they realize an open society that freedom of speech, freedom of religion, freedom of assembly, these are absolutely essential. Liberty is the oxygen of all humanity, has been for a long time, and they need liberty. We'll be right back with more of the 700 Club right after this.
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26: Well, all this week, we're having our September telethon. Yesterday, we had a telethon misfire. We had a challenge of $60,000, and at the closing seconds, we were $22,000 short. So let's play the clip of what happened yesterday. Okay, we got 35 seconds left on this clock, 22,000 left in the challenge amount. Absent somebody calling right now and say, I'm going to give you 22,000, doesn't look like we're going to make it. Okay, there was a wonderful woman watching this show in Edmond, Oklahoma, and she said, well, I'm going to give $22,000. So we actually made the challenge yesterday. I went off the program thinking, we had a colossal miss, but God came through. And thank you so much to the donor who made it possible to go over the top on that. Yesterday, we had a lot of other major gifts here from Long Beach, Mississippi, a 1,000 Club member going to 5,000. Long Beach, I remember visiting after Katrina. That's an incredible gift. Amarillo, Texas, a 2,500 Club member going to 6,500. And then from Jacksonville, Florida, a 1,000 Club member going to 5,000. It's wonderful what's happening. People are joining together to say, yes, let's do it. Let's finish the Great Commission. Let's help people around the world. Let's let the good news of Jesus Christ cover the earth as the waters cover the sea. Well, now we've got some giving stories for you to encourage you that God does honor His word. He watches over it to perform it. Andrew had big plans for his first paycheck. He was looking forward to splurging on himself. Instead, he Googled the question, what's the secret to a happy life? The answer led him to a six-figure income.
1: At just 21 years old, Andrew Faligowski is running his own business, and he's serving others in the insurance world.
15: For our agency, we really value just helping people the most, and a lot of my clients, even in the care facility, they don't have family that visits them or helps them out with their health insurance. So a lot of them even said that I feel like family to them, where I can even talk with them, share stories, and listen.
1: Raised in a Christian home, Andrew learned early to honor God first with every dollar. He had tithed before, as a teen working part-time, but now, staring at his first career paycheck in his bank account, he had other plans. New stuff, a few splurges.
15: I did put in like a lot of effort and work in order to get my first paycheck, you know. So it felt difficult giving that up. I was pretty much struggling too, especially people in high school saying about all the cool stuff they can get, like a new car or a, like apartment and stuff like that.
1: Before giving to God, he figured Jesus wouldn't mind if he spent a little on himself.
15: I was thinking, like, yeah, why wouldn't Jesus understand I deserve to have, like, a new card because I worked really hard. I made a lot of sacrifices.
1: After Googling what's the secret to a happy life, Andrew found Jesus' teaching on the talents, and it changed how he saw money. He realized he was just a steward of what God had given him. Again and again, his research pointed him back to generosity and trust in God, even though he still had doubts.
15: I decided to tithe anyways, and that was mainly because of the decision I had to have faith in God.
1: While his peers showed off their wheels, Andrew gave, not because he had to, because he trusted God more than money.
15: I think tithing is one of the most important things, or one of the most important struggles that a young man can have. There's just so many tempting things, like so many uses for your money that you could do. And that's such a huge sacrifice to be able to just say that you don't want the world, you want to focus on God. You have to have the faith that when you give, even though it feels like you're getting nothing, that you're gonna, that in the end it'll be worth it.
1: Andrew made $20,000 that first year. By the end of his second year in business, Andrew's income had multiplied fivefold.
15: I really do feel like God has really blessed me. I started in high school, and every single year after that, it has doubled every single year, 2023, 2024, and 2025. I found peace. I found financial stability.
1: Andrew faithfully tithes to his church and to missions. He loves giving to organizations that spread the gospel and help children in need. And when God prompts him to give, everything else, especially his work responsibilities, seem to fall into place.
15: Comes a lot easier to ask the right questions. I noticed I just built relationships so much easier, and they trust that I'm doing the right thing. I've been tithing like around 20% of my income, or even more than that, basically. I really felt like God has helped me a lot in my business. Being closer with Him, having a good relationship, talking with Him.
1: For Andrew, tithing isn't just about giving. It's how he keeps God at the center of his life. He has seen what happens when we test God's promise and trust Him completely. In 2025, he brought in over $100,000 in commissions.
15: I'm not chasing money, I'm chasing obedience. It's one of the most sacrificial and one of the best tests that you can pass for God is being a grateful giver. It's basically like giving up your power and trusting that God will give you something back. And I've seen that happen.
26: And you can see it happen too. Here's the promise from Deuteronomy. All these blessings shall come upon you and overtake you because you obey the voice of the Lord your God. When you walk into obedience to what He's told us clearly to do, well, that's when blessings, just imagine blessings overtaking you. What happened to Andrew can happen to you. All you have to do is follow the same principles. Well, after she gave her first tithe, Donna needed groceries. She needed gas. Yet all she had left in her bank account was 95 cents. The very next day, God multiplied her gift 100-fold, and He's been blessing her life ever since.
1: Donna Alderson became a Christian through the ministry of CBN when she was 30 years old.
5: One night I prayed, it was in January, I remember it vividly, and I said, Lord, Pat Robertson keeps talking about a personal relationship. I want it. And immediately I felt this peace, this joy, and I began my prayer language. It just came fluently, just like that.
1: Though she'd grown up in church, the sermons didn't mean much to her. Now, as a Christian, she took them to heart, especially about tithing.
5: This was like the first time I had heard the sermon about tithing and bringing all the tithes into the storehouse so that there may be meat in my house. And I remember the first time I tithed, I had 95 cents left in my checking account. I needed groceries, I needed gas, but I said, okay, I'm gonna trust you because you said that you would rebuke the devourer. I said, so we'll see what you do here. I'm trusting you.
1: God showed His faithfulness the very next day when Donna had a meeting with her boss.
5: So he called me in and told me that I was being promoted to the next step. And it was exactly $95 more a month. The Lord multiplied that 95 cents 100-fold immediately.
1: At that time, Donna mostly used credit cards and usually couldn't pay off the balance each month. By now, her debt had grown out of control.
5: Terrible. It was $25,000. And I was charging everything,
1: She quit using cards, then committed to giving first and trusting God with her finances.
5: And I was out of debt in 2.5 years. And not only out of credit card debt, but my car was paid off also. Once you're free and out of debt, you don't want to go back in.
1: Donna has been a faithful partner with CBN since 1983.
5: I watch it on the app, the CBN Family app, and I love it because it has all the dates. And if I miss one, I can go back and watch it. Yes, I watch it every day. I was riding down the road one day and I saw this big truck come by and it said Operation Blessings. I was like, yes, I'm a part of Operation Blessings. But I like to see what CBN does. I like to give to ministries that, you know, help others that are in need.
1: Her career in human resources has brought several promotions and advancements. Each new job came with significant raises and bonuses. When she retired, Donna had one main desire.
5: My retirement goal was to have enough money so that I would not have to decrease my tithe nor my giving. And that's what I did. And praise God, he's taking care of me now, and I don't have to worry about anything. I don't have to worry about not being able to meet any need.
1: Reflecting on her life, Donna says God has always been faithful and provided for her every need.
5: All of his promises are yes and amen. And when I said, I'm going to try you because your word says that you'll open up the windows of heaven and I won't be able to receive all the blessings, that's exactly what he did. His goodness is just unsearchable. He's good. He's a good, good father.
26: He's such a good father. He wants to provide for his children. And listen to the words of Jesus. You find them in Luke chapter 6. Give, and I call it the sevenfold blessing. It will be given to you, a good measure, pressed down, shaken together, running over, poured into your lap. And then the last, for that with the measure you use, it will be measured back to you. Donna saw an immediate answer to prayer as she's down to her last pennies. And she needs food, she needs gas. God knows all her need. He provided her need because she was faithful in giving. He'll do the same to you if you just follow the same principles. I've got some wonderful news, a wonderful couple who's, they're donors to CBN. They love giving and they want to challenge others to give. So till the end of the hour, they'll match your giving dollar for dollar, $30,000. We ask for blessing for this wonderful couple in Minnesota, that you would open the windows of heaven over their lives, that you would put a hedge of protection, you would rebuke the devourer for their sakes, and you would give them increase, Lord. And through their willingness and their generosity, may others be inspired into the ministry of giving, that they would realize the rejoicing that comes when you provide for others. Lord, give them this. We ask it all in Jesus' name. Amen. $30,000 is the challenge amount. What are we asking you to do? Well, we're asking you to join the 700 Club. How much is that? It's just $20 a month. Some can join at higher levels. We have 700 Club Gold at $40 a month. 1,000 Club has been very popular this telethon. That's $1,000 a year. That breaks out to $84 a month. You've heard me talk about 2,500 Club. That's $2,500 a year. Founder is $5,000 or more a year. And then Chairman Circle, $10,000 or more a year. At whatever level, when you call right now, your giving will be matched dollar for dollar, $30,000. Charlene?
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27: 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Gordon?
26: Well, when Joanne met Bill, it sealed the deal that he was a tither. Before their marriage, Joanne had struggled for years as the single mother of two boys. Giving away 10% of her income was scary. She did it anyway. And for half a century, both she and Bill have been reaping the benefits.
1: So much has changed in the past 50 years for Bill and Joanne Brookhart. One thing that hasn't is their commitment to tithing.
7: God blessed us, you know, I mean, that's obvious.
8: The Lord has been so faithful in so many wonderful ways.
1: Both have many stories of God's faithfulness. In 1972, Joanne was a single mom struggling to raise two boys on a shoestring budget with no money in the bank.
8: I was working at a grocery store as a clerk, and that really made it rough to be able to pay rent and feed my kids and pay for anything that was needed. The fear was almost crippling.
1: During this time, she committed her life to Christ and to giving.
8: I wanted to be obedient because obedience is better than sacrifice. And I started tithing and it was scary. It was like drawing a line in the sand. Am I going to believe God or not? Do I trust Him?
1: Trusting and tithing wasn't always easy, especially when things started breaking down.
8: I had a clock that I really like. It broke down. I had a stove that broke down, so I couldn't cook. And my car began to make funny noises. And I had to be to work every day. I needed that car. The full 10% was scary because I had to be sure that came out first. You know, it's what I've got left going to make it, you know. And it always did. It took me a while to really trust the Lord with it, to be able to write that check without fear. So I took my car to a shop, and it was the hose that was loose. It cost me nothing. I had a friend bring me a stove to replace my broken one. Then my clock started working again, and I still have it. And it still works.
1: Then Joanne met Bill, who also loved the Lord. There was something else they needed to agree on before they tied the knot.
8: I wanted it to be something he wanted, and he did. And it was what sealed the deal for me. Because I'd heard a pastor preach one time that if God has a man's wallet, he has his heart.
1: After they married in 1975, they continued to tithe. By the end of 6 years, Bill's salary had tripled. That same year, the couple sold their house for double what they'd paid for it. That allowed them the financial freedom for Bill to build a new home, mortgage-free.
7: It was nice to be able to be debt-free. We didn't have to worry about house payment.
1: 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By the time he retired in 2006, his income had grown by 800%, 9 times greater than when he began tithing. 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They've tithed together faithfully for more than 50 years and never stopped.
7: I enjoy giving my tithe to the Lord. I'm glad to do it, and I know that I'm satisfying what God would like for me to do. There's a great satisfaction in that.
8: I wish I would have trusted him sooner, but you can trust God. You really can trust him.

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1: You know, we have a very real enemy. He is the adversary of our souls. His main goal is to steal, kill, and destroy. But here's the good news. This is what the Bible says. This is 1 John 4:4. The spirit who lives in you is greater than the spirit who lives in the world. When it comes to the things of the unseen realm, we do not want you to walk in fear. We want you to walk in confidence, knowing that you have the victory because of what Jesus Christ did for you and me on the cross. Because of his life, death, and resurrection, we are victorious. And we teach you all about this in this latest teaching devotional called The Unseen Realm, Angels, Demons, and Spiritual Warfare. 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
3: Amen, Ashley. 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Like a little girl in China named An. She needed a life-saving surgery that her parents could never afford.
4: An was a ray of sunshine in her parents' otherwise simple mountain life.
5: Her prizes warmed us up and brought us hope and joy.
6: Every time she saw me, she'd hug me and say, Daddy, I bet you worked hard today. And no matter how tired I was, seeing her smiling face always made it worthwhile.
4: Then her personality started to change.
5: She cried for no reason and refused to make friends. She played alone and murmured to herself.
6: She didn't even want to talk to me anymore. Some people said she might be possessed by evil spirits.
4: After a checkup at a free medical clinic, the Moz found out that An had a hole in her heart.
6: She asked me, is the hole in my heart shining like a star? That twisted me up inside with sadness. But I said, yes, and once we get that star down, you'll be all better.
4: Meanwhile, she just got worse.
5: When I touched her back, I felt bones. Her face was pale, her forehead was cold and sweaty, and she woke up crying in the middle of the night. It's like she was a bird with a broken wing.
6: I was overwhelmed with

0: fear, anxiety, and guilt. As I watched her get weaker every day, I panicked more and more.
1: Ultimately, high fevers led to delirium.
2: She was disoriented, talking nonsense, and trembling all over. I couldn't wake her up, no matter how hard I tried.
1: 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Yet even with Mr. Ma working 12-hour days and additional odd jobs, the Maws couldn't save enough. Then they heard about Operation Blessing, and with your help, On got surgery.
2: She's healthy now. She loves dancing, playing with other children, and even riding a bike. I'm so relieved and grateful.
0: The volunteers from Operation Blessing said even though they didn't know us, they helped because their love comes from God. I'd never heard about God before. Now, I believe that He must be truly amazing. I sincerely thank Him for His love that saved my daughter.
3: 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Gordon?
4: All right, let's check in with the red number on this challenge. We've got 19,000 left on a $30,000 challenge. We need to hear from you. So call us right now, 1-800-700-7000. Marfell is 7 years old. He spends most of his days fetching water. He and his mother must travel a treacherous path just to collect it. And the water is so dirty, it's dangerous.
5: I once fell while fetching water. See my scar?
6: 7-year-old Marfell lives on Nias Island with his parents in Indonesia. Finding and collecting water has never been easy for them. Every day they walk on slippery, sometimes rocky trails deep into the forest just to find water. It's a dangerous trip that worried Marfell's mom.
7: He once fell flat on his face and hurt his chin. It is heartbreaking seeing him get hurt just because we have to fetch water. But if I didn't ask him to go, there will be no one to help me, and it will take twice as many trips.
6: Besides the dangerous path, the water they collect is murky and dirty.
8: I'd get so itchy, especially on my head and around my eyes.
7: He will break out in rashes whenever he bathed with that water. My biggest fear, what if he got sick from the bad water? I cannot afford to take him to a hospital.
6: Then, thanks to you, Operation Blessing installed water harvesting systems for Marfell and more than 30 other families in their village.
8: I'm so happy we have this tank now. I don't need to fetch water in the forest anymore. The water I bathe in now feels so fresh and clean.
6: And Marfell says the water tastes great, too.
7: My heart is overflowing with joy. I'm so thankful to God for this blessing. I'm also grateful to the kind-hearted people who helped us with this tank.
8: Thank you for giving our family clean water. God bless you.
4: Just imagine people all around the world saying, God bless you to you because you cared enough to give. It's part of the ministry of giving. You find it in 2 Corinthians chapter 9. These are the words of the Apostle Paul. When we take your gifts to those who need them, they will thank God. They will joyfully express their thanks to God. As a result of your ministry, they will give glory to God. Imagine that happening all around the world, people giving glory to God because you cared enough to give. We're halfway down on this $30,000 challenge. We need to hear from you and say, yes, I want to be a part of this. I want to have a ministry of giving. I want to supply whatever is needed, whether it's fresh water, free surgeries, livelihood programs, disaster relief. I want to preach the gospel around the world through all the wonderful programs CBN has. I want Superbook to go around the world. We're now in 70 languages. We want to cover the earth with the knowledge of God. We want every child on the planet today to hear the stories of the Bible. We want to give it away. We want it so they can have it free on any tablet, smartphone, watch it on TV, watch it on YouTube. We want to make sure they have access to the stories of the Bible. It's all made possible because people just like you care enough to give. So join with us. 1-800-700-7000. Let's go to Ashley at the phones. Ashley?
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9: 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That's what the Word of God has to say. 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You can also scan the QR code. And whatever level you become a CBN partner, again, we just say thank you so much for wanting to be a blessing unto others. Gordon, over to you.
4: Well, when Terry Hurst was going through a divorce, the 700 Club Prayer Center became her lifeline. That was just the beginning of her journey with CBN. She says this ministry inspired her to share the love of God through her own community outreach.
11: Terry Hurst of Duncan, Oklahoma, loves her community. She works at the local post office and enjoys serving customers there.
12: I like working in Duncan because the people are so friendly and accommodating. If you had a problem, they would come to your aid and help you, even if they didn't know you.
11: Terry knows how important support during hard times can be. In 2023, when her marriage was ending, Terry was watching the 700 Club. She heard someone mention the prayer ministry and decided to call for prayer.
12: I called the prayer line and the gentleman prayed with me, and it was a good experience, and I felt better after he prayed with me.
11: It was then Terry decided to become a CBN partner.
12: I've always enjoyed watching CBN, and I like where they show the testimonies of people that's given their heart to God. My favorite part is at the end where they have the word of knowledge, and then a follow-up episode will show the actual person that said, hey, that was me, and it's just pretty amazing. I was always impressed with Operation Blessing and the fact that they bless and they support Israel. I like the way Operation Blessing goes in after the hurricanes and the floods, and they help people. They give people hope, showing that God loves them.
11: Terry says the program inspires her to do all she can to reach people in her own community. For the last few years, she's been distributing Bibles to homeless ministries, prisons, and others in need. In 2025, she formed a nonprofit organization that distributes Bibles and scripture guides to people in her area.
12: I just think that they need to know that there's somebody there that cares. I feel like getting the word in their hearts is the most important thing. I believe as they read the Bible and the word gets in their heart, God will help them with whatever they need.
11: In addition to partnering with CBN, Terry has faithfully tithed for over 50 years. When it comes to giving, she sees it as a responsibility and also a blessing.
12: We don't give to get. It's like a privilege that we get to give. I don't believe that God blesses his people just to put it away. I believe God's blessed you. You need to find something, some kind of way to minister to others. We should do what we can in our local church and in our community, but we should also support a successful ministry that's able to go overseas and do things like that. CBN is always a good choice.
11: Terry loves the mission of CBN and trusts the ministry to use her money wisely.
12: It's a good decision to be a part of CBN, where they're doing it on such a larger scale and reaching more people. And then by partnering with them monthly, you're a part of what they're doing. You're a part of the Israel ministry and Operation Blessing, and you're a part of whatever they have their hands in. I think someday we're going to be shocked in heaven when there's people we never met, but we're told, hey, your gift made a way for us to do this for this person, and I just don't feel like you can go wrong.
4: You can't go wrong, and you can't outgive God. I've got some wonderful news. A group of partners. We've got Virginia, Colorado, Minnesota all joining together. They want to add $35,000 to the challenge. That'll take us to $65,000, and we need to pray. Lord, we ask for a blessing over this. We ask for increase for every donor that made it possible to increase this challenge. And for those watching right now, speak to them, encourage them, bless them, Lord God. Let them know that you hold their future and you are able to provide all they need according to your riches and glory. Do miracles in their lives. Give them peace and comfort. For we ask it in Jesus' name. Amen and amen. We've got an incredible challenge. We get the red number up. We've got $40,000 to go with just 12 minutes on that clock. So call us now and say, yes, I want to be a part of it. Charlene?
3: Amen. Well, Roshani is a toddler who suffers pain that lasts for hours. She needs an operation to remove a hernia that her mother could never afford. And thanks to you, she never has to.
6: 2-year-old Roshani was born with a hernia in her upper thigh. Several times a week, she suffered with severe pain.
2: She had the hernia since birth. The pain happens very often. It swells and is very painful, especially when she sits in water too long or the air is cool. And when she cries too long from the pain, the lump gets even bigger.
6: The pain often lasted for hours, and sometimes for the whole day.
2: I remember one time she went and sat in the tub. She was there a long time. Then she started crying. The pain lasted more than 8 hours until she fell asleep.
6: Roshani is the youngest of 6 children. Her mother has to work long hours to provide for her family.
2: I worried about my daughter. I don't know what to do. My oldest son said he would quit school to work to pay for her operation. But I said no.
13: I felt so bad that I could not help her. Sometimes all I can do is watch her suffer.
6: Then, thanks to you, Operation Blessing paid for Roshani to receive the surgery she needed to repair the hernia.
2: I am so happy after receiving the surgery. My daughter no longer has pain. The lump has completely disappeared.
6: Roshani can now run and play with her friends and can take long baths whenever she wants.
2: She plays non-stop with her friends and siblings. It is wonderful to see her this way. Thank you so much.
13: Thank you so much, Operation Blessing, for helping my sister.
3: 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You are making miracles happen. You're helping to heal people who need healing. And that beautiful little girl, Rashani, has a smile on her face. She's no longer crying because you gave, you made a difference. You are the hands and feet of Jesus Christ, and God is moving through you. And we want to say a big, big thank you to CBN partners. 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
4: All right, it's happening. We're hearing from Orlando, Florida. A 1,000 Club member says, I'm going to 3,600. From Gettysburg, Pennsylvania, 2,500 Club, more than doubling, $6,000. We're down to 25,000 on that red number. Go to the phone, call us, say yes, I want to be a part. Well, an earthquake in the southern Philippines triggered a tsunami, and Gary and his family escaped these twin disasters with their lives. But his fishing boat was destroyed, and they were left with no food or supplies.
11: When a 7.8 magnitude earthquake hit the southern Philippines, people living on the coast were struck by two disasters at the same time.
14: The shaking was so violent, the houses were literally dancing. I honestly thought my home was going to collapse. Then we were terrified when we saw the sea receding so fast.
11: The earthquake triggered a small tsunami that crashed into the coast.
14: It felt like the end of the world. My family was the only thing on my mind.
11: Gary's family and home were spared, but his fishing boat was destroyed. It was their only source of income. Gary's daughter, Solen, was in shock.
13: It was mixed emotions. First, pure panic. Then, total heartbreak over losing everything. It broke my heart seeing the boat engine that my dad had worked so hard for, gone.
11: They had no way to fix their boat or get food and other essentials. Like many others in the area, their situation was becoming desperate. That's when Operation Blessing arrived with food and hygiene kits.
13: For some relief packages, rice and canned goods are what kept us alive. Without that food, I don't know what we would have done.
11: Then Operation Blessing helped their community rebuild. New fishing boats were given to 11 families, including Gary's.
13: I am very thankful. We will cherish this with all our hearts.
14: I'm just so happy and grateful that someone was watching over us. I could never have gotten this on my own. To Operation Blessing and everyone who helped, thank you so much. Without you, help never would have reached us.
4: Be a part of it. Be a part of blessing people around the world. For Operation Blessing, for all our relief here at CBN, there's no religious test at all. We reach out to Muslims. We reach out to Buddhists. We reach out to Hindus. We reach out to Confucians. We reach out to people who say, none of the above. If you're in need, we want to help you. We want to let you know God loves you. We love you too. And through that ministry of giving, it's amazing how people rejoice and say, Isn't that wonderful? And it starts them to ask questions about why. Why do you do this? It's wonderful when we all join together to say, yes, let's lift up Jesus. Let's be a blessing to people. I like to tell people the most spiritual thing you can ever do is to help somebody else. So if you want to be a part of this, call us, 1-800-700-7000. Say, I want to join up. Now, I've got a wonderful pledge. A 1,000 Club member from Mims, Florida says, I'm going to 7,000. We're counting down to victory. 14,000 with just 5 minutes, 53 seconds. 14,000 is left on a $65,000 challenge. Help us go way over the top on this. Call us right now, 1-800-700-7000. Let's go over to Ashley.
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15: Well, Grandma Shampoo will do whatever it takes for her three grandchildren to have food, and that includes borrowing money from a loan shark. And soon she was sinking further and further into debt, and that's when Orphan's Promise came to her rescue.
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1: 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That pushed her further into debt, but there was not enough income for debt repayment and food for the children.
18: Sometimes Grandma borrows money from the neighbors so we can have rice and one egg.
17: 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I will never abandon them.
1: 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First, we gave the family emergency food. Then we trained her in managing the business and her finances. Next, we helped her to expand the business to increase sales. Finally, we paid for the children's school fees and gave them new uniforms and supplies. Grandma's income from her snack stand has doubled. Today, she has paid nearly all of her debt.
17: 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God sent you to help us. Now our life is filled with joy.
18: Our grandma doesn't have to borrow money anymore. We have food and everything we need for school. Thank you.
4: And thank you goes to you if you're a member of the 700 Club. 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We're going over the top. 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And from Yonkers, New York, a 1,000 Club member going all the way to Chairman Circle, $10,000. It's been a glorious day. We had a $65,000 challenge. Against that, you gave 98 cents. We leave you these words from Psalms. 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God bless you. 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There is a spiritual battle going on that most of the modern world has been trained not to see. We have largely lost the vocabulary the scriptures use for a different kind of suffering, the harassment, accusation, and bondage that come from the powers of darkness.
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16: 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You know, in between laughter and honest reflections, we've often delved into the profound meaning of life and our purpose in this world. This is exactly what I hope and I envision Casa Zoin to be for you, a safe place to explore the extraordinary God-gifted life. You know, your outlook on life may be hope-filled, or maybe you harbor doubts, you feel wounded by negative experiences, or even disenchanted with religious or spiritual beliefs. I want you to know that you're not alone in your quest for meaning and purpose. As we journey together and experience this God-gifted life, we're bound to face great adversity and sorrow. But the good news of Jesus is summarized in these words when he said, "The thief comes only to steal, kill, and destroy. I have come that you may have life and have it abundantly." Here, Zoen is the original Greek word in the Bible for the God-gifted life that Christ came to give you. So I hope you'll join me each week in every episode as we ask the difficult questions, as we open our hearts to this Zoen way of living, and together we discover the divine purpose we were created to fulfill. Welcome home to Casa Zoen. What happens in your soul, and why should we choose to not watch porn? Not just because it's a fad, not just because it's popular in social media to not consume it because you want to have good dopamine levels. That's important to understand, but there's a deeper spiritual reality of why you should say no to this, of why you should take care of your heart, your soul. Imitate God, therefore, in everything you do, because you are His dear children. Live a life filled with love, following the example of Christ. He loved us and offered himself as a sacrifice for us, a pleasing aroma to God. Did you catch that? Be imitators of God because you're children. And then the love of God is connected to sacrifice. Once again, if you remember what I talked about, what happens in the brain when you're engaging in this destructive behavior, you're learning quick rewards at zero to no cost, no sacrifice. There's no relationship. You're watching a screen. You're not bonding with anybody. In some ways, actually, science shows that you're kind of in this open loop where you're bonding with yourself, which is a really weird narcissistic thing to think about. There's no other human being. You were designed to bond. You were designed, if you desire to get married and you desire to have a spouse, you were designed